0: I believe that home is where your pet is.
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5: From ABC News, I'm Dave Packer. Both CNN and MS Now saying they were denied by the White House access to the arrival line at tonight's state dinner for China's President Xi. This despite the two networks and Politico winning a temporary restraining order today requiring the White House to restore the outlet's press credentials.
6: With CNN excluded, the other major networks did not participate in pool coverage today. Inside the White House, Trump declaring he and the Chinese leader, quote, have forged a friendship, a truly great friendship, actually built on mutual respect and the vital interests of our people. He did not mention China's support for Iran.
5: ABC's Mary Bruce. Prime Minister Benjamin Netanyahu delivered a fiery speech to the United Nations today.
7: Dozens of delegates walked out of the United Nations Assembly Hall before Netanyahu began his remarks.
8: Order in the hall, please.
7: Prompting this response from the Prime Minister.
8: If there are any other moral cowards who haven't yet left this hall, please do so now.
7: The Palestinian mission to the UN called for the walkout to send a message about Israel's actions in Gaza, accusing them of committing war crimes and a genocide. Netanyahu denied those allegations and vowed to continue fighting Hamas. Peter Haralambos, ABC News, New York.
5: The East Coast bracing for a powerful nor'easter this weekend. ABC News meteorologist Samara Theodore.
9: Coastal flood alerts have been issued for everyone living in the Delmarva Peninsula, southern New Jersey, parts of Virginia, down into the Carolinas, but also New England and now parts of Long Island. You tack in the fact that it's also going to be a full moon that will only exacerbate the situation. So we're going to see coastal flooding as well as the potential for beach erosion.
5: The acting Navy Secretary says eight sailors with the USS Lincoln attempted suicide during the strike group's deployment for the war with Iran. The carrier has spent more than 300 days at sea and recently set a Navy record for the longest stretch without a port call. You're listening to ABC News.
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5: Initial claims for state jobless benefits stayed below a psychological threshold last week.
11: Weekly unemployment claims are seen as an indicator of layoff activity, and after hitting a 2026 high of 225,000 in June, they've been on a long-term decline. 2 weeks ago, the number dropped back below 200,000 filings. Last week, it fell again to 197,000.
5: After being dropped from Ed Sheeran's tour earlier this month, rapper Macklemore has announced a new Free Palestine tour that will take place in its stead. Dates and locations will be decided at a later date. Just days after Jackson County officials declined to open a criminal inquiry into the death of Nolan Wells, the family released information from the teen's phone, including snapshots that indicate his friends were concerned about people on Horn Island being racist before he vanished. Family attorney Ben Crump.
12: We won't quit until we get to the truth. Today is another step on the journey to get to truth.
5: Outside Iowa City, the death of a teacher and fifth grader while on a field trip to a nature reserve is now under investigation. Johnson County Sheriff was called to the reserve on Tuesday after the two fell into a reservoir and their bodies were later recovered in the water. The school released a statement calling this, quote, an extraordinarily painful time for the community. On Wall Street, stocks were lower except the NASDAQ, which was higher. Dave Packer, ABC News.
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0: Chance of rain showers tonight, otherwise cloudy. Lows around 56, southeasterly winds around 5 miles per hour. Slight chance of rain showers tomorrow, high of 65, cloudy skies expected. Overcast tomorrow night, lows dip down to about 56. 60 Saturday, with rain showers likely, 66 Sunday, chance for showers continues. That's the weatherology forecast for AM 1300 KGLO. Right now, 59.
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0: normal is broken, common sense is weird, so we're here to help you transform your life and your money. From the Ramsey Network in the Fairwinds Credit Union Studio, this is The Ramsey Show. I'm Jade Warshaw. Next to me, Rachel Cruz. We'll be taking your calls about life and money for the next hour or so. If you want to get in where you fit in. The number is 888-825-5225. Rachel, you ready to get into it?
1: Oh, yeah. Let's do it, Jade.
0: All right. Let's go to the line where we've got Ethan on line 4. What's going on, Ethan, from St. George, Utah?
2: Hi. How are you guys doing?
0: Doing all right. How can we help?
2: Okay, so I've got a question. Me and my wife, we just got married at the beginning of May, and we moved past baby step 1, and we're on baby step 2, and we recently found out that she's expecting in late April, early May.
0: Oh, congratulations.
2: And I was just, thank you. And I was just curious. I've got about $20,000 liquid cash, but I'm in about $62,000 in debt. I've got about $8,000 on a truck loan, and then I've got about $54,000 on a piece of property that we just signed on. And I was just curious, is it all right for me to keep like a $20,000 to $25,000 emergency fund temporarily until the baby comes?
0: Absolutely. I mean, that's exactly what we would teach. We kind of call that stork mode over here, which is the idea there's a baby coming, the stork's coming, you get it. And so there's some uncertainty during that time. And so financially, to pause what you're doing on the baby steps and stack up money to prepare for that is really the wisest choice, because the truth is there are a lot of unknowns. I mean, gosh, God willing, we hope that you go in, have the baby, there's no problems, no NICU stays, no extra expenses. But you never know what's around the bend, and just have the money for that. I always like, Ethan, for people to have a good bead on what their out-of-pocket max is, what their deductible is. And I really feel like that's a fair amount to kind of have the goal of stacking up, getting ready for a baby. And then after the baby comes and everything's all good, yeah, you can push play on the baby steps.
1: Yeah, Ethan, alrighty. How much money could you put away each month between now and then?
2: So between me and my wife, we make about $90,000 to $100,000 a year take home. And right now we don't have to pay rent or anything, and we will start having to pay rent in either October or November. So realistically, we could put away $4,000 or $5,000 a month.
1: Is that with rent?
2: That is with rent.
1: Okay.
2: Yes.
1: I don't know. Okay, Jade, tell me this, because we do talk about stork mode, but you already have $20,000, Ethan, in the bank. You got an $8,000 truck, and then you have this piece of property. There's a part of me that I would keep the 20 grand if you want to bump it up next month to 25. And then I may work on selling the truck just because it's 8 grand, and you guys have, I don't know, $4,000 coming in for the next 8 months. So there's a part of me that I'm like, you're going to have, gosh, 70,000 sitting in, like, you'll have a lot in there. So part of me just says, get the 8 grand, take care of that once you have your emergency fund funded where you want it to be before the baby.
0: Yeah.
1: Because normally people don't have this amount sitting there in baby step 2, Ethan. You know, like when we talk about the baby steps, baby step 1 is $1,000.
2: Yeah, for sure.
1: And then you throw everything else at the debt. So usually if people get pregnant baby step 2, they only have $1,000. So we're like, pop.

0: close everything. Yep. You know, save up an emergency fund between now and then. But because you guys have that 20 grand sitting there, I don't know, there's a part of me that say cash flow paying off the car at, by the end of the year.
1: I think you should. Like I said, as long as you are covering what really could just be your out-of-pocket max,
0: yes.
1: You're good for the year. I think that's a lot. And that's usually like 10 or 12, like,
0: right.
1: I guess if you're insurance, depending on the quality of your insurance, but just check that. And then I love Rachel's plan. I think that's excellent. You can do a little bit of both and be covered both ways.
2: Gotcha. For sure.
1: Awesome.
2: Yeah. Well, thank you guys.
0: Yep. Absolutely.
2: You actually answered my question. And I was just curious on that because I've listened to quite a few episodes and wasn't 100% clear on that, but
0: yes.
2: I got my answer. So
0: awesome. Well, thanks. Good luck. Good luck with everything.
1: Yes.
0: As a new parent.
1: So good. Thanks for the call. Drew is next in Minneapolis, Minnesota. Hey, Drew, how can Rachel and I help today?
3: Hi, how are you?
1: Really good. What's up?
3: I am curious to hear your guys' perspective on what I should do with my house. So to give some context, I recently bought it. I moved in around the end of June. There have been some terrible, wicked gang violence in the area.
1: Oh,
3: gosh. So decided, considering I'm getting married in a few months, and I do not want to bring my future wife into that home.
1: Did you not know the area when you purchased it? Are you new to the area? How did that?
3: Not well enough. Not well enough. So I will fully admit, like, I did not do enough research as I should have to fully investigate that area.
1: Mm.
3: Some of those were pretty bad soon after I moved in. And,
0: sure. Yeah, I don't blame you.
3: So I put it back on the market.
1: Uh-huh.
3: Currently, it's been on there for 2 weeks, and there's been one showing, one open house, one person that came to the open house. So really, two people have visited in the last 2 weeks. I listed it for, well, I bought it for $268 with seller paid $7K, so mm-hmm. $261. Re-put it on the market for $275. It's now listed at $268, so what I bought it for.
1: Mm-hmm.
3: My realtor and I were contemplating, you know, with the lack of interest in the home and the current market, to explore the option of buy down, and or even other options such as renting or just dropping the listing price.
1: Well,
3: again,
1: before we do that, I mean, it's only been on for 2 weeks. Which is, if you go to our real estate hub, RamseySolutions.com/real estate, if we type in Minneapolis, Minnesota, we can see that, like, median days on market for your area is 39 days, and you're at 14 or 15. So you're not,
3: right.
1: There's no reason to panic just yet.
0: Mm-hmm.
1: But I do want to ask the question, the type of violence that was taking place, was this, like, all over the news and everybody knows it's your area? Or was this kind of isolated and just the folks around you know about it?
3: He was on the news, yeah.
1: Okay, so you feel like that specifically is impacting people wanting to purchase because now everybody knows, like, this is a bad neighborhood.
3: I see what you mean. I don't know exactly if that would play into the disinterest in the home. That's mm-hmm. a great question. I haven't really considered that, but...
1: Well, I don't know either, and I'm not suggesting that it is. I more so was asking mm-hmm. you if you felt like it were.
0: Yeah.
1: But yeah, okay. 39 days is median. So
0: yeah.
1: I would say give it time, right,
0: yeah.
1: Rachel?
0: And then there was shootings next to you, so I'd give it an extra 20 on top of that.
1: That's
0: so give it 2 months. You know what I mean? Just give it 2 months. And I would be a little bit more patient than jumping in because you probably don't want to rent it.
1: Definitely not.
0: Yeah, and then all these other programs get pretty messy, so I would be patient. And if you want to move out in the meantime, you'd be paying rent and a mortgage. So I don't know if you want to do that, but you'll probably be fine. I mean, I don't know. I would think you're okay. I understand you don't want to bring a family there. And check out our real estate agents too, Drew, because our trusted real estate pros are like the top of every market are these real estate agents. They're amazing. And so maybe just talk to two of them and just kind of get some feels and see if they know, because they're going to know the area, see what they think.

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0: All right, back to the phone lines we go. We've got Caleb, who's in Dallas, Texas. Hi, Caleb, you're on the line.
1: Hey, thanks for having me on.
0: Yeah, you bet. How can we help today?
1: Yes, yeah, so I'm on my first job here out of college, and I just got a commission check today in my account for $12,000 for my first job here.
2: Good for you.
1: Yes, and I have about I have about $34,000 in student loans that I'm trying to pay off by October of 2028. I have about $12,000 in savings as well, and I'm just curious how to attack these loans with that commission check. I want to put all of it towards my loans here. I got a mix of the good Sallie Mae ones and then government loans as well.
0: Well, gosh, number one, congratulations on the commission. That's really, really great.
1: You
0: got the $12,000 saved. If I were in your shoes, I would walk the baby steps, which is the plan that we teach. And the first three steps are the ones that I would focus on if I were in your shoes. The first one is we really just need $1,000 saved while we have the debt around. So let's drop the $12,000 saved down to $1,000 and put the remaining $11,000 on the student loan. And then let's take whatever you don't need from the commission check. So once your bills are paid and everything is cool with your budget, whatever margin is left over, let's also throw that at the $34,000 student loan. And my guess is you're going to be done with this well before October of 28, unless there's something that we're missing. Like, are you still needing to pay for, are you still in school doing tuition? Is there anything else that's like eating up this $12,000 in commission that you're going to be earning?
1: No, I don't believe so. I have a base salary as well. That totals out to about like $40,000 after taxes, and I've been using that to pay like my monthly rent and all of that kind of thing, groceries, et cetera.
0: Mm-hmm.
1: So I'm pretty set there. And for this commission check, yeah, it can pretty much go towards all those loans. There's like four of them that are government that are pretty low percentage interest rates, and I have two that are private that are like 11.5%, pretty high.
0: Mm-hmm.
1: I was thinking about putting all of it down towards the highest interest rate ones, but I've also seen some advice to just attack those small ones and get those out of the way too.
2: Yeah, it's more efficient long term to actually, which is weird because it goes against math, but to pay off the smallest debt first. So if you list out all six, what would be your smallest? I'm just curious.
1: Smallest one would be about $2,200.
2: Okay. And then what's the next one?
1: Yeah, $3,200.
2: Okay.
1: And the next one is about $3,500.
2: Okay.
1: And then $5,000, and then there's two of those private ones are $8,000 and $11,000.
2: Okay, so what's great is you could knock three out by when you get your commission check, because you'll get that, you have $12,000 saved. So just knock the three little ones off. You may have some going towards that $5,000, and then start working down from there. So yeah, it is actually more efficient just to get those out of the way, because all those payments, those three payments now are freed up to then snowball on top of that $5,000. So you'll have even more momentum going in.
1: Okay, love it. And then just drop down the savings amount too to as low as I can get it, and just attack it with the rest of that as well.
2: Yep. Exactly. Yep, that's it.
0: You're going to be out in no time.
2: Yeah, well done.
1: Cool.
2: Well done.
1: Yeah, appreciate it. No, thank you. Yeah, it's tough to make that decision, but I guess I got to go for it.
2: I know. It's one of those like, that is part of paying off this debt, because you get a $12,000 commission and you've worked hard for it, and then you're like, I feel like I gotta work on my mistakes in
0: for
2: the back.
0: Sure.
2: I gotta go in the past and pay it off to enjoy your future. But the great thing is you'll look up, I promise you, Caleb, gosh, in 12 months, and you're gonna be completely debt free. You'll have a fully funded emergency fund, and you start getting those checks after being a year in commission rolls too.
0: Yes.
2: Man,
0: more
2: and
0: more.
2: Oh my gosh, and there's gonna be no payments, and you literally have your whole income to give and invest and keep moving through. So that's awesome.
0: Yeah. And two, highlighting, I mean, there's that side, what you just said, Rachel, of not being able to live in your income because of the mistakes. But then there's he's got to turn around and drain the $12,000 of savings. And a lot of people feel
2: that hurts
0: a
2: too.
0: Connection to that.
2: That's and right. So, yes. And it makes you feel like you're going backwards. It's, you know what I mean?
0: Right.
2: In one sense of the word. But man, when you don't have those payments, because we say it all the time, but it's true, your largest wealth building tool is your income. And when your income's all yours and it's not going out to six different loans every month, it's amazing what happens when you actually start earning interest and you start investing that money instead of paying student loan companies, you know, Sallie Mae and the government, and paying interest on those.
0: And I also think of it, you know, when you've got this cushion of savings, he's got $12,000. We talk to people, gosh, with even more, $20,000 or $30,000, and we're asking them to drain it down. It's kind of like if you've ever lost weight.

0: Yes.
1: And after the fact, you're like, gosh, I didn't realize like how I felt when I had this on me. But now when I lose the weight of the debt, I feel so much better.
0: So much lighter.
1: And then like, it's 10 pounds. If you go pick up a 10-pound weight, you're like, oh my God, this is so heavy. I can't believe this was on my body.
0: Yes.
1: Carrying it. And so it really is. We've never had people take their money, pay off their debt, and then go, gosh, I wish I had never done that.
0: That's right.
1: And so it's worth it every time. Let's go to Elizabeth, who's in Scranton, Pennsylvania. What's going on, Elizabeth?
2: Hi. Yeah. So my husband and I are just trying to figure out, it seems like we can never quite make it to the next paycheck. You know, I do budgeting, like I handle all of our finances. So I do all the budgeting and it seems like it just never, I don't know what we're doing wrong.
0: Okay. How much are you guys bringing in? How much hits your account every month income wise?
2: Every month is about 8,000.
0: 8,000. How much are your expenses?
2: Okay. So this is part of the problem here. The expenses, not including like food, our food budget, which I know that should be top of the list, but not including that, our regular basic expenses are about $7,069.
0: What are y'all paying? What's your mortgage?
2: Mortgage is $550. I mean, it's like everything. It's just everything is like skyrocketing. Mortgage is $550 a month, which is nothing. I know.
0: Oh yeah, that's great. Okay.
2: Yeah, we got in with 3.4% interest, so we're great with that.
0: Yeah, that's great. Okay.
2: Yeah, and then there's just all the other basic living things like electric,
1: insurance. Do you have daycare?
2: No, I don't work. I'm a stay-at-home mom.
0: Well, there's got to be something. $6,500 going.
2: Yeah, there's a lot. Like, it's like our house and car. My husband is technically considered self-employed, so we have liability insurance, house insurance, car insurance on three cars. That's $660 a month.
0: Is the third car part of his business?
2: No, it's my son's car, my oldest son who's in college.
1: So what's the total of car insurance and gas? What is that total? On all three?
2: It's all like together on the policy.
1: Uh-huh. You know, and what's it total?
2: That's $660 a month, not including the gas. The gas I put in our, you know, kind of a food.
1: So again, we're at like $1,100 or $1,200. We've still got thousands of dollars to account for. And you said that's not even including food. Usually food is one of the bigger ones. So there's got to be something in here that's what I'm just going to say out of the usual or sloppiness.
0: Yeah. I'm trying to figure out, are you guys just spending? Or
2: we're really not. I mean, we're not big spenders. So we tithe. So that's $600 a month. Our heat, we put aside $300 a month taxes for the house. Our taxes are not escrowed. It's $600 a month. Our electric bill is $500 a month. Life insurance, $220 a month. Our
1: that's
2: garbage
1: a little high.
2: The life insurance.
1: Uh-huh.
2: One
1: is
2: of the
1: it
2: policies
1: term?
2: Is a, yes, they are term policies. One of them is a return of premium policy. So that's why it's a little higher, I think.
1: Interesting. Okay. So everything is kind of like $500-$600 and there's no debt. Do you guys have debt payments?
2: We have two credit cards. One has just over $2,000. One has about $1,500. And then we have a car loan that's at
1: $1,900.
2: I'm sorry. $19,000.
1: $19,000. What do you pay a month for that?
2: The car is $384 is the minimum. It's the auto pay. The $1,400 credit card. I'm trying to pay $800 a month on that just to get it.
1: So it sounds like there's a lot of ankle biters. What I would do? Do you guys have every dollar?
2: Yes.
1: What I would do tonight, I would go through every dollar and I would just look at everything and say, is this a necessity? Do we need this? And do we need it to this extent? Like if it's something you're paying $600 on, do we need to be spending $600 on this activity? Because at $8,000 a month, I have to believe, and your mortgage is such a small percentage. There's no one in daycare. Those are the big ticket items. If there's insurance, that's probably the biggest one if you guys are self-employed. But again, for you, that would be taking the place of something like daycare realistically. So I think there's just a lot of items that you can scale back and find some margin. You need to be a detective and figure out what the problem is. But go in there knowing that there's a solution. Don't tell yourself there's nothing you can cut.

0: keeps a lot of parents up at night. Kids are growing up with more access to information than ever before in history. But most of the content is calculated to keep them distracted, make them mad, and keep them scrolling, not help them think for themselves. WorldWatch exists to be the antidote to the algorithms. 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And I love that WorldWatch doesn't talk at kids. It gives families something to talk about. Because when my kids are older, I want them to be able to think for themselves and separate news from noise. And right now, you can try WorldWatch free for 30 days. 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
1: Chance of rain showers tonight, otherwise cloudy. Lows around 56, southeasterly winds around 5 miles per hour. Slight chance of rain showers tomorrow, high of 65, cloudy skies expected. Overcast tomorrow night, lows dip down to about 56. 60 Saturday, with rain showers likely, 66 Sunday, chance for showers continues. That's the weatherology forecast for AM 1300 KGLO. Right now, 59.
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6: Hi, guys. Thanks for taking the call.
5: You bet. What's up?
6: So a little back history. Back in 21, I saw the show, and me and my wife were married in 21 and had debts kind of just caught fire. I was like, well, I can be a millionaire by the time I'm 50. So I had a very nice truck at the time, sold it, got $30,000 cash off it. Paid her vehicle off. She had co-signed for someone else's vehicle before. Paid that off. Paid her credit card off. Cut it up in front of her, which was a heartbreaking thing, but we both decided to do it. With that week, paid off our

0: cell phone.
1: Wow.
0: Just to eliminate every debt we could.
1: That was in 21?
0: Yes, ma'am.
1: Okay.
0: And this is a truck that we don't have kids yet, but I was like, one day I'll give it to him.
1: Oh,
0: it just meant a lot to me. So we've been budgeting, going through, and our second year of marriage, she wanted to go to nursing school, go back. And we paid as we went, got her through that. She's a registered nurse now. And then her car went kaput. And as a gift for graduating, passing her NCLEX, everything she needed to do, she wanted a Denali, which probably wasn't the smartest idea.
1: Because you didn't pay cash?
0: Did not pay cash. At the time,
1: you want to celebrate getting a $90,000 job with a $90,000 car.
2: Can you walk me through, like, Rachel, can you walk Rachel and I through that, Cordell? Because you're sitting here telling me what a struggle it was and what a sacrifice it was for you to sell that truck, to pay off all that debt. How in the world did you get to there, from there to, like, yeah, like 80 or 90 on a Denali feels right?
0: So, really, I think I just gave it to her, and well, I had about 20 grand in cash sitting there, and I was like, this is your dream car. She's going to be making good money. Mm-hmm. I'll make pretty good money. We'll have no problem paying it, and then, you know, we're already paying $1,000 extra on our mortgage a month. Okay. We can afford this.
2: Okay, so you got it. What did you end up spending legitimately?
0: $68,000 and owe $40 on it right now.
2: Okay, so you owe $40.
0: Yes, ma'am.
2: What else?
0: So the only other thing I have is my mortgage, and right now I owe $120 on it. My dilemma is we've worked really hard at saving money, and right now I have $6,400 in my checking. I put $10,000 in my emergency fund. I just put $10,000 in a CD. I can pull it out at any time, but just so we don't touch it. And then I've really been wanting to get a truck. And so I went on the road this year, and from April to August, I saved up about $75,000.
2: Okay.
0: And now I'm at the dilemma, do I buy my truck?
1: Well, where's her money? Where's her? You just gave me all your numbers. What is she making as a nurse?
0: So she makes about $75,000 a year as a nurse before taxes, and I make $110,000 before taxes.
2: So okay. $185,000 a year combined. And I'm not trying to poke holes in what you're doing. I'm just saying you saved up $75,000 for a car, but there's only $10,000 in the emergency fund?
0: Yes, ma'am. So this year, the $75,000, that was an extra. That's added on to my annual. That just, it's like a bonus. I did that in 5 months. I had to travel around the U.S. to do that work.
2: No, I commend you for saving up the money. I'm just saying, don't you think it's strange that you're earmarking more for this truck versus stacking up a proper emergency fund?
1: What kind of truck do you want?
0: It's a Denali Ultimate.
1: I like your cars.
2: Gosh, I mean, Cordell,
1: it's not bad. Like, having a nice car is not bad.
2: It's but, not, but I'm struggling with the mindset.
1: Yes, your priorities are kind of all out of whack a little bit.
0: I guess that's my wife is encouraging me. She's like, I know you haven't had a truck in 4 years, which I have.
1: Oh,
0: I have
1: poor Cordell hasn't had a truck in 4 years. You know, I'm so sorry. I'm just kidding.
2: I'm not sorry.
1: If George was here, he'd be a lot meaner. You know, truck guys,
2: But wait a sec. Is the problem, tell us the real problem. Because first off, it was like, man, we owe $40,000 on my wife's Denali. Now we're over here. You're trying to buy you're trying to do yours in cash, it sounds like, which is fine. But don't you want to get out of the current debt first?
0: Absolutely. So, when I say I was on fire about it to get out of debt, I had to sit it down, put the numbers in front of her to see it. And I was like, hey, if we pay an extra grand on our mortgage every month, you know, we'll save 70 grand at the end of the interest and this and that. And so I guess I feel she's encouraging me to get my truck. I feel guilt.
1: Well, hey, can I ask this, Cordell? Is it a brand new truck? Is it going to cost you $75,000?
0: They're about $93,000.
1: I knew it. Okay. So listen, y'all have too much car. You make $185,000. These two cars,
0: yes, ma'am,

0: reasonable sense, and you guys are just out of reason.
1: Well, and Cordell, I'm looking at this going, I just want it to be worth your time, because you sat and painted a picture that I felt, which is, man, you guys really sacrificed in 2021 to win. Like, you cut deep in order to do that. And if you go forward with this, you're taking all of the air out of that. Like, you're taking all of the meaning out of that sacrifice, and you're going back to square one. And so all that sacrifice will have been meaningless, because now we're just back in debt again. And I said it yesterday on the show, and I'll say it again. When you choose this path, the very first step that you have to take before you even start the baby steps is you have to draw that line in the sand and say, I'm doing this because I'm not a person who borrows money anymore. I'm not a person who Correct. Does that. And so you guys stepped over your own line when you did her car. And now you're stepping over another principle of the plan that you say you want to work when you do what Rachel said. And it's like you're buying more car basically than your income can afford. So I'm more I'm trying to protect you and your wife, because you guys have worked so hard. And I think, I don't know, but what I'm sensing is, like, in our city, in our town, we're like killing it. And we got these cars, and there's like a facade that's attached to this. And I think that you guys are starting to play into that. And I think you have to be really careful, and you're feeling like, I have a good job. She has a good job. We deserve to have this. And I just want to remind you that I actually think that you deserve a life of peace with no payments. I think that you deserve to have the comfort and security of a fully funded emergency fund. I think you deserve the feeling of actually working hard and it meaning something at the end of the day, not just shiny vehicles.
0: And not letting your emotions drive you. I mean, you know, children do what feels good.
1: Man.
0: Adults devise a plan and follow it. And so following a smart financial plan is going to help you long term more than a Denali will.
1: Talk that talk.
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1: When you're stuck in a cycle with money, you know, two steps forward, one step back, it can feel like you're losing your mind. But you're not alone. And trust me, you're not crazy.

0: When my husband Sam and I were broke, paying off $460,000 of debt, listen, finding enough loose change just to buy an iced coffee so I wouldn't overdraw the account, I tell you, that was a well-developed skill. Man, we were so stuck. But that's why I wrote my brand new book, What No One Tells You About Money. 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Now that's the part no one's been talking about. 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All right, well, let's get right back into it. We've got Colin in Boston, Massachusetts. Hey, Colin, how can we help out today?
1: Hey, guys. Thank you for taking my call.
0: No problem. What's up?
1: So I'm a 26-year-old from Massachusetts, and I bought a bachelor pad condo 2 years ago and recently got married. And my wife and I were looking to see if it's feasible to get a house next year without going house broke, and if you guys can provide some financial planning for us.
0: Gosh, I love that question. Congratulations. You're thinking about doing the house. The first thing I want to know about is your financial situation. Do you guys have debt? Do you have savings? Tell us a little about that.
1: Yeah, so we owe about $228,000 on the condo. And there's about $84,000 in equity on that. And the only other debt that we have is $8,000 on her car, which we're going to pay off, you know, in the next month.
0: Okay.
1: And then on top of that, I have money in high-yield savings just kind of sitting there. And I guess I'm wondering if it makes sense to just put that money directly towards the mortgage and build up more equity.
2: How much is in there?
1: There's about 40 in high-yield savings, and I also have 3 to 6 months in emergency savings, too.
0: Oh, how much is that?
2: Separate than that?
1: Yeah.
2: Oh, good. Okay.
0: And how much is the 3 to 6 months?
1: We'll call it, it's about 15.
0: 15,000, and that's 3 months or 6 months?
1: I'd give it, that's about 4.5.
0: Okay, sweet.
2: What price home are you guys looking at? Or in your area, what would it be?
1: Yeah, Massachusetts is pretty expensive. I mean, a house that we would get is probably around $500,000.
0: Okay. Yeah, and median listing price, by the way, in Boston, and I don't know if you're in Boston proper or if you're like out in the outskirts, but for Boston, it's $1.2 million is the median listing price. So it's you're not wrong when you say it's expensive. How far out are you guys?
1: About 20 miles.
0: Okay, so you're not far out. All right.
2: So if I'm running your numbers on our mortgage calculator, and anyone that's interested, you can go to RamseySolutions.com and do that. Okay, it's looking like it's going to be about $4,300 for your mortgage payment. And how much do you guys bring home a month?
1: That's around $5,000 take home.
0: Okay, so now this is where we kind of get into the tough part because, I mean, you said it right, and I think you have the right idea. You don't want to be house poor. You want to go into this with your home being a blessing and not a burden, which is what we teach. And so it's going to be really important for you to make sure that this payment, when you do buy a house, is no more than 25% of your take-home pay.
1: Yeah.
2: So how in the condo, you said you guys have $84,000 of equity, but how much is it worth?
1: The Zillow estimate is like 318.
2: 318. Okay. Okay. Yeah. I mean, honestly, Colin, I would stay put where you are. Keep paying down, you know, get this car paid off. I would keep, you know, working to pay down the mortgage so that your equity continues to build up. And unless you guys can find something cheaper, but I mean, honestly, I know it's going to be difficult. You just have to, in order to own a home, sadly, in that area, you just have to make a ton, and it may not be feasible in the next couple of years until your income goes up. to get something that's

0: worth purchasing, right? So that you do have to buy a lot of patience in this process. Yeah, which is not fun. What are your careers?
1: I do marketing for a general contractor here,
0: Okay.
1: and I don't know if you're gonna like to hear this or not, but she went down to part time now once we got married,
0: Okay, what?
1: and
0: Because of a
1: yeah, and
0: child
1: it's
0: or
1: been working
0: just
1: for us. Sorry, say that again.
0: because of a baby or just because?
1: Just for like life choices, and we're falling into our biblical roles here. And it was just the job that she's in. She works at a tax firm, and tax season gets extensive with overtime. And on
0: Gotcha.
1: top of the overtime, she was planning our wedding, and so that got extensive. And so
0: Okay.
1: her job
0: So
1: was able to allow her to go down to part time.
0: yeah, so bringing home 50,000 a year in Boston, you're probably not going to be a homeowner doing that. So you can't really, have your cake and eat it too, having her work part-time and having a realistic expectation of owning a home. So that's the reality. Now, if she was making 50, you're making 50, then you're up to,
2: Now we can start
0: yeah,
2: talking.
0: then we can or yeah, like if she brings home 5,000, you're bringing home 5,000. That's 10,000 a month. And I'm like, okay, all right, let's see if we can get something, in the 3,000. I don't know. And then you have some more money saved, and then it really starts moving the numbers. But
2: What's keeping you in such an expensive area? I mean, it sounds like the nature of your jobs, you could do something like that in a less expensive area where you could have more of what you're looking for, which is a wife working part-time, you working full-time, and a home. You know what I'm saying?
1: yeah, I guess my job is based out of Massachusetts, and so that's the reason why we're staying here. We don't want to stay here long term, but for the short term, it makes sense for us to stay here.
2: But I'm saying the
1: And
2: nature of the type of work you're doing, could you do that elsewhere? Obviously, you're working in that area now, but could you do that in another area?
1: yeah, for another employer, I could.
2: That's what I'd be thinking about. And I'm not saying that you have to make that move immediately, but I am saying that what Rachel said, which is we need to sit down and talk, you and your wife, about our values and what we truly want our life to look like, not just for the moment, but even long term. And if we start seeing things long term that we can't do where we are today, then we have to start making a plan for what that will look like as we go through life. If we say, gosh, we really want to be homeowners, that's important to us. Well, we might not have to do it this year or next year, but eventually, knowing we want that and knowing the kind of trajectory for our income and knowing that we live in Boston, well, gosh, we need to start thinking about a plan for what that means for us. And if we can't do it in this area, what would be the plan for us to do that in another area? Okay, we
0: Because,
2: have to look for
0: yes.
2: different jobs in different areas.
0: Well, and I'll throw this out, Colin, not to project on you, but because of your earlier comment, I'm going to assume when you have babies, she's not going to work. So that means it will be your income dependent upon when you buy this house. And the house is long term. So if you guys are wanting a child in the near future, in the next 3 to 4 years, you have to do the math then based on your income, and what that's going to be too. So remember that, because people get that. That's a
2: Good
0: hard
2: point.
0: place, that when people buy a home on two incomes and then they start a family and one of them wants to stay home with the kids, which is a wonderful thing. But when that happens, then suddenly that income leaves and the lifestyle that you've chosen
2: Yeah,
0: is
2: you're
0: usually
2: messed
0: based
2: up.
0: on two incomes. That's why even doing all of this pretty conservatively gives you more options.
2: And we see that a lot. That's a very, very good point that you make, Rachel. When you're buying a home, a couple of things to consider. We tend to talk about it from the monetary perspective because it is usually one of the biggest investments you'll make. And we're always saying, hey, 15-year fixed rate mortgage, that's the best way to buy a house. As far as if you're going to take out a loan, of course, we want it to be no more than 25% of your take home pay. We hit on that. Take home pay just after tax, not after insurance and investing, just after tax. But a really smart part of that Rachel mentioned is you have to think about the long term. And if you can think ahead of time and go, in the future, we know we're only going to have one working spouse. Making sure the house that you buy today meets that parameter of one
0: Yes,
2: income.
0: yes.
2: And
0: Or,
2: you can run those numbers and see.
0: yeah, or be comfortable, because we've had friends like this. We were actually talking about some friends that lived in Nashville, and it was a nicer, priced home, and one of them ended up staying home. She ended up staying home after they had kids, and they just knew when that happens, we're going to move homes, and we're going to move to a different area.

0: Not only for family, but just also, you know, for the environment, but also to probably get a smaller place.
1: Yes.
0: Because we know we'll only have one income. So
1: it wasn't a surprise.
0: Yes. So there's like a forethought in this adult-like planning that is, that's very important. So,
1: You said adult-like planning.
0: It's adult.
1: It 100%.
0: It's adulting. It's adulting.
1: It's adulting at its finest.
0: And you know what, Jade? I do. I'm going to throw it out there.
1: The
0: Proverbs 31 woman, she works eagerly and is business-minded too. So,
1: my dollar. And this is why.
0: I think it all belongs to. So, yes, Colin, you guys push hard for the life you want, but be wise when it comes to the money.
2: If you want to win with money in 2026, you can't keep living normal. Normal's broke. You need a plan. 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
4: From ABC News, I'm Dave Packer. Last night, President Trump rolled out the red carpet for China's President Xi. Tonight, he's honoring the leader of the Chinese Communist Party with a lavish state dinner. The presidents met for just under 2 hours earlier today, Trump calling it a great meeting. But lawmakers on Capitol Hill are urging President Trump to take a stronger stance. Republican Senator Rick Scott of Florida says he hopes Trump urges Xi to change his ways.
5: I mean, I understand that, you know, Trump has to be diplomatic, but Xi's a despicable person that is killing us with fentanyl, building a military to try to defeat us.
4: A major nor'easter closing in on the East Coast, a powerful slow-moving storm off the coast of North Carolina now. Its expected path from New York to Boston to Maine, rough surf already slamming homes along North Carolina's Outer Banks. A dramatic moment in the trial of the pastor and one-time American Idol contestant charged with killing his wife, his former mistress, taking the stand.
6: Aaliyah Botner read some of her tens of thousands of text messages with Caleb Flynn.
7: Says, I want to kill her, Caleb.
8: Who said that?
7: Me.
8: Next message.
7: He said that makes two of us.
6: A different text said she was not suggesting Flynn actually kill his wife.
7: I'm not asking that you take her life, obviously, because that's not what you should do. And I know you actually wouldn't.
6: Flynn is charged with shooting his wife, Ashley, twice in the head last February in the family's Ohio home while the couple's two daughters slept across the hall.
4: ABC's Aaron Katursky. ABC News has learned 8 sailors on board the USS Abraham Lincoln aircraft carrier and the ships with it attempted to take their own lives during a grueling 10-month deployment tied to the war with Iran. On Capitol Hill, lawmakers in both parties reacting. Republican Senator John Cornyn called for a probe, as did Democratic Senator Rich Blumenthal.
9: I'm absolutely appalled that these suicide attempts have happened, but also they've been apparently concealed.
4: You're listening to ABC News.
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1: A drought in demand is leaving some California wineries high and dry. ABC's Jim Ryan has details.
2: With competition from craft beer, specialty liquors, and cannabis, statistics show fewer Americans drinking wine, and sales have plunged by more than 20% since the pandemic. Tariffs have cut into exports, especially to Canada, which was the biggest foreign buyer of California grapes. So some growers are tearing out their vineyards and shifting to more profitable crops, like almonds and olives.
1: An FDA advisory panel has now given approval for the Galeri blood test that can help scan for signs of dozens of types of cancer. ABC's Andrea Fujihi.
3: One test patient says though she had no symptoms, the blood test detected her pancreatic cancer. Further tests then revealed a tumor.
4: If it weren't for the Galeri test, in a year or two, wouldn't be able to say what I'm saying right now. Early detection is the only answer.
3: Doctors say this test could warn patients of the potential presence of cancers that would otherwise be hard to detect, like stomach and colorectal cancers.
1: Experts stress that the test cannot diagnose specific cancers, but rather a positive test could indicate if additional testing should be done to receive a diagnosis. In an interview for Rolling Stone, U2 frontman Bono revealed Dolly Parton's last recording will appear on the band's upcoming album, Carnival de Luz. The duet called Torn was co-written by Parton and the band. Dave Packer, ABC News.
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0: will off around 65. Cloudy skies expected tomorrow night. Lows will off around 56. Upper 50s Saturday, with showers likely. Mid-60s overcast Sunday. That's the weatherology forecast for AM 1300 KGLO. Currently, 50.
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0: All right, welcome back to The Ramsey Show here in the Fairwinds Credit Union Studio. I'm Jade, this is Rachel, and we've got Jack who's in Houston, Texas. Hey, Jack, how can we help out today?
1: Hey, thanks for taking my call. A little bit worried about asking this question after the Denali question.
0: The Denali debacle?
1: Yeah.
2: We're not mad at nice cars. Just remember that.
0: Yes. You have a clean slate.
1: Okay, that's great. Well, I specifically wanted to ask you guys this question because I know how tough you guys are about spending money on depreciating assets like cars, but that's exactly the kind of feedback I need before I convince myself that, buying this car is a good idea. But I'm just trying to figure out if I can responsibly purchase an $80,000 sports car.
0: Ooh.
1: It would be a car kind of just for the weekend. Mm-hmm. And then I would like to keep my current cars as dailies.
2: How much are they worth, the other two?
1: So I drive a 2020 BMW M340i.
0: Mm-hmm.
1: I purchased it about 3 years ago for $50,000 out the door.
0: Okay.
1: And then my wife drives a 2020 Tesla Model Y that we got a family deal on. Mm-hmm. And that was, we only spent about $18,000 on that.
0: Okay.
3: Nice.
0: Perfect.
1: And then we have a third car that I kind of drive. It was basically my wife's old car that we ended up keeping because it wasn't really worth that much, but it still worked. So I drive it here and there.
0: Okay.
3: And perfect. What's that worth? Anything notable?
1: Maybe like $4,000 or $5,000.
0: Okay.
2: And how much do you guys make a year?
1: So I make about $175,000 a year, and my wife makes about $70,000. So around $245,000 combined, including 401k matches and average bonus.
0: Okay.
3: Mm-hmm. So following our parameters, we're kind of the mind, hey, if you're making $245,000, no more than half of that, so $122,000
1: mm-hmm.
3: in cars would be kind of where you'd be sitting. Is it fair to say you're about $72,000 now?
2: $135,000 yeah. with this new car is what I would say, probably, right?
1: Well, yeah. So, I mean, if you go by what I could sell the cars for today,
2: yeah.
1: It would be less than that, but what I spend on it. Yeah, that's correct.
2: Yeah, I mean, you'll be right at that, mm-hmm. depending on, what they're all worth mm-hmm. now, right at that $122,000, I would say.
3: Yeah, a little bit, yeah, give or take, it's not going to be anything that we would split hairs over, I don't think. But the question is, do you have the $80,000 saved and ready to go?
1: Yes, so I guess in terms of, cash, no, but I could sell some stock to cover the cost, so I could buy it in cash. And half of the dilemma is, obviously I could use this money on probably something a lot better of an investment. We've been considering doing a garage apartment in the back of our property. But that would be around $150,000, and obviously we'd be able to rent that out, and it would appreciate over time.
3: Is that what the stocks were for initially? Like when you guys have sat and looked at, oh gosh, we have this much money in stocks, were you thinking, oh, this garage apartment? And then suddenly now here you're like, well, maybe I can get a sports car.
1: No, yeah, not really. I would have enough to do both, but it's more so a matter of like,
2: here, can I ask you a question, Jack? Okay, if $80,000 disappeared from your accounts, I don't care where they are, stock, anything but retirement. I don't care if that's bank accounts, CDs, stock, mm-hmm. high yield, wherever $80,000 could be. If that just disappeared tomorrow and you looked in your accounts and $80,000 was gone, would you notice? Like, would you feel it? Or

0: or no?
1: I think, I don't know. Maybe just the way I've been raised, I feel like no matter how much money I had, I would always feel it.
0: Okay, how much do you have in savings, non-retirement?
1: Non-retirement, including house equity would be,
0: No, not house equity. Cash. What do you have in
1: oh, not house
0: savings?
1: equity, just cash.
0: In stocks. I mean,
1: About in stock, about 1.2.
0: oh,
1: No.
0: 1.2, and that does not include retirement.
1: That does not include
0: And
1: retirement.
0: does not include equity in the home.
1: And does not.
0: Oh, Jack,
1: No.
2: Listen,
0: you're
2: this
0: doing
2: is a
0: you're
2: nothing
0: doing
2: burger.
0: well. Yeah, you shouldn't feel 80,000 out of 1.2 million, Jack.
2: Yeah.
0: Gosh, I
1: But
0: thought you were. I should
1: you,
0: have
1: I
0: asked this from
2: mean,
0: the
2: I
0: beginning. I
2: know both of
0: thought
2: us.
0: buried the lead. Oh
2: Yeah,
0: man.
2: this is what Ken Coleman would have said is a nothing burger.
1: Okay.
2: There's nothing to discuss other than you getting this car
1: Okay.
2: and what color.
0: Yes, you can afford this car, Jack.
1: I would like a black one. Yeah, but anyways,
0: Here's the
1: yeah,
0: color I want.
1: I guess it's mainly like the dilemma of I could use that for
0: But,
1: the garage apartment that would
0: okay.
1: generate more income.
0: So here's the thing with money, especially when you get to this point where you are financially. For the rest of your life, there's going to be opportunity costs, okay? When you get above that idea of like, hey, once you're debt free, you have a fully funded emergency fund, you're funding retirement, and then you actually start putting some money away on the side beyond that 15% of retirement, and
2: Yep.
0: even once the house is paid, right? Like you start actually generating a lot of savings, your entire life from then on out will be an opportunity cost. And so here's the thing, you cannot live in that mindset at this point. Now,
2: Yeah.
0: Denali guy has to live in that mindset
2: He
0: because
2: does.
0: that's where he's at financially. But to the point that you have this amount of money for the rest of your life, it's like, well, we could go on this nice vacation and spend 20 grand, but also we could invest that and it's going to be this.
2: Everything doesn't have to be an
0: That's
2: investment.
0: right. So everything will always have that opportunity cost. So you kind of have to get over that, but that yes, you are going to spend things for just pure enjoyment, and that it is what it is. So, as long as you are giving, you are saving, which you obviously are, and you need to be spending some, you need to be living life and enjoying it with some of this hard-earned money and not just hoard it. So, there is a release that's actually a healthy thing when it comes to the
2: Yeah.
0: part of spending. So, yep, we are. I'm a green light, Jade.
2: Yes, and I'm a green light too. And Jack, just know every time you open the conversation, start with the 1.2 million.
0: When you're calling a financial show,
1: Like,
0: just say, I have 1.2 million saved. I'd like to buy an $80,000 car.
2: yeah, well done. Really, really
0: Are you
2: great.
0: guys completely debt free? You said equity on the home. Is it paid off?
1: Yes. So, I mean, I fully am aware that the situation I'm in was, I'm very blessed that my family was able to kind of help me get on my feet when I first started my
0: That's awesome.
1: professional jobs out of college. And I've just been able to very aggressively save.
0: Yeah,
2: Well,
0: it's
2: listen.
0: awesome. Well done, Jack. You've done a great job. So, yeah, you enjoy that sports car, do some date
2: Yeah,
0: nights, take
2: man.
0: your wife out. Yeah,
2: Enjoy.
0: have fun.

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1: Hey guys, Dave Ramsey here. 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
2: Hey guys, Rachel Cruz here. 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

0: Alrighty, back to the phone lines. We've got Richard, who's in Columbus, Ohio. Hey, Richard. How can Rachel and I chip in today?
1: Hello, how are you?
0: Good. What's up?
1: I am struggling with the question. I'm a young entrepreneur. I am currently a junior in college, making my way through. However, I kind of found success in my business early. I started it after I graduated high school. I'm currently making $130,000 a year. Same with my business partner as well.
2: Good for you, Richard. What are you doing?
1: Yes, so I do affiliate marketing.
2: Yes.
1: So basically, I just promote products and then promote those on social media, and then people see those products and they buy it, and then I get a small commission.
2: Yeah,
0: good for you.
2: Absolutely. And you're a junior in college doing this.
1: I am. Yes.
2: That's amazing. Well done.
0: Well, what are you studying in college? Seems like you got it on lock.
1: Yeah, I'm doing business management.
0: Okay,
2: good for you. Good for you, man. Okay, so sorry I interrupted you, but I was just curious. What's your question?
1: Yeah. So my question is, I've been finding it harder and harder as I'm going through each semester of college to kind of stay on top of schoolwork and focus. I don't have any debt with college, as my mother works at the university, so I get a discount there of 50%. So that's a very big draw to stay in. But I'm also like wanting to focus my efforts on, you know, I have another kind of business I'm wanting to do as well, on top of doing this other, this the one I'm doing now. And I'm just like, would it be worth it to stay, like, push through school, or I guess do school less? Maybe

0: maybe just an associate's degree. I only have a car payment that I'm gonna have paid off in around nine months, so I'm not really, I don't have any debt. And I'm very good at investing. So in the 2 years I've done this, I have around $51,000 in investment portfolios that are not retirement. In my retirement accounts, I have about $35,000
1: Good for
0: in my
1: you.
0: Roth and
1: How much is your, how
0: 401k.
1: much do you have in your car? How much do you owe?
0: Yeah, so I just bought a Toyota 4Runner. That was kind of my dream car. I've always wanted it, and I've saved up for about 6 months, and I put about half down. So currently, I owe $16,000 on that
1: Okay,
0: car.
1: let's pay that off.
2: Other than
0: Yeah.
2: that, though, gosh, you're really killing it. I'm really, really proud of you. A lot of people, I mean, you're accomplishing so much in just a short period of time. I think the two things that stand out to me was Rachel, what Rachel said was, let's pay off the car. I think you did, you could have gone really crazy on this, and I think you tried to exercise like some reasonable, like reasonability on it, and I'm glad that you did that, but I'd like to crank that even more and just say, hey, a guy in your position doesn't need to borrow money. And let's just let that be your lifestyle. My guess is that you built your business without debt, and let's just go through life without debt. You make a lot of money. You don't need to be slave to any lender. So that's thing one. And I wondered about the degree. So you get the 50% off because your mom works at the university. The part that I see is how much are you, what's the other 50% that you're paying? Like how much do you have to pay in tuition? And I'd be weighing that out with the idea of, okay, like realistically, what do I see myself doing? Do I feel like I need this degree? Because you're very entrepreneurial and college is not necessarily a necessity for everyone. And that level of education and that type of education is not necessarily a necessity for everyone.
1: Yes. Are you, do you
0: Yeah.
1: have 2 more years left, Richard?
0: I do. So I'm in my junior year, just started. I kind of took less credit hours this semester to work a little more. But like I said, I just find it really hard to focus on school when I'm like, when I graduate and get my degree, just to go back and work full time for myself, which is, it puts getting a degree hard to do. I'm paying probably about $4,000 a semester for school. That's with the discount included.
1: Do you feel
0: So
1: like
0: I
1: you're
0: and
1: learning anything, or do you feel like you're like, I already know that, like, I already am doing this?
0: there's some things I've learned, but I just not really.
1: Okay,
0: Like I'm kind of sitting in classes, falling asleep.
1: yeah. Okay, I may have a different take.
2: Tell me.
1: I would finish. I think you are, because you're how old? You're 19?
0: I'm 21.
1: 21. Oh, sorry, 21. You're 21. You have your entire life. Your entire life to build businesses, make money, get in there. You're already halfway done. If this was your first semester, I might change my mind. You're halfway done. And I'll be honest too, there's a little bit of me, because I mean, we play in that world just a little bit. And it's ever changing, right? So what the world looks like with affiliate marketing today, we don't know. Maybe it gets bigger. Maybe AI takes everyone out. I mean, we like genuinely, we don't know.
2: We don't know.
1: And there's something to me, especially when it comes to business management, to have something that it's not that you fall back on your degree by any means, because I know a lot of people don't even use their degree. But it's that extra step that you took. You finished what you started. It's not costing you a ton. It's another year and a half, basically. You're halfway through this semester.
2: So what is that? It's
1: Yeah, so I,
2: $12,000.
1: if you were my kid, and that feels weird saying because we're only like 15 years difference, but I would encourage like if you were my brother, I think I would tell you finish out college, get your degree, you're halfway done, and again you have your whole life ahead. And there may, you know, and the truth is too, there may not be a ton to learn, but I don't know. There's a value
2: There's
1: in,
2: more to it than that. You're
1: yes.
2: right. You're
1: I don't
2: right.
1: know. So I just think you have your whole life ahead of you to do what you want to do. And there's something about just investing in yourself and a little bit of this just finish what you start to mentality.
2: Did you want to go to college, or did you feel like people were pushing you to go because you had the discount?
0: I initially did want to go to college. I was originally going to go into the military, and then that fell through. So then I just decided to go full on to this business, which was very successful. And

0: And college was kind of just it was there to just be doing it, as you know, because the 50% discount is really nice, especially with tuition rates these days. And then my whole family all has college degrees, and they're all pushing me to, you know.
1: Yeah, I wonder if you would regret being huge. A business owner later on and not having your degree if you're halfway through. Do you know what I mean?
2: I 100% Rachel would ride with you on this. If you had said to me, I never wanted to go to college, I feel like I'm just going because I have the discount and I feel like this or that. But the fact that you set out to do this, and I think I'm with Rachel on the principle of let's finish what you started, because you did say this is something you wanted to do. I do see the 50% discount and go, hey, it's here today. It might not be here later on if you ever want to finish. Mm-hmm. And I think in your world, fairly, the $12,000 that I think it's going to cost you to finish the last semester and the last two, you know, the other semester of your junior year and the last two of your senior year, I think that's well within a small percentage of what you're doing, that it's not like this big sacrifice for you to pay it. And so for those reasons, I'm out.
1: For those reasons,
2: I'm out. What do you think? I mean, does that sit right with you, or are you like, dadgummit, I was really hoping
1: it's
2: going to
1: be
2: me.
1: Frustrating if you take our advice. I think you will be sitting in classes and being like, oh my gosh, what am I doing?
2: But listen, I think it is like that.
1: I think you'll look back though when you're 40 years old and having your degree.
2: Well, you made
1: a
2: good
1: point. Like,
2: it's not just the education. I mean, it's relationships. It's learning to do things that we don't always want to do, but we do it because it's
1: our
2: responsibility.
1: Right.
2: Like, there are so many things that you take away from college that is not the grades.
1: That's right. And not you just sitting in a classroom and learning. I know. And that's like the biggest, debate right now. Like, and it continues to be, which is good. I think we need to push on this notion that like everyone just has to go to college.
2: I agree.
1: So I am for pushing that notion, because it is the conversation these days, figuring out when people start at 18, because some people get into real estate.
2: Yeah.
1: They get their license, take off. Some people go to trade school.
2: Yep.
1: I mean, it looks different for everyone, but.
2: And to your point with AI, I do think that it's an unknown, because it's like, gosh, if I invest this money, will this career field even exist the way I thought it
1: was?
2: And
1: I just don't ever want to bank on something at 21, even though he's making such good money, so it's easy to be like, oh, this will be my life for forever. And it may not be. Like, it's just the internet world is the ever-changing world. And so we know that well in our jobs.

0: Hey, I want to talk to you for a second about love. And not love like in Titanic or something. I mean responsible love. The kind of love that moves you to take care of the people closest to you. 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
1: Overcast skies tonight with a chance for showers. Lows around 56. Southeast winds around 5 miles per hour. Overcast skies again tomorrow. Slight chance for showers. Highs level off around 65. Cloudy skies expected tomorrow night. Lows level off around 56. Upper 50s Saturday with showers likely. Mid-60s overcast Sunday. That's the weatherology forecast for AM 1300 KGLO. Currently 59.
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23: 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And I'm like, Oh, it's like trauma to this free spirit.

0: was
1: Quicken.
0: The worst.
1: Quicken
0: it was
1: is
0: the worst.
1: It's a great question, though. I mean, Courtney this is
0: had,
1: very deep.
0: I bet Courtney had Quicken.
1: Yeah, she probably did. Gosh, I don't know why that made me laugh so much. I think because I had the exact same experience, and so it was exactly that.
0: I'll tell you what I do,
1: yeah,
0: Courtney.
1: Tell us.
0: Just honestly, I mean, I do every dollar. I track our transactions in it, so I know more. I honestly probably know more of what's happening in our budget.
1: Yeah.
0: I check that more, and then in every dollar, our account is linked. So if our account starts to get low, like towards the end of, or like, because we get most of our commission stuff on the 15th,
1: yep.
0: really low on like the 30th.
1: Mm-hmm.
0: So we have a full month from 15th to 15th for us. So mm-hmm. when it gets to be like the 10th of the month, if you will.
1: Start to look.
0: Yeah. Then I will be like, okay, did we have a big purchase that it's not been accounted for yet? Because sometimes it won't update till like Tuesday. And it's been over, but usually it will show up in our bank's app mm-hmm. and it's like gray. It's a different color. So I'll double check that if I feel like our balance is getting too low to be like, okay, I want to make sure that we're, you know, on track with this. But that's what I do personally. But honestly, the budget for me is kind of my quote unquote balancing the checkbook. I know it's not against my bank statement, but it's against what we've planned, and what we planned, we know we have the money for. Does that make sense?
1: Yes. I'm with you. I can say I do not check my bank statement. I have not downloaded a bank statement in quite a while. Mm-hmm. I do trust that when I see the transaction come in through every dollar, usually I'm like, yeah, I went to Publix for $13.81.
0: Yeah.
1: Like
0: that
1: is true. And then I just track it. And I'm with you. Since I track my transactions, not every single day, let me be honest, but very often, I can start to see if it seems like we're about to go over budget in an area. And then it's like, if we did, it'll tell you, like, if you've already gone over, then I'm starting to pay a lot more attention and go, okay, I need to like shift this around, or we need to pull back. So I kind of do it like that. And then at the end, when you close out your budget, everything's already tracked because you've been tracking throughout the month. And then the closeout is just, hey, did you stick to your amounts or didn't you?
0: Yes,
1: and
0: yes.
1: I think that's kind of, I care mostly about tracking the transactions and the closeout and kind of seeing how we did. And are there trends there? Like, are we constantly going over grocery budget? Are we constantly? And I pay attention to those types of trends. But other than that, I'm not locked into the statement and making sure the balance is perfectly to the decimal point.
0: Yep.
1: I have a friend who's like that, though. And that's too much for me.
0: All more power to you, you know?
1: Yeah,
0: you
1: I mean,
0: the
1: do
0: energy.
1: What you got to do.
0: Yeah, but for real, every dollar really is great, you guys, in that sense. Because like, we have shifted because of everything online.
1: Mm-hmm.
0: And this kind of gives you more of a real-time, more budget mindsets than like a bank statement.
1: Yeah.
0: Check, check, check.
1: It should make it easier that you don't have to do all that.
0: Exactly. Yeah. So if you guys do want to check it out, you can download it for free in the App Store or Google Play, or we'll put a link down below. But check out Every Dollar if you haven't done a budget, because it really will help sync all of that. And you sync all your accounts. That's the other great thing. If I need to look at the balance of our account, I click on accounts on Every Dollar, and it has our money.
1: Yeah.
0: It has our high yield savings, our checking. All of that is just right there in Every Dollar. So
1: that's very helpful.
0: Yep.
1: And, you know, I do want to hit on this because I think about how my budgeting practices were when we were in $460,000 of debt mm-hmm. and like going through that. And then I think about how our budgeting practices are now that we're not in any debt and life is a lot easier financially. And I do think there's little things that, change. Like, the principle of budgeting doesn't change. The principle of living on less than you make, the principle of tracking your transactions, it doesn't change. But I do feel like you're not down to the nitty gritty,
0: the tactical
1: like you were. And I think this is a great post from LinkedIn, because it just goes to show, like, no matter how well you're doing, no matter if you're making hundreds of thousands or hundreds of millions, It's really important. So Logan Ryan, you guys might know that name. He's an NFL player, played on lots of NFL teams, but more notably the two Super Bowls with the Patriots. He says he made, this was a LinkedIn post, he says he made close to $80 million in the NFL. And he says, never spent a dollar of his salary. He retired at 33 and lived off of what the market pays him. So he just invested the money and basically lived off of the interest, it sounds like. He says, most guys who hit that number are broke a few years after their last paycheck. And I know Dave talks about that all the time.
0: Yep.
1: Like, the amount of pro athletes who make so much money and then they truly end up bankrupt and broke.
0: 100%.
1: It's just sad. Logan Ryan goes on.

0: say, he says, I've watched it happen up close. Growing up in New Jersey, two loving parents that worked super hard. But then when he got drafted in 2013, it's like that feeling never left him. And so he just was like, I was suspicious of every dollar I spent. And I lived on a strict budget, lived off what my portfolio paid me. And he still like works with a financial advisor and just asking questions and learning. So it really just goes to show, a lot of people think, Rachel, that if you earn more money, that's the solution to your money problems. But this just goes to show, and I can even say from my own experience, if you learn to manage your money when you don't have any, that's how you really know.
1: That's right.
0: And then when you earn more, then you're like, okay, I know how to manage this. It's not going to come later. It comes at whatever point you're at today.
1: That's exactly right. Yep. Yeah, the money just magnifies your financial habits and your mindset around money. So if his is a very conservative mindset around money, and he's like, I'm going to live over here, and then he starts making 10 million, 20 million, right?
0: Yeah.
1: That conservative mindset just continues to expand. It just makes you more

0: intent, whether you have a lot or a little, and knowing what that boundary is of, I actually like this is not gonna, more of this is not gonna make me happier.
1: That's right.
0: It's just,
1: Yes.
0: it's available to me, but it's not gonna make me happier or.
1: If anything, it can start to become a headache. The more and more stuff you have and you have to maintain,
0: That's
1: more money, more problems, you know?
0: mo money, mo problems.
1: I did my version. More
0: More.
1: money, more problems. I'm such a hip hop girl, Jay. You feel it? You
0: I
1: feel
0: feel
1: it?
0: it. I do feel it. One of my favorite things is when these sides of Rachel come. They're my favorites. Like, let Rachel get
1: But
0: spicy.
1: we were talking about this at the break, and we think it's so fascinating. I came in, I grabbed a tea on the last break, and I walked in. I was like, Jay, do you know what I was thinking about? Just the last two callers we had with cars, right? You got one guy and cannot afford the nice new truck,
0: No,
1: $90,000 truck. Other guy wants
0: $90,000.
1: to buy an $80,000 new sports car. The people that actually have the money and can do it are like, should I? It's the people
0: Right.
1: that can't that are like, I got to, I got
0: Yes.
1: to. And I'm like, it's such a fascinating mindset.
0: It
1: So
0: is.
1: it the emotional part of money, you guys, is as important as the numbers.
0: Absolutely. Well said.

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0: right, let's go back to the phone lines. We have Micah, who's in Philadelphia, Pennsylvania. Hey, Micah, how can Rachel and I contribute today?
1: Hey, thank you guys so much for taking my call.
0: No worries. What's up?
1: I have a question. I'm a stay-at-home mom. I worked for 5 years, and then I have a 2-year-old and a 1-year-old, and we want to have more kids someday. And I have a 401k from when I was working. It's kind of pathetic. It's like $15,000. But it was with the company I worked for, got bought out a few times. So I consolidated all of that into one account. But now I just have this account that's in a Raymond James. Like, and so my husband, he has a TSP account, and he is going to change jobs next year. So he'll be getting, I think his new company that he's going to work for has a JP Morgan account. And so we are going through baby steps. We're trying to just consolidate and like simplify our life. Mm-hmm. And I'm just kind of asking, what am I supposed to do with this 401k that's kind of like off in like la la land, and with he's going to grow his, but is mine just going to sit there until I'm 65? Like, what am I supposed to do?
0: Didn't you say you already moved it into, did you already move it into an IRA with Raymond James?
1: Well, half of it is a Roth IRA and the other half is a 401k.
0: Okay. So I would take the 401k and I would roll that into, I would do a direct rollover into an IRA. If it's, and you can do that by kind. So if it's a Roth, you can do it into Roth IRA. If it's a traditional, into a traditional IRA. And then with his TSP, when the time comes, I'm not sure if he can roll that over, but if he can, you can do that. But they're all going to be separate. They're not going to go, they're not all going to go into one IRA together. They're going to be individual ones, and that's okay.
2: Mm-hmm. How much is in the 401k?
1: I think it's like $7,000.
2: Okay. Because what I'm thinking is, because it is such a small amount, rolling it over into maybe putting everything into one Roth, which means you will pay taxes on that.

0: $7,000, but it's not a lot. So I almost would just roll it over to that Roth IRA and have one Roth IRA that's sitting there with all $15,000. And again, you will pay some out-of-pocket taxes, so make sure you'll have the cash for that. But for the long term, for it to grow, I think I would probably focus on that, because eventually, for a lot of people, you know, making that transfer from traditional to Roth is a good idea if there's time, because you're going to have so much growth. How old are you, Micah?
1: I'm 30.
0: You're 30. Okay. So what's crazy is, if you did just leave it in and you didn't touch it, that $15,000, and you didn't add to it at all, in 35 years when you're 65, it'll be almost $700,000.
2: Ooh-wee.
1: Oh, wow. Okay.
0: So you say it's like, oh, what a little, you know, thing. And it does. It kind of just feels like, it's just 15 grand, you know.
3: The potential.
0: But the potential. So honestly, I think I would pay taxes on the seven, roll it over to the Roth IRA, yeah, and just let that thing grow.
2: I'm not mad at that.
0: And okay. Yeah, and God, let it turn into $700,000 for retirement.
1: Perfect. Okay. Yeah. And because that's what I was wondering. It's like, well, if I'm not working and contributing, like, what's the point even? But
0: yeah.
1: If it's
0: going to
3: be
0: like
3: stepping up.
0: Yep. Compound interest. It's your friend. So, yep, it'll just keep growing and growing.
3: And what you said, Rachel, is so important. You know, we talk about Roth conversions, and mm-hmm. a lot of times, especially with larger amounts, it's a baby step seven activity, because you're right. There is taxes that they're going to be on the hook for when tax time comes.
0: Yep, yep.
3: But with the $15,000, they'll probably cover it. But it is so important to, if you're able to make that transition to Roth, it's mm-hmm. so important, because when you think about how this money is going to grow over time, and that's such a good example of it, that $692,000, let's just say it was even more than that, or it's money that they'll never need to touch in retirement.
0: Yep.
3: With it being traditional, there is going to be a required minimum distribution.
0: Mm-hmm.
3: And so when you look ahead at your own retirement planning and you go, gosh, this is not even money. There might be money that you don't even need, but you're required to take a distribution. And then
0: yep.
3: if it's money that you're going to pass on to your heirs and you go, gosh, they're going to be required to take that distribution and they're going to have to then pay the taxes on it. But if you turn around and you're able to convert the majority of your wealth to Roth money,
0: yep.
3: then that money is growing. It's growing tax-free and you're able to pull it out as needed. You don't have the required minimum distribution and you're not paying taxes on the money when you pull it out.
0: That's right.
3: Because it's already been covered. And so that to me is just a huge,
0: yep.
3: it's a huge wealth planning thing that I think people sleep on. They're not really thinking about it. So just something to
0: yeah.
3: hold in your head.
0: To noodle, yes. Because mm-hmm. I mean, for her, it would be about $1,500 mm-hmm. in taxes today versus it's, let's just say that $700,000, let's say $300,000 of it, if it was left in traditional, as she's going to be pulling it out. Yeah. I mean, it would be probably around $100,000 at that point.
3: Yeah.
0: Or about 70,000. So 1500, yes. 70,000.
3: Huge.
0: Like, yeah.
3: And when you think about it, okay. Yeah. And then when you roll it back to, let's just say it's an inherited IRA, that same person, they've got, I think it's 10 years.
0: Yes.
3: To pull out. And can you imagine having to, like, if you have a substantial amount, you're having to pull out that money at such a high rate to drain it.
0: Yes.
3: Oh, none of that.
0: None of that.
3: Let's be thoughtful, people.
0: We love a Roth.
3: Yes.
0: You can do the Roth. Do it. Yes.
3: Yep. All right, let's go to Jordan, who's in Seattle, Washington. Hey, Jordan, how can we help today?
4: Hi. Well, actually, this question is concerning my mother-in-law. She's on her way to 85 years old, blindsided us with a request from her financial advisor, who's advised her to get a reverse mortgage.
0: Oh, boo.
4: It's better. To buy stock.
3: No.
4: It's insane.
0: What is he high on? Man.
4: Yeah, I know.
0: That's wild.
4: It even got better. Now we find out, so this is about 2 weeks ago, we find out that she set up and sent over a mortgage broker to her house who laid out a reverse mortgage, second mortgage. The house is free and clear, but he called it that, or an equity line of credit.
0: To borrow for her to put that money into the market to try to make money? Does she need money month to month? What's her reason for doing this?
4: Well, yeah, that's one we can't pin down. She's probably, it's close to $2,700 a month in her Social Security.
0: Mm-hmm.
4: She has a tiny car payment, owns the house.
0: Yeah,

0: There's yeah.
1: Has been taking out $1,000 a month out of her investment account, and tells us she has roughly $35,000 left in that, but tells us that she's losing money in that. So we're not sure where all that money's going on a monthly basis, but she's scared. And, you know, of course, we think if this is happening to her, any other elderly people who live by themselves and are trying to find out, or, you know, balance their finances are having this happen to them.
0: It's horrible. Jordan, is she asking for help from you? Is she saying, will you help me? And she's telling you all of this?
1: Yeah, she's telling us. So she's asking for help. But at the same time, so my wife, it's her mom.
0: Okay.
1: And her other daughter, everybody's telling her, no, don't do anything. Yeah. Just stop. We'll figure this out. Of course, offering to, you know, if she really feels like it, sell the house, come live with one of us. It's open to you. But it sounds like now she's leaning towards $150,000 line of credit.
0: Oh man. Is she of sound mind, would you say, her age? Okay, yeah. So she's good. She's sharp at 85.
1: She's sharp at 85.
0: Knows what she's doing. Okay.
2: It's just that doesn't strike you as strange that all the people who love her are saying, please don't do this. And this one guy is like, do it. And she's saying, okay.
0: I'm wondering if you guys can lay out a plan, Jordan, to show her, hey, mom, here's what would happen when this goes down the road this way. 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

0: ABC News. I'm Dave Packer. A powerful nor'easter set to slam the East Coast this weekend from the Carolinas to New England. Right now, the storm is developing in the Atlantic off the Carolina coast. In Rhode Island, boat owner Bob Swanson getting ready.
1: I'm taking some other precautions with extra fenders. I put some things around the boat in case it's blowing around.
0: ABC's Anthony Johnson is at the Jersey Shore in Seabright.
2: The big concern here is going to be flooding, beach erosion. Those are the issues that normally hit these barrier islands along the Jersey shoreline. So officials have been really working at encouraging people to go ahead and get prepared for the storm right now. Officials are watching the storm. They're paying very close attention to it.
0: Calling it a great honor, President Trump welcoming the Chinese delegation, including President Xi, for a state dinner tonight. Wrapping up a day of events between the two leaders, including a trip to the Smithsonian, talks on Iran, AI, and more. Tech leaders attending the dinner with the Chinese Communist Party leader, including former Apple CEO Tim Cook, NVIDIA's Jensen Huang, and Elon Musk. Meanwhile, on Capitol Hill, lawmakers in both parties expressing outrage over the lavish welcome for China's president, Democratic Senator Andy Kim of New Jersey.
3: The idea that we are rolling out the red carpet for authoritarian leaders, especially when we have very strong information about China being engaged in supporting Iran, targeting us. Everything's turned over on its head right now.
0: ABC News has learned 8 sailors on board the USS Abraham Lincoln aircraft carrier and the ships with it attempted to take their own lives during a grueling 10-month deployment to the war in Iran. New Jersey Governor Mikey Sherrill calling on Lieutenant Governor Dale Caldwell to resign after an investigation found credible evidence of sexual harassment. A routine evacuation for an infrastructure project in Southern California led to the discovery of fossils linked to a prehistoric animal that could be more than 40 million years old. You're listening to ABC News.
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0: Colors might be brighter than ever this year. ABC's Will Reeve.
8: In the Northeast, experts, including foliage forecaster Jim Salgi, say this season is already shaping up to potentially be one of the most spectacular in years.
9: But we had a great winter with snow on the ground for weeks and months, and that moisture went into the ground really slowly.
8: With peak foliage here in New England still a few weeks away, enthusiasm is already reaching a fever pitch.
0: Another prediction market catches a lawsuit from New York's Attorney General, ABC's Peter Haralambos.
10: The federal lawsuit alleged that Polymarket is an illegal, unlicensed gambling operation that exposes New Yorkers to serious personal and financial risk. Polymarket argues they aren't subject to state gambling laws because they're technically selling financial contracts, something regulated by the federal government. But the New York Attorney General says that under state law, it's the same thing as gambling and needs a license to operate. The federal lawsuit comes as Polymarket sees a massive boom in business, on track to facilitate more than $70 billion in trades just this year. Peter Haralambos, ABC News, New York.
0: A 78-year-old Scottish grandmother earned herself a Guinness World Record for being the oldest female Fortnite streamer. Kath Bowie, or Grumpy Gran 1948, as her online friends call her, has been regularly streaming since 2017 when her grandson introduced her to the game. Dave Packer, ABC News.
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0: skies tonight, with a chance for showers, lows around 56. Southeast winds around 5 miles per hour. Overcast skies again tomorrow, slight chance for showers, highs low off around 65. Cloudy skies expected tomorrow night, lows level off around 56. Upper 50s Saturday, with showers likely, mid-60s overcast Sunday. That's the weatherology forecast for AM 1300 KGLO. Currently 57.
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0: at night. You heard the last couple of days this terrible, horrible story of these two University of Mississippi students found dead, and kratom was found in the investigation. And this is a new word for a lot of people. What in the world is kratom? Well, then on the internet, I found a Substack from a professor of data, a professor from Washington University's Olin School of Business. She's a professor of practice of data science, Liberty Capito, and she wrote a Substack article, and the Substack article headline is, I bought an opioid at a gas station, and it was legal. That's a problem. Liberty Capito, welcome to America at Night. Thanks for joining us.
1: Thanks for having me.
0: Explain what that is, because a lot of people are hearing this for the first time, and people have a hard time wrapping their brain around the fact that you can walk into a gas station and buy an opioid. Explain that.
1: You know, it's a crazy, you know, given what we've sort of, the war on, you know, opiates over the last 10 years, it's sort of this shocking concept that you can walk into a gas station and between, you know, the phone chargers and the energy shots is a drug that is pharmacologically the exact same thing as an opioid. And it's sold as kratom, which is a leaf. And extracted from kratom is something called 7-OH, which is the chemical compound that binds. I'm using fancy terminology here for a second, but it binds to receptors in the exact same way as opiates do, giving you the same high and the same dangers, including the withdrawal and, you know, potentially these absolute tragedies of death of young people.
0: Clearly, there's an age limit, right? You have to be over 18 or 21 to buy it?
1: It depends on the state. That's part of the problem is the states haven't caught up. You know, you look at a place like Idaho where marijuana is basically illegal in all forms, and there's not a single law against selling this kratom or this 7-OH that's 13 times more powerful than morphine.
0: You're telling me that somebody 15 years old could go in and buy this kratom?
1: It all depends on the state about ages. Yeah. But, you know, I got to tell you, when I went in and bought it, when I went into the gas station to see if I could buy it, I had a Coca-Cola, I had some beef jerky for my dog, and I had some 7-OH, and they didn't, you know, maybe I don't look quite as young as I used to, but I wasn't carded.
0: What? How much is it?
1: I bought the equivalent of, you know, if you do sort of the back of the envelope calculation, the equivalent of about 20 milligrams of oxycodone was $10.
0: What's amazing people don't understand is it's basically a synthetic opioid made in a lab. Is that right?
1: Exactly. It's a kratom itself is a naturally growing leaf, but kratom only has a very small amount of this 7-OH, which is the real potent opioid. So they, you know, extract it. You know, somebody in a lab has extracted it, and now they're selling the 7-OH. But, you know, it looks, it's pink and or green or red, and it has cherries on it because it's cherry flavored or blackberry flavored. And, you know, they call it a supplement. It has a leaf on it, so people think it's safe. And you can buy it in a gas station next to the beef jerky. You know, this isn't something that people think is dangerous, but, you know, the withdrawal symptoms are much, much more serious than any type of opiate, and there really is no regulation around this. I mean, a year ago, the FDA said this is a dangerous opiate, and still nothing's happened.
0: So because of this terrible story of these two University of Mississippi students who were found dead and this kratom was found near them, this has sort of renewed some interest and sort of gotten that word into the culture, if you will, and into the news. What has been the reaction to your Substack post since you posted it a couple days ago?
1: It's been really interesting. It's been a mixture of people who are saying, thank God someone's talking about this. This has ruined my child's life, my brother's life, my father's life, and people just aren't talking about it. All the way to, you know, really sadly what's happened in this country is, you know, think about what we did with opiates, you know, the war on drugs, where we made it almost impossible for doctors to prescribe opiates to people who needed them and who've gone to, you know, the equivalent of the black market, although it's not a black market, it's your local 7-Eleven, and, you know, who have said this is the only way I can survive because I can't get prescribed opiates anymore because my doctor's too afraid to prescribe it to me.
0: And
1: so it's

0: you know, it's this sort of really, you know, I think really what it is, McGraw, is that it's, you know, it's not asking for a new war on drugs. It's asking for a coherent one.
1: We've heard the term bath salts. Is kratom like bath salts, or is that different, or is it similar?
0: You know, I think it's very different. Kratom really is basically an opiate in all pharmacological ways. So it gives you the same type of high as an opiate would. I think what's really dangerous about it is it's in no way regulated. You have no idea what's in it. You don't know whether it's laced with fentanyl. There's no dosing. There's no doctor overseeing you take it. And it's just so easily available. And really, the withdrawal symptoms are so much more dangerous than even just a regular opiate that would, in general, be under, you know, a doctor's supervision.
1: Liberty Capito is with us. She's a professor at the the Olin Business School at Washington University. She's also got this Substack page, which is getting a lot of attention, especially now that these two University of Mississippi students found dead and this kratom, this synthetic opium, was found next to him. Liberty, part of the problems I've heard is why they have a hard time regulating this is because of the chemical compound. And I'm going to get all the numbers wrong, but you can change one little chemical compound and all of a sudden it is legal all over again.
0: Exactly. You know, you go from kratom, and then now we're throwing these words 7-OH around, and there's this metagrimine. I mean, all these words that none of us can pronounce. And all of a sudden, I mean, you know, the bad guys are smarter than the good guys. And, you know, whether you want to call them bad guys, the people trying to make money are usually smarter, or at least quicker than the government can be. You know, the government's known this is a dangerous opioid for years, and nobody's done anything about it. I mean, it's really, I mean, I'll put it this way. It's easier to buy a 13 times morphine opioid in this country than it is to buy a box of Sudafed. I mean, we really, you know, our ability to have a war on drugs is just it's non-existent when you have people that are able to create this kind of stuff.
1: You know, it's also, forget the Sudafed or the cold medicine. What about a six-pack of beer, right? You get carted all over the place. It's easier to buy this synthetic opium than it is a beer. Are there any states doing it right, Liberty, that you know of?
0: You know, no one's really been able to yet. I think there's a lot of states trying, and, you know, I think we applaud everybody that's trying. But, you know, then you have the question of if all of a sudden, you know, you have the same thing that happened with the prescription opioid problem. All of a sudden you ban it, and you have all these people who are on it, who are addicted to it, and who really need to come down from it under a doctor's supervision, under medical supervision, and all of a sudden it's banned, and then they go to the black market and they die of fentanyl, which is, you know, I mean, people aren't dying from prescription opioids. They're dying from illicit fentanyl that's being brought over the border. And so what your real risk is that you then leave all these people high and dry who never knew that this stuff was bad for them. They didn't know kratom was scary. It's, you know, it's cherry flavored at the gas station. And, you know, you're really putting them in danger, too. So I think the government has some serious, serious thinking to do about how they're regulating this stuff and how they help people instead of really punish people for something they didn't know that they were doing.
1: Do we have any idea how much of this stuff is being sold?
0: Oh, I got to tell you, you go into any gas station. I didn't even look. I just picked the first gas station I saw and I walked right in. There was an entire case of it. Right next, there was energy drinks, there was beef jerky, there were phone chargers, and this huge case of kratom and 7-OH. And I asked the very nice gas station attendant, and he said, "We're restocking it every day. It is our most sold product."
1: So you're insinuating that if somebody were to wave a magic wand and tomorrow they'd make this kratom illegal and you couldn't sell it, we'd have a withdrawal problem with a whole lot of Americans, because they would either go without or go back to some type of fentanyl and or opioids on the street corner because they have to get their high.
0: Exactly. And because we've made it so difficult for doctors to prescribe opiates to people and to help them come down from it, you know, doctors are terrified because of what's been, you know, of the laws that have happened over the last 10 years. They're, you know, understandably terrified of prescribing opiates to people, that we really have no healthy and safe way to get people off these drugs. Really, because our war on drugs, as we all know, has

0: hasn't worked.
1: We mentioned there's state by state, there's no real uniformity when it comes to age. What about like closeness to high schools or colleges or daycare centers or elementary schools or any regulation on this in any way, shape, or form?
0: Oh, gosh. Not in any state that I'm aware of. And it looks like candy. I mean, I'm telling you, I looked at the packaging. It's, these cherries, and it's colorful, and it looks like, there's leaves on it, so it makes you think it's all natural. I mean, I don't think you can get more marketing to kids and to young people than that, thinking that this is something delicious.
1: Liberty Caputo is a professor at the Olin Business School at Washington University in St. Louis. Her Substack post, "I bought an opioid at a gas station and it was legal. That's a problem," has gone viral. If you want to check it out, it's on Substack. Liberty Caputo, thank you very much for your time. Thanks for ringing the bell. You're welcome back here anytime. Thanks for checking in.
0: Thanks for having me.
1: You got it. Liberty Caputo. The Substack post is, "I bought an opioid at a gas station and it was legal. That's a problem." They call this gas station heroin. It also goes under names like Zaza, as well as some others. Sometimes it's marketed as a herbal supplement or a dietary aid. It does not need to be FDA approved. Does not have to be FDA tested. There are no prescription requirements. And it is basically synthetic heroin. And living here in Missouri, we are well aware of this. As a matter of fact, our Attorney General, Catherine Hanaway, among the many things she's doing, she was just recently appointed by the governor. She's been on my daytime show talking about this and how she is trying to get it banned. But the story she tells about how hard it is to get it banned, and you have to pass a law, and then once it's, right, she's mentioned 708, then you make it 70I, 70G, 609, and all of a sudden you change the chemical compound just a minute, just a little bit, and all of a sudden you start all over again. Now that these two University of Mississippi students were found dead with this kratom, maybe this will shine a light on this story, and more people will start to realize that we are selling heroin in gas stations. And you can stop all of the fentanyl from coming into the country. It doesn't matter if you're selling it at a local gas station down the street. Just another head-scratching move that makes this a crazy, crazy place. But we thought it was important, especially with it in the news, with these two University of Mississippi students found dead. Kratom now being talked about on the national media. We thought we'd put a spotlight on it. And Liberty Caputo, a great, great column in Substack. "I bought an opioid at a gas station and it was legal, and that's a problem." We are just getting started. Lots more to get to. We'll break it down in a minute. America at Night, back in a moment.
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1: All right, so here's the plan for the rest of the evening, if you don't mind. We don't do this a lot, but we like to check in every once in a while. It's called the horse race, right? Who's winning? Who's losing? What are the polls are saying? Sort of who's in? Who's out? Charlie Dent, former Republican congressman from Pennsylvania, is going to join us coming up here in a bit. We're going to do a little horse race with him and take a sort of pulse of what's going on for the midterms and who's saying what and how are they trying to cajole and squeeze a couple more votes here and suppress a couple more votes over there. So we're going to do that with him coming up here in a bit. And then I'm watching the monitor here in the studio, and I see that the CNN reporters are back at the White House. The judge overnight last night after we got off the air ruled that CNN, MS Now, and Politico are allowed back in after a brief delay. The White House let them in, gave them their credentials, and they went about their merry way. 14-day stay the judge gave them, allowing the Trump administration to ratchet it up, take it up to the next level, make another argument. But for the next 14 days, apparently, it's quote-unquote back to normal. We're going to talk to our

0: Dear, dear friend, Greg Willard, St. Louis University Law School professor, who was also a former White House attorney back in the Ford days. And we're going to talk to him about what the ruling meant, what it said, what it didn't say. And there was a time at one point that it seemed like the White House was not going to oblige the request from the judge, right? It looked like they were going to defy the judge's orders. I want to talk to Greg Willard about that. How does that work? What if a president defies a judge's orders? What happens? We'll get into all that with Greg Willard. And then Bill Cleveland's going to join us. Talk a little on the road with Bill Cleveland. I've got just enough time to tell you a story. So, was it last week? No, it was last week. I took the night off and I went out to Kansas City for that tour stop event. And on the way back from Kansas City, I noticed the road sign for Stuckey's. And we talked about this last week, right? And we talked a little bit, had a nice little conversation with Bill Cleveland about Stuckey's. Well, we tracked down the granddaughter of the man who started Stuckey's. She purchased Stuckey's a few years ago, sunk her life savings into Stuckey's, and she's trying to breathe new life into the brand. I interviewed her today. It was a wonderful, wonderful conversation. And she told the most fascinating story that one of the reasons Stuckey's grew and grew as fast as it did in the South in the 40s and 50s and 60s was because it was a well-known secret that Stuckey's had the cleanest bathrooms and allowed everybody, including African Americans, to come in for a bathroom break. And that it was a little secret, and it was like a little underground railroad that African Americans knew when they were traveling, whether it was late at night, in the middle of the day, and they saw Stuckey's, they were safe to go in, and they could go to the bathroom and get their food and not be hassled. And that was one of the reasons they pointed to that why it was able to survive and thrive was because the owner, Mr. Stuckey, the only thing he cared about was making it safe for everybody. He didn't care the color of anybody's skin. I thought that was a pretty amazing story. We talk about that with the granddaughter as well as so many other things. We will air that. I got to put that in the schedule. We'll find it either tomorrow night or next week, but you're going to want to stick around for that. Back with Charlie Dent, former congressman from Pennsylvania. America at Night, back in a moment.
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5: Overcast skies tonight with a chance for showers. Lows around 56. Southeast winds around 5 miles per hour. Overcast skies again tomorrow. Slight chance for showers. Highs level off around 65. Cloudy skies expected tomorrow night. Lows level off around 56. Upper 50s, Saturday, with showers likely. Mid-60s, overcast, Sunday. That's the weatherology forecast for AM 1300 KGLO. Currently 57.
6: Think back to the last time you were in nature. What comes to mind? Hiking through a lush forest? Floating on a lazy river? Or perhaps watching a vibrant sunset on a beach full of glistening plastic bottles and food wrappers? Unfortunately, this isn't a joke. Here in the U.S., we generate the most plastic waste in the world, with 70% of it ending up in landfills. And by the time you're done listening to this ad, more than a dump truck's worth of plastic will have made it into the ocean. Plastic has become a useful part of our everyday lives, but it's polluting the air, water, and soil that all life needs to survive. This is a human problem that can be solved with human action. but it's going to take all of us, from individuals to businesses.

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9: Could be a bloodbath for this election for the Republicans. To talk about it is a man who knows a thing or two about this stuff, former U.S. Congressman Charlie Dent. He served seven terms in the U.S. House of Representatives from Pennsylvania, and he is a talking head on CNN. He's also part of the organization Our Republican Legacy. Congressman Charlie Dent, welcome to America at Night. Thanks for joining us.
10: Hey, McGraw, great to be with you. Thanks for having me.
9: You betcha. Let's talk about John Houston for a second, the senator from Ohio. He's come out the last couple of days saying that this war has got to end. We got to get these energy prices back in line, and this war has got to end. And then they had the War Powers Act in the Senate, and he votes not to end the war. Can you explain that to me?
10: No, I really can't. You know, it's really important that your votes are consistent with your rhetoric. I can't explain why you would speak out against the war and then vote essentially not to end it. Well, many of his colleagues, Susan Collins, Murkowski, Tillis, and a few others, Rand Paul, I voted obviously to bring an end to this war. So I can't explain that. And it just strikes me that if you're going to make a statement like that, you need to back it up with your vote.
9: Does that mean that he feels relatively safe in his election campaign?
10: I don't think so. I'm sure that the senator, like many others who are in these battleground states, are feeling the heat. They can see the polling numbers. He's running against the former U.S. senator. Houston is running against the former U.S. senator Sherrod Brown, who's won that state a few times over the years. So he's in a real dogfight. So I don't think many of these senators and the Republican senators in these tough states, whether they be in

0: in Maine, Ohio, Iowa, Alaska, Texas, Kansas, Nebraska. I think they're all feeling the heat right now, and for a whole host of reasons. I'm not saying they're all going to lose. I'm just saying they're all in the fight of their lives.
1: Yeah, I've always, as a rule of thumb for myself, I don't necessarily listen to what the elected official says. I look at how they vote, and like a Susan Collins up in Maine, right? She votes for this War Powers Act to end the war, which signals to me she's really worried about her race, right? If she wasn't worried about her race, she wouldn't have voted for the Supreme Court justices. But she's really worried about that race, so she votes against the president to try and help her down the road.
0: Yeah, well, look, I think Susan Collins is perhaps a bit of a unicorn in this election cycle. She has a very strong brand. She has separation from the president on a number of issues. And it just didn't happen overnight. You know, she's well known in her state. She's respected. People actually know her personally. It's a small state. And she can defy political gravity. So I would say that, you know, she will probably overperform in this election cycle. And a lot of people have underestimated her over the years. And, you know, the political path is littered with all sorts of people who've underestimated her. And I think if anybody's going to defy gravity, she will. Some of these other senators, who don't have that unique brand, their brand is generic Republican. And in a year like this, when the party's brand and the president are so deeply underwater, just being a generic Republican, you know, is not the right place to be. You need to be able to separate yourself. This is Joe Manchin did on the Democratic side. You know, he was winning in West Virginia because they knew Joe Manchin. They didn't associate him with the Washington Democrats as much as many of the others. So I can say that, you know, she's I think she's well positioned to win. Her opponent is, to put it mildly, suboptimal. and I think so. She can actually pull this off, even as some of her other Senate Republican colleagues could lose.
1: I think it begins and ends in the Senate with James Tallarico and Ken Paxton. As bad of a candidate as he is, it came out the other day that President Bush and John Cornyn were going to hold a fundraiser, and they were going to exclude Ken Paxton. And then you had Karl Rove saying he's going to vote for the Democrat in the other race. As bad as it is for Ken Paxton, he seems to be holding his own pretty well in polling, all things considered.
0: Yeah, he is, but as you pointed out, he's a seriously defective candidate. And, you know, when, John Cornyn and George Bush chose to exclude him from that big fundraiser in Texas, that tells you a lot. And I think that, you know, Tallarico is polling quite well. I'm not saying he's going to win, but he's polling quite well because there are a significant number of Republicans who are not comfortable with Paxton. They're just not ready to vote for him. And I'm not going to say they're going to vote for Tallarico, but a lot of them are just going to take a pass on that race. And everybody, you know, Texas is like the great white whale for the Democrats. They keep talking about it and they never get it. But this is a different cycle. You have a really bad candidate in Paxton, and you have a political environment that is toxic. Many of the Hispanics in Texas are moving back to the Democratic Party this cycle. And so there are a lot of factors here that don't bode well for Paxton. And this election is really not about the Democrats. It's about the party in power. It's about the president and his party. It's always about it. That's the way every midterm is. You know, a lot of people don't like the Democrats, but the election's not about them. They don't have to be for anything. And that's what this whole midterm is going to center on right now. I'm looking at polling in various House districts too. This is a really tough environment. If you're a Republican in the district that Trump won by 10, 12 points or less, you know, you better be at the top of your game, because there are a lot of Republican members, you know, who've never had to run a tough general election. They've always thought they were in safe seats. They're even in Iowa, they're saying if you're in a seat that's 15 points, that Trump won by 15 points, you know, it's called out a toss-up race. And they have – so those members have to learn how to run, to persuade independents. They have to talk to people beyond their base. They're not used to doing that. It's hard to learn that in 45 days or 60 days. And for those of them, like Susan Collins, a guy like me who was in a swing district, always had to win independents and soft Democrats. I mean, that was just in our DNA. But that is not in the DNA of a lot of Republican members who think they're in very safe seats, which were very safe up until this moment.
1: Well, but President Trump taught them.

0: You don't talk to the other side. You talk to your base and you rally your base. That's how President Trump has won two of these elections.
1: Well, yeah, but here we are in a midterm cycle where the president's numbers are seriously underwater. You know, I think the Real Clear Politics average has him around 39% approval. That's bad. Talking to the base, like in my old district, I had to win about 90% of the Republican vote. I had to win over half the independents, and depending on the election cycle, 20 to 30% of the Democrats. I couldn't do that by just simply talking to my base. And I get it. I was in the minority, being in one of those types of competitive marginal districts. But I think in this cycle, many Republicans all of a sudden are realizing they are in competitive marginal districts, even though they had never been before. It's a wake up call for many of them. And again, like I said, a lot of these folks never had to talk to people beyond their base.
0: Yeah, you're saying, Charlie Dent, is that their districts have changed over the last 6, 8, 12 months, a year, because they were safe Trump districts and they were safe Republican districts. But the Republican voter has changed. He's soured on MAGA. He's soured on Trump for whatever reason, if it's high gas prices, if it's tariffs or whatever. I mean, all the other shenanigans Trump's pulled over the last number of years, they don't care. They only care about gas prices and or the price of beef.
1: Yeah, I think a lot of them are angry about a number of things. They're clearly cost of living, you know, affordability is the issue. So, yeah, it is the tariffs. It is the trade war with Canada. It is, you know, I think the president's obsession with these vanity projects that speak to a disconnectedness from what real Americans are dealing with. You know, real Americans are worried about buying groceries and, you know, paying mortgages and filling up the gas tank and, you know, see what diesel prices are. Electric bills are real high. That's what they're worried about. And the president's talking about a ballroom and a national security arch and, you know, reflecting pool and all these other projects. And people are saying, well, geez, that's,

0: And same thing with the tariffs, closing the, you know, not opening the Gordie Howe Bridge, you know, the automobile tariffs. And Susan Collins has distanced herself up in Maine from Trump on the Canadian issue because their economies up there between Maine and Canada are very integrated. And it's all sorts of things are being done that are, I think, are really harmful to these candidates.
1: The interesting thing about the Michigan Senate race is when El Sayed won the primary, I think Republicans breathed a sigh of relief. Now it looks like Rogers is in a real dogfight in Michigan. I guess that goes to your point that the electorate is not happy.
0: It's not. And look, El Sayed is significantly underperforming where a Democrat should be compared to Benson, who's the gubernatorial candidate there. You know, El Sayed is seriously underperforming her. And it's because of his more extreme position. So the battle here really is between, you know, do they want a Democratic socialist or somebody who's like a Democratic socialist, or do they want Mike Rogers, who I've known Mike, you know, before. He never really struck me as a MAGA guy, but I think a lot of people, he's kind of tied himself pretty close to the MAGA movement. So, you know, are people voting against the president, or are they going to be voting against DSA? You know, what's more powerful? And I think I think it really speaks to a problem in this country that many voters are turned off. They're not happy about the DSA and they're not happy about MAGA. And there's a lot of space between them, center left to center right of the political spectrum that wants something different and better than those two options right now. And that's playing out a little bit in Michigan. And I know Mike Rogers, he's a good guy. I think he should just be like the Mike Rogers I knew in the House and find a little more separation from the president on the trade war and on the issue, especially with Canada. I think that would help him. And I would say the same thing to Ashley Hinson out in Iowa. You know, the tariffs out there have been disastrous to the agricultural economy, not just in terms of their added costs for fuel and everything else they purchase and fertilizers, but also because of the loss of market share overseas because of the retaliation from other countries.
1: Charlie Dent with us for a couple more minutes. Charlie Dent, you have joined an organization called Our Republican Legacy. After Trump, or I guess now going forward, are the parties realigning? Are Republicans going to get back to being more traditional Republicans? What happens to the Democratic Party? Where do you see all this falling out?
0: Well, I would say that the parties have already largely realigned in many ways. I'm not naive. I understand the Republican Party will not return to what it was pre-Donald Trump. But it's got to get to a better place than where it is today. I don't think that the MAGA movement, you know, this illiberal populism, you know, isolationism, nativism, protectionism, I don't think that's a winning formula. And now, of course, I'm not so sure about the isolationism. It seems like it's more about interventionism with the president using the military aggressively in Iran and even in Venezuela. I think MAGA is having a difficult time defining itself. But I think if the party returns to certain core values and principles, the rule of law, you know, we don't believe the election was stolen in 2020. I mean, that's just common sense, you know, which is the party of Abraham Lincoln. We should be talking about, opening markets again, and this protectionism, I think, is counter to what most Republicans really believe in. We should be embracing fiscal discipline once again. We should talk about a strong America that doesn't want to just go it alone, but can actually embrace its allies and stand up to Brutus thugs like Vladimir Putin and get back to a more traditional view of American foreign policy and leadership that's more constructive. I mean, I think there are a lot of things that the party could do. I think most Republicans would agree with what I'm saying. I just saw a poll in my old district. I think 46% of the people identified as non-MAGA Republicans or traditional Republicans, and somewhere around 40% identified as, you know, a MAGA or Trump Republican. So there's a divide in the party, and a significant number of Republicans do want a new direction. Hey, will they vote for Donald Trump over the Democrat? Yeah. But are they happy with where we are? No. And you're seeing that in the polls. Part of the reason why Republicans are struggling in polls right now is because losing badly among independents, and there's erosion among a significant number of Republicans, enough to make a difference.
1: Last question for you, Charlie Dent. We do live in a weird world where Liz Cheney was kicked out of the Republican Party for voting 90% for Republicans, and John Fetterman, who votes 90%

0: any percent with the Democrats is beloved by the Republicans. Explain that to me.
1: Well, I would say that's a soft support for John Fetterman. From among Republicans, I don't think it's beloved. I mean, yeah, it always bothered me that we ostracize people like Liz Cheney and Adam Kinzinger, who are good, honorable people, but we've embraced the Marjorie Taylor Greens of the world and Lauren Boberts and some of these other people who are quite extreme. Now Fetterman. Yeah, it's interesting how the Democrats, they didn't, Fetterman's been the same guy all along. The only thing that's changed is he's come out strongly for Israel. And that seems to be the issue that Democrats have turned on him. That's the issue. I mean, I'm not so sure. I mean, he was always a bit peculiar. He had his way of doing things, but he's pretty much a straight Democratic Party vote on nearly all issues, except on Israel. And now he's helping Republicans on the Iran war issue a bit. But Fetterman's not acting like a guy who's going to run again. I mean, he's certainly not going to run as a Democrat. I don't think he could run as a Republican. And who knows what he'll do. It doesn't sound like he's that into the job.
0: Yeah, but, interesting. Yeah. Charlie Dent, we got to go. Charlie Dent, former congressman from Pennsylvania. Great insight, as always. Thanks for checking in. We will hope to have you back soon. Thank you, sir.
1: Enjoyed it. Thank you, McGraw. Thank
0: you. You got it. Charlie Dent, former congressman from Pennsylvania, who's good insight. Really, really good insight. Good stuff. America at Night, back in a moment.
2: America at Night with McGraw Milhaven, where the nation comes to talk.
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0: This is America at Night with McGraw Milhaven.
1: All right, we got a ton of texts the last hour or so. Let's see here. Man, I have a granddaughter that will be 13 soon. Too scary. Is Kratom sold in Canada? Yes, Kratom is sold in Canada. Eden in Naples, Florida checks in. Liberty, a really great eye-opening interview. A true PSA. Love me some McGraw on the radio. Thank you, Eden. And then, of course, we'll get to more of these excellent and very informative shows the last two nights. That's Carrie in Dallas, Texas. So we got that going on. Hey, stay right there. We got lots more to get to. Greg Willard, St. Louis University Law School professor and former White House attorney, is going to join us to talk about the legal rulings today when it comes to the press and banning the press from the White House. And then Bill Clevin is somewhere in this crazy mixed up world. We'll check in with him. And then, of course, we got open phones in the last hour. So don't forget the text line. Don't forget the voicemails and the phone calls. All that straight ahead. Our executive director is Alex Hinton. Our engineer tonight is Richard Good. I'm McGraw Milhaven. And this is America at Night on Westwood One.
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7: From ABC News, I'm Dave Packer. President Trump hosted Chinese President Xi Jinping at a lavish state dinner at the White House tonight. The leaders met one-on-one earlier today. ABC News Chief White House Correspondent Mary Bruce.
8: There are real questions about just how much substance was involved in the meeting here today. The president has made it clear that he is not looking to put additional regulations on AI, and publicly at least he's brushed aside concerns about China's support for Iran in this war.
7: Now this despite lawmakers on the Hill urging Trump to take a tough stand with the Chinese leader. Democratic Senator Chris Van Hollen of Maryland.
9: President Trump always deludes himself into thinking that by ingratiating himself with authority,

0: libertarians, he's somehow going to get his way. That has been completely untrue.
1: The East Coast bracing for a powerful nor'easter this weekend. The storm already taking shape in the Atlantic is expected to lash communities from the Carolinas to New England with heavy rain, wind, and flooding. ABC's Whit Johnson at the Jersey Shore in Seabright with the latest.
2: The National Weather Service warning the system is expected to sit off the coast for days. Wind, flood, and high surf alerts from the Carolinas to New York and Boston.
1: Disturbing new reports from long naval deployment. ABC's Jay O'Brien has that.
3: In a letter to Congress, the acting Secretary of the Navy confirms that 8 sailors attached to the USS Lincoln Carrier Strike Group attempted suicide since the beginning of their long deployment tied to the Iran war. A Navy official says that's consistent with lengthy deployments. The letter was sent to Senator Kirsten Gillibrand and first obtained by CNN.
1: Now, if you or anyone you know is experiencing a mental health crisis, you can call 988. The calls for AI regulation expanding across a bipartisan group of states, a letter obtained by ABC News from 26 states' attorneys general to the leaders of Congress, says labs cannot solely be responsible for regulating themselves. You're listening to ABC News.
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1: The family of Mississippi teen Nolan Wells not ending the fight to find out what happened to their son after he was found dead on Horn Island on the 4th of July weekend. Family attorney Ben Crump revealing today that they've uncovered new details in Nolan's phone.
7: The messages on his phone in the snaps will show some of his own friends were concerned about people on Horn Island can be racist.
1: Another wave of Starbucks stores set to close in North America.
8: In a memo to employees, Starbucks CEO Brian Nichols says a company will be closing 250 stores out of over 18,000 stores worldwide. Nichols also saying about 1,000 stores will get uplifts, as he calls them. He's been focused on enhancing the in-store experience as a chain fends off competition from other companies like McDonald's, which has been going all in on high-margin beverages. Nichols says those working at Starbucks locations who will be closing will be notified this week. Alex Stone, ABC News.
1: This evening, James Copenhaver, one of the 3 campaign rally attendees shot during an assassination attempt on then-candidate Donald Trump in Butler, Pennsylvania, died in Pittsburgh, age 76. Statement of his death did not specify if his passing was directly related to the injuries he suffered during the attempt. And a mixed day for Wall Street as concerns over rising treasury yields and rising prices kept investors hesitant. Dave Packer, ABC News.
9: Well, it's official. 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
10: Overcast skies tonight with a chance for showers. Lows around 56. Southeast winds around 5 miles per hour. Overcast skies again tomorrow. Slight chance for showers. Level off around 65. Cloudy skies expected tomorrow night. Lows level off around 56. Upper 50s Saturday with showers likely. Mid-60s overcast Sunday. That's the weatherology forecast for AM 1300 KGLO. currently 57.
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13: All right, Bill Cleveland is somewhere in Indiana. We're going to check in with him a little bit later on. Of course, open phones next hour, plus text messages. 1-844-2-McGraw, 1-844-262-4729. We go to our friends at times like this, and one of the best in the business. I've watched all the news shows for years, Talking Heads, The Lawyers. Some are good, some are better than others. No one's better than our guy. He's Greg Willard, St. Louis University Law School professor, former White House attorney under Gerald Ford. Professor Greg Willard, welcome back to America at Night.
14: McGraw, good to be with you, my friend.
13: Let's talk about, there's two different issues with this, and let's start with the judge's ruling. The judge, apparently, who was appointed by President Trump, you give us a better sense of what he said, but basically he said he didn't say he couldn't. He just said he didn't give him a good enough reason to ban them from the White House, right?
14: A little bit of both. Let's quickly set the stage. We can put some pretty strong fence post down, if you will, McGraw. Number one, a president has the right to have a blanket ban of the entire press corps. I'm sure many would have liked to have done that over the years. I think everyone agrees that there could be a complete exclusion of the press from the White House complex. Number two, once a president lets the press in, then that sort of triggers several constitutional rights for the press. So what we have is we are now in door number two. The presidents for decades have allowed members of the press onto the White House campus. They come with what are called hard passes. There are about 1,000 members of the press that have hard passes. What that allows them to do is to come onto the White House complex there on the North Lawn and to come into the White House press area, not the briefing room, but the press area. What happened last Friday was President Trump revoked the hard passes of the press members from CNN, MS Now, and Politico. And what ensued then was a lawsuit, and yesterday, or early this morning, the judge ruled that now that we're in door number two, constitutional issues are triggered, due process and First Amendment, and he said under the due process clause, they were not given due process, so I am going to put in place a temporary restraining order, an injunction for 14 days, and they are allowed to continue to have a hard pass for 14 days, and then we will have another hearing as to where we go from here, whether they get the hard pass back for a longer period or whether President Trump will be sustained, McGraw.
13: The Trump administration says the reason why he banned the 78 passes from the three news outlets was for national security reasons. But that's not what he said originally. He said he didn't like that they were writing negative things about the president and so on and so forth. Then he cited a number of things in which would have been covered even without a White House pass. And then there was a story in the Washington Post where one of the anonymous sources they used was J.D. Vance. So... I mean, if If he would have said, like, 2 months ago, hey, they reported on me changing planes in a foreign country, and that was dangerous to the country, and we should ban this individual reporter, okay, he might have a couple legs to stand on, but the administration didn't really give a good enough reason. It didn't pass the smell test as to why they were banned.
14: Well, certainly at this temporary

0: stage, and a couple of important points in there, McGraw. Number one, one of the triggers, the constitutional triggers, is when a president purports to exclude a member of the press on the basis of content, what they say. And if they are being excluded on the basis of content, that raises some pretty serious challenges under the First Amendment for the president to bar them from the White House. Secondly, and some of our listeners tonight may be aware of this, but when the White House, whether it's the president, senior officials, or staff members, when they deal with the press, there's sort of a series of ground rules. There's on the record, there is off the record, and then there's this thing called deep background. And when a White House official briefs the press on deep background, the understanding is that that White House official will be anonymous, will be an anonymous source. So what apparently happened, and one of the grounds that the president purported to revoke these hard passes this time, was that a senior administration official, as he was called, briefed the press on background. So in their reporting, they had to either say it was a senior official or an anonymous source. And some of them said anonymous sources. Well, the anonymous source reportedly is the Vice President of the United States. So you bundle all that up, McGraw, and I think, unfortunately, the president said the quiet part out loud. The quiet part being, I don't like the way they're covering my presidency, and therefore I'm yanking their hard passes, as opposed to if he had come right out of the chutes, as you say, and said, look, you're reporting classified top secret SCI information, and we just can't have that. And on the basis of national security, I'm pulling your hard pass. That's not what he said. And I think in the end, McGraw, that is why I think when it's all said and done, these people will continue from these free news organizations. They will continue long term to keep their hard passes.
1: Greg Willard with St. Louis University Law School professor, also a White House attorney in the Ford administration. There's another interesting part to all of this, and that was this morning after the judge ruled, he said that these news outlets had to get their passes back immediately. And it took some time, obviously, logistics and people getting in at 7 o'clock or 8 o'clock in the morning, and they got to find the passes, and it certainly takes a little while to sort of turn back on the passes and everything else. Mm-hmm. But it seems like at one point today, there was a little bit of slow walking these passes, or seemed like there was some in the ether that maybe the Trump administration was not going to adhere to the judge's rulings. What happens if
0: well,
1: the administration doesn't follow the judge's rulings?
0: Well, if they defy the rulings, now we're into the world of contempt of court, and that's a very serious line to cross. When you defy a court order, when you defy a congressional subpoena, which is an order, if a person defies that, we need look any no further than Mr. Trump's senior advisor, Peter Navarro. He spent 4 months in prison, McGraw, for contempt. So I haven't heard anyone suggest that the slow walking was contumacious conduct. I was born at night, but not last night. I have no doubt that while the hard passes were certainly not being delivered figuratively by email, they were probably being delivered a little bit more like the Pony Express, shall we say? and so when I heard that, and I remember, you know, this has been 50 years ago, but we had hard passes when I worked in the White House. And even back then, it was and we did not have computers back then, but it was a laborious process. Look, you got to be careful. You're giving people a credential that allows them to walk

0: into one of the most sensitive areas in the world, you want to make sure you do it right. So I certainly was willing to give them a little latitude this morning, and the fact that maybe it was slow walked a little bit. Well, welcome to Washington, D.C., ladies and gentlemen.
1: Yeah. And, you know, it's interesting. This brings up the whole contentious situation between the press and the president. There's always been contentious, right? There's always been a rub. That's the way the game's played. Trump might have taken it to the next Trumpian level, but this is really nothing new, Greg Willard.
0: Well, that's right. Terrific point. You can go back, you can listen to some of the Nixon White House tapes, and he was railing to Haldeman many times about, I don't want the Washington Post in the White House ever again. I don't want the New York Times to be allowed to go to a press briefing. Franklin Roosevelt used to get torqued off about out the press. Go all the way back to George Washington, Thomas Jefferson. There has been that tension for 47 presidencies. The reality, though, that we all have to remind ourselves, whether we are Democrats, Republicans, or independents, is the angst of our presidents at the press is a good thing, because it's right there in the Constitution, not 7th, not 8th, not 9th Amendment. It's number one, McGraw. Number one, the freedom of the press. Inherent in that constitutional freedom of the press is a tension with the persons and institutions the press covers. That is a good thing. The people being covered may not like it, but let's not forget, there are tens of thousands of our fellow Americans wearing the uniform of the United States military around the world, prepared to give their lives for that Constitution and that freedom. And the fact that presidents get frustrated or angry, I get it, but that is America, that is our Constitution, and as I say, McGraw, in this 250th year of our country, that is a good thing.
1: Yeah, you know, it's interesting. You hear President Clinton talk about how he got a bad rap with the press. You hear Obama say he got vilified by the press unfairly. You hear Trump say it. You hear Bush say it. You hear Biden say it. Right there, they can't agree on much, but they can all agree that the press really gets it wrong oftentimes, don't they?
0: Well, it gets it wrong, and because
1: according to them,
0: exactly. You took the words right out of my mouth. It's wrong as I define wrong, and but again, that's part of the genius of the framers of our Constitution. But, you know, look, James Madison and John Adams and Thomas Jefferson, all of those founders and framers back then, they knew full well what the press could do. But they also knew how valuable it was to a constitutional republic. But, yeah, whether it's Franklin Roosevelt or Teddy Roosevelt, you know, all the way up to President Trump in his second term, even from time to time, President Trump would get a little annoyed with Fox News. Obviously, the last few days, Fox News turned on him. And Fox News and the other networks walked out of the White House press pool. That's why the coverage of Xi Jinping's White House visit the last 24, 36 hours has been so paltry, because in protest of the president yanking the hard passes from these three news organizations, the networks and others, including Fox News, Jackie Heinrich, who is with Fox News, she's president of the White House Correspondents Association, they went figuratively pinned down with the White House press pool that would normally cover these types of events with Xi Jinping, and it shows. It shows, yeah. McGraw, in the coverage.
1: Well, yeah, and it sort of backfired on Trump, but Fox knows that the next time there's a Democrat in there and a Democrat tries to ban Fox News, CNN's going to be stand there in solidarity with Fox News, so...
0: That's right, and right now we have going on, and we're waiting for the decision from the D.C. Circuit Court of Appeals, but President Trump banned last year the Associated Press from the White House.

0: House press pool because the Associated Press won't call his Gulf of America the Gulf of America instead of the Gulf of Mexico. And he said, well, okay, I'm banning you from the White House press pool. The United States Court of Appeals in D.C. has to decide whether that crosses this line of content-based discrimination under the First Amendment, or is that a national security issue, McGraw?
1: Yeah. Greg Willard, you're the best. Keep your bat phone on. We will call as needed. Thank you, sir.
0: Great to be with you, my friend. Stay safe.
1: Greg Willard, St. Louis University Law School professor, White House attorney in the Ford administration, and our dear friend and the best in the business. America at Night, back in a moment.
2: America at Night with McGraw-Milhaven, where the nation comes to talk.

0: And so, and we didn't do that, but we have to think about doing that as it relates to AI and other things that are coming down the road here in the United States.
1: Now, 30 years later, are we too dependent on China to sort of play hardball with them?
0: I think so. I think we're too dependent, but I also think they're too dependent on us. You have to remember the good news about the two of us, we're an accordion knot, so we can't do that much to them. They can't do that much to us. They need our consumerism, they need our very deep, wide liquid market, and we need their manufacturing prowess.
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6: And that the team that asked for credentials included a reporter, producer, and camera crew, but they were told an hour prior to that that they could only provide coverage with a photojournalist and an audio technician and no reporter and producer. So they were going to allow the cameras in, but not the reporter or the producer in. So the cat and mouse game continues, but that's the latest on that story. All right, stay right there. Open phones next hour. We'll get to all that. Phone calls and text messages. Got a lot of text messages. Haven't looked at the voicemails yet. We'll get to that next hour. But Bill Cleveland's going to join us. Bill's on the road somewhere in this crazy mixed up world, and he's going to tell us about his road trips. That is coming up straight ahead. Stay right there. America at Night, back in a moment.
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2: Overcast skies tonight with a chance for showers. Lows around 56. Southeast winds around 5 miles per hour. Overcast skies again tomorrow. Slight chance for showers. Highs level off around 65. Cloudy skies expected tomorrow night. Lows level off around 56. Upper 50s Saturday with showers likely. Mid-60s overcast Sunday. That's the weatherology forecast for AM 1300 KGLO. Currently 57.
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11: 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I started to nod off just a little bit, and then I heard that rock and roll music. Got me right back up on my seat. 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
11: No, I'm thanking you for giving me the jolt I needed.

0: this time of the day.
1: All right, that's enough for you. Where are you in this crazy mixed up world?
0: I am in the wonderful town of Richmond, Indiana, which for folks who know where Indianapolis is, it's about an hour east, right off of Interstate 70, and along what's called the National Road, which I'll be honest, you know, I know a lot about Route 66. I didn't know much about the National Road, but apparently it was the first major federally funded highway in America, and they started building it in 1811. That seems pretty early, doesn't it, for a cross-country road?
1: We didn't have any cars in 1811, did we?
0: What were they doing with all that space? Well, the road, I don't know, for horses and buggies, I guess, but that's kind of where it started, and eventually became, I guess, all the way across the country. But that's sort of the, I don't know if I'd say claim to fame, but that's like, you know, their welcome center in town runs right along what is essentially the National Road. And I have to say this about Richmond, you know, I'm very fortunate, McGraw. I meet a lot of wonderful people all over the country. I really do, and get to hear great stories. But these were some of the nicest people I have ever met. I mean, I met a guy, his name was Jim, 80 years old, still working a few days a week there at the visitor center, sharp as a tack and just as nice as could be. They had me do a little book signing, just, you know, for an hour or so, which was very nice that they invited me. And, so yeah, I got to meet some of the locals and the folks who worked in their tourism office, and yeah, just super nice people. It makes this job worthwhile, I must admit. So shout out.
1: So you're saying when you go places, people are always very nice, but in Richmond, Indiana, they're overly nice. This is like nice to the 10th degree.
0: Absolutely correct, and you know, I'm pretty good at detecting when people are faking it. I'm pretty good at knowing when people are just kind of turning on the charm because, you know, they find out I'm a travel writer. They don't want me to write anything bad about them, I guess. But these people are just genuinely nice. And so if you come through town, do make sure you pop into that visitor center because you'll want to meet them. It's really, really nice folks. So some of the things that I've done here. So the first one I'll mention, because I just put a video up on my Bill on the Road YouTube page, and it'll be up on Facebook tomorrow, but I went to the oldest candy company in Indiana, and it's in a little town called Hagerstown, Indiana, which it's all part of the same county. It's a short little drive from Richmond, but this place is called Abbott Candies. It's the oldest candy company in Indiana. They have a cute little store in this little town of Hagerstown, and I went in, and not only did I tour the company and learned, you know, a little bit about them. They let me help make some of the candy, McGraw. So if you buy some candy, there's a, you know, a very small chance that you may have had something handmade by Bill Cleveland. How about that?
1: Was it like Lucille Ball?
0: Well, it's funny you say that because they had a picture of Lucille Ball up on the wall in that famous chocolate scene. But it was a little bit similar. It wasn't going quite as fast, but they had the conveyor belts and they, you know, they hand make everything, which is super cool because not a lot of places do that anymore. Right. And they had the old school equipment. And what was neat is they had an area, and you'll see this on the video, where they still make the old time caramel candy. And so they had me, I was free labor for a few minutes for them, but they have this crank, and I don't know how to describe it, but I assume it was like built in the 1800s at some point. And you crank this thing, you take out this, how do I say this, they cut these long strips, almost like a giant belt size of caramel, and then you feed it into this crank thing, and then you turn the crank and it cuts it into pieces. And so if you go fast enough, which I didn't for like the first four or five times, you know, it all just kind of sits there, right, in a big pile in front of the machine. But if you do it correctly, like I did eventually, the little candies cut and they go whoop, they go flying off to the side onto the tray like they're supposed to. So there's a science behind all of this. But it was really fun.

0: And they ship candy all over the country. And the best part, McGraw, and you'll see this on the video as well, they made me wear a hairnet.
1: Oh, you don't even have any hair, though.
0: Exactly. Yeah. But that made me feel good. Like there's still some hope left. So yeah, anyway, Abbott's Candies, they were really cool. Some history. So there was a couple that lived in another little town, which is just north of Richmond, called Fountain City, and they were named Levi and Catherine Coffin. They had nothing to do with coffins. That was just their last name, Coffin. And they were part of the Underground Railroad. So they were these Quaker abolitionists, and they built this house. It's like a federal style home that they built there in Fountain City, and you can tour it. It's on the National Historic Register of Homes. And I had never really done a lot of the Underground Railroad history or tours. I read about it like everybody else, but never really did any tours. And it was absolutely fascinating. So this couple, they would provide, food and clothes and shelter and transportation to people who were escaping slavery, a lot of them coming up from Kentucky. And this family, this couple, they did such a great job and were so hands-on in all of this that their house was nicknamed the Grand Central Station of the
1: Wow.
0: Underground Railroad.
1: Wow.
0: And yeah, so they assisted, they think, about 100 freedom seekers a year, and like 2,000 people during the time that they had lived there. But it was fascinating. You go through the house, and they give you, some information, of course, about the couple. And but what's most interesting to me is they would show like where they would hide people. And so, like on the upstairs floor, that they would show these beds, which I guess the mattresses were made of, like, I don't know what, like, I guess like feathers or whatever, but the mattresses, like, you could, how do I say this? Basically, you could hide somebody underneath the mattress. And if you came along and were just kind of pushing down on the mattress, you wouldn't know any different because
1: Right.
0: that's the way the mattress was, right? So they would hide them there. They had like an upstairs crawl space. They would hide people if they had to. And it was against the law in Indiana at the time to assist with somebody. Slavery was illegal in Indiana, but it was also illegal to help somebody escape slavery, somebody's property at the time,
1: Right.
0: And
1: Yeah.
0: so these people said, "Eh, the heck with that." And got some of the neighbors to do it as well. But it was absolutely fascinating. Can't recommend that enough. It's called the Coffin State Historic Site and really very interesting.
1: Wow, the Grand Central Station of the Underground
0: Right.
1: Railroad. Yeah.
0: And the other thing I didn't know about the Underground Railroad before I move on here was I didn't realize how many different pathways the Underground Railroad had. I just, you always hear about Harriet Tubman and, coming through Maryland or whatever.
1: Right.
0: And I had no idea that there were so many different pathways getting people up out of the South and up into, I think many of them went to Canada. But yeah, it was really fascinating. Can't recommend that enough. So back in the day, Richmond, Indiana was also home to one of the biggest piano companies, which is crazy. So it was called Star Piano Company. They started their company in 1872, and by the early 20th century, this company was producing thousands of pianos, and they sold them all over the country and around the world. It was this huge company. There's still somewhat of a footprint. It's no longer in business now, but they have this area that's kind of by I think they call it a gorge. And so they turned it into like a public space, like where people can go there and meet and hang out and do events and things. But this piano company ended up forming a music label, and it was called Jeanette

0: It's like these little stone structures. And this is a walkway, and you see all of these different artists that recorded there back in the day. And so, yeah, I thought that was pretty cool. It was a record company. Had you heard of that?
1: Never heard of it. Never heard of it at all. No. Sounds
0: Yeah,
1: pretty amazing to
0: Jeanette
1: be a.
0: Records.
1: Yeah, Jeanette Records in Richmond, Indiana. Who knew that they would sign or have all those famous people come walking through?
0: Yeah, and all started because of the piano company. But yeah, like I said, I love the town. They've got a really great little downtown. They're one of these towns that are in the Midwest that are, they're on the cusp of bringing their downtown back to life. These great old
1: Yeah.
0: buildings, beautiful architecture. And the last thing that I'll mention, I have to mention this. So they have a what's called a chocolate trail. And it's pretty cool. So you come into the visitor center, you get this little passport, and then they send you all over town and around the county, and you go into these places, and they give you essentially like free samples of chocolate. And if you go to all of the places and you get your little stamp, you come back to the visitor center and you get a free T-shirt that says you've completed the chocolate trail. And while I was in the visitor center the other day, this group of teachers, I think there were like eight of them, school teachers, and they were on a mission to go to all of these places. And so I got to hang out with eight teachers who were out, out and about, away from their husbands, living it up on the little side road trip. And it was really fun to visit with them. But yeah, if you like chocolate, you have to check that out. And in Richmond, lots of cool stuff. Really cool town.
1: Okay, a couple questions for you, Bill Clevelin. How'd the
0: Yeah.
1: book signing go? It was all right, all good, nice, well attended.
0: Yeah, well, and these teachers were there. So they were I won't say they were giving me trouble, but they were very assertive, let's just say. And so and they but they were really fun. And so they were asking me all kinds of questions about, trying to stump me with presidential trivia. And the only thing that matters is they bought some books. So that was nice. I'll let anybody play games if they want to buy a book or two. So yeah, that was cool. And then and again, back to just these folks being nice, they're going to carry some of my books in their gift shop, which they don't have to do that. They don't need me. So I thought that was really, really cool, really nice.
1: When you go on the chocolate tour, do you have to wear a hairnet or is the hairnet optional?
0: I believe the hairnet is optional. It's interesting. Well, I better be careful what I say here. But yeah, I don't have any hair, and that is by design, right? So I'm a balding guy, but I do have hair if I want it to grow out. I just think it
1: You
0: looks better just taking it all off.
1: shave your head to hide your bald spot.
0: Well, I shave it to hide the gray hair. That's the
1: Oh,
0: reason
1: okay.
0: I
1: Okay.
0: shave.
1: All
0: But
1: right.
0: yeah, I'm still
1: All
0: not
1: right.
0: ready to admit that my hair is gray, even though it started turning gray when I was in my late 20s. Still not ready to be gray.
1: Right. A question from the text line. Somebody wants to know if you took a picture of yourself with the hairnet on, and can they see that at BillOnTheRoad.com?
0: You can go right now, look up Bill on the Road on YouTube, the very first video, the travel videos. You'll see a video of me making candy, interviewing this great guy that runs the, well, he owns it, owns the candy company. And yes, you'll see me making the candy, and you will see my hairnet. I'm
1: All
0: very
1: right.
0: proud of that
1: So
0: hairnet.
1: I got a travel story for you, Bill Clevelin. So last couple of weeks we've been talking about the Stuckies, right? Each week we've had a Stuckie story or
0: Yeah.
1: two that we talked about.
0: You're,
1: So
0: yeah.
1: I called up the woman who runs Stuckies. She's the granddaughter of the original
0: Oh.
1: Stuckies, and she bought the company and she's trying to revitalize it. And so I asked her to come on the show, and I taped the segment with her today, and we're going to air it
0: All
1: next
0: right.
1: week. But I'd say this is in the interview, but I'll give it to you right now. One of the reasons it started in Georgia, because that's the world capital of pecans, and one of the reasons it was successful, and one of the reasons why it grew to the height that it did, like 370 stores before it was finally sold, and then the varying companies sort of didn't care for it, and it sort of fell into obscurity, and she bought it trying to now revitalize it. But in the 50s and 60s and 40s, Stuckey's was known for a safe bathroom for everybody, including African Americans. And so
0: How about that?
1: when they would travel, they knew, right, the underground green book, if you will.

0: right? The word on the street was African Americans, it was a safe place to go where they could go and eat food, freshen up, go to the bathroom, fill up their tanks, and not be hassled. And that, they point to as one of the reasons why Stuckey's grew so fast, because it was a safe place for everyone to go to.
1: I never in a million years would have guessed that.
0: Right? Yeah. Yeah. Amazing.
1: But you know
0: story.
1: What? That makes sense, because how many of these gas station chains do you see now when you're traveling, and the billboard, what do they advertise on the billboard? Clean bathrooms.
0: Yeah. Yeah, clean bathrooms, but also African Americans are driving down the street. Right. They don't know what they're walking into,
1: right,
0: and
1: of course.
0: They just want to go to the bathroom and, you know, get back on the road. So that was really very interesting. All right,
1: that's
0: good
1: interesting
0: stuff.
1: I look forward to hearing that.
0: Yeah, that'll be on next week or so. BillOnTheRoad.com, his adventures in Richmond, Indiana, wearing a hairnet and making chocolate. Sounds like a pretty good video. BillOnTheRoad.com.
1: Just another day in the life. Yeah.
0: Bill, thanks for checking in. Have a good week. Thanks, man.
1: Okay, you too. See ya.
0: America at Night, back in a moment.
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2: 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Our executive director is said Alex Hinton. 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
8: From ABC News, I'm Dave Packer. President Trump hosted Chinese President Xi Jinping to a lavish state dinner Thursday at the White House. They met privately earlier in the day.
9: The two leaders meeting for less than 2 hours. Trump saying they have forged a friendship, a truly great friendship, actually built on mutual respect and the vital interest of our people. He did not mention China's support for Iran as it targets American troops and allies in the war. Xi calling the interests of China and the U.S., quote, deeply intertwined.
8: ABC's Melissa Adan. ABC News has learned 8 sailors on board the USS Abraham Lincoln aircraft carrier and the ships in its carrier group attempted to take their own lives during a grueling 10-month deployment tied to the war in Iran. The number revealed in a letter from the Navy Secretary to Democratic Senator Kirsten Gillibrand of New York, who says it's clear the crew was pushed beyond their limits.
10: The lack of supplies, the lack of ability to have a break, to have dwell time, to have the rotation end at the appropriate time.
8: The Navy says the number of suicides

0: Side attempts is standard for a long deployment. The East Coast bracing for a powerful nor'easter this weekend. A storm already taking shape in the Atlantic, expected to lash communities from the Carolinas to New England with heavy rain, wind, and flooding. ABC News meteorologist Samara Theodore.
1: Coastal flood alerts have been issued for everyone living in the Delmarva Peninsula, southern New Jersey, parts of Virginia, down into the Carolinas, but also New England and now parts of Long Island. You tack in the fact that it's also going to be a full moon that will only exacerbate the situation. So we're going to see coastal flooding as well as the potential for beach erosion.
0: Convicted felon and Theranos founder Elizabeth Holmes will soon be leaving federal prison for an Austin, Texas halfway house. The move expected in August of next year. Holmes is currently serving a 10-year sentence for defrauding investors with false claims about blood testing technology. She reported to prison in May of 2023. 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
0: A drought in demand is leaving some California wineries high and dry. ABC's Jim Ryan.
4: With competition from craft beer, specialty liquors, and cannabis, statistics show fewer Americans drinking wine, and sales have plunged by more than 20% since the pandemic. Tariffs have cut into exports, especially to Canada, which was the biggest foreign buyer of California grapes, so some growers are tearing out their vineyards and shifting to more profitable crops, like almonds and olives.
0: A Scottish gamer has made it into the Guinness Book of World Records, but not for the ways you might think.
5: In Scotland, sounds of jubilation as Kath Bowie streams herself playing video games.
6: Goodness.
5: The 78-year-old grandmother has set a Guinness World Record for being the oldest female Fortnite streamer. She says her grandson introduced her to the game in 2017 when he was playing. And she's been hooked ever since playing Fortnite's Battle Royale mode. Her username is Grumpy Grand 1948, but she's anything but, proving she's young at heart. Michelle Franzen, ABC News.
0: Starbucks announces closing another 250 stores in North America as the company looks to eliminate some of their underperforming locations. James Copenhaver, one of the three attendees wounded during the assassination attempt on President Trump in Butler, Pennsylvania, has died, according to his family. The cause of death has not been announced. I'm Dave Packer, ABC News.
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0: skies tonight, with a chance for showers. Lows around 56. Southeast winds around 5 miles per hour. Overcast skies again tomorrow. Slight chance for showers. Highs level off around 65. Cloudy skies expected tomorrow night. Lows level off around 56. Upper 50s Saturday with showers likely. Mid-60s overcast Sunday. That's the weatherology forecast for AM 1300 KGLO. Currently 57.
1: Hi, this is Gordon Deal. 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Also, you may have heard about regaining weight when he stopped taking GLP-1 drugs. New studies reveal there are even more health risks. And what could happen if your boss was replaced by AI? 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
4: All right, here are the phone numbers, 1-844-2-McGraw, 1-844-262-4729. We got lots of text messages to get to. My voice, I actually feel better than I sound, but, man, having kids, going back to school, it's a cross we all have to bear, but I'll muddle through it. So if you feel like talking tonight, not a bad night to call up. I probably won't cut you off. I'll probably just let you go and go and go, because it's a race to see what ends first, my voice or the show. 1-844-2-McGraw, 1-844-262-4729. Let's get to the headlines. Back in July of this year, President Trump held a primetime speech from the Oval Office in which he told the American people that China had hacked into our elections to the tune of 220 million voter files, including personal information. Trump said that voter data from 18 states was bought, stolen, or hacked by China. So important and so worrisome was this that he held a primetime speech from the Oval Office. We carried it here live. Well, just a few months later, President Trump has now welcomed the Chinese Xi Jinping to the White House today for a lavish ceremony, just months after he accused his government of hacking our voter rolls. A B-2 stealth bomber flew overhead, and the military band played at the Rose Garden. They hoisted the Chinese flag as the American flag outside the Oval Office. The true leaders stood at attention, and President Trump said they had truly a great friendship. A few months ago, he was mad because he was hacking into our voter rolls. Today, apparently, they're buds. They're bros. They met for 3 hours today. Few expect the visit to produce any significant agreements. Probably the most significant thing that is going to come out of these talks is that the president of China announced that they'll be sending two pandas to the Atlanta Zoo. For those of you who are concerned, the three-course meal will be served at the White House state dinner. Semen-crusted sea bass on sour cherry confit. The guest list includes a number of high-profile American executives, including a who's who in the tech industry. Mortgage rates on a 30-year mortgage rate, the most common home loan in America, rose today to over 7%. That's about one percentage point higher than it was 7 months ago. 4 points higher than it was in early 2021. In fact, right before the war with Iran started, it was right at 6. Now it has passed 7. In August, sales of existing homes hit their lowest level in more than a year. Mm-hmm. Google says it is starting to send a refrigerator-sized satellite into orbit that will have enough computing power to answer simple AI questions. The launch will be the first major step towards the goal of establishing an AI data center in space. Yeah, but what about the water? What about all the electricity? What about the noise? Isn't that going to upset some people with the noise out in outer space? Let's see here. The Department of Homeland Security told Nevada that it had improperly allowed 185 non-citizens to register to vote. Nevada says you're wrong. All 185 non-citizens were actually citizens. So Nevada pushing back on the Department of Homeland Security. Russia has been locked out of the global financial system because of the war with Ukraine. Now one of Moscow's firms uses crypto and shell companies to power the Kremlin war machine. Another reason to embrace crypto. Moscow's using it to kill people in Ukraine. Let's see here. The use of AI by hospitals and insurers is driving up medical costs. Something to look at. See if we can

0: guest to talk about that. And listen to this story. Investigators in Idaho recently solved the unknown wanderer cold case from nearly 45 years ago, concluding that it might have a connection to the 1982 Tylenol killings. We'll wait and see where that story goes. Remember that back in 1982 where people were spiking the Tylenol capsules and people died from buying Tylenol? That's why you now have all of the childproof packaging and the right, all the plastic. And if the seal is broken, do not use. Yeah, how about that? Survivor has just started its 51st season. That's kind of a misnomer. They have like two seasons a year. So it sounds like it's been on the air for 51 years. It's only been on the air for, well, 25 years is still a nice run. But 51 seasons. I like that show. That's a great show. I like, I like Amazing Race better than Survivor. Survivor's fine, but I think Amazing Race is, I haven't watched this Traitors, but I've watched American Race. Amazing Race is, well, it's amazing. It's really high drama, really good. All right, that's a brief look at the news and headlines. 1-844-2-McGraw, 1-844-262-4729. We'll take a quick break. We'll get some text messages. We got some phone calls waiting in the wings. We love first-time callers, so if you haven't called, if you want to chime in, we have a couple lines open now. We'll bump you up to the front. Don't screen, never have, never will. And with my voice croaking through this, chances are you'll be able to say quite a bit before I cut you off. America at Night, back in a moment.
1: Call now, 844-262-4729. That's 844-2-McGraw.

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1: Now. We tend not to think about now. We dream about tomorrow, relive yesterday. But sometimes we don't see what's right in front of us. Victory over cancer is in front of us. Right now, cancer research is saving lives. 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Right now, one out of every two men and one out of every three women will get cancer in their lifetime. 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
8: Let's go to those phones. Let's go to Sherry in Fredericksburg, Texas. Hello, Sherry. Welcome to America at Night.
9: Thank you, McGraw. Yeah, I heard something about Trump that I'd like to have validated. But first, you just said something about a White House feast to honor pandas. I mean, are the pandas invited to the feast?
8: No. The pandas were not invited to the feast. The pandas were given as a gift from China to the United States.
9: Okay.
8: And they're going to reside at the Atlanta Zoo. Yeah.
9: That's too far away from me.
8: Yeah.
9: Well, I have a zoo here somewhere.
8: This show is a bit of a zoo, but go ahead. Yes.
9: Okay. No. Now, I heard something about Trump. Yeah, that maybe you know something about this. The Trump is asking for an oversight committee to monitor the activity of AI. And, McGraw, this is exactly what we need. Have you heard anything on that? Now, your press secretary that was on, this Greg Williams, he might have known something about it.
8: Yeah.
9: But I don't know. Have you heard anything about that? Because this is great.
8: Yeah, so President Trump has been all in on AI, right? Full steam ahead. Don't slow down. Warp speed. Let's get it done. No. That's what President Trump has been. Now, recently, this week, after all of these people have come out, the Bill Gates of the world and all the others have said that we need to slow down. President Trump announced that he wants to create some type of AI force, if you will, to monitor the technology. Now, the White House has already been sort of floated this idea of not allowing these AI companies to release these new versions unless it got signed off by the government. So we'll wait and see how they create this artificial intelligence czar, this artificial intelligence department of government, or this AI force, but we'll just have to wait and see.
9: Yeah. Well, it's good. It sounds like good news to me. And thank you so much for that.
8: You got it. Sherry, you got it. Thanks for the phone call. You got it. Have a good night. Yeah. Let's go to Robert in New Haven, Connecticut. Robert, you are on America at Night.
10: Yes. Thank you for taking my call. And just doing what portraying whatever, following what the girl just said.
8: Yes.
10: The lady right there, this AI stuff supposedly is all needed for, I don't know, nothing. But all of a sudden they need it. So

0: could record not just the text messages, but all the phone calls will be, like what we're talking about, will be stored. And guess who makes the phones? China.
1: Who? Oh.
0: China makes most of the phones, Apple. So they need to make...
1: Well, we've already... China is involved with TikTok. And so they already know all of our movements. They already know what we're thinking and saying. They're already infecting our brains with TikTok and everything else.
0: Why do we need more AI? Why do we need more database than we already have? That's what's puzzling me. But I have another subject to talk about.
1: Yes. Well, look, I go back and listen to the guest we had on whatever day it was, Tuesday or Wednesday, Sultan Megji. You can find it on our podcast.
0: Was he the British guy?
1: No, he was the American. And he's worked with this AI cybersecurity space for 30 years. He worked for the FDIC, he worked for the CIA, he worked for the... it's really, really interesting. This guy's going around... this guy's going around saying that these data centers that we're building, we don't need them anymore. The technology has already passed us by. And I asked him, not necessarily about the water or the noise, I asked him about the money. I was like, how are these money guys justifying spending this outrageous amounts of money? How are they ever going to get their money back? And
0: is the product they're selling? What is the product they're selling? Exactly.
1: He said to me, and you can go back and listen to it, and I'm just regurgitating what he said, because I'm like you. What do I know? He was saying that he was in New York, and these money guys and these banks... He said, funny you asked me that question, because I'm in New York. The hedge fund guys, the money guys, the big banks, they're asking that same question today. How is this? Where's the end game here? Where does the money stop, and when does the money start flowing our way? And he really thinks in the next 6 months there's going to be a huge wake-up call to these data centers. He thinks artificial intelligence is going to... create many more jobs than it destroys, and that's what he's not worried about. He's worried about it falling into the wrong hands, nefarious people doing terrible things. Yeah. I'm sorry?
0: Yeah, no, they're going to have plumbers building it, electricians, but once that's over and done with, there's going to be a ghost factory and just people working on the database center.
1: Yeah, but you know what, though? There, how many jobs have been already destroyed by the Internet? How many jobs have been created by jobs that we never knew existed before on the Internet, right? So, I mean, technology ruins some jobs and creates more jobs.
0: Yes. Yeah. And the other thing, if you don't mind, there's another caller about that new stuff. Crampton?
1: Kratom.
0: Kratom. Yeah. So now... I guess they sell it here in Connecticut in convenience stores and stuff. And the people in Old Miss or whatever, those poor kids die, the families are horrible. But now, if that was, say it was fake fentanyl, and I know families, and I'm sure a lot of your listeners have families, but when does the FBI say, okay, this is a movie star, let's find out who the drug dealer was here? Oh, okay, this guy isn't famous. You know, so it seems like...
1: First of all, it's not ketamine. Ketamine is different. Kratom. Kratom. Yeah. Kratom. And just the crack staff here at the America at Night show.
0: I've never heard of it.
1: Yeah. Well, that's why we had it on the show. The crack staff here at America at Night has just handed me this, that Kratom is not sold legally in Connecticut. The statewide ban officially began on March 25th of this year. They required all smoke shops, gas stations, and convenience stores to remove the inventory from their shelves. However, talking to the Missouri Attorney General, Catherine Hanaway, as I do from time to time on this, you change the chemical makeup and all of a sudden, you have to check the law in Connecticut. You make a little change and all of a sudden then it's legal again. Look, I've gotten tons of text messages on this. People saying, oh my goodness, I had no idea. And tons of people saying, basically, shut up. I need this for my chronic pain. And this is what the woman I was talking about was saying. If you now ban this, people are going to go back to opioids. People are going to go back to fentanyl. They're going to go to their drug dealer on this.

0: on the street corner.
1: Well, they might. Yeah. I don't know. That's a, and I got a quick joke, if you don't mind.
0: Go ahead.
1: Oh, it's actually two. The pandas that just I heard came over, were they tested for COVID? Were they tested for COVID? That's a joke. And Thomas Edison is patent electricity. What was his second patent right after that, Thomas Edison?
0: I don't know if he... Can you patent electricity?
1: Yeah, I guess he did, the theory and everything else, but his second patent was the electric meter.
0: Hey-o.
1: All right. Hey, thanks a lot, Lena.
0: Robert needs a new joke writer. That is for sure. Look, here's the deal. Tony, I'd have you on, but I'm up against the bottom of the hour break, so I'm going to ask you to hold so we give you more time. Let's check in on a voicemail. Let's go with Joe from Bethel, Connecticut. Joe, what do you got for us?
2: You confess that you got a little rattled on one of the interviews. You are only human. I think a lot more of you because you said those words. I got a little rattled. That's just human.
0: I forget which interview I was talking about. I'm sure I said it. I'm not denying I said it. I'm just curious as to which time I was rattled. That's, thank you for the phone call. I don't know which one. I wish you had told me. I get, I'm like everybody else. I'm not Larry King and I'm not Jim Bohannon. I do the best I can. Live radio, it's live. There's no second chance. There's no do-over. There's no, wait a minute, can we try that again? It's live. And you got to make split-second decisions, and sometimes you're not feeling well. Sometimes you got a cold. Sometimes you're not having a good day. Sometimes the words aren't flowing. That's real life. That's what makes it so much fun. Stay right there. Lots more to get to. 1-844-2-McGraw. 1-844-262-4729. America at Night continues after this.
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3: Overcast skies tonight with a chance for showers. Lows around 56. Southeast winds around 5 miles per hour. Overcast skies again tomorrow. Slight chance for showers. Highs level off around 65. Cloudy skies expected tomorrow night. Lows level off around 56. Upper 50s Saturday with showers likely. Mid 60s overcast Sunday. That's the weatherology forecast for AM 1300 KGLO. Currently 57.
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4: Over Survivor surviving this long, right? Me too. 51 seasons? Who thought Survivor would be a Survivor? Here's one from Illinois. Hey, McGraw, Bill O'Reilly. Oh, I give Bill O'Reilly credit for an honest assessment of AOC. Most on the right build her up like she's some force that will destroy the country. Excuse me. Here's one from Minnesota. Tony from Montreal was rude and off the rails last night. He needs to apologize and be banned from calling. You always take his call and you always let him go on and on. Time to ban him for a few weeks. Ladies and gentlemen, Tony from Montreal, welcome to America at Night.
5: What a setup. You are too much, man. You are too much. You're unbelievable. Hey, now they love me so much they want to ban me?
4: Wow. Ban you. You know you're doing something right when they want to ban you.
5: Hey, McGraw, you must you must live by my father's credo. He said, remember one thing when I was playing hockey, he says, if they hate you or they love you, make sure they get the right spelling on the check.
4: I like to say, when I'm on your team, you love me. And when I'm against you, you hate me. And there's no greater, there's no greater compliment.
5: Well, I'll tell you one thing, man. That's a good baseball analogy, and it's a damn good one on hockey. And I'm in the city of Ottawa today. And I talked to my former coach, Mickey Goulet, who was an incredible mentor coach and coached the Italian Olympic team, coached Ottawa University to national prowess, coached Colby College for a long time, scout in the NHL. He always told me, he said, a lot of people hate you out on the ice, but a lot of guys love you in this dressing room.
4: Yeah.
5: So kudos to my old mentor coach, and kudos to my most favorite hockey player ever, Derek Sanderson, the number one hockey player in the 70s, first millionaire, Philadelphia Blades and great Boston Bruin, who passed the puck to Bobby Orr to score the game-winning goal against who? The St. Louis Blues, and beat them in four games.
4: All right, what do you got for us tonight, Tony?
5: Listen, I thought maybe, you know, to make all these guys happy that hate me and then say that you let me run my mouth. Hey, I got to apologize for being Canadian and jingoistic while America can be jingoistic. Rename the entire planet in Gulf of America. So let's put it this way. Tonight I'm going to rename California. I'm going to call it Macintosh. I'm going to call Lake Erie. I'm going to call it Lake Epstein. And I'm going to call New York City, NYC, just Puck. So I'm going to take my car, set up my GPS, and go down to Puck, make a left turn, go to the left coast, and go down to Macintosh. We're going to adopt Macintosh. We'll trade you maybe a couple of islands in Lake Epstein, and we'll take California because it's already leftist, and you guys all think we're leftists up here. And whoever wants my number, even the guys in St. Louis that love me when I talk to the McGraw in the morning in St. Louis, I'm one of those big mouth Italian boys from Canada that doesn't know his place in life. And I'm sure you guys can call me up and tell me how I should act. And I should be a good boy and kowtow to anybody that wants to take over our country in a similar way that if we came to your country and burnt your White House like we did in 1812 and beat you in the Olympics, we don't apologize for that stuff. It's fair game, right? But we're still friends. You know, you can't get any better friends than Canadians because, you know, we send you our best hockey players, we get our teeth knocked out, and we go back into the second period.
4: Tony, God love you. Thanks for checking in, my friend.
5: Not a problem. I love you all the time. You know that.
4: There you go. Tony in Montreal. He was rude last night and off the rails. You should ban him for a couple of weeks. You should know my banned list. I only ban when you don't bring it. If you're going to call on a regular basis, you got to bring it. You got to diversity, different topics. You can't be a one-hit wonder. I don't want to live in, I heard a great line the other day. I don't want to live in a cult. I don't want to live in an echo chamber. I like different opinions, different ideas, different thoughts. I don't want to hear the same joke every night. I don't want to hear the same line every night. I like variety, spice of life. That's me. All right. Text line. Listen to this. We got a number of text messages. We were talking to that Liberty Caputo, who was a professor at Washington University. She wrote that article about kratom. And a lot of people got upset with her. She says, from Illinois, this lady's talking crazy. Kratom is behind the counter. You can't just get it next to the beef jerky. It's behind the counter. It is not accessible to anybody unless it's given to you by the person behind the counter. This lady is being hyperbolic. And you get ID'd every time you buy it like alcohol. It says it stays behind the counter. It's not next to the beef jerky. I need kratom. I stopped needing a drug dealer for my chronic pain that doctors won't prescribe painkillers to me for the long term. So this woman uses kratom for her chronic pain and is upset that somebody's calling to sort of regulate it. And that's exactly what the lady said when I asked her the reaction. She said a lot of people didn't know about it. We're glad that she wrote about it, but there were a lot of people reaching out to her very angry that she was talking about this. It's a real

0: issue that we should discuss. And yeah, if you ban it, there are real world consequences, including going to the street corner and getting your fentanyl or your opioids again, right? You're getting it from a gas station. But it's also weird that, you know, people who deal cocaine end up going to jail, but people dealing synthetic grade heroin or opioids don't. It's a very, you know, weird place to be in. Part of the scourge of this opioid epidemic that has been raging in this country for 20 years. We're still trying to deal with it. 1-844-2-McGraw, 1-844-262-4729. Let's go to back to the text, back to the voicemails. Let's go to Doug in Sheboygan. Doug, you're on America at Night.
1: Last night you showed a little singing ability, singing Ballroom Blitz and Kung Fu Fighting. Just wanted to do some karaoke. I can see you doing some Christmas songs, Bing Crosby and Frank Sinatra. And also, I had to go and watch a video of that song, Ballroom Blitz. That was so good. What a great dance song. I think that was on maybe Dick Clark, American Bandstand. Not sure, but it seems like I remember seeing that. It was a great show, too, on Saturdays. Watch that every Saturday.
0: Yeah, Dick Clark's American Bandstand. That was a weirdly, strangely compelling show. apparently, it was on back in the 50s. Was on like after school, and then for whatever reason, it became syndicated. They put it on Saturdays. Yeah, I watched it from time to time. I also watched Danny Terrio's, was it Dance Fever? Was that what it was? And then you had Soul Train with Don Cornelius. I watched that quite a bit too as a kid. Soul Train, that was awesome. Yeah, they don't have those dance shows anymore. That's been lost to history too. What's wrong with these kids today? Well, I guess we have Dancing with the Stars. I guess that's the next variation thereof. I also liked Name That Tune, but I am not a dancer. I am not a dancer. I am not a singer. And I am certainly lacking when it comes to music, musical trivia, music history. I found talk radio when I was in seventh grade, and I never went back. And I was raised by a bunch of women. And they love musicals. My sisters love musicals. And so I have, you know, when you're exposed to something, you tend to enjoy it. Growing up, I was exposed to musicals. And so I love Broadway musicals. It's funny, people love to say I'm somehow a fancy boy because I like Broadway musicals. It's a weird connection, but whatever. A couple years ago, Neil Patrick Harris on the Tonys, the opening number, it was fantastic. And I go back to YouTube every once in a while and watch this. But Neil Patrick Harris, the opening number was Broadway's Not Just for Gays Anymore. It was hilarious. It is fantastic. One of the greatest openings of an award show ever. Broadway is not just for gays anymore. It is really very funny. But yeah, no, I'm not a singer. I don't know a lot about music. I love country. And it may be if I have a Jameson or two, I might mosey on over to the karaoke machine. Maybe. Depends on how many Jamesons I have. But a good karaoke night's fun too. 1-844-2-McGraw, 1-844-262-4729. David in Wilmington, North Carolina. David, welcome to America at Night.
2: Man, thank you for accepting my phone call, man. I appreciate it.
0: You betcha.
2: Musicals. I like Oliver.
0: Okay.
2: You like to change the subject every once in a while. Recently, there's been a lot of coverage about suicides and stuff on the aircraft carrier and why it came back early.

0: across the Pacific, because there's men and women on a tight little core, you know, in a ship for 6 weeks. So that happened. Like, and the liberal media is pushing it like, hey, you know, they're trying to, you know, that this suicide, this riot, it's a very common thing in the, and it's just often not really discussed.
1: Let me ask you this question. David, let me ask you this question. Fascinating conversation. So thank you for calling and sharing your experiences. Does it work? Did it work in the 90s when you were in the Navy and somebody jumped off a ship? Were they allowed off the ship? Did they go home?
0: Yeah, they go home, and they obviously get a dishonorable discharge, but they don't care at that point. They just, a lot of times, like, they join the military because they think that, oh, I can, you know, the father was in the military, the grandfather, something, whatever reason. And then when they get in, they just, you know, they might get picked on a lot, or they might get, because they're different, or they don't like the structure, and a lot of times it's because it is the military, and majority it is run by white people. I mean, I'm not being racist, but it's just the fact. There's little ones in power, you know, and officers and everything. And if you're a minority, or if you're, it doesn't matter if you're black, gay, brown, whatever, you know, you don't fit in. Like, some people just can't handle it.
1: And let me ask you this question, Dave. Give me a percentage, or give me some type of sense of how many people would try and jump off a ship and or go AWOL and or try and do some harm to themselves. What I mean, one a week, one a month. Give me a sense of how many.
0: I don't, you know, because this was this is 35 years ago.
1: Was it a regular thing? Was it a rarity?
0: It wasn't regular, but I would say at least two people a year would try to jump off the ship. But it wasn't like, you know, it, people like, oh yeah, he couldn't hack it, you know, and it wasn't like a big deal. But of course, their internet wasn't around.
1: Yeah.
0: You know, and you didn't have the leftist media that was going against the president.
1: So, well, I think people could argue that it was a leftist media back in 1995, but whatever.
0: Yeah, but
1: it wasn't as well known. Did these people survive the jump? Did any of them actually end up dying, or were they?
0: The one that jumped, because the United States Navy has protocol for people that jump ship, you know, and we have. I was a firefighter on the ship, so it's just like we're there to save lives. So we. You know, whether they try to commit suicide or not, we're there to save their life, you know. But this man that did it while I was, he did it while we were in port. He had a full sea bag. He was a Filipino. So he should have been very successful, because the Filipinos are a very tight-knit group within the United States Navy. But he just didn't fit in for whatever reason, filled up the seat bag, jumped off the ship. Now, there was another guy that did it too. But the thing is, I think that happened like twice that year, but we weren't in wartime. This was like 93. Like, it was 94.
1: David, I got to go. I'm out of time. But thank you very much for your service to the country. Thank you for your candor. And stay strong. Thanks for checking in, and thanks for listening.
0: Thank you.
1: You got it. By the way, we should say that if somebody needs to talk to somebody, there's always somebody willing to talk. I just looked online. 988 is the suicide hotline and crisis lifeline. 988. 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
3: Midterms are heating up. On Cauchy, the Democratic Party has a 48% chance to control the Senate. In the Texas Senate race, James Tallarico.

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0: 1986, Stanley from New York owed $93,000. 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Coast One released the levy and settled with the IRS for $2,000. Mark in Michigan owed $225,000. After Coast One stepped in, Mark walked away paying less than $1,500. 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
2: 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That's going to do it for us. Thanks for putting up with us. As always, we'll do it again tomorrow night. So long, everybody.

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5: From ABC News, I'm Dave Packer. President Trump hosted Chinese President Xi Jinping to a lavish state dinner Thursday night at the White House.
6: The event, drawing business leaders, technology executives, and several figures from the fast-growing AI industry as the world's two largest economies look to manage an increasingly competitive relationship. Earlier in the day,

0: Outside the Chinese embassy in Washington, protesters gathered, waving flags and signs that read Free Tibet ahead of President Xi's visit to the White House. Trump and Xi participating in a lavish formal White House welcome ceremony.
1: ABC's Melissa Adan. Some on both sides of the aisle on the Hill are less than thrilled with President Trump rolling out the red carpet for Xi, like Republican Senator Rick Scott of Florida.
2: I mean, I understand that, you know, Trump has to be diplomatic, but Xi's a despicable person that is killing us with fentanyl, building a military to try to defeat us.
1: An alarming image from the basement of an unrecognized fraternity at the University of Wisconsin at Madison. Police say an anonymous tip led them there, finding about 30 18-year-olds covered in food and condiments. Madison Police Captain Kip Hartman.
3: Several of these men had visible injuries consistent with being physically assaulted.
1: Two 20-year-olds are under arrest, charged with hazing and disorderly conduct. The East Coast is bracing for a powerful nor'easter this weekend. The storm expected to lash communities from the Carolinas to New England with heavy rain and flooding. ABC News meteorologist Samara Theodore.
4: 50-mile-per-hour wind gusts, and I think the winds, that's where it gets its name from, a nor'easter. We're seeing these northeast winds drive into places like Poughkeepsie, New York City, Atlantic City, Boston, and Newport, taking some of the brunt of this system when it comes to the waves. Places like Bar Harbor and Portland, Maine, not remaining unscathed. Heavy rain and some pretty gusty winds as well.
1: And marinas battening down the hatches, as are coastal communities. 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
1: ABC News has learned 8 sailors on board the USS Abraham Lincoln carrier group have tried to take their own lives while on its extended deployment. Senator Kirsten Gillibrand telling ABC News it's a sign that this crew has been pushed beyond their limits.
7: For these men and women who are deployed at sea month after month, it can be really grueling. And to have 8 different sailors attempt suicide just shows that these men and women have been pushed beyond the norm and beyond what they're trained to do.
1: Weeks after filing a suit against Cauchy, New York's attorney general takes aim at another prediction market.
8: The federal lawsuit alleged that Polymarket is an illegal, unlicensed gambling operation that exposes New Yorkers to serious personal and financial risk. Polymarket argues they aren't subject to state gambling laws because they're technically selling financial contracts, something regulated by the federal government. But the New York attorney general says that under state law, it's the same thing as gambling and needs a license to operate. The federal lawsuit comes as Polymarket sees a massive boom in business, on track to facilitate more than $70 billion in trades just this year. Peter Haralamus, ABC News, New York.
1: In Baltimore, over a dozen people were injured after a stolen vehicle with 4 juveniles inside collided with a public bus Thursday afternoon. The majority of people had minor injuries, though several were in critical or serious condition, including 2 of the juvenile suspects. I'm Dave Packer. ABC News.
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0: From the heartland of America and the gateway to the West, good morning, good evening, wherever you may be across the nation, around the world. I'm George Norrie. This is Coast to Coast AM. Later tonight, investigative reporter Cheryl Jones, followed by your calls with Cheryl. She's got a great guest tonight talking about the soul phone. Here's what's happening. Starbucks has announced plans to close roughly 250 stores across North America. The closure in a public statement saying that while most of its 18,000 North American stores were profitable, a small portion has been struggling. Sign of the times. At the United Nations, Israeli Prime Minister Benjamin Netanyahu lambasted Tehran, dramatically claiming if it hadn't attacked Iran, we'd all be dead now. With more on today's activities, here's our Tom Danheiser.
1: Well, George, Israeli Prime Minister Benjamin Netanyahu delivered a fiery address at the United Nations General Assembly on Thursday, prompting dozens of diplomats to walk out in protest. UN delegates left the hall as Netanyahu took the stage, the Prime Minister firing at the diplomats, telling those remaining to leave if they were moral cowards. He defended Israelis' conduct in the Gaza, calling genocide accusations the greatest lie of the century, and stating that attacking Iran was one of the easiest decisions. A senior advisor to Iran's supreme leader warned Thursday after President Trump threatened the Islamic Republic with annihilation that Iranian forces and their Houthi allies in Yemen could respond to any new U.S. attacks by opening a new front in the seven-month war, targeting energy supplies in the Red Sea. Sources are saying the U.S. and Iranian negotiators in New York are exploring a phased path out of the war that would involve Tehran reopening the Strait of Hormuz and Washington lifting its economic blockade of Iran. The Strait has become the central bargaining chip in efforts to end the nearly seven-month U.S.-Iran conflict. And oil prices are back up as U.S. and Iran trade fresh threats to expand the seven-month war. Brent crude, the international benchmark for oil prices, was trading over $105 a barrel again Thursday as the United Nations General Assembly brought little evidence of progress toward a peace deal.
0: Thank you, Tom. Pasta sold at Walmart is being recalled over fears it may be contaminated with the deadly bacteria Listeria. Gia's Foods of New York is recalling two lots of its Better Goods Authentic Italian Lemon Alfredo Fettuccine, which was distributed to Walmart stores nationwide. The recall applies to the frozen pasta packaged in 22-ounce yellow plastic bags. Food safety coach Jeff Nelkin with us here. Jeff, it seems like every week there's another major food recall.
2: Well, this one gives us an insight into a bacteria called Listeria that is can be commonly found in moist environments. It's been found in drains, condensation, workers' shoes, and we have to keep our eyes on the operation. And again, it's environmental, so it's even involved in deli sections of supermarkets. So anyone that is concerned and wants to find out more details, possibly about a product that they may have on hand, they can reach 800-925-6278 and get more details if their product is on the hit list.
0: All right, my friend.

0: Thank you, Jeff Nelkin. It may not be slime creature from outer space, but you can finally find Weird Al Yankovic's name flying beyond our planet. The American musician and comedian's name was recently approved for an asteroid or space rock that zooms around our solar system once every 4 years. How about that? Kevin Randall is a retired Army Lieutenant Colonel who appears weekly on our show with updated UFO reports. His latest book is called UFO Sightings and Alien Visitations. Kevin, what do you have for us this week?
1: Well, George, first a couple of updates. I mentioned the posting of AI-created content is becoming more common. In the last few weeks, more than of these little films have been posted about the Roswell case. Much of this information is inaccurate. Clicking on the contact creator takes us to their statements, underscoring the fictional nature of these postings. Yet there are comments from many that indicate they believe these little movies are factual, and we're now having to listen to them being quoted as legitimate sources. And a week from tomorrow, Archon 49, the St. Louis Science Fiction Convention, is providing an opportunity to bring this problem to a large audience, and you can find more about the convention by looking at their website. And I've noticed something about the government data dumps that we're seeing these days. As I've said before, they are loaded with information that has been available to the UFO community for decades. The best example is the recent commentary about a short film taken in July of 1952 near Tremonton, Utah, by Navy Ward Officer Delbert Newhouse. In one story, the reporter suggests that he had been at a briefing which the film was presented for the first time. There was a black bar running down the center of that film, and this is a scratch that was in the original film, and each time it is copied, that scratch is magnified, becoming a big black bar. But the film wasn't new. It was shown at the end of the 1956 movie UFO, which Newhouse was interviewed. I talked with Newhouse literally decades ago. One important fact is that while the objects on the film are bright orbs, Newhouse told me that when first spotted, they were disc-shaped objects that he'd seen, as did his wife and two children. By the time they got the car stopped and his 16-millimeter movie camera out of the trunk, the UFOs moved off to the ultimate distance and the shape was lost. While it's important that this information is being released to a new audience, this really doesn't move us forward at all. And I'll note something else. The Levelland, Texas sightings of November 1957 seem to be absent from these data dumps. And I've been looking for any mention of those sightings in which the glowing UFO was seen close to the ground, stalled car engines, and even left a circular burned area on the grass of a local ranch. The sheriff said that his office received hundreds of telephone calls about that UFO. But there are still great sightings being reported. On August 23rd of this year, a witness described as a pilot and an aviation expert said he was sitting outside his Long Beach, California home when he saw an object described as a bright light descend at an incredible speed. It stopped suddenly about 40 feet above the ground and 250 feet away. The object was so bright he could barely look at it. The UFO hovered there for about an hour, changed its color several times, and then disappeared at incredible speed. There was a hint of missing time involved in the sighting, and when the UFO was gone, three helicopters appeared. Linda S. Thompson, an investigator for the National UFO Reporting Center, interviewed the witness. She rolled out many of the mundane explanations, writing in that, and I quote, "A meteor does not make sense with this report. No meteors or fireballs reported at the time. Whether it could be a jet with afterburners, that doesn't make sense with the statement by the witness and particularly by a pilot. Whether it could be an experimental aerial object with two balloons, I considered that, and with considerable research and knowing a couple of people involved with balloons, I could not find any definitive information that would confirm this," end quote. The investigation continues, but the work done prior to the posting to the UFO, the National UFO Reporting Center, is impressive in its scale and scope. And that's what I have for tonight, George.
0: All right, my friend. Thank you. Kevin Randall, author of UFO Sightings and Alien Visitations. Up next, Judge Jim Gray joins us to talk about the state of our country and how things are going to be for us in the next few years. He's next on Coast to Coast AM. It may be hard to believe, but identity theft is the number one crime in America. 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
0: And welcome back to Coast. George Norrie with you. Judge Jim Gray has been a trial judge in Orange County, California since 1983, retired on the bench in 2000. Before becoming a judge, he served as a volunteer in the Peace Corps in Costa Rica, a staff judge advocate and criminal defense attorney in the Navy JAG Corps, a federal prosecutor in Los Angeles, and a civil litigation attorney in a private law firm. He's been in political offices as a libertarian, and his book is called All Rise. He's got a number of books out there. Jim, welcome back. How are you?
5: Mr. Norrie, it's just great to be with you. I appreciate you, what you do, and it's just nice to be back with you again.
0: I'm glad I've never had to go to court, but if I did, I wanted to be faced by you as a judge.
5: You know, it's a daunting position. You have a really important phase in society. You have to do justice under the facts and the law, but you also have to explain, which is equally important. And I took it really seriously. And, you know, if you don't know something, say so. But you listen, and then you ask questions, and eventually you have to make decisions. Sometimes they're not pleasant, but you have, that's your job. And it was a great job to have. I was a judge, sitting trial court judge for 25 years. I retired 17 years ago now. Hard for me to believe. In fact, I tell people, George, that I became a judge when I was 12 years old. That's why I'm still so young now. I don't allow any cross-examination on that issue at all.
0: I love that. What did you think of Judge Judy in her show?
5: You know, I think it was basically harmful. She wouldn't listen. She'd spout off. But, you know, it sells movie tickets. It sells product. You know, I mean, you can actually find some radio commentators that are mimicked as well in the world.
0: I spent 9 years in the Navy, so it's great to know that you were in the JAG Corps. Did you enjoy yourself there?
5: You know, I did. It was challenging. My problem was I just graduated from law school. I was on independent duty on Guam at the Naval Air Station, giving legal advice to the commanding officer. Now, I mean, what do I know? This was back in, 1973. We didn't have any internet back then. You know, I had very few law books, and there was a lot of pressure. But I survived it, and it was a great experience, and I think I contributed.
0: Was your judgeship elected or appointed?
5: Well, the answer to that is yes. In California, most of the judges are appointed by the governor, but then we're up for election in the next election cycle. And you have a term of office for 6 years. So if nobody runs against you, then you win without being on the ballot, which is great democracy in action. And I was never challenged. So I won four times or five times without being challenged. But you're a rich. Basically, most people are appointed by the governor and then no one challenges them.
0: In your 17 years on the bench, Jim, anything crazy ever happen in court?

0: was actually 25 years. And, you know, you'd pretty much keep things under control. Sometimes people would spout off. One person tried to take off his clothes, but my bailiff stepped in. But, you know, you get life. Life happens right there in your courtroom.
1: When you have to sentence somebody, what's it like to do that?
0: You're speaking for society, George. You've listened. You've had people. Most of the cases result in a plea bargain in some fashion, and you'll ask, and you don't have to accept the plea. Most of the time you do. If you've heard a trial, then it's pretty much up to you. And honestly, sentences really vary depending on who the judge is. So if I were king of the United States or king of California, which is not very likely to happen, I would have three judges sentence all the cases on all three of those judges. So you'd get more of a centrist result, because I think just it's kind of a flip of a coin. You get this judge, you know that you're going to end up with a lot of prison sentence. You get that judge, you know you're going to probably end up with probation. And that's just not as good a system as it should be. So I would have all three judges sentence on all of their three judges' cases. And I think that would bring more consistency to the sentencing position.
1: How important was the recommendation of the prosecution to what you ever decided?
0: You know, you can do more for a person as a prosecutor than you can as a defense attorney. And I was a prosecutor, like you just said. And, you know, you try to do the right thing for the right reason. In fact, George, I'll tell you, when I was being interviewed in the job in the U.S. Attorney's Office in Los Angeles, the chief of the criminal division looked at me and said, Jim, in this job, you will do the right thing for the right reason every time. You make a mistake, we've got your back. But if you do things for personal reasons, grudge reasons, political reasons, you're going to be held accountable. And I've had many occasions to talk to police officers and prosecutors, and I almost unfailingly mentioned that. Critically important. You know, you all make mistakes, you all see things a little bit differently, but you don't do things for out of a grudge. You don't do things because you don't like them. You do things for the right reason. And I tried. In fact, I'm proud to say back in, 1975 to 78, no one in the U.S. Attorney's Office that I was aware of did anything other than what they believed was the right reason. And I think, put it this way, if we in our country even have a thought that the FBI has become politicized or the Department of Justice has become politicized, it's a terrible thing to happen to our country. And regretfully, in the last couple of decades, I think we do have reason to believe that has happened, and it's a scourge on who we are as a country. Other than that, I have no opinion whatsoever.
1: I grew up in the 1960s as a teenager and witnessed Kennedy's assassination as a 13-year-old, Robert F. Kennedy, Martin Luther King.
0: Yes.
1: At that time, I felt as a youngster that this country was falling apart. How would you grade us today as a country compared to then?
0: George, we are attempting to become a more perfect union. We're better now, I think, than we were 20 or 30 years ago in many ways. The problem, huge problem today is that we're so polarized that if I'm of one political party and you're of another, if I'm even seen talking with you, I'm betraying my people. What a bunch of nonsense. Remember a guy named Ronald Reagan by any chance? You know,
1: yeah.
0: Very conservative Republican president. And remember a guy named Tip O'Neill, who was a very liberal Democrat, Speaker of the House of Representatives. And, you know, they had violently different political beliefs, but they could talk with each other. They could discuss. And that's what I try to do. You know, I prove with regularity I don't have all the answers, but let's discuss things. And then, okay, you're of a different belief, and I think, well, I hadn't thought of that before. I'll move my position a little bit over to take that into account. And that's what we need to do in our country, and we are not, and shame on us. In fact, let me go a little bit farther and tell you that it's our government. This is hard to swallow, but it's our government, and if it's not working, we have no one to blame but ourselves. So let's get out there and not just vote, because just voting is not a benefit. You have to be an educated voter. Look into the issues. Vote how you will, but look into the issues first, because you'll have a lot of people, I'm sorry to say, oh, I like the name Jones more than the name Smith, so I'm going to vote for Jones. I mean, come on, what kind of

0: benefit is that. Look into the issues and discuss them and educate yourself, and our country will be far better off than it is today.
1: But you're right, Jim. It seems like dialogue is gone. The ability to talk to people, whether you agree or not, it's almost like you're challenged with everything that is done. There's no more discussion anymore.
0: Well, George, you were raised the same, pretty much the same time I was. Where is Walter Cronkite? You know, he was the most respected man in America. He would tell the truth. He was the commentator on CBS News for years, and he would tell the truth as best he could. And by the way, George, let me compliment you, too. You do the same. You know, I've been on your show a couple of times, and I applaud you for what you do. You are discussing issues. Good for you. Thank you.
1: Thank you. And you're right about Cronkite. And he did it without his views being known. He just laid it right out there and let you make up your own mind.
0: Well, one of the real triumphs in my life, actually, as a sitting trial court judge, we'll get into this maybe later, but in 1992, I did something very unusual for a trial court judge. That is, I held a press conference. Judges do not do that. And I told anybody that would listen that our nation's policy of drug prohibition had failed and we had to change it. And then I eventually wrote a book called Why Our Drug Laws Have Failed and What We Can Do About It, a judicial indictment of the war on drugs. Obviously, you know where I'm going with that title. But it was endorsed, I am truly proud to say, by Milton Friedman, George Shultz, who was the Secretary of State under Ronald Reagan, and Walter Cronkite. And I'm very proud of that. It was one of my real accomplishments in life. But we have to discuss, and Walter Cronkite would endorse my book. I was very pleased about that. Milton Friedman as well.
1: I met Walter Cronkite well over 20 years ago in Los Angeles. He walked right past me in a hotel lobby, and he was like 2 feet away from me. And I went, oh, my gosh, it's Walter Cronkite. He stopped, turned, looked at me, and went, yes, I am, and then kept walking.
0: Yeah. You know, I guess... I don't have this problem, but I guess if you're that well known, it's pretty hard to be out in public because people kind of do flips when they see you. And I guess that gets a little tedious after a while. But, you know, that's part of the world. I was devastated when John Kennedy was shot. You know, I thought, in fact, I still believe that had he not been shot, that we would have gotten out of Vietnam after 1964. And because we shouldn't have been there at that point. In fact, I'll go on to take something a little more serious. We have to follow our Constitution, and we're not doing it today, particularly with regard to a declaration of war, that I think we have our troops fighting illegally now in Iran. We need Congress to step up and demand that there be a declaration of war requested and then voted upon. And honestly, if I were in Congress, it would require the president to state the goals. Hey, these are the problems. These are what our goals are. And if I were in Congress, boy, if they started saying, I don't want the government, present government of Iran to have nuclear weapons, I agree. Boy, I'd go to war over that. I would sign a declaration of war on that. Same thing kind of with opening the Straits of Hormuz. But if you require a declaration of war, then you know what your goals are. What were our goals, George? We were in Afghanistan for, what, 20 years? What were our goals there? What were our goals in Iraq? You know, make the world safe for democracy. You know, we need to follow the Constitution. The best document ever in the history of mankind, in my opinion, and it's not being followed in our government today.
1: You're right about that, Jim. We're going to come back with more with Judge Jim Gray in just a moment on Coast to Coast AM.

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1: Chance of rain showers overnight. Otherwise, cloudy skies expected. Lows dip down to about 56. Southeasterly winds around 5 miles per hour. Daytime highs approaching 65. Friday, overcast skies. Slight chance for showers Friday night. Lows around 56. Overcast skies. High of 60 Saturday with a chance for showers. 65 cloudy Sunday. That's the weatherology forecast for AM 1300 KGLO. Currently, it's 57 degrees.
2: So that's where Coast to Coast AM comes in and George Norrie comes in. Because you're going to have people on here that will give the government investigators an idea where to look, how to look, and what to look for. So it really does a lot of validation of the history of this show. And this is a huge step forward to getting to the truth. Because for the first time, we have the U.S. government admitting that there's something to this. Really admitting there's something. And that's the big step for all of us.
3: 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It might surprise you to learn how much passengers win or lose in the onboard casino may determine whether or not the cruise is profitable. I'm Rudy Maxa with today's Travel Minute from Rudy Maxa's World. 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
1: And welcome back. We're with Judge Jim Gray. We're going to take calls with the judge next hour here on Coast to Coast as we talk about the state of our country and the fate of our lives. So make sure you're part of the program. 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
1: And welcome back. George Norrie with Judge Jim Gray. His website is linked up at coasttocoastam.com. Judge, you are very opposed to our current drug laws. Tell me why.
10: Look, if I as an adult put a substance into my body, and all I'm doing is hurting myself, that should not be a crime. In fact, I should be brought closer to medical professionals that can help me instead of made a criminal automatically and pushed farther away. In fact, in California, if you are under the found

0: be under the influence of cocaine, for example, that's an automatic minimum sentence of 90 days in jail. And that's inflicting a lot of harm upon people. You're not addressing their problems. And if they were employed, they're probably going to lose their job after being in jail like that. So if you steal to get money for your drugs, or you drive under the influence of these various drugs, that's a crime. What's the difference, George? Now you're putting our safety at risk. That's different. But, and then you look at just that in its sense. Then you look at drug money. And we have all these drug cartels down in Mexico, or basically all over the world. They're doing evil things. They're fighting. They're stronger than the Mexican police in a lot of places. They're all funded by our drug money. You know, the worst thing that ever happened to Al Capone was we repealed alcohol prohibition. And so he didn't extort and make all this money. All the violence, all the money, all the crime is really caused by drug prohibition. And yep. You look at, they'll go and talk to a young, you know, a 13, 14-year-old person in the inner city or anywhere else. And they'll tell them, and they're right, you'll never make as much money in anything in your life as you can by selling drugs. And so the 13-year-old starts selling drugs. And if you have a 13-year-old selling drugs, who do they sell to? You and me? No, they sell to 12, 13, 14-year-olds like themselves. And they bring more people into this problem. And finally, you look at, George, I'll ask you the question. How many people in our country died last year of an overdose of fentanyl? And the answer is almost none. Almost none. They died of a fentanyl poisoning because they don't know it's there. Or if they do know it's there, I'm going to take the same thing today. It looks like the same thing that I took yesterday. Unbeknownst to me, it's 3 or 4 times stronger, and I die. That's caused by drug prohibition. You know, if you go to the market and buy a pack of Marlboros, you know, it's harmful for your health, but at least you're going to know it's not laced with fentanyl or methamphetamines or something like that. And you're going to know what the strength is. You're going to know what the purity is. You have no way of knowing in today's drug prohibition times. And I mean, it goes on and on. But in California, do you know what the largest selling crop is? Still marijuana. And that's an illegal crop in many ways. So it's all caused by drug prohibition. We need to discuss it. We need to talk about it. I'm proud of the book that I wrote, you know, Why Our Drug Laws Have Failed. And we're just trying to get this out there and discuss, because if people discuss it openly, we'll repeal drug prohibition. The problem is you have all these politicians get tough on crime, and you can vote for me. Oh, it doesn't work. But at least I'm showing that I'm tough on crime. No, but if you try to stand up for people that are using drugs, now you're seeing as being soft on crime, and you don't get elected. So again, it's up to us as voters to educate ourselves and to elect people that will actually do something constructive.
1: I agree with you wholeheartedly, Jim. As a matter of fact, there's another synthetic like fentanyl that is out, that is brand new, that is 10 times as powerful.
0: Sure.
1: It's fentanyl, and it's laced in all this junk that people buy on the streets, and it's killing them.
0: It's cheap. China is making huge amounts of money on fentanyl. It's really easy. They can sometimes mail it into the country because it's so small and so potent, and it's caused, again, nobody's going to use fentanyl if you get a repeal drug prohibition, and you'll bring people closer to medical professionals that can help them. It's just transparent. I saw that as a criminal defense attorney. I saw that as a federal prosecutor. I certainly saw that a lot as a judge, and it's just time to get this word out there, and thank you for helping me do it.
1: What would happen? I'm opposed to the usage of drugs, but I think all the laws should be banned. I think the government should set up some depositories, or repositories, whatever you want to call these things, dispensaries, and make it available to the people who need medical help, and control it so the stuff doesn't get fentanyl in it and all this other junk.
0: Regulate it, control it, and tax it, by the way, and bring it back under the law. And lots of bad things will stop happening, just like you say, George, good for you.
1: You wouldn't have to buy it from the streets or any of that stuff.
0: You know, when I was, and this caused me to do it as well. When I was on the bench, if somebody pleads guilty to an offense, they have to give us what we call factual basis. Namely, they have to put in their own words why they're guilty of the offense. And several times I had people pleading guilty to being under the influence of cocaine. So, okay, tell me about it. Well, Your Honor, my drug of choice was marijuana, and unbeknownst to me,

0: my supplier started putting cocaine, laced it with cocaine, I'd smoke it a few times and get hooked. And I think to myself, wait a minute, you know, why would he do that? Why would any human being do that? And the answer is more money. You can make more money off somebody off cocaine than you can marijuana. You're not going to have that happen in a regulated market. And so that caused me to hold my press conference and speak out publicly, because I've never used any form of illicit substance. I do drink alcohol, which is in many ways a poison as well. But bring me closer to medical professionals if I have an alcohol problem, which we do today. We don't do it with regard to cocaine or other drugs. And it's just a shame.
1: Do we have any politicians that would support what you're saying about leniency?
0: The answer is yes, if the voters will support it. That's, again, it's up to us. It's our government. And if it's not working, we have no one to blame but ourselves. We need to be able to reach out and support people that would talk about this.

0: like Mr. Nuri, you are. Thank you.
1: Well, the mistake so many people make, Judge, is that the fact that because we are opposed to the drug laws does not mean we endorse the use of drugs. We just want to make it safer for those people who unfortunately are taking them.
0: Well, and if you bring people closer to medical professionals, they can help them use fewer drugs. They can help them use less harmful drugs. You know, that's what medical doctors or medical professionals can do. Everyone wins except, you know, the prison guards unions.
1: There was a case of a young woman who broke her ankle, went to the hospital. They put her on opioids to relieve the pain. A doctor came in, did not realize she was taking other opioids, and recommended another one, and the nurse had her on three different opioids, and she died of a heart attack.
0: Ouch. You know, okay, life is complicated. Life happens. That you would have a civil complaint by not her, but her family members. The civil law would help keep those things from happening. But, you know, mistakes do happen, as we all know. We want to reduce them. We want to make them less harmful. And you'll do that by bringing these things back under the law and get rid of those Mexican drug cartels and those 13-year-olds selling marijuana to their friends.
1: Today, Starbucks announced they were closing 250 of their stores. Not a lot of stores compared to what they have, but 250 stores is a lot of stores around this country. Is this a sign of the times?
0: You know, the free market, if you're not making money, you're going to go out of business. And that's what Starbucks is saying. They're not saying they're evil people. In fact, we had a Starbucks across the street from my office. I'm now doing private mediations. And all of a sudden, the area next to them all closed down for reconstruction. And the Starbucks went out of business because all their customers went away. I mean, that's reality. If it isn't working, do something else. And that's what Starbucks is doing, and there's nothing bad about it. It's a good idea.
1: Let's talk about Iran for a second. You brought it up before the break. There's no question the Iranian government was supporting Hamas, Hezbollah, the Houthis, and was working on nukes, and I'm not sure I'd feel comfortable if they had nukes. But why did we go around this as a War Powers Act and do something smart, and like you say, and have Congress vote on this without us mired in this mess?
0: And of course, and that's what the Constitution really demands. Okay, the laws have changed a little bit. You can do something now for 60 days. Obviously, you know, if we had the Japanese attacking Pearl Harbor, you're not going to wait for a declaration of war. You're going to defend yourselves. So we give 60 days. But after that, you have to have a declaration of war or the troops have to be withdrawn. And, you know, like you just said, and I think I said before, I think the present government of Iran is a bunch of mobsters. And they don't really lead. They've killed tens of thousands of their own people. You know, they're not working there with the Iranians at heart. They're, you know, very, I don't want to say evil people, but they're really doing some bad things. But if you had the president going to Congress publicly and saying, okay, I don't want this government of Iran to have nuclear weapons, I think pretty much everyone in Congress would agree with that. I certainly do. You said you did. You know, our lives would be in jeopardy, in my opinion, if the government of Iran had a nuclear weapon. It would be a very harmful thing, and for other countries as well. So yes, I would fight on that principle. And also, you know, it's important for international trade to have areas open for international trade, like the Straits of Hormuz. So if the president would have said, those are our goals, that's why we're going to enter into this conflict, I think I would vote for it. I think that the Congress would have, and the people of our country would support it.
1: I think
0: then,
1: so, too.
0: Once we knew what the goals were, once we reach those goals, we can stop the hostilities. It really makes perfect sense, and we should have done it. We should do it right this minute, in my opinion. I hold Congress accountable.
1: The Iranians I know who are citizens in this country are warm, hard-loving, great people.
0: One of I call him my brother, is Iranian. His brother is now in Iran still. They're good people. They're honest, good Americans. And,

0: I think most people in Iran are. But, you know, it's kind of the same thing with okay, try it this one, Wound. I think most people would agree with me that Vladimir Putin in Russia has caused his government to do some really criminal things. I just think that's plain true. So what we should do, George, is send our troops at the dead of night into Moscow and kidnap him and bring him to New York for trial. Don't you agree? Now, of course, that's exactly what we did in Venezuela. Full violation of international law. We're not at war with Venezuela. To kidnap a president from their country and bring him here is a criminal act. So are we going to go into Iran and kidnap? Well, we did kill their president, their prior minister, but no.
1: And their Ayatollah.
0: And that's right. You know, I think the world's a better place because Venezuela's doing better now, but it was an act of war. Another act of war. You know, George, if Jack the Ripper were standing on a street corner right here in downtown, wherever you are, we cannot take out a gun and shoot him. Oh, he's a bad man and the rest of that, but he's entitled to, you know, his rights. He's entitled to justice. Same thing with regard to these so-called drug boats in international waters. You know, we are taking our military and exploding them. And how many times have we done that now and we've killed 250 people or something like that? It's an act of war. It's a crime. Who's talking about it? You know, they're entitled to be tried and convicted, but we couldn't even legally board a boat that's in international waters. If they came into our waters, that would be different. But we're doing this, and nobody's saying anything about it. Nonsense. You know, we've got to stand up, discuss these matters. You know, maybe I'm wrong. Okay, let's talk about it. Let's find out why. Let's find out where. Let's find out under what circumstances. But we need to discuss these things, and we're just not doing it. In fact, I'll go so far, I'm on a roll here, I guess, but I still remember, how did we get so polarized as a country? And I look back, what was it, 20 years ago when we all of a sudden had maybe 300 cable TV stations come in or 200 come into effect. And I thought to myself, wow, this is going to be great. We're all going to get a variety of information. And boy, was I wrong, because now what happened, and you've seen it, you'll have these various stations cater to the biases of their audience. And so you can, in fact, I've done this. I ask our listeners to do this. Sometime there'll be something important that happens in the world. It doesn't matter what or where. Go and listen to five different broadcasts, and they'll all get the names right, but everything else will be different. They're going to skew it to the biases, cater to the biases of their audience. And so we just get more and more polarized. We need a neutral media. That's the answer to most of these questions, like George Nurius, by the way.
1: That's what we try to do. I'm old school, Jim, but it's the functional way to do it.
0: No, George, you have to work harder. You've got to get more of an impact even than what you have. It's up to you. It's up to all of us. I'm teasing you, of course.
1: We're going to take calls next hour with Judge Jim Gray about life itself. If you could fix one thing about this planet, just one, what would that be?
0: About the planet. If you're to ask me about our government, I could answer that directly. We need to have sunset laws. What does that mean? If Congress is going to empower some bureaucracy to come into power, put a limit on it. Okay, you'll be in power for 5 years, and after 5 years, you have to come back to us and show us, okay, what have you done in the last 5 years? What are your plans for the future? How much have you spent? How much are you planning on spending? And we could look at it. We could, you know, that's what happens in private sector all the time. You know, they'll audit, are we getting our bang for our buck? We don't do that with government. And so these bureaucracies getting bigger, bigger, and certainly more expensive. And my God, Mr. Nuri, what is the legacy that your and my generation is leaving to our children, to our descendants? You know, my children, they're in their 50s now, and they're in some financial trouble because of the government's deficits. $42 trillion the government has a deficit, and my grandchildren are bankrupt. That's the legacy that we're leaving. We need to discuss these things. We need to rein in this government spending and stop these deficit spendings.

0: Because now politicians do it. Why not? I won't be here 10 years from now. I'll continue to get elected. It is not politically feasible to say I'm going to reduce government spending. No, the political theory is I'm going to increase it. I'm going to give you this free stuff and that free stuff, and that wins votes. It doesn't work, but it wins votes.
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0: Being blind doesn't always look how others may think. 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

0: News. I'm Dave Packer. President Trump hosted Chinese President Xi Jinping to a lavish state dinner Thursday at the White House. They met privately earlier in the day.
1: The two leaders meeting for less than 2 hours. Trump saying they have forged a friendship, a truly great friendship, actually built on mutual respect and the vital interest of our people. He did not mention China's support for Iran as it targets American troops and allies in the war. Xi calling the interests of China and the U.S., quote, deeply intertwined.
0: ABC's Melissa Adan. ABC News has learned 8 sailors on board the USS Abraham Lincoln aircraft carrier and the ships in its carrier group attempted to take their own lives during a grueling 10-month deployment tied to the war in Iran. The number revealed in a letter from the Navy Secretary to Democratic Senator Kirsten Gillibrand of New York, who says it's clear the crew was pushed beyond their limits.
2: The lack of supplies, the lack of ability to have a break, to have dwell time, to have the rotation end at the appropriate time.
0: The Navy says the number of suicide attempts is standard for a long deployment. The East Coast bracing for a powerful nor'easter this weekend. The storm already taking shape in the Atlantic, expected to lash communities from the Carolinas to New England with heavy rain, wind, and flooding. ABC News meteorologist Samara Theodore.
3: Coastal flood alerts have been issued for everyone living in the Delmarva Peninsula, southern New Jersey, parts of Virginia, down into the Carolinas, but also New England and now parts of Long Island. You tack in the fact that it's also going to be a full moon that will only exacerbate the situation. So we're going to see coastal flooding as well as the potential for beach erosion.
0: Convicted felon and Theranos founder Elizabeth Holmes will soon be leaving federal prison for an Austin, Texas halfway house. The move expected in August of next year. Holmes is currently serving a 10-year sentence for defrauding investors with false claims about blood testing technology. She reported to prison in May of 2023. 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
0: A drought in demand is leaving some California wineries high and dry. ABC's Jim Ryan.
6: With competition from craft beer, specialty liquors, and cannabis, statistics show fewer Americans drinking wine, and sales have plunged by more than 20% since the pandemic. Tariffs have cut into exports, especially to Canada, which was the biggest foreign buyer of California grapes, so some growers are tearing out their vineyards and shifting to more profitable crops, like almonds and olives.
0: A Scottish gamer has made it into the Guinness Book of World Records, but not for the ways you might think.
7: In Scotland, sounds of jubilation as Kath Bowie streams herself playing video games.
8: Goodness.
7: The 78-year-old grandmother has set a Guinness World Record for being the oldest female Fortnite streamer. She says her grandson introduced her to the game in 2017 when he was playing. And she's been hooked ever since playing Fortnite's Battle Royale mode. Her username is Grumpy Grand 1948, but she's anything but, proving she's young at heart. Michelle Franzen, ABC News.
0: Starbucks announces closing another 250 stores in North America as the company looks to eliminate some of their underperforming locations. James Copenhaver, one of the 3 attendees wounded during the assassination attempt on President Trump in Butler, Pennsylvania, has died, according to his family. The cause of death has not been announced. I'm Dave Packer. ABC News.
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0: hours, overnight, otherwise cloudy skies expected. Lows dip down to about 56. Southeasterly winds around 5 miles per hour. Daytime highs approaching 65. Friday, over southeast winds around 5 miles per hour. Overcast, Friday, 65. Slight chance for showers, Friday night, lows level off around 56. Cloudy skies expected. That's the weatherology forecast for AM 1300 KGLO. Right now, it's 57 degrees.
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4: And welcome back, George Norrie, with Judge Jim Gray and your calls this hour. Judge, what's interesting about everything we've been talking about so far? None of it is rocket science.
5: You know, pretty much things are straightforward in this world. Once again, George, we just need to discuss them. We need to be able to get in there, talk with each other, listen to each other. In fact, by the way, the word silent and the word listen have the same letters in them. We just need to do that. And again, we need a neutral media that will promote things like that. And again, I don't mean to overdo it, but I applaud you for that effort.
4: Thank you. Let's go to the calls. Let's go to Josh in Pennsylvania, first-time caller to get us started. Josh, welcome to the show.
6: Gentlemen, great show. They always tell Americans, oh, we're going to run out of Social Security money, but they never talk about running out of welfare checks. And I think sometimes the talk and the way they present stuff is like to scare people, to put them on the defensive. Oh, tomorrow I'm not going to have any food or anything. To me, those are people who have an agenda. And the way I look at this, people have to be naturally curious. Go out and find out things. Use media. I know that your audience is great because they have a great show here with George Norrie and Coast to Coast. And you have a great guest. And you always get the best out of the guest. But the thing is, if people are just going to just take it for face value that some chicken head politician or somebody in the media is telling them something and it's not true, or it's something that is a one in a trillion chance of ever happening, and they make a big deal out of it. The same thing with artificial intelligence. Trump calls it super intelligence. Listen, that's going to take us into the future. I mean, I can tell you line by line how many things came out invented in this country from the beginning. And they would scare people. Oh, this is this and this is that. And one of the guys in the 1850s said, everything that has been invented has been invented. That's it. Come on. The guy was, I would say, a million years behind his times. But the thing is, the way we have to look at this now is, as America, we cannot absorb the world coming in here. The whole world wants to come here for our technology. Let's face it. Half the world, they go to the bathroom, they got to go outside. Got to go 10, 20 yards outside. Here it's indoors. They never even saw that before, indoor plumbing. So if we don't get a handle on how many people are coming into this country, then we will fall down and slip slide and become a third world country. You can't invite 100 million third worlders into America, and we've done that in the last 70 years, and scratch your head and say, why did we become, you know, a third world country? That we have to look at it from America's perspective. America has to be protected, and we have to protect it. And I also believe, guys, the 65 Immigration Act has got to go. We take it 1.5 million people from the third world legally every single year. Let China, let India, let Japan, let those other countries like Iran, let them explain their immigration policies. You ain't going to get into their country so easy. So that's the way I look at it, folks. And I'll tell you one thing. You know, you have a lot of people now running as communist, socialist. I'll tell you what, that mayor in New York, today he would still be in Uganda selling goat cheeseburgers if Pat Buchanan got elected president, Jim.
4: Interesting take. What do you think, Jim?
5: Well, Josh, you covered quite a few issues there. But, you know, with regard to immigration, we have to bring this under control. The United States people decide who comes in here and who stays here, not them. And we've gotten away from that for a couple of decades. We've looked the other way while

0: people have come into our country. What do we do now? Look, let's, in my view, it's not really that hard. Bring it under the law. Let the word out publicly as much as possible. Hey, if you've been here and you're not fully documented and you've lived a good life, contact the federal government. Let us know where you are, what your name is, and then we'll send you a form to fill out. You can tell us, oh, I've worked here, I've raised my children, I've done a good job. And if that's the case, it'll be verified. If that's the case, give them a prompt path to citizenship. Bring them into the country. They've been beneficial. Do that. If you don't respond, we can infer that, hey, there's, you have something to hide. You probably don't want to respond. And find the people that are not good actors and deport them. And then anybody, by the way, that's been deported before that comes back into the country illegally is automatically going to spend 5 years in prison before they're deported again. And bring this under control. We are a nation of immigrants. It works. It's been wonderful, but it's also been terribly harmful for us. So let's figure out, segregate who has helped us, keep them in, keep them be citizens, and the ones that have not, the ones that are drain on us, send them back to from whence they came.
1: Do you think the ICE officers are a little too rough with them?
0: Absolutely, yes. In fact, look, George, if you take people, they're not well trained, and I think it's pretty well established that ICE officers, they put a badge on their shoulder and give them a gun, and then they give them a quota. George, if you have a quota, you have to arrest 1,000 people a month or whatever it is. Guess what? You're going to arrest a lot of people that should not be arrested. No, they're required. In fact, I had a dream the other night where I saw three men that were speaking Spanish be arrested by four men that hopped out of a regular car, not marked in any fashion. They'd had no uniforms in any fashion. And I stood between them. I said, wait a minute, you have to give these people due process. What is the information you had other than they speak Spanish? And I ended up getting in trouble. But we've got to bring our officers, like I say, do the right thing for the right reason every time. And right now, the ICE officers are under an obligation for a quota, so they're doing things that should not be done. Bring it under control.
1: Good point. East of the Rockies, Jack Willen's with us in Brooklyn, New York. Hi, Jackie. Go ahead.
2: Hi, George. You know, that caller, Steve from Manhattan, great way to go on for 3 minutes with his diatribe about an off topic. If you would allow me, I have both a comment and a question about both topics that you and the judge have been talking about. Regarding the judge, as far as your idea of decriminalizing drug use, we've got the methadone program. How's that been working? Methadone is legal, but it's just substituting one drug for another. And also legalization of marijuana. How's that working? There are more people driving high. They're causing harm to others via traffic accidents. So what about those people's rights? There are others like myself who don't want to be exposed to this, to the smell and breathing in all of that marijuana. So there's no benefit as far as these two programs. They don't benefit the addict, nor do they benefit their families. So I would ask you, Judge, what do you propose will be the benefit of decriminalizing drug use?
0: Thank you, Jackie. And there's questions in many people's minds exactly like that. So good for you. You know, I wouldn't decriminalize. I wouldn't legalize. I would strictly regulate and control. And there's a difference. You know, right now, if you as a person in our country want to get some form of drug, it's available. You know, you can find somebody to sell it to you. So you're still going to smoke, get marijuana smoke or whatever else it is. But if you regulate it and control it, then, for example, you can have restaurants that allow you to smoke marijuana. And boy, I'm not going to that restaurant. You know, you can regulate it and control it and keep this away from us. And then you haven't talked about the drug money. I tried to do that. But drug money causes all kinds of harm in our society, in our country, and in our world. And then again, you didn't speak about if there's a demand will be met. Your 13-year-old boy is going to sell marijuana and methamphetamine to his 13-year-old comrades. You know, so these are all, it's very complicated. Life is complicated. I'm sorry to be so blunt with you.

0: But bring it under control, then you can regulate it and control it, and it'll be far worse. And then also, you know, if you're harming yourself, or, you know, you're harming others, if you're harming others by what you're doing, that's a crime. But if you're harming yourself, bring them closer to the medical professionals. So the harm will still be there. It'll always be there, but it'll be far less under what I'm proposing than it is today.
1: Plus, the laced stuff would go away dramatically, the fentanyl and stuff like that.
0: Truly. That's caused by drug prohibition, flat out and simple. People die because of drug prohibition. They die because of the violence caused by the drug money, caused by drug prohibition. Just things we need to discuss. Get my book and we talk about it, Why Our Drug Laws Have Failed. And by the way, George, you know, people do want more information on these things. Go to my website, which is judgejimgray.com. Gray is G-R-A-Y. I've been fighting that battle all my life. But judgejimgray.com, and you can communicate with me through that if you'd like to as well, and I'll respond to you.
1: And I don't think making something legal generally makes it more accessible, do you?
0: No, it's fully accessible today. You can get any drug you want, any drug you want. If there's demand, the demand will be met. You know, it's by China, by Venezuela, by certainly Mexico. It's there. So let's stop fretting about it. It's going to be there no matter what happens if there's a demand. So let's regulate it and control it, tax it, and stop this violence and stop this unknown quantity and quality stuff. It's really pretty transparent once you start thinking about it.
1: Thomas in La Jolla, California is with us. Hi, Tom. Go ahead.
2: George, thank you for accepting my call. And first, I wish to compliment Tom Danheiser on his daily reports. And I see him as the Edward R. Murrow of, you know, war correspondents. It's he's one of the best commentators that you can bring on, even over a lot of the other commentators.
1: Thank you, Tom.
2: And Judge Jim Gray. I hope you don't put me in jail for this, but, Your Honor, I always appreciate your perspective. My question is, and I'd like to give a comment along with that, but the question, first of all, is there a constitutional basis for jury nullification? And the reason why I bring that up was I was called to jury duty here in San Diego County, and I showed up at the Superior Court. And about a block away from the Superior Court, this man handed me a document, and it was called Your Rights as a Juror. And so I said, can I get a second copy? And he gave me two copies. And I went in, you know, for jury duty, and the judge swore us in and then said, there was a man, and he described the man. He said, did any of you receive a document from him? And, you know, we all raised our hands and said yes. And he said, hand the document over to the bailiff. And I protested. I said, excuse me, Your Honor, this is my property. And he said, you want to be jailed for contempt?
1: Wow.
2: So I handed over the copy. I didn't tell him that I had a second copy of the document. But I didn't get called for jury duty that time. But I ended up studying this document, which was Your Rights as a Juror, Your Rights to Jury Nullification. And so I was wondering if you could explain to the audience, Your Honor, Judge Jim Gray, what is, if any, the constitutional basis for jury nullification?
0: Okay, and thank you for that, Thomas. And I will not arrest you, so you can rest comfortably. You know, if you are a criminal defendant, you are entitled to the due process of law. And that means you can't be convicted unless a jury of usually 12 people unanimously agrees upon that. If you are

0: are a juror and you're bribed, for example, that's a crime. That you cannot do that. But if you listen to the evidence, you listen to the law, and the judge will instruct you, you're required, mandated to follow the law. But if you do that and you decide, no, under these circumstances, I'm going to vote not guilty, that's completely within your right. Now, if you are being influenced by someone else outside the courthouse, you know, you can be questioned by that. In fact, you should be questioned by that. They should look at whatever it was you were reading and say, will you follow the law, Thomas? And I don't know your last name. You live in the slums of La Jolla. Good for you. But, you know, as long as you agree to follow the law, and there can be challenges to you by the various parties, so that, you know, if they feel you're going to be biased or you're not going to follow the law, they can excuse you. But that's where we are. Again, sorry to be so blunt. Life is complicated. But you don't have a right to jury nullification per se, but you can vote how you feel based upon what you hear is the evidence, what you hear is the law, and there's no repercussions.
1: West of the Rockies, Randy's with us in Reno, Nevada. Hello, Randy.
2: Hey, what's up, George? I just had to tell Judge Gray he must be my reincarnation, because I said everything he said word for word on legalizing drugs, because I've been in the, I'm a graduate of the CCP poor system, and I've been 3 years sober, and
1: good for you.
2: And I've just been in that life, and you know, people are gonna do what they're gonna do, and why not just, you know, defeat all the drug cartels, take all that money, regulate it, and just no more debt, you know? If we can defeat that debt with fentanyl by just locking them up in an opium den. And that's all I had to say. And I'm just glad somebody had the same, output.
1: Well, there's a lot there, Randy. As a matter of fact, it would be cheaper, would it not, Judge?
0: Oh, gosh, yes, in so many ways, humanly as well as financially. But, Randy, good for you. If you, PCP is a vicious drug, and if you have been able to overcome that and put it behind you, hands off, good for you. Congratulations. I would quarrel with you on your terms, however. I don't want to legalize any drug. If you think legal, think aspirin. You know, your 12-year-old daughter could buy a case of it. I don't want her to be able to buy any of this stuff. So strictly regulate and control. Not regulate and control. Strictly regulate and control and bring these things back under the law. But, again, putting you in jail for your PCP problem isn't going to help you or anybody else. Regulating, bringing you closer to medical professionals, showing you that you have a choice, showing you that there's a better way. Education and actual work. And then if you're going to take something, by thunder, at least you'll know what it is you're taking, because prior or even right now, if you buy street drugs with PCP, that's a scary thought, put something like that in your body. But good for you, Randy. Congratulations.
1: We're going to come back in a moment with Judge Jim Gray and take final calls with him on Coast to Coast. And again, his website is his name, linked up at coasttocoastam.com.
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1: Here's your

0: updated forecast brought to you by Quickstar, supporting local weather in communities across the state. Cloudy overnight with a chance for showers. Lows around 56, southeast winds around 5 miles per hour. Overcast, Friday, 65. Slight chance for showers, Friday night. Lows level off around 56. Cloudy skies expected. That's the weatherology forecast for AM 1300 KGLO. Right now, it's 57 degrees.
1: So that's where Coast to Coast AM comes in and George Norrie comes in. Because you're going to have people on here that will give the government investigators an idea where to look, how to look, and what to look for. So it really does a lot of validation of the history of this show, and this is a huge step forward to getting to the truth, because for the first time, we have the U.S. government admitting that there's something to this, really admitting there's something to this, and that's a big step for all of us.
2: Hi, I'm Ty Pennington, and this is another one of Ty's tips. Are you tired of looking at your too-small-to-hold-much boring old mantle? Do you dream of a roaring fire beneath an impressive and ornate shelf boasting portraits of the Lord and Lady of the Manor? Sorry, got carried away there. But the thing is, mantles do more than just hang stockings and old photos. They enhance the most prominent feature in the room, the fireplace. And updating a mantle is a pretty simple do-it-yourself project. If you can operate a miter saw with confidence, you're good to go. 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Mantles are an important design element that can noticeably improve the look of the room. It's just what the Lord and Lady of the Manor deserve. That, and maybe front row tickets to Motley Crue.
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5: 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And ultimately, we got disclosure. And you're here to see it, and so am I.
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1: Next hour, our investigative reporter Cheryl Jones joins us as we talk about communicating with souls from the afterlife on Coast to Coast. And then we'll take calls with Cheryl and her guest at the end of the program on Coast to Coast. 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
1: 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And through the app, you can sign up to be an insider as well. We'll be back with final calls with Judge Jim Gray in a moment. 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
2: And welcome back to our final segment with Judge Jim Gray, George Norrie back with you. Judge, you've got six books out there and you've got two musicals. Tell me about them.
3: Well, thank you. Well, I talked about my first one about drug laws. Another one was... I wrote a book. Basically, it's the only how-to book I'm aware of on judging. It's called Wearing the Robe, and it discusses all the different calendars and what it takes to become a judge, and if you're interested in becoming a judge, that sort of thing. So I'm proud of that. I also wrote one with my wife, Dr. Grace Walker Gray, and it's called 2030 Kids. We are the rising heroes of the planet, and it's a novel talking about the really important issue of school choice, trying to make one thing that we have in our country that is decried is that so many schools, public schools, are failing our children, mostly in the lower economic areas. And so we talk about school choice, namely allow the parents to choose where their government money is going to be spent for the education of their children. And all of a sudden now, as Milton Friedman would say, incentives matter. The schools would have an incentive to do a better job so that they wouldn't lose students. So 2030 Kids is out there, and I'm proud of it. Another one is, All Rise, The Libertarian Way with Judge Jim Gray, and that's a more recent one. The theme behind that is, if we employ libertarian values, we will all rise together. What are libertarian values? You know, accountability. You work, you get benefits for what you do. Victimization does not work. You know, oh yes, people, there's some people that are handicapped and the rest, and we'll want to take care of them. But to reward victimization is like going the wrong way in a one-way street. So we talk about those sorts of things in All Rise, The Libertarian Way with Judge Jim Gray. And then, George, for the last, 480 weeks, I've been sending out by email something I call Two Paragraphs for Liberty, and I discuss all kinds of different issues. One is today, I'll send it out this Sunday, called The Pursuit of Happiness, and talk about how we can more generally be happy in our world, which is a good thing. And so I took some of the more interesting of those columns and wrote a book called Two Paragraphs for Liberty. So that's out there too. Another one is the Voter's Handbook, where actually I was writing a column for the Daily Pilot, which is distributed by the Los Angeles Times. And every week I'd write a column there. And I took some of those columns and combined them and wrote a book called A Voter's Handbook, Effective Solutions to America's Problems. So I'm proud of those. One of the musicals, the first one I wrote, is called Americans All, and it's meant to help mentor our children. And you can listen to that and see it, actually, on judgejimgray.com. But it was performed, first of all, by Irvine High School. They took a condensed version and took it to various middle schools and performed it during assemblies. And then the other one, the full-length version, was performed by Vanguard University here, and I'm proud of it. And the second one is called Convention, The Birth of America, and it's about the 1787 Constitutional Convention. It's a musical, or we're still trying to get it performed. I think we're getting pretty close to doing that, but it celebrates who we are as a country, but it also holds people accountable. For example, there's a song in there called What About Me? And it begins with the delegates puffing, oh, freedom is what we cry for, brotherhood is what we live, you know, that sort of stuff. Yeah. And then you show a slave, well, what about me? You know, you build your fortune on my back. I can't marry, have my children and keep them stuff. What about me? And you have a woman saying, well, you know, Abigail Adams, well, why should

0: I rejoice? You know, I can't get an education. I can't travel on my own. Why should I rejoice? And so, you know, we hold people accountable. It's there. It's understanding that we've had some problems in our country and still do, but also it should be celebrated, and the 250th anniversary and the rest of that. So I'm proud of these things. I never in my life thought that I would write any book, much less six, but you get this feeling that I have some information, I've been exposed to different things, and I want to share it, and that's what causes these books to be written.
1: We've come a long way as a country in spite of the things that could be wrong with it, you know what?
0: Yes, you know, we had slavery, hideous thing. We had segregation, awful thing. We, confined tens of thousands of Japanese Americans during the Second World War. I mean, we've done some bad things, but we're overcoming. We're becoming a better country, becoming a more perfect union, and I'm proud of us. It's probably the most successful country in the history of the world. You know, we are successful. People want to come to America to share the American way. Hooray for that, and bless them.
1: Let's go to final calls. Wildcard Line Bill's with us in Oregon, truck driving. Hey, Bill, go ahead.
2: Hey, George. Hey, Judge Gray. Great show. As you were commenting on Iran, it made me think of something. You know, I spent 25 years in the military. I wasn't always a truck driver. And, you know, in some rather exotic locales around the world. But anyways, it made me think of my time in Afghanistan, in Iraq to a large extent, but especially Afghanistan. There's a difference between law and order and rule of law. And we question, how did the Taliban achieve victory? And then people will say, well, maybe, you know, the Afghan people are all bad. Now, I know that's not true. What I know to be true is judges, which is probably the most important job in any society, in my humble opinion, judges were afraid to go out into the countryside.

0: dictator can provide law and order, but democracies provide rule of law in theory. How can we convince people in America that rule of law is preferred and that law and order may not be what they think it is?
1: Vladimir Putin has law and order in Russia. You're going to see that in Iran now. You saw that with the Taliban. I mean, they just, I don't like to use the word evil, but they were motivated to do some really, really bad things for religious reasons or whatever else. But the United States of America, it's our government. In Afghanistan, it was the Taliban. You know, in Iran, it's the government of Iran. But in our government, it's still ours, Bill. And that's really important stuff. It's easy to pervert justice. It's easy to, you know, put everybody in prison and jail and stuff like they do in many places of the world. But also you have to ask yourself, Bill, and you've been in the military and thank you for that. Gosh, you're both in Iraq and Afghanistan. You've been around. But,
2: you know,
1: we have to decide in our country. We can't bring democracy to the world. You know, there's only so much we can do. Yes, I mean, Bill Clinton sent our troops over to Croatia and that sort of area because there was just a pogrom going on. They were just butchering people. And there comes a time, if you're a civilized person, you can't stand by and allow that to happen. But we're doing it so much. You know, we sent our troops into Cambodia, into Vietnam, Afghanistan, Iraq. I mean, it just goes on. And it just doesn't work that we have to decide again. The declaration of war is critical. That makes the president describe what the problem is and describe what the goals are. I think you would agree. And that at that point, we can vote on it. If we vote in it for Congress, the people will support it by and large. And then we reach those goals and we can withdraw. We can stop the hostilities. That's the Constitution and it works. We need to follow it.
3: Let's go to Mayette in New York. Hello, Mayette.
4: Yes, thank you so much, George, and to Tommy for his graciousness. Judge, I have some comment. First of all, you warm my heart because when George had on Amber Gale, the Sacred Heart of Listening, and then in order to, since her book was going to be somewhat delayed, I started with Kay Lindahl's book, The Art of Sacred Listening, and I kind of put together what you said about silence and listening being very much the same thing and how you know when you have a true friend. But I want to tie my question to some personal experience. I can't remember, maybe it was last year or just before. I have found it. It was called the Center for Peace, something like that, and it was a mediation center, and it concerned about some people involved in my housing that have caused much havoc and seem to resent me and be envious of me because of who I am and arts-oriented. And much later today at about 4, I'm going to virtually be in Huntsville, Alabama, at the NAPRA, National Alliance of Rights Protection and Advocacy, talking about the situation. And I want you to clarify capitalize what mediation is and whether one has to adhere to what the mediator decides. And the second question is, I first heard you telling me about Dr. Sam, oh my goodness, I'm blanking on his last.
3: That's okay. We'll only have time for one anyway, Mayette. What do you think of mediation, Judge?
1: Well, Mayette, for the last 17 years, I've been a private mediator. And mediation is different than trial. It's different than arbitration. There, I have the ability to listen to evidence and then make a decision and have it be a judgment. In mediation, it's all voluntary. So I tell people to use a baseball analogy in mediation because they're there voluntarily. You're going to give up your right today to hit a home run because the other side's not going to agree to you doing that. That isn't going to happen. You also give up your right to strike out because you're not going to agree with that. So we're talking ground rule double. We're talking compromise because it has to be voluntary.

0: Both sides have to agree upon it. Now, I can encourage them. I can explain why they have some problems that maybe they hadn't thought of before. But when it comes down to it, I look at the party and say, you are the decision makers. Personally, I think if you make a good business decision that you should do such and such or get into this area, because right now you're not in the area at all. But mediation, like you were saying, Mayad, and thank you for it, is voluntary. You're trying to bring people together for dispute resolution. Notice what the noun I'm using is resolution, not solution, because most human problems at that point don't have a solution. You know, if you had lack of communication, they had people who were hitting each other, the solution would be to turn the clock back and talk with each other and keep from being hit. And we can't do that. So it's only a resolution. You know, some drunk driver hits you. I can't help that. All I can do is basically have them give you some money, terminate this dispute, and get on with your life. And so we try to do that in the court system, but now I'm doing it privately. And it's very gratifying to help people put these disputes behind them.
1: Next up, Joe in Boston's with us. Hey, Joe, go ahead.
2: Thank you, George, for taking my call. Thank you, retired Judge Jim. I have cancer. I want to thank all the coast-to-coast people. I wish I'd gotten on earlier. I have a few comments. I know we disagree on the drug because it's horrible. It's in my apartment, the marijuana judge. But I want to compliment you on the Supreme Court. Corporations are not entities. You're right. And can you help private people in mediation? Because the reason I'm asking, because I want to record a procedure in the hospital.
3: Well, I am.
2: It's a surgery procedure, but the hospital doesn't want me to record it. But the doctor said it's okay. So can you be of some help in this matter? I could send you an email. And are your books in audio? And I'm going to say hi to all the Coast to Coast listeners. And I'll take your answer off the air.
1: All right. Thanks, Joe.
0: Okay. Yeah, I can't give legal advice anyway, Joe. But thank you and good luck to you.
1: Absolutely. Next up, let's go to Don in Alberta, Canada. Hello, Donald. Go ahead.
4: Hi, George. Hi, Doctor. Or
1: Judge
4: Gray. Yeah, sorry. You know, when I look at all the statistical data that's coming out of the state, the chemicals in the food isn't food anymore, won't harden the power grid, fentanyl is pouring in the door. What I was shocked is, like, even in Canada, we've had multi-million-dollar labs come in, and the Chinese found out now that the Chinese actually show up, and after they import all the precursors, they're supplying the technical advice to, and training the people here. So from my perspective, it almost looks like a deliberate attempt to destroy the foundation of the United States, to weaken the nation.
1: Now, I'm sure there are some that want to weaken us, Judge.
0: Well, and that's certainly true. We're a threat to a lot of people like Vladimir Putin or the Iranian government. But, you know, Don, what you raise is important. We need to understand that there. But money is corrupting. And that's for so many of our problems. The money is there for people to do terrible things, to harm other people, you know, to kidnap, to do whatever. So we need to bring the rule of law into it. Yes, there are people around the world that would like to hurt the United States because they will make money on it. But a lot of people, more than any other place in the world, people want to come to the United States because they want to live the American dream. And I'm proud of us for that. And we need to focus on that, on our successes. Yes, we're not perfect, far from perfect, but I again think in many ways we're in better shape today than we were 10 or 20 years ago, and we're going to be in better shape 10 or 20 years from now as long as we keep educating our voters and the voters take things seriously and take them into account, just like, Don, I think you are, and congratulations and thank you for that.
1: Always a pleasure having you on the show, Judge. Judge Jim Gray, his website again is his name, linked up at coasttocoastam.com. Up next, investigative reporter Cheryl Jones joins us as we talk about communicating with the other side.
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0: My husband says social drinking is part of business because it relaxes everyone. But when he comes home, he's not very relaxed. Almost anything will set off an argument. My sister is a psychiatrist. Even though my husband is too successful to be an alcoholic, she told me that I should try Al-Anon family groups. I didn't expect to find anyone in my situation there. I really didn't want to be embarrassed. 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It was actually a great relief to find people who had personal experience that meant something to me. 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I'm still a very private person, but Al-Anon members respect that. 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You might be surprised at what you could learn in an Al-Anon family group meeting from people just like you. 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
1: From ABC News, I'm Dave Packer. President Trump hosted Chinese President Xi Jinping to a lavish state dinner Thursday night at the White House.
2: The event, drawing business leaders, technology executives, and several figures from the fast-growing AI industry as the world's two largest economies look to manage an increasingly competitive relationship. Earlier in the day, outside the Chinese embassy in Washington, protesters gathered, waving flags and signs that read, Free Tibet, ahead of President Xi's visit to the White House. Trump and Xi participating in a lavish formal White House welcome ceremony.
1: ABC's Melissa Adan. Some on both sides of the aisle on the Hill are less than thrilled with President Trump rolling out the red carpet for Xi, like Republican Senator Rick Scott of Florida.
3: I mean, I understand that, you know, Trump has to be diplomatic, but Xi's a despicable person that is killing us with fentanyl, building a military to try to defeat us.
1: An alarming image from the basement of an unrecognized fraternity at the University of Wisconsin at Madison. Police say an anonymous tip led them there, finding about 30 18-year-olds covered in food and condiments. Madison Police Captain Kip Hartman.
4: Several of these men had visible injuries consistent with being physically assaulted.
1: Two 20-year-olds are under arrest, charged with hazing and disorderly conduct. The East Coast is bracing for a powerful nor'easter this weekend. The storm expected to lash communities from the Carolinas to New England with heavy rain and flooding. ABC News meteorologist Samara Theodore.
5: 50-mile-per-hour wind gusts, and I think the winds, that's where it gets its name from, a nor'easter. We're seeing these northeast winds drive into places like Poughkeepsie, New York City, Atlantic City, Boston, and Newport, taking some of the brunt of this system when it comes to the waves. Places like Bar Harbor and Portland, Maine, not remaining unscathed. Heavy rain and some pretty gusty winds as well.
1: And marinas battening down the hatches, as are coastal communities. 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
1: ABC News has learned 8 sailors on board the USS Abraham Lincoln carrier group have tried to take their own lives while on its extended deployment. Senator Kirsten Gillibrand telling ABC News it's a sign that this crew has been pushed beyond their limits.
2: For these men and women who are deployed at sea month after month, it can be really grueling. And to have 8 different sailors attempt suicide just shows that these men and women have been pushed beyond the norm and beyond what they're trained to do.
1: Weeks after filing a suit against Calci, New York's attorney general takes aim at another prediction market.
3: The federal lawsuit alleged that Polymarket is an illegal, unlicensed gambling operation that exposes New Yorkers to serious personal and financial risk. Polymarket argues they aren't subject to state gambling laws because they're technically selling financial contracts, something regulated by the federal government. But the New York attorney general says that under state law, it's the same thing as gambling and needs a license to operate. The federal lawsuit comes as Polymarket sees a massive boom in business, on track to facilitate more than $70 billion in trades just this year. Peter Haralamus, ABC News, New York.
1: In Baltimore, over a dozen people were injured after a stolen vehicle with 4 juveniles inside collided with a public bus Thursday afternoon. The majority of people had minor injuries, though several were in critical or serious condition, including 2 of the juvenile suspects. I'm Dave Packer. ABC News.
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5: Here's your updated forecast brought to you by Quickstar, supporting local weather in communities across the state. Cloudy overnight with a chance for showers. Lows around 56, southeast out of the southeast, around 5 miles per hour. Overcast skies again Friday. High temperatures reach up to 65. Lows around 56. Friday night, slight chance for showers. That's the weatherology forecast for AM 1300 KGLO. Right now, it's 55 degrees.
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1: Up next, our investigative reporter Cheryl Jones joins us with an incredible story of the possibility of communicating with the afterlife. 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
1: And welcome back to Coast, George Norrie with you. Our investigative reporter, Cheryl Jones, has been a news anchor and meteorologist for CNN and the Weather Channel. She has interest in conspiracies and the mysteries and has the honor of being the only TV journalist to be both a news anchor and degreed meteorologist at the network level. Today, we've got an amazing story, which we'll talk about soon. Cheryl, welcome back. How are you?
5: Well, I'm fine, George. How are you doing?
1: I'm doing great. What's new with you?
5: Oh, just a little bit of everything. Too much to go into. Everything is so busy these days. Have you noticed?
1: Oh, my gosh. It doesn't stop.
5: You can't even keep up with the news anymore. What's happening?
1: You can't keep up with the weather either. This is where your degree comes in.
5: I know. There's a storm over there on the Mid-Atlantic coast, and it's going up to the northeast, and it's promising to kind of mess up a lot of weather on the coastal areas there from the Mid-Atlantic states on northeast up to the New England coastal area. So a lot of wind, some heavy rain, but still, you know, still mild for, a hurricane season. So looks like everything eventually will calm down.
1: When they talk about El Niños and El Niñas, La Niñas, what does that mean?
5: Well, that's just a specific area with El Niño development that is just seasonal and it's regional. And, it has to do with it's a phenomenon of warm Pacific waters, so to speak. And it is something that is a shift in wind and water currents across the Pacific, and it could cause flooding in the South American desert. And if it stalls and dries up,

0: the Misun. You'll have some weather in other parts of the world, like even in Indonesia and India. But it's all about the atmospheric circulation patterns, and if it gets too intense, it promotes hurricanes and typhoons in the Pacific, and even knocks them down over the Atlantic. And so sometimes even the fish populations in one part of the ocean might be affected and kind of go into some strange activity or movement, while others spread out beyond their usual territory sometimes in those things.
1: What causes so many areas, Cheryl, to flood so quickly, like Virginia? They got lambasted.
0: Well, that's where a storm system will stall over an area, and if it stalls, there's no movement. If there's no movement, the rain continues. It's in a low-pressure system in a counterclockwise cyclonic development, and if it stalls, it's just going to continue to drop rain over the same area, obviously. What you need is the high pressure to come in behind it and to clear it on out and move it on out and for the water source to draw up. Now, if the storm center is over the water, then obviously that adds to the fuel, and if there's the warm air mixed in there, then that adds to it. So it's all a complex puzzle that's going on in our upper atmosphere.
1: Pretty dramatic stuff, though, isn't it?
0: Yes, it's not something you really want to be in the middle of, although we have, I mean, it's normal. It's a balance of everything in the atmosphere. Eventually, sometimes they're far too severe and bring weather that we don't want, which causes a lot of damage and destruction. So we just have to keep an eye on them and hope for the best and get out of the way when they're really bad.
1: Exactly. Cheryl, tell us about this incredible story of trying to communicate with the afterlife.
0: Well, we're going to have to get our cell phones squared away. We're going to go, you know, try to call heaven. But this is really, really something. My guest tonight is Dr. Gary Swartz. And he has been working on this particular area of research for nearly 30 years. And his book that he has out now is not just any book on the afterlife or any update on what he calls the soul phone, but it is the culmination of 30 years of his university-based research, laboratory research with the clinical involvement as well. And it's about consciousness and what he calls higher consciousness, with technology and the soul phone device working together with that. In other words, some AI could work together to make communication with the dearly departed on the other side in the afterlife possible. In the research, they refer to people on the other side as post-material persons, PMP. So you may hear that throughout the interview. But anyway, his new book title tells it all, and that's titled The Soul Phone Experiments, Breakthrough Scientific Evidence of Spirit Communication and Collaboration. And that means a lot. Even consults with what he calls the A-team, the spirit team, including some famed historical figures and geniuses with some surprising names that you might recognize. Here now is part one of our conversation.
2: Dr. Swartz, thank you so much for making us your first big stop here on Coast Tonight. And after nearly 30 years of research and development in the making, you say now the time has finally come to release your full body of groundbreaking research of the afterlife that you feel could change the whole world. And it's all finally in your new book. You've got many, but this is the one you've been working on. Dr. Swartz, that's a pretty heavy lift. Congratulations on getting to this point.
3: Thank you very much. It's really a pleasure to be with you.
2: Now, the title of your book tells the whole story, The Soul Phone Experiments, Breakthrough Scientific Evidence for Spirit Communication and Collaboration. Break this down for us.
3: Well, first of all, the term soul phone is a sort of a general term that we use to refer to the development of state-of-the-art technology that can enable us to both detect the presence of, engage in communication with, and now collaborate with people who have, quote, physically died, i.e. transitioned, and are now in what we call a post-material state. So we refer to these people as post-material persons, and we, of course, are then for material persons.
2: Now, what does a soul phone do? Can you call heaven or someone on the other side?
3: The answer is, not yet, if what you mean is do we have a practical device that one could use for communication. What we have

0: is, and I would say, which is part of the reason for publishing the book now, that we have definitive proof of concept evidence that not only is survival of consciousness real, and there are many different areas of research that all point in this direction, but the addition of the use of state-of-the-art technology to detect the energy of spirit takes this research to another level. And we're at the stage where we can say not only can we document that this can be used for communication and collaboration, but that it points the way for developing something that would result in a practical communication device.
1: Dr. Schwartz, what makes the cell phone different from other methods some people say they use to communicate with those you call post-material persons through Ouija boards, channeling, telepathy, angels, or spirit guides?
0: Here we're using state-of-the-art technology under highly controlled experimental conditions, and it's the electronics which is detecting the energy of spirit directly. But what's fundamentally different about things like Ouija boards or what's called channeling, which has been observed in the scientific literature and in the lay literature for over 100 years and goes back in history all the way into the Bible, is that now we're using technology so that we're not depending on a person's motor skills, that is a material person. Their body could be, for example, potentially manipulated by a spirit to move a piece of material, a pointer on a board, or for a person to be able to hear and get impressions and type on a computer.
1: Dr. Schwartz, you say your extraordinary experiments on the cell phone project have led you to breakthrough scientific evidence for spirit communication and collaboration, along with the help of individuals you call the A-Team or your spirit team. This team includes some pretty famous historical figures, including Harry Houdini, Tesla, Thomas Edison, and even a longtime friend of Coast, the late, great Edgar Mitchell. Tell us about that.
0: The very simplest way to think about this is that we work with a team of individuals who we call the A team. And these PMPs actually work with the technology to demonstrate their presence, their communication, and their collaboration. They can, by following our instructions, which are rigidly given on PowerPoint under controlled conditions, that they can answer specific questions which not only show that they're here and that they can collaborate, and that is, they can literally participate in the process, but they can verify that they have normal conscious experience. So they're actually given tests, or probably the most important in terms of the verification that specific PMPs are working with us, is that we create what we call a personal identification test, where they're asked specific information about their personal lives, including their mother's and their father's names and where they were born and their education and what they've done in their lives and also how and when they died. And these are all presented as true-false kinds of questions. And every test would contain two items, one of which we knew was accurate for the person to identify themselves, and the other one we knew didn't apply to that person. And by asking these multiple questions and then getting the average of all their responses, we could see if they could, quote, pass the test or not.
1: Your team also works with your verified mediums who have to pass very strict testing. Your wife, Rhonda Schwartz, is the lead medium in this group. Dr. Schwartz, how can you get scientific evidence from psychic mediums? How does that work?
0: Good question. First of all, 20 years ago, I published a book called The Afterlife Experiments, titled Breakthrough Scientific Evidence for Life After Death. And in that book, I shared multiple experiments where we were able to document under controlled conditions that some mediums were real, that some people who claimed to be mediums could actually receive accurate information about deceased people, formerly physical people, which could not be explained as being due to fraud or magic tricks or statistical guessing or cueing from the experimenter or any of these other conventional explanations. So you have these research protocols which could allow us to determine that some mediums are for real. Now you work with these individuals, the mediums who have been verified, where they communicate with the AT members. And then we verify that if they claim that Harry Houdini, for example, is here and that he's working with the equipment, that we can then give them tasks where Harry has to identify himself. He has to independently verify that he is who he is.
1: How did Houdini get involved?

0: involved with the Soul Phone Project.
1: It's very interesting about how these people, post-material persons, ended up finding their way to us. It's not that we sought them out. And this goes back to my earliest mediumship research, where I was working with evidential mediums, so people who claimed to be evidential, who we were able to verify. And they would claim, for example, they'd say, oh, by the way, Gary, Einstein is here, and he has messages for humanity and for you. Now, when I first heard such a claim, I found it sort of impossible to believe. Yes, these people were getting accurate information about deceased loved ones, but were they really speaking with someone like Albert Einstein? And why would he want to speak with me? But as I worked ever more closely with these people under ever more stringent conditions, I became forced by the totality of the evidence to, quote, give them the benefit of the doubt. And I began to realize that if I was in Einstein's shoes, and if I cared about humanity, and if I had messages for humanity, and maybe also for one of the courageous or foolish scientists who were addressing this question, which is me, Albert doesn't have many choices in the world about who he could go to. There are virtually no academic scientists who would take this kind of statements by mediums seriously, and there were very few of them who were working with mediums in the first place.
0: That's so interesting because you came from the classic Harvard, Yale, mainstream scientist background through all of your years of study. So how did your colleagues respond to you doing this type of research?
1: First of all, I was a mainstream scientist, meaning I was trained as a Western materialist, physiological, neurophysiological type individual. I was also raised in essentially a Reformed Jewish home where I was, by all definitions at those days, an atheist and a skeptic. My writing partner in those days referred to me as an orthodox agnostic. He used to like to use that phrase. Because whether the question was, is there gravity or is there God? My response is, I don't know. Could be yes, could be no. Show me the data. I'm open. And it wasn't until my time at Yale where I began to be led to the idea that maybe the materialist perspective that I had assumed was true might not be the whole story. And that opened me up to the idea that there might be a greater reality and that I should respond to it if the evidence and life circumstances led me there.
0: Dr. Swartz, we've talked about your extraordinary A-team, but you work with another group of still living individuals that's essential to your Soul Project experiments. Tell us about your B-team.
1: Well, we refer to the B-team as us, myself, Rhonda, members of our expanded evidential research medium team, various engineers and colleagues, most notably Mark Pitstick, who's been a major colleague and developed a website called Soul Proof and talks about the Soul Phone Project. So there's a group of us who we've worked with here in the physical who are actively devoted and collaborate with the A-team to develop these kind of devices that have to be ultra-sensitive and also have to deal with signal processing of those signals so you can increase the signal-to-noise ratio.
0: Now, this is a whole new world-changing concept. If it works out in the way that you hope it will, what do people need to know most?
1: Okay, well, the least they need to know is that by the use of this technology, under the experimental conditions that we are collecting the data, that it's sort of the last piece of evidence that we currently have, which complements all the other areas, including near-death experience and deathbed visions and terminal lucidity and so on, all these different areas and interpersonal, direct personal communication called after-death communications, that this particular technology makes such a strong case for the reality, and I will say this, for the apparent reality of life after death. And in the book, I talk about what I call the four R's, which is we take on the responsibility of engaging in rigorous, rational, responsible reasoning. And when you go through that process, you come to the conclusion that there is no physical death. There's no death. There's a physical death of the body, but there's no physical death. And therefore, the whole notion of what we mean by life and what we mean by love and the implications for taking a long view of ourselves and our relationship to other people and to the world and to

0: the greater reality becomes so fundamental that it changes the way you think about virtually everything when you deeply think about it.
1: So you're saying this is the last piece of a big puzzle, that this is the piece that really brings everything together and puts it in total perspective.
0: That's what I am proposing. I see this as the tipping point evidence.
2: He's a great interviewer, isn't he, Cheryl?
3: Yes, he is. And it is so intriguing because he literally has been working on this for nearly 30 years through university-based research, clinical research, and with the A team and the B team. And the A team are those on the other side who he refers to as post-material persons. And those who work here with him, the B team on the earthly plane, are all kinds of people, with engineers, computer experts, and just a whole list of people that he's worked through over the years. So it's pretty amazing how all of this is now finally coming together with a combination of technology and the higher level of consciousness that he refers to, which a former guest of mine, Susie Ward, kind of used that particular method to communicate with her son by sitting down at the computer and regularly typing down information that she received from him. So what Dr. Swartz and his team are doing are adding technology to that possibility.
2: It's great technology. We'll be back with part two with Cheryl's interview in just a moment.

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1: Here's your updated forecast brought to you by Quickstar, supporting local weather in communities across the state. Cloudy skies expected overnight with a chance for showers. Lows dip down to about 55, winds out of the southeast around 5 miles per hour. Overcast skies again Friday, high temperatures reach up to 65. Lows around 56. Friday night, slight chance for showers. That's the weatherology forecast for AM 1300 KGLO. Right now, it's 55 degrees.
2: Oh, that's where Coast to Coast AM comes in and George Norrie comes in. Because you're going to have people on here that will give the government investigators an idea where to look, how to look, and what to look for. So it really does a lot of validation of the history of this show. And this is a huge step forward to getting to the truth, because for the first time, we have the U.S. government admitting that there's something to this. Really admitting there's something to this. And that's a big step for all of us.
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4: Getting musicians to find a song's groove requires the right mindset and the space to stretch out. For John Fogerty, that's just the way he writes. He calls it the key to Creedence Clearwater Revival's Born on the Bayou.
5: I seem to write songs that leave room for a groove, so that it's more than just words and melody. There's musicians with a groove. And you don't just get that by plugging in and starting. You have to get, it's like a good pair of Levi's. You just got to kind of settle in there, and everybody knows, well, now it's, we're heading up to the bridge, or we're heading up to the, you know, there was some sort of psyching up involved to get to the peak where we did Born on the Bayou, you know, and that certain groove was hit that time.
6: Born on the Bayou. Born on the Bayou.
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0: do if you're an activist. And so in 30 years, the show has moved the needle. It would have maybe taken a little longer if it hadn't been for Coast to Coast. And history will look back and go, this radio show put this issue on over and over again. And ultimately, we got disclosure, and you're here to see it, and so am I.
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0: from somewhere out there. 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
1: 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Strange Universe, that's one of our new, brand new television shows, and Tom is here to tell you how you can watch it.
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4: Hi, I'm Tom.
5: Hi, I'm Jennifer. What brings you here?
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4: Okay, guess that's not your cup of tea. You sure?
5: 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Good luck with that.
4: I can't meet anyone when I'm out, and I really can't find a website for my unique interests. 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
3: 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It's a website for people looking for people like them. Stuff you like, remember?
4: Interesting. I'll give it a try.
3: Well, let's try this again.
4: Hi, I'm Tom.
5: Hey, I'm Deb. Your profile on ParanormalDate.com looked very interesting. So you really saw a UFO?
4: Well, yeah. It was

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3: And welcome back to Coast, George Norrie along with Cheryl Jones. Cheryl, have you always been a believer in the afterlife?
7: Well, when I was younger, of course, I never thought about it as an issue. You just, if you're brought up in that environment, you just accept it as a possibility, but you really don't take it as seriously as you do as you get older and learn more about it and learn more about other people's experiences and so on. So I suppose you could say yes to a certain degree, but certainly it intensifies and evolves as you get older.
3: But you had your doubts.
7: Well, it always seems so far-fetched, and a lot of people have doubts. A lot of people have fear of this communication, or they think it's demonically possessed. And I've talked with Dr. Swartz about that, and he has very good answers. So you just have to take in the information and decide for yourself what you want to believe. And that's why he was surrounded, as a mainstream scientist, he was surrounded as he evolved in his professional career through Yale and Harvard and so on, that he was not swimming with the fish in the same way everybody else was. And so he had a lot to prove. So he kept his research quiet for many, many years and vowed to himself that eventually, if he could gather enough scientific evidence, that he would share what he learned to the rest of the world. And that's what he's doing tonight, George, with this book that has the documentation of all of the cell phone research, the combination of the technology they've developed with the engineers they've worked with, and the level of research with higher consciousness. He feels that now the time is right to share what he has learned through all of this

0: with the public.
1: All right. Well, tell us about part two.
0: Well, in part two, we'll be talking more about the A-team, the spirit team, as he calls it, and a little bit more about their roles and how they work together to come up with the research that they come up with in separate laboratories, in controlled, independent situations. And it is very, very amazing. He'll also talk about a medium that was able to sketch people that were yet to be identified in the project. That their sketches look, if you look in the book, you'll see how close to reality, and that's Einstein and even our late great friend Edgar Mitchell were two of those particular subjects. And also a lady called Susie, and he'll tell an interesting story about that. So there's a lot going on here in the second segment. So without further ado, let's listen now to part two of our conversation.
2: Dr. Schwartz, as a scientist trained at established mainstream institutions like Harvard and Yale, was there any specific piece of data, information, or evidence that first convinced you that you were interacting with someone on the other side, with what you call post-material consciousness, rather than maybe it just being an equipment glitch or something?
3: There was a critical piece of evidence, which I published in a 2010 paper in the peer-reviewed journal called Explore. And in this paper, originally when I was referring to these hypothesized spirits, I referred to them by number, but there were a number of them, and the editor was getting confusing. He said, could you just give them names? So I gave them first names. What I didn't share with the editor was that I was going to use the first names of the actual PMPs that we were working with. And the PMP that was in the third experiment, he was so good at this, and he was so interested in Morse code, that I asked him if he could figure out a way to use what's called the silicon photomultiplier, which is a device that detects single photons of light in a pitch black environment, that he was able to increase with his intention so that you could measure increase in photons when he was trying to do so. I asked him if there was a way that he could figure out how to use this equipment to make a yes response or a no response. And what I discovered was, if you looked at a 5-minute trial and you're measuring bursts of these photons, that for the yes trials, the bursts occurred more in the first half of the trial, and the second half, it was very low. And for the no trials, the first part of the trials were low, and the second part showed the burst. What varied was the placement of the photon bursts. It was the very beginning, first evidence that you could use this as a yes-no communication. Now, the person's name that was attached to that experiment was Harry. And I vowed that someday, if the research justified it, I would reveal the very first soul phone type experiment that I actually published, that one of the featured PMPs in that experiment was, in fact, Harry Houdini.
2: Was that your aha moment?
3: The aha moment was not that he came. The aha moment was that he would be the kind of person who would figure out how to be able to do this kind of thing, and that he could then not only achieve that as a surprising piece of powerful experimental evidence, but I could subsequently, because of the work continued, I could definitively, and I share this all in the book, about how I became convinced that it was indeed Harry Houdini. But when you ask me what was the first piece of data that startled me to say, wow, this could be real, the exemplar was, curiously, Harry Houdini.
2: That's mind-blowing. Dr. Schwartz, how are these experiments and evidence accurately verified, and why do you put your total confidence in the fact that the science is valid?
3: That's a very good question. There are a couple of reasons. Number one, we don't report or publish anything unless we've been able to replicate it multiple times. And then the second stage is to be able to develop a paradigm where other individuals can collaboratively be able to co-replicate the findings. The heart of science is first and foremost replication. The second is that we continually upgrade the experiments to add ever more controls to rule out potential alternative hypotheses. And when you read about some of the latest experiments that we've done, the level of control, I stand in awe of the fact that these experiments do what the evidence clearly indicate that they did. And in an important paper that'll be coming out this winter

0: accurate at least 95% of the time in order for it to be a practical and reliable technology.
1: Dr. Swartz, a lot of people feel like something like this goes against God and the Bible. How does the cell phone technology of communicating with the departed fit in with God and the Bible?
0: That is a profound question. On the one hand, we have, going back to before the Christian era, we have the notion of oracles and people who could see the future and communication with higher realms, such as what we called angels, which were, you know, messengers of a universal mind, of a one God, and so on. And the findings that the technology adds to this whole breadth of work, first of all, provides scientific support for the existence of core principles that are in common above virtually all religious perspectives. And what I can say is that this is an opportunity to be able to both celebrate the efforts that early humans made to try to understand the greater reality. And at the same time, it gives us the opportunity to go beyond what we knew before. And humanity has advanced so much in its knowledge that we need to catch up with our spirituality to complement the knowledge that we have.
1: How could the cell phone experiments change both earthly lives and lives of what you call the post-material persons, those on the other side?
0: Again, a very deep question, but the very quick response is the first thing that it does is it eliminates one of the most fundamental fears that humans have, which is the fear of death. And the fear of the unknown is very scary. But when you discover that your very essence continues, and what holds and connects people is love and compassion, that's what almost virtually all the research points in that direction. And it's hard to live your life as you did before once you can look forward to that great possibility.
1: And you believe that your research proves and gives scientific evidence that consciousness does survive after death, and not only that, that certain features like memory, feelings, ability to express oneself also survive.
0: Now, I would say that I am so forced by the totality of the data to reach that conclusion that I would be lacking in integrity if I were to continue to stand on the fence of doubt about that question.
1: Regarding the A-team, your spirit team that included Houdini and Albert Einstein, Tesla and Thomas Edison, and even Edgar Mitchell, if the cell phone experiments are strictly double blind, how can you scientifically verify the specific identity of these famed historical figures rather than just a random, anonymous, energetic presence, and that it's not demons in disguise or expert deceivers that might be triggering the switch?
0: The two primary ways is, number one, we invite specific PMPs to take a personal identification test. And the only way that they could pass that test is if they know all the detailed information about their lives versus the control items. The second level, which I've reported as the most compelling mediumship research, was research where a particular woman who remained anonymous, who was trained in the engineering sciences, claimed that she had been a medium, that she could see spirits since she was a child, and she had a background in sketching. And she emailed me with a sketch of a woman named Susie Smith. She said that Susie had come to her, and by the way, this woman apparently knew Susie when Susie was alive, and that Susie had come to her with specific messages. Now, I had never met a medium before who spontaneously emailed me and said they could sketch a PMP. So I asked her if she would email me the sketch. And when I looked at the sketch, it was extraordinarily similar to a photograph that I had taken of Susie shortly before Susie transitioned. So the question then became, well, how would we know if this medium is for real? Because maybe she looked that up and found that one picture on the internet. And so we did a very clever design, which we call the double deceased paradigm, where one deceased person brings another deceased person to a medium under blinded conditions. So the experiment was as follows. Rhonda, who is an evidential medium, asked Susie if she'd be willing to go back to this secret medium, the anonymous medium, and bring a member of our team with her. The medium would then attempt to sketch this person, and the medium would not know who it was that we invited. She would then email me the sketch, like she had of Susie's, and then we would look to see whether or not the sketch matched the person that we had invited. And we did that experiment 8 or 9 times. And the bottom line was that in every case, when we invited a particular PMP and she didn't know even who was a member of the A-team, less who we were inviting,

0: The facial features that she drew looked very similar to the people that we invited.
1: Dr. Swartz, you're in the proof of concept stage right now with the Solfeng project, as I understand it. What's the realistic timeline for transitioning from bulk laboratory prototypes to a consumer-ready Solfeng that a grieving person or family can use reliably at home?
0: Well, let's separate that question into two sub-questions. The first question, which is the core one from an engineering point of view, is when will it go from being impractical, but proof, to practical and usable? And the answer is, I don't know. The breakthrough could occur next month, or it could be a year from now, it could be 5 years from now. The answer is, we don't know. All we can do is follow the data and stick with it as long as the data supports it. The second question is also, I don't know. I personally would never release something to the public knowing that it could potentially be abused by certain members of the public. So you do it in stages. But because of my ethical concerns and living in a time where abuse is not being handled as wisely as it could be, I would prefer to err on the side of doing this in as sacred a way as possible.
1: Are spirituality and science coming together?
0: I think it looks like it's unavoidable that they're going to rejoin in the process. Each is going to enrich and inspire and clarify and improve the other. And humanity and the planet is going to benefit accordingly.
1: Dr. Swartz, where can people find out more about the Solfeng experiments, contact your B-team, and find your world-changing book, The Solfeng Experiments, Breakthrough Scientific Evidence for Spirit Communication and Collaboration?
0: Well, the book is available on Amazon.com, as are most of my other books. In terms of the ongoing work, my colleague, Dr. Mark Pitstick, has a website called soulproof.com, where he continues and provides an update about the work in a newsletter. I spend more of my life doing the work than writing and talking about it, so it's unfolding.
1: Thank you so much, Dr. Swartz, for your time and sharing your extraordinary claims and extraordinary information. It's been amazing.
0: Thank you.
2: It is amazing. He's one heck of a guy, Cheryl, isn't he?
3: Yes, he is. I mean, that's pretty head-spinning, the information about the A-team, the spirit team, and their respective roles are very interesting. For instance, Albert Einstein and Tesla are lead hardware and physics architects. Thomas Edison, the instrumental communication consultant. Harry Houdini, of course, the skepticism and verification expert. And our dear late friend, Edgar Mitchell, he says, is the consciousness ambassador and the former Apollo astronaut who founded the Institute of Noetic Sciences. He says that Edgar Mitchell bridges the gap between hard space science and consciousness studies, acting as a coordinator for the team's broader vision. You know, Edgar was always interested in consciousness.
2: He sure was. He did his experiments when he was on the moon, wasn't he?
3: Yes, he did that ESP on the way back home from the moon, and he was just incredible. He never gave up, and he never wavered. It did not bother him that he was a subject of scrutiny and a lot of criticism at a time when these topics were not cool.
2: Up next, your calls with Cheryl Jones and Dr. Gary Swartz in just a moment on Coast to Coast AM.

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1: Please proceed to the highlighted route, and then the route guidance will stop.
2: Since 1995, the Global Positioning System, or GPS, developed by the U.S. military, has been operational for civilian use.
1: After 0.2 of a mile, turn right.
3: Phase one, clear to land.

0: Today, the men and women of the Air Force Reserve continue their vital mission, guiding you safely on your way while protecting the freedoms we all enjoy. 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
1: After thousands of years, after crippling millions of children, polio will soon be stopped forever. 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People like Jackie Chan and Jane Goodall.
2: We are this close.
3: This close.
1: People like Archbishop Desmond Tutu.
4: This close.
1: People like you. 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We are this close.
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1: From ABC News, I'm Dave Packer. President Trump hosted Chinese President Xi Jinping to a lavish state dinner Thursday at the White House. They met privately earlier in the day.
2: The two leaders meeting for less than 2 hours. Trump saying they have forged a friendship, a truly great friendship, actually built on mutual respect and the vital interest of our people. He did not mention China's support for Iran as it targets American troops and allies in the war. Xi calling the interests of China and the U.S., quote, deeply intertwined.
1: ABC's Melissa Adan. ABC News has learned 8 sailors on board the USS Abraham Lincoln aircraft carrier and the ships in its carrier group attempted to take their own lives during a grueling 10-month deployment tied to the war in Iran. The number revealed in a letter from the Navy Secretary to Democratic Senator Kirsten Gillibrand of New York, who says it's clear the crew was pushed beyond their limits.
3: The lack of supplies, the lack of ability to have a break, to have dwell time, to have the rotation end at the appropriate time.
1: The Navy says the number of suicide attempts is standard for a long deployment. The East Coast bracing for a powerful nor'easter this weekend. The storm already taking shape in the Atlantic, expected to lash communities from the Carolinas to New England with heavy rain, wind, and flooding. ABC News meteorologist Samara Theodore.
4: Coastal flood alerts have been issued for everyone living in the Delmarva Peninsula, southern New Jersey, parts of Virginia, down into the Carolinas, but also New England and now parts of Long Island. You tack in the fact that it's also going to be a full moon. That will only exacerbate the situation. So we're going to see coastal flooding as well as the potential for beach erosion.
1: Convicted felon and Theranos founder Elizabeth Holmes will soon be leaving federal prison for an Austin, Texas halfway house. The move expected in August of next year. Holmes is currently serving a 10-year sentence for defrauding investors with false claims about blood testing technology. She reported to prison in May of 2023. 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
1: A drought in demand is leaving some California wineries high and dry. ABC's Jim Ryan.
7: With competition from craft beer, specialty liquors, and cannabis, statistics show fewer Americans drinking wine, and sales have plunged by more than 20% since the pandemic. Tariffs have cut into exports, especially to Canada, which was the biggest foreign buyer of California grapes, so some growers are tearing out their vineyards and

0: shifting to more profitable crops like almonds and olives.
1: A Scottish gamer has made it into the Guinness Book of World Records, but not for the ways you might think.
2: In Scotland, sounds of jubilation as Kath Bowie streams herself playing video games.
3: Goodness.
2: The 78-year-old grandmother has set a Guinness World Record for being the oldest female Fortnite streamer. She says her grandson introduced her to the game in 2017 when he was playing. And she's been hooked ever since playing Fortnite's Battle Royale mode. Her username is GrumpyGran1948, but she's anything but. Proving she's young at heart. Michelle Franzen, ABC News.
1: Starbucks announces closing another 250 stores in North America as the company looks to eliminate some of their underperforming locations. James Copenhaver, one of the three attendees wounded during the assassination attempt on President Trump in Butler, Pennsylvania, has died, according to his family. The cause of death has not been announced. I'm Dave Packer, ABC News.
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5: Here's your updated forecast brought to you by Quickstar, supporting local weather in communities across the state. Cloudy skies expected overnight with a chance for showers. Lows dip down to about 50. Cloudy skies expected Friday night. Slight chance of rain showers. Lows dip down to about 54. Chance for showers Saturday and Sunday, 59. Saturday, 65. Sunday. That's the weatherology forecast for AM 1300 KGLO. Currently, it's 55 degrees.
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0: And welcome back, George Norrie, along with investigative reporter Cheryl Jones and our special guest, Dr. Gary Schwartz, a Harvard and Yale-trained mainstream scientist, retired professor of psychology medicine, neurology, psychiatry, surgery at the University of Arizona, also a special director of Laboratory for Advances in Consciousness and Health. Cheryl, chat a little bit more with Dr. Gary and we'll take calls.
4: Hello, Dr. Schwartz. How are you doing?
5: Wonderful, thank you. How are you?
4: Well, I'm fine. I'm glad we're all wide awake here. Tell us more about the historical significance of the soul phone experiments, where you used laboratory experiments, scientific testing, evidential evidence, mediums. Explain that a little further.
5: Sure. This is really quite a historic moment for the work, because we're for the first time making available for the public this very contemporary, very controlled, and by the totality of the evidence, we're sort of forced to the conclusion that not only is survival of consciousness real, but that one can document the reality of both spirit communication and collaboration. And well, the purpose of the book was to give the evidence in enough detail for a general reader so that anyone, whether you're a believer or an agnostic or a skeptic, you have the opportunity to see all the information and then reach your own decision.
4: Since you're researching with consciousness-enhancing technology that's available today and wasn't available years ago, how does this consciousness, the higher consciousness that you speak of, affect organ transplants, whether it's the donor, from the donor or from the recipient standpoint?
5: Well, I'm not sure if you're talking about what's called cellular memory.
4: Yes. Where the memory transfers along with other personal features, personality included.
5: Yes, exactly. And I've actually done research with multiple case studies documenting that there are individuals whose personalities and preferences literally take on qualities of the recipient's heart. What's also interesting is that there's evidence that the spirit, that what we call post-material person, their consciousness is sometimes associated with the person who has now received the heart. And evidential research mediums will sometimes be able to literally document the the presence and the

0: caring of the people whose organs were donated.
1: How did Edgar Mitchell, the late great Edgar Mitchell, the astronaut, get involved with the soul phone?
0: That's a very interesting story. I had the privilege to know Edgar Mitchell and be part of an evolution of the kind of work that he was doing. He was literally trying to create the next level institute, which he called Quantrect, before he transitioned. And after he passed away and I was doing this work, like many of these, in fact, virtually all of them, the people who ended up coming to this work, quote, from the other side, he was one of these people who, quote, showed up. And because I had a personal relationship, a professional relationship with him before he passed, you know, it would make sense. And by the way, when we were doing this research with the medium who prefers to remain anonymous, who had a background in both seeing spirit and being able to sketch them, when Edgar Mitchell was one of the PMPs that we invited in the double PMP or double deceased paradigm, the woman, the medium, said, I don't know who this person is, but he thinks he's an astronaut. Oh, of course, she didn't know it was Edgar Mitchell, and she, of course, never didn't identify him by name. But the person that she sketched, when you actually look at his face and you compare it to a photograph of him, it was very clearly Edgar Mitchell.
2: Dr. Schwartz, George Norrie here, and I want to thank you for the years you've contributed to this program. You've done a marvelous job for us.
0: Thank you. By the way, I would love to share something with you and with your audience. Part of the reason that I felt that it was a coincidence and a meaningful one that I would be introducing this book on your show was that the very first book that I wrote for the general public, which was called The Living Energy Universe, when that book was appearing, I was invited to be a guest on Art Bell's show in 1999.
2: Wow.
0: And so I had the privilege to experience Coast to Coast in that era. And then, of course, over the years, I've had the privilege to be on with you and with others. So when Cheryl was, I looked this up, Cheryl, you know, that you first emailed me about wanting me to be on with regard to the Soul Phone book. The first email that you sent to me that I have a record of is in 2023. And every 6 months or so, you would ask and say, are you ready? And it finally happened.
1: Yes, and this is a testament to both the patience of you and me too, right?
0: Yes.
2: Let's go to the phones for both of you. East of the Rockies, Vaughn is with us in Texas. Hi, Vaughn, go ahead.
3: Hello. I want to ask a question before I make the statement. Do these souls ever say that they reincarnated, or, you know, is it sort of like a split soul existence, or do they never reincarnate? They just stay on the other side.
2: Is there reincarnation, Gary? Go ahead.
0: Yes, you know, that's a fascinating and important question. We often think of it that it's an either or, that either the person reincarnates or they quote stay on the other side as PMPs. But what the data suggests is it's possible for both to occur. So in the same way, for example, that we have sperms and eggs, which can then be seed, if you would, the continued evolution of a physical being, it's possible for a person, the essence of a person, to reincarnate in a new physical form, and yet the historical person to still remain in the greater reality.
3: Okay.
0: And yes, it makes
3: I want to ask my question, but anyway, maybe they can tell you where or who they are in their reincarnated form. But anyway, the soul form, a phone, in my opinion, already exists. I've communicated back and forth through a little electronic voice recorder before I knew that it was such a thing that was going on. You know, I was calling out a list of numbers for myself, you know, so I could remember it. And I heard a little voice that was trying to throw me off. You know, so they can be deceptive.

0: And they, I think they, their knowledge is more vast than it is on this side. But anyway, there's a lot of Cleopatras that supposedly reincarnated, and a lot of other people. But anyway, I heard them saying, you know, they were calling each other names. They were talking on the other side. And so I put the recorder on, you know, to listen to it. And then I responded back, and I called each one of them name. And I told them, I said, just tell me your people's last name so I can tell them I heard from you. And then one of them started laughing and said, oh, man, you think you're a punk. You think you're a punk. And the other guy said, F you, you know. And so, you know, they were hiding in the back seat. And I threw holy water on them. They were saying that it only made them feel cool. And they were ducking down in the back seat when I sazed, you know.
1: Interesting take. Is there much demons involved in all this, Gary?
2: You know, that's a very important question. In the research that we do, we virtually never see negative spirits. However, in the work that we do, we typically work with people, for example, people who work with, who want to come and see mediums. They're almost always coming out of love, and they want to communicate with people who were loving toward them. And also, the mediums are very careful, that is, evidential and genuine mediums. They engage in a process of prayerfulness, and they get protection from a greater reality. And so consequently, that minimizes the possible, you know, negative effects of potentially nefarious spirits. I should note, however, that what's called the electronic voice phenomena, which this gentleman is referring to, mm-hmm. has been investigated for more than 70 years, ever since, as soon as audio tape recorders started becoming available, for example, people began noticing and attempting to use them as instrumental communication devices. And the problem has been that kind of work has never been practical, and it's been very difficult to get any kind of reliable information using it.
1: Let's go to Ruth in Maryland. Take it away, Ruthie.
3: Hi, George and Cheryl and Dr. Schwartz, thank you for taking my call. And Dr. Schwartz, you just kind of already just answered my question. My question was, how do you protect yourself from evil spirits entering through the phone? And do you have a team of call screeners, like the great call screeners that George has, like Tommy and all the rest of them? And I guess that's probably what your mediums, are they like your call screeners? And thank you.
2: That's a wonderful question. In fact, that's a prediction, that when a practical technology that can convert these established scientific demonstrations into something that we can use, when that occurs, one is going to need to build in those kind of protective forces. And what's intriguing about all of this is the idea that positive and caring and responsible spirits, PMPs, can play a gatekeeping role. And therefore, if you would, protecting both the appointment times, if you would, as well as who has access from the spirit side to use the technology.
1: I remember Dr. Schwartz going to a conference that you were hosted, and it was just marvelous, some of the work that... How did you get started in this field?
2: The brief story is that I was raised essentially as a skeptic in all of this. And while I was a professor at Yale, I ended up, which led to what became the Living Energy Universe book, I ended up deriving a theory that integrated quantum physics and systems theory that predicted, among other things, near-death, out-of-body experiences, and survival of consciousness after death. So the science was already pointing me in this direction. And then when I moved to the University of Arizona, at a personal level, I met multiple women, and they were all women, coincidentally, all of whom were grieving the loss of

0: be it a spouse or a father or a husband or a mother, and they wanted to know, could science establish whether their loved ones were here? And so the way I explain it is, I was pushed there by science, by theory and evidence, but I was pulled there by love. And when you're pushed and pulled in the same direction, it's very hard to resist. And that's what started me.
1: Good for you. Linda in Spokane, Washington. Hi, Linda. Go ahead.
2: Hi, George. Hi. I hope you're all doing well. And in my opinion, this is either like Susan Hayward's movie, Imitation Life, like maybe this is a false earth, or it's a Truman Show where I may be the new Truman, the script writer, the producer, and the central character.
1: Interesting take on that. Thanks, Linda. Appreciate that feedback. Are there many movies on the afterlife, Gary, that are accurate?
0: Oh, that's an interesting question. It depends what you mean, I think, by accurate. There are documentaries that are accurate. But I think that, you know, much of this is fictionalized.
1: Cornelius in Louisiana. Hello there, Corny. Go ahead.
3: Hey there, George. I'm surprised you didn't introduce me as the Antichrist or the devil there.
1: Would I do that to you?
3: Well, Dr. Schwartz, Cheryl Jones, and George, I tell you, this has been great conversation, great show earlier with Judge Gray and everything.
1: Thank you.
3: Dr. Schwartz, I've really enjoyed you and stuff. The only thing, and I told Tommy, I read Leviticus and Deuteronomy, and it says that we're forbidden to talk to the dead, and also it says once to die, then the judgment. And like I said, if you read the Bible, the rich man went to hell and the poor man went to Abraham's bosom, which is paradise or heaven. And I just believe that when you do stuff like this, and George almost did this one time with the Ouija board, and I was so glad Jordan Maxwell was with George on this, and George didn't open up the show to the Ouija board, because I think you open up a whole lot of darkness and demons and stuff like that. These are familiar spirits that you're talking to, and they do know certain things and stuff like that. And that's what I believe you're talking to, is what is called a familiar spirit. And King Saul, the witch of Endor, when he wanted to talk to Samuel, that wasn't Samuel. That was a familiar spirit. So my question for you, do you think that you might be talking to demons or false spirits? Thank you, George.
1: Thank you. False spirits, what do you think, Gary?
0: Well, you know, again, that's a very common and very important question. The evidence that we have is that just like there are people who vary with regard to the extent to which they do positive or negative things, you know, on the earth, individuals after they transition often bring those histories with them. And the question is, to what extent is it possible to minimize the negative, if you would, individuals from coming through, for example, a medium or a technology, and so that you're essentially screening the individuals who wish to connect with their loved ones. Now, as you know, going back to before the Christian Bible, we have had higher spirit beings, typically reported, for example, as being in the angelic realm, as well as individuals who were like more like ancestors, or that is people who had been here on earth. And these individuals played a significant role in the evolution of humans at particular moments in time. So it's not that it's all frowned upon. It's rather that there are, like anything, it requires discernment.
1: That's a good point.

0: 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The name of the book is called The Soul Phone Experiments. 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
1: Overcast, overnight, with a chance of rain showers. Lows around 55. Winds out of the east, around 5 miles per hour. Cloudy skies, Friday, highs level off around 65. Cloudy skies expected, Friday night, slight chance of rain showers. Lows dip down to about 54. Chance for showers, Saturday and Sunday, 59. Saturday, 65. Sunday. That's the weatherology forecast for AM 1300 KGLO. Currently, it's 55 degrees.
2: Oh, that's where Coast to Coast AM comes in and George Norrie comes in. Because you're going to have people on here that will give the government investigators an idea where to look, how to look, and what to look for. So it really does a lot of validation of the history of this show. And this is a huge step forward to getting to the truth. Because for the first time, we have the U.S. government admitting that there's something to this. Really admitting there's something. And that's a big step for all of us.
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5: It's time to congratulate you for your efforts to get UFO UAP disclosure. 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
6: 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And ultimately, we got disclosure. And you're here to see it, and so am I.
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1: We'll be back with Final Calls with Dr. Gary Schwartz and Cheryl Jones, and his work is called The Soul Phone Experiments. 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
4: Whether it's physical activity, obesity, diet, smoking, low on hormones, stress, sleep disorders, or your age can be supported by reducing inflammation and aiding the body to heal itself appropriately. A stem cell is a cell waiting to be told what it needs to be. If there is inflammation, that inflammation needs to be stopped. High blood pressure, high cholesterol, kidney disease, various types of cancer, depression, autoimmune disorders, osteoporosis, even fatty liver are chronic signs of inflammation and can be aided by supporting the body's ability to protect those cells that it needs. And that is the purpose of ImmuStem and AdaptiStem together, supporting the body to be the best it can be.
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4: I coughed, and I coughed until I choked 24 hours a day. I couldn't even walk across my floor without literally coughing until I would gasp. So I saw three different pulmonologists, and they could do nothing. Someone had mentioned to me about a product that President Reagan had taken. I ordered it within 1 week. 1 week. My coughing had stopped since I've taken the carnivora. Everyone that would come into our store would say, "What happened? 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
8: And welcome back to Coast, George Norrie with you, along with Dr. Gary Schwartz, as we talk about his work, The Soul Phone Experiments, and of course, our investigative reporter, Cheryl Jones. Cheryl?
9: George, thank you. Dr. Schwartz, you were talking about the A-team, the spirit team, and specifically Albert Einstein and Tesla. And in the book, we didn't get a chance to talk about it much in the interview, but you talked about the plasma fields and the plasma goal. Tesla in particular, how did he help guide, and how does he help guide your experiments with plasma? Explain what plasma is and how the coils are used to catch spirit energy.
10: Well, Tesla, as you know, was an individual who developed what were coils that could generate very high frequency, high voltage, but very low amperage signals, which meant that you could essentially energize particular gases that you could keep, for example, inside of a glass or a plastic globe. And this would then generate streams of plasma light. And these streams will go out essentially all around the globe. And then if you put something that attracts these streams, for example, like your hand, if you put them just near the globe, the streams will be attracted and will move more toward where a person's hand is. And this effect is very obvious. If a person, for example, places their finger or literally touches the globe, even though it's insulated, you can see a clear concentration of the energy coming to the globe. Now, what

0: What we realized, and this was in part inspired through our interactions with Nicola, was that if you could take these dynamical plasma streams, and by video recording them and then averaging all the images together, you could see what the overall distribution of the light looked like. And even though to the naked eye it might look like it was just basically blurry, when you then would be subtracting where when a PMP would be, for example, placing their info energy hands on the globe, you'd be able to document that sure enough, they too would be acting to attract this dynamic plasma stream. And because the plasma stream is energized, and because they are attracting the stream, you get this interaction effect. And that became a very sensitive way to detect the presence of spirit.
1: Dr. Schwartz, when you started the Soul Phone experiments, what was the impetus, the rationale to start it?
0: Well, that's an excellent question. Part of the impetus was based on scientific theory, the idea that when that our energy and information, our dynamic holism of everything that defines us, that this energy and information, quote, continues in the vacuum of space. For example, when we look up at the sky at night, what we're seeing is a history of starlight that's going back to thousands, millions, if not billions of years. And long after the star has, quote, died, that energy and information is still there. So we're seeing a history of starlight. Light has a kind of, quote, immortality, even though these are obviously very tiny, infinitesimally tiny quantum bursts of energy. And if, since energy can't be supposedly created or destroyed, it can merely be transformed, the prediction was that if individuals retain their historical energy systems after their body has been, quote, if you would, shed, then in principle, we should be able to detect that dynamic energy if we have super sensitive equipment. So part of it started theoretically, but the other was more practical, because if you could quantify this energy and you could solve the challenge, what's called the signal to noise challenge, you might then be able to get a much more accurate and useful way of receiving communication, rather than depending on people attempting to receive this subtle communication through their minds per se. Also, very few people have the levels of gifts to receive accurate information like gifted mediums, whereas almost everyone can use a cell phone because the technology provides both more accuracy and more immediacy. And so for the long-term goal, if we had technology to do this, it would not only make this much more available to virtually everyone who cared about it, but also it provides definitive proof for life beyond physical death.
1: Let's go to the phones. Joe in Monterey, California. Hey, Joseph, go ahead.
2: Thank you for taking my call, George.
1: You're welcome, Joe.
2: I have a lot of misgivings about technology. I got this love-hate relationship. I was born into a family where my father was an electronic engineer, so I'm always around technology. My toys were chassis from televisions and radios. On the other hand, I went into the other side of the brain where we do psychic ability and things like that, a lot of advanced stuff. My problem with technology, especially in the hands of the amateur, and there's no real amateurs about this, that they can be deceived from the other side. They are extremely well adversed on who we are, what we are, and making contact with the other side has its risks. Do you have a fail-safe for understanding the type of beings, and I use the word beings instead of entities, type of beings that you will be, that you can communicate with, and if they have an agenda, what are you?

0: wisdom and devotion to attempting to and willingness to wish to be of service as advisors to humanity if we seek their collaboration. And in fact, I find it extraordinarily inspiring that individuals can continue to care about not just their loved ones, personal loved ones on the planet, but the species as a whole. They were, quote, bigger than life in the, when they were MPs, and they're, quote, bigger than life, you know, in the next. And this carryover and continuity and commitment to caring and to be of service is something that when you wake up to this, it gives one a sense of hope. They are also, because they're so concerned about the potential for abuse, I would, in my earlier days of working with them, again, through evidential mediums, I wanted to be convinced that they had protections in place where they were, so that they could be doing this work and it would be not just safe for us, but safe for them as well. And Mark, by the way, there's a medium by the name of Mark Anthony, who has written a book called The Afterlife Frequency.
1: Yeah, he's been on our show too, Gary.
0: Yes. He, if you read his book, I had the privilege to write the foreword for that book. You'll see how if you would, the universe is designed to build in protections so that it minimizes the capacity for, if you would, abuse on both sides.
1: Next up, let's go to first-time caller Pamela in New Jersey. Hi, Pam. Go ahead.
2: Oh, hi. During my mother's funeral, her phone was deactivated, her cell phone. After the funeral, I found her number on my phone. She had called me. No message. And my mother was known to be, have premonitions that came true in life.
0: Mm-hmm.
1: How do you explain that, Gary?
0: First of all, this is a not uncommon phenomena. And secondly, it's not understood. What's really not understood is why is it only under special circumstances that these kinds of dramatic moments occur? Because you would think if it was that straightforward, then they should be able to, quote, learn how to do this and do this regularly. And it takes, there are special moments, partly, I think, through motivation and desire, where, if you would, a momentary breakthrough can occur. But the truth is, we don't understand the details about that yet.
1: Well, will we ever?
0: My guess is, if I have to predict, the answer is yes. In the same way that we have the capacity to be able to discover the nature of photons and entanglement and the uncertainty principle and all of these ultra sensitive parameters and the capacity for building technology that we used to think of as science fiction 10 years ago, and now we all take it for granted. My suspicion is that we have the intellectual capability, particularly with the collaboration of those who have gone before us, who have these additional skills, and now they're on the other side, so they can continue their work. When this is done collaboratively, I think metaphorically the sky's the limit.
1: Let's go east of the Rockies. Jared's with us in Texas. Hi, Jared.
3: Hey, George. Thanks for taking my call. And
1: sure.
3: Hey, Dr. Schwartz. I have something that I think might answer part of that question. Okay, so let me tell you a little story here. I dream of a place that's now known across the internet as Mall World. What makes this place interesting is thousands of people dream of this place, and we all kind of agree on how it looks. What makes it even more interesting is that occasionally, or more often than not, in some cases, people run into dead relatives. I actually had a dream that upon going down the rabbit hole of finding this, what this place is,

0: I actually found out that I was in a dream where a young man spoke of his dream and having come across his recently deceased grandfather. Now, this isn't uncommon there, and I'm convinced that maybe your phone would connect to this place. Now, what's even more interesting is the Monroe Institute also knows of this place, and I think it's like the 26th gate is what they call it. And I think it's like a nexus point for consciousness. And it's very strange because other people that I've talked to have talked about this phenomenon as well.
1: Your thoughts on that, Gary? What do you think?
2: That's a fascinating set of experiences. I had the privilege, by the way, to work with a man called the Dream Detective, who was able to see, not just see the future in his dreams, but also he would work with deceased policemen and others to play a role in, for example, solving crimes, as well as making predictions with regard to, for example, future plane crashes and so on. His name is Christopher Robinson. And I describe him in a book I wrote called The G.O.D. Experiments. And the critical thing about all of this is that things can come through in dreams which don't necessarily normally come through in our waking state. And again, part of the challenge is the discernment is to distinguish what's our imagination part and what is revelation, that we're seeing things that we don't normally see. The idea that there's a greater reality and that consciousness is primary in all of this is something that contemporary science is now looking at afresh. And there's work in what's called the post-materialist sciences. In fact, there's something called the Academy for the Advancement of Post-Materialist Sciences that that takes these ideas very seriously. So it's wonderful to hear your experiences, and it's a view to the future.
1: It's fascinating. Thank you, Gary, for being on the program with Cheryl. For Dan Galante, Tom Danheiser, Cheryl Jones, Sue Trikas, Lex Lonewich, Sean Latasur, Alec Fernandez, Tim Banal, Mary Berry, George Knapp, Richard Serrett, and Ryan Recker, I'm George Norrie, somewhere out there on Coast to Coast AM. We'll see you on our next edition. Until then, be safe, everyone.

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0: Funded by the U.S. Administration for Community Living through a grant to U.S. Aging. This does not necessarily represent the views of ACL or the U.S. government.
5: In the last decade, more than 400,000 people died on America's roadways. That's one person every 13 minutes. Since 1969, the American Traffic Safety Services Association has worked to make all roadways safer by providing safety devices, including bright signs and pavement markings, guardrails and crash cushions. Most American roadways were built in the 1950s, so much more needs to be done to reach the ultimate goal of zero deaths. Safer roads save lives.

0: From ABC News, I'm Brian Clark. Opposite ends of the country bracing for some brutal weather. From the Carolinas to Boston, millions are getting ready for what could be a powerful nor'easter this weekend. ABC's Anthony Johnson's along the Jersey Shore.
1: The big concern here is going to be flooding, beach erosion. Those are the issues that normally hit these barrier islands along the Jersey shoreline. So officials have been really working at encouraging people to go ahead and get prepared for the storm right now. Officials are watching this storm. They're paying very close attention to it.
0: And about as far west as you can go and still be in the U.S., Hurricane Nolo could hit Hawaii with catastrophic flooding.
2: It could unleash extreme flooding rains of more than 20 inches in some areas of the islands. Governor Josh Green is telling residents they need to take Nolo seriously and get ready for intense rain on Friday and Saturday.
0: To ABC's Alex Stone, President Trump and China's Xi Jinping continue their summit today after a White House state dinner last night. But ABC's chief White House correspondent Mary Bruce says,
3: while the day was heavy on ceremony, it seemed to be light on substance. There were not deliverables that were announced coming out of these meetings. In fact, the two leaders spent just about 90 minutes together behind closed doors throughout the entire day. This was really a show of friendship and the personal relationship between the two countries more than it seemed to be focused on coming out and announcing concrete progress on some of these thornier issues.
0: Senator Rick Scott, a Republican from Florida, has his issues with the entire trip.
4: I mean, I understand that, you know, Trump has to be diplomatic, but she's a despicable person that is killing us with fentanyl, building a military to try to defeat us.
0: Mortgage rates are on the rise again. Freddie Mac now says the average rate for a 30-year home loan has broken the 7% mark. Gas prices up again, too. According to Gas Buddy, the national average at $4.49 a gallon. 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
0: There may be a shuffling on the way at the top of the auto market. Cox Automotive is predicting that American sales by Hyundai will be strong enough in the third quarter to top Ford for number 3 on the list. GM is still expected to sell the most cars in the country. Costco says it's using some of its tariff refunds to cut prices in several areas of its stores, including meat, produce, and home furnishings. And the CEO confirms the rumor that churros are returning to the food court for a limited time. Another step towards possible sainthood for famed radio and TV priest Fulton Sheen. ABC's Matt Rivers says he's been beatified by the Catholic Church.
7: Fulton Sheen was one of the original American televangelists. He reached tens of millions of people each week through his broadcast, both on radio and also on ABC, as a part of, you know, what he would call an ongoing outreach missionary work within the Catholic Church. He became such a household name that he actually won an Emmy Award, a national Emmy Award in the 50s, beating out the likes of Lucille Ball and Edward R. Murrow for what was an award called the Television Personality of the Year.
0: And when President Trump takes in a college football game this weekend, he could make it tough for the teams on the field. The president's attending the Texas-Tennessee game tomorrow, and the Texas head coach says that whenever the president moves inside of a stadium, that means all communications must be cut off, and that includes those between coaches and players. I'm Brian Clark, ABC News.
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0: overcast overnight with a chance of rain showers. Lows around 55. Winds out of the east around 5 miles per hour. Cloudy skies Friday. Highs level off around 65. Cloudy skies expected Friday night. Slight chance of rain showers. Lows dip down to about 54. Chance for showers Saturday and Sunday 59. Saturday 65. Sunday. That's the weatherology forecast for AM 1300 KGLO. Currently, it's 55 degrees.
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1: Another peace proposal. Good morning, I'm Gordon Deal, along with Nicole Murray, on this Friday, September 25th. Glad you could be with us. Here's what we have for you this hour.
2: Iran's foreign minister says Tehran has proposed a seven-day plan to end fighting, reopen the Strait of Hormuz, then discuss nukes.
1: A nor'easter is expected to deliver damaging winds, power outages, and heavy rain this weekend in New England.
2: President Trump hosted Chinese President Xi Jinping for a state dinner, but difficult issues remain unresolved.
1: And the risk and reward with GLP-1 medications for weight loss.
3: The benefits are certainly real in terms of the reduction in heart attacks and strokes by 20%, the prevention of liver disease to becoming, you know, liver failure, the preservation of or treatment of sleep apnea, knee pain, osteoarthritis. It all is real benefits.
1: Dr. Michael Weintraub at NYU Langone on why weight returns when you stop taking GLP-1 meds. President Trump hosted Chinese President Xi Jinping for his state dinner last evening. The two leaders held bilateral talks in the Oval Office earlier in the day. It does not appear that anything of substance materialized on issues like Iran, Ukraine, and Taiwan. Still, Trump highlighted progress under a bilateral trade mechanism, citing what he described as increased market access for U.S. farmers and ranchers, while both leaders identified artificial intelligence as an area for cooperation.
4: As the leaders of our two nations, President Xi and I both understand that we represent different systems, but the ties between our people endure.
1: The Wall Street Journal says outside of the candlelit dinner is a bilateral relationship that is increasingly strained. As Trump pushes to bring an end to the war in Iran, China is buying oil from Tehran and shipping components used in drones and missiles to the Islamic Republic. They're also at odds over trade. The summit concludes today with a visit to the U.S. National Archives. Israeli Prime Minister Benjamin Netanyahu addressed the United Nations General Assembly as his country faces broad condemnation and growing isolation over Israel's actions in the Gaza Strip and the occupied West Bank. As Netanyahu took the stage yesterday, many attendees walked out. He started his remarks with, "If there are any other moral cowards who haven't yet left this hall, please do so now." Netanyahu is battling mounting criticism abroad over the Gaza war while campaigning for re-election at home ahead of an October 27 vote that he could lose. Referring to the terrorist attack by Hamas nearly 3 years ago, Netanyahu said that instead of collapsing, we rose and fought like lions.
5: I want to give you an idea of what this means for a country of 10 million. Proportionately, this is equal to 40,000 innocent Americans slaughtered in less than 24 hours. That's 16 times 9/11. 16 9/11s.
1: Leaders from Europe and the Middle East devoted at least some of their time at the UN to harshly denounce Israel. The battle over White House access is over for now for media organizations who had their credentials confiscated by the White House. Reporters from CNN, MS Now, and Politico were back on the beat hours after a federal judge ordered the Trump administration to restore them. Here's this morning's Mike Gavin.
6: Footage from MS Now and CNN showed their reporters gaining access to the White House and broadcasting from inside the gates hours after U.S. District

0: Judge Timothy Kelly issued his order granting the outlets temporary relief. Politico also reported its correspondent was allowed to re-enter the grounds. Journalists from all three outlets were initially denied entry earlier yesterday morning, which prompted their attorneys to ask the court for an immediate hearing. They began getting back onto the complex around noon. The judge eventually said a hearing wasn't needed since the reporters' press passes were restored. Gordon.
1: Thank you, Mike. However, last night, MS Now and CNN reported that some of their journalists were blocked from covering the guest arrivals portion of the state dinner honoring China's Xi Jinping. Hey, if you've missed anything from today's show, you can always catch a podcast. It's available every day on Apple, Google, Spotify, or wherever you get your podcasts. 11 minutes after the hour on This Morning, America's First News.
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3: Thanks for spending time with us. President Trump has told GOP voters to pretend he's on the midterm ballot, but Republican lawmakers who need every vote in November are increasingly finding ways to distance themselves from the president. Insight from Rachel Schilke, Congress reporter at Bloomberg Government. Rachel, what are you hearing?
4: Obviously, the war in Iran has not been popular among voters, and that's something that we've been seeing across polling. And when voters are kind of responding to their members at town halls and such. But what we haven't really seen lately has been Republicans, especially in competitive districts, willing to step up and say, hey, this is not right. We need the war to end. Until now, we had Representative Ashley Hinson from Iowa. We had Senate GOP candidate Mike Rogers in Michigan basically come out and say the war needs to end now. People are getting hit at the gas pumps, they're getting hit at the grocery stores, and we need to end it. And that was kind of a tune change, especially for Representative Hinson, who had been voting against these war powers resolutions. And so for her to kind of come out and say, hey, the war needs to end, and then continue to push for that has been really surprising this week.
3: Is President Trump okay with this?
4: I think that right now President Trump is dealing with a lot of other things that have nothing to do with the war. And I wouldn't say with the war itself, but in the sense of how the war is impacting voters, there's other things that he has been vocal about on social media. And so we haven't really seen any pushback from him, especially against people like Hinson or Rogers. We even had Rep. Salazar. She came out and said that Trump's immigration policies went too far. He just kind of gave a muted response, which is not something we normally see from the president. Muted is not normally a word we would associate with him. So it seems like for now he's staying out of this. He's the White House and a lot of Republican flacks have said that there is no daylight between Trump and Republicans, that some people may have disagreements on some issues, but at the end of the day, they're all together. So right now, it seems like the White House isn't super worried about it. But if we see more people break away, then that could be a cause for alarm.
3: Congresswoman Salazar in Florida, her comments were significant, right? Because this was if she was really not happy with his immigration policy, and that was in a campaign ad, I believe, right?
4: Yeah, so she said very bluntly, she said the same Hispanics who helped you get to the White House in 2024 feel betrayed today. That's some pretty harsh language. Yeah. And it's something that is not super surprising coming from her. She has always been somebody, especially in the Republican Party, who has been very pro-immigration. She has tried to kind of reel her party in on some of the drastic language some of her colleagues use. But also, she's in a race that is pretty solid Republican, so she kind of has the ability to come out and say these things because she's not really in a competitive race. But then some strategists have said that it might also be a sign that her polling shows that not that she's completely underwater, but that there could be cause for concern that she could lose her seat. And so appealing to immigrants, not only in her district, but in her state, might also be a boost here for her campaign.
3: We're speaking with Rachel Schilke, Congress reporter at Bloomberg Government. The piece is called Republican Candidates Break Ranks with Trump as Midterms Near. Do presidents generally go through this when it comes to midterms? You know, in so many words, say, listen, do what you can to get reelected. We'll finish the rest later.
4: Yeah, I think that it's something, especially in a midterm cycle where the president isn't on the ballot. I think candidates in general have a bit more leg room to break away from their party leader. Obviously, Democrats right now don't really have a solid party leader, so there's not really one person that they're breaking away from. They are in the minority right now, so they're kind of capitalizing on all of these things that are happening with Republicans. But also at the same time, it is a possible test and will show how connected and united Republicans are heading into 2028, when Trump will no longer be on the ballot. They're going to be looking for a new leader. And whoever is going to become that leader is going to have to answer for a lot of the noise that has come from these midterms about the war and about the economy. And are Republicans going to continue to, in some respects, fight the fight that Trump is fighting, or is someone going to do something different? So it's not a complete shock that we're seeing some members break away, but I think that a lot of strategists have said that it's a little too late, especially with less than 50 days.
3: Well, that's just what I was going to ask you. If this were still primary season, I'm not sure these Republican candidates would be doing it for fear of getting primaried.
4: Absolutely. And we've seen President Trump go after people in that regard, which is why I think a lot of people were shocked that there wasn't some big blow up post. There wasn't, like, against Representative Salazar, against Representative Hinson for their comments. But there have been cases where he has been upset.

0: with votes that have been taken in Congress, and then they get their endorsement taken away from them. But then we've also seen the president give the endorsements back if they realize that they don't like the chances of that other primary candidate. So he kind of flips and flops a lot.
1: Thanks, Rachel. Rachel Schilke, Congress reporter at Bloomberg Government. This portion of the program is brought to you by Incogni. Authorities say a Kentucky officer ran the same two license plates 2,000 times. They belonged to the mother of his child. She had an order of protection against him. He didn't hack anything. He typed in a plate. Another incident, one of 120,000 cameras. The Washington Post found at least 50 more. Most were watching women. Audit logs show a police chief ran 600 searches on two plates, his ex's and her teenage daughter's. Here's what nobody says. A plate tells you what she drives. It does not tell you where she sleeps. That info comes from a data broker. Things like home address, phone, relatives, just for $2. 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Incogni sends removal requests to more than 420 data broker and people search sites, then follows up so you don't get relisted. 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Here's Nicole Murray.
2: And now, the three big things you need to know. Number one.
3: President Trump has hosted President Xi Jinping for a state dinner, marking the Chinese leader's first White House visit in over a decade.
4: Americans and Chinese have always exchanged goods, knowledge, customs, and ideas. This has been the foundation of commerce and mutual respect between our countries, and together we can continue to build a relationship that promotes prosperity and security for future generations.
3: Difficult issues remain unresolved, including the Iran war, Taiwan, and AI.
2: Number two.
3: Prime Minister Benjamin Netanyahu defended Israel's actions in its war with Iran at the United Nations General Assembly as the country faces growing isolation over its conduct in the Gaza Strip.
5: Devastating Iran's nuclear facilities was hard. It was very hard to do. But for me, it was one of the easiest decisions I've ever had to make as prime minister.
3: Dozens of delegates walked out during his address.
2: Number three.
3: New York Senator Kirsten Gillibrand is criticizing the Trump administration for overlooking deteriorating conditions aboard the USS Abraham Lincoln during its months-long deployment.
6: It's not appropriate when you are hearing from families, from service members, from different personnel that there might well be crisis on board, that it's not taken seriously.
3: Navy officials earlier this week revealed that 8 sailors aboard the Lincoln attempted to commit suicide during its deployment. 2 20-year-old men have been arrested in connection with a hazing incident at the University of Wisconsin-Madison. Officials say dozens of 18-year-old men were found with injuries in a hot basement and were covered in food, condiments, and other liquids. Madison Police Captain Kip Harmon.
7: Several of these men had visible injuries consistent with being physically assaulted.
3: Braden Klein and Samuel Vane, the chapter's president and vice president, have been charged with hazing and disorderly conduct. Millions are on alert for a powerful nor'easter set to bring rain and wind to the Northeast this weekend. Waves up to 12 feet tall are possible along the East Coast through Saturday. Generation Z is calling you out, saying texters, especially millennials, need to stop using LOL at the end of every text message.
1: Why?
3: I would actually go the opposite way. I'd like to see you use LOL more. Okay.
1: Communicates like a lighter vibe.
3: Right. Like, ha, ha, ha, ha.
1: 23 minutes after the hour.
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5: 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Average 30-year rates hit 7.03% this week. First time they've surpassed 7% since the beginning of last year. Here's Veronica Dagger at the Wall Street Journal. Veronica, what can we ask of lenders?
6: They now have an option to also pull something called the Vantage score. The Vantage 4.0 score is another score, essentially. And if you ask your lender to do this before you get a mortgage, you might have a chance of getting a lower mortgage rate. Essentially, Vantage 4.0 and FICO have different scoring systems, and they weigh different things differently. So, for example, Vantage 4.0, if you landlord reports your rent payment, that can help your credit score. Utility bills are also counted in certain cases for the Vantage score. So by asking your lender to pull this other score, you might have the opportunity to get a higher score if the numbers work in your favor. It doesn't work for everyone, but it's another question to ask. Essentially, this is like a version of the shop around for your mortgage story, just another strategy to do that. So when you're looking for a mortgage, you want to do a couple of things. You want to get more than one offer. You want to ask various lenders, whether those are banks, whether those are credit unions or online providers, get a quote from them, find out what rate you're eligible for. And then this is another question on top of this, like, can you pull this other credit score for me? And then hopefully these are all some techniques you can use, lower your interest rate, ideally, in this environment where we're almost at 7% for the 30-year mortgage.
5: We're speaking with Veronica Dagger, personal finance reporter at the Wall Street Journal. The story is called The Simple Request That Could Lower Your Mortgage Rate. Explain the savings, I guess, over the long term. There was an example somebody gave on like a $400,000 home.
6: For example, a borrower could benefit, you know, for a $400,000 loan, a borrower with a FICO of 680 could get, say, a 6.95 rate on a 30-year fixed mortgage. If that same buyer had a 740 Vantage score, this mortgage broker I spoke to said he could give that person a 6.5% rate, saving that home buyer roughly $44,000 in interest over 30 years. He said this with the caveat that you don't always necessarily get a score under Vantage 4.0. Some people actually end up getting a higher score under FICO. Some people get a lower score under FICO. So the whole idea is to pull both scores and just see where you fall out with those scores, because you could be in a situation where you save.
5: Yeah. All right. So the Vantage, that's considered still like a realistic picture of someone's credit worthiness?
6: Yes, exactly.
5: Thanks, Veronica. Veronica Dagger, personal finance reporter.

0: just to get you. We've got the trends. You bring the vibes.
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0: 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This is America's First News, This Morning with Gordon Deal.
1: Thanks for spending time with us. Welcome into Friday, September 25. Gordon Deal with Nicole Murray. Some of our top stories and headlines. Trump hosts China's president at a state dinner, but sensitive issues remain. A nor'easter churned the surf off North Carolina and is now aiming for New England. Iran proposes a 7-day plan to end the war and reopen the Strait of Hormuz, putting nuke talks on the back burner. Nearly two dozen states now calling on Congress to regulate AI.

0: Falcons clobbered the Packers on Thursday Night Football, and the Pro Football Player who paid for everyone else's lunch while out with his wife and mother-in-law. That story in about 20 minutes. 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They can't scam you or spam you if they can't find you. 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A new study suggests cardiovascular risks can rise after patients stop GLP-1 medications. What should patients understand about these findings? We're joined now by Dr. Michael Weintraub, endocrinologist and obesity medicine specialist at NYU Langone. Doctor, first off, how much do we know about these meds?
1: Well, we've actually had this family of medicines for 20 years. The first GLP-1 medicine actually was approved in 2005. So we do have a pretty good understanding about, you know, what are the potential side effects and how to navigate those side effects. Could there be something that's even rarer that we haven't yet discovered? Potentially. The benefits are certainly real in terms of the reduction in heart attacks and strokes by 20%, the prevention of liver disease to becoming, you know, liver failure, the preservation of or treatment of sleep apnea, knee pain, osteoarthritis. It all is real benefits. So that's when you got to think about, well, are all these beneficial in my particular case? And how do I weigh that against the known risks or even the potentially unknown, really rare side effects maybe we don't yet know? And that's where, you know, having someone on your side to really go through those who's knowledgeable about the medical benefits and risks is needed.
0: Yeah, we're speaking with Dr. Michael Weintraub, endocrinologist and obesity medicine specialist at NYU Langone. I guess these complications that we're now getting word of for when you stop a GLP-1, do they depend on, say, some sort of pre-existing condition?
1: Well, overall, if we stop the GLP-1 medicine, our appetite is going to return. The way that I like to think about this is...
0: I'm sorry, clarify. It is going to return? Is that what you said?
1: Yes. Yeah. We have weight regain. In the vast majority of people, not everybody, interestingly, but most. And that's because in somewhere in our adipose cells and our fat cells, there is some type of memory that's feeding to the brain of saying, this is what my body weight set point is. And, you know, that is a certain weight. And when we take these medicines, it essentially lowers that body weight set point, so that our appetite decreases and then we lose weight to this new body weight set point. When we stop these medicines, then that body weight set point rises. It returns back to what it was before. And that's what leads to this increase in appetite and increased food intake. And then we have weight regain.
0: Okay. And so is that part of why this new study, I guess, is saying that there are cardiovascular risks? I guess the same ones that existed before you lost the weight?
1: Yeah, so, you know, when we take the medicines, we're lowering that risk of cardiovascular disease or heart attacks and strokes. When we stop the medicine, we regain that weight, the risk comes back. I think still had benefit for the time that we took it, but it would, gosh darn, be great if we could maintain that weight loss and maintain those cardiovascular benefits. Interestingly, there is some signal that these medicines, even independent of the weight loss, in addition to the weight loss, they have some direct protective effect on the heart by way of inflammation, by way of some other mechanism. We're still learning, but it seems like it's not just all about the weight loss with these medicines. These truly are cardioprotective. They really do improve our health, and not just when it comes to weight loss.
0: Yeah. How about stuff that's in the pipeline? Do you know what's ahead, say, in the coming months or years in terms of, I guess, fine-tuning these types of meds?
1: Mm-hmm. Yeah, I mean, that's really exciting, too, in terms of all the new developments that are coming out. You know, this is not a one-size-fits-all approach. Not everyone responds well to these GLP-1 medicines. Some people may have more side effects. Some people just might not have the weight loss that is quoted as average for reasons that we're still learning. But different medicines that have different ways of working, they simulate different hormones that our body produces when we're full. because they simulate

0: different and unique satiety hormones, they have different ways of working and might work well in one person versus the other. So just having more choice is better because we're then able to mix and match or see which one works well with a particular person.
1: Dr. Michael Weintraub, endocrinologist and obesity medicine specialist at NYU Langone. 20 minutes now in front of the hour on This Morning, America's First News. Coming up next, the New York Islanders with bizarre new items at the concession stand.
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3: Glad you could be with us. Welcome into Friday. It is time now for the mic drop with this morning's Mike Gavin.
4: Good morning. Well, it's been a week for stories about stadium concessions. We have another one making the rounds today. Hockey season is around the corner, and the New York Islanders have revealed a new item that some might consider genius and others might call disgusting. It's a Nerds Gummy Cluster Grilled Cheese. And the name doesn't leave much to the imagination. It's a sourdough grilled cheese sandwich filled with brie cheese and Nerds gummy clusters. This food Frankenstein is described as crunchy sweet, and it's not the only unusual item coming to Long Island this season. Concession stands will also reportedly offer an Uncrustable Pulled Pork Tostada, featuring a fried peanut butter and jelly sandwich topped with pulled pork and grape jelly barbecue sauce.
3: Yeah, big sellers, I'm sure, those things.
4: I mean, there's nobody who loves Nerds gummy clusters probably more than me. I have,
3: really?
4: Like, an unhealthy relationship with them, especially for someone of my age who should be, you know, not really delving so deeply into those things. I love those things, but I do not want them anywhere near my grilled cheese.
3: I just think, you know, these are just like a couple of items that got slapped together. I don't find this particularly imaginative. It's just, you know, hey, what do we have lying around? It's not like, whoa, these are some brand new spices on sandwiches. It's just kind of stuff thrown together.
4: This is literally what's lying around, right?
3: Yeah.
4: That's what it feels like. It doesn't feel like, you do wonder, you know, if that's not the case, then how did they come up with it? Is there a chef somewhere who actually thought that these flavors would marry well together?
3: Yeah.
4: I don't know.
3: I'm not like, this stuff, it is not really intriguing. It's just sort of weird.
4: Yeah.
3: I'll eat it happily, you know, but just be...
4: You'll eat it happily? You
3: yeah.
4: will? If I give you a Nerds gummy cluster grilled cheese, you're going to eat it happily?
3: Yeah, it just doesn't do anything for me. You know what I mean?
4: Okay.
3: I just find it unimaginative.
4: Wow, we are now desensitized, aren't we now?
3: Yeah.
4: Like, we don't even bat an eye anymore at the Nerds gummy cluster grilled cheese.
3: I want spices I've never heard of.
4: I see.
3: Those types of combos.
4: Yeah.
3: This is just weird.
4: It's just
3: silly.
4: Yeah, whatever was just sitting around in the concession stand jumbled together.
3: Yes.
4: Yes. And we know the life of a delivery driver, you can imagine, can be oftentimes monotonous and other times very surprising, since you never know what you'll encounter at your next stop. One Amazon driver in South Carolina got a dose of the latter, and the video has gone viral. In doorbell camera footage shared online, the driver is seen dropping off a package on a customer's doorstep, and then when he heads down the steps of the porch, he's met by a couple of guard chickens who scare him back up the stairs and eventually force him to jump over the railing and scurry back to his van. Commenters had plenty of laughs, but also didn't fault the driver for not messing with the birds, saying that anyone from the country knows chickens are not to be messed with. These were, I mean, I don't want to say they were aggressive chickens, but they certainly didn't back down, right?
3: Yeah.
4: They backed him up the stairs.
3: And they yelled at him.
4: Yeah.
3: You know, a cock-a-doodle-doo, you know, as he was coming down, so...
4: Yeah, this is our porch. This is our house.
3: Yeah.
4: This is our property. You know, you've dropped off your package. Now go home. Get out of here. Yeah.
3: I think you made the right choice. I think I probably would have made the same one. Just hopped over the railing. Was able to evade the chickens, get back in the Amazon truck, and presumably go on with his day.
4: Chickens were standing their ground.
3: 13 minutes now in front of the hour. On This Morning, America's First News.
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3: Glad you're with us. 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Generative AI has become so popular and inexpensive that anyone can churn out content in seconds for next to nothing. 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Look for repetitive passages, a thin author history, and implausibly fast publishing schedules. 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To vet whether a song is AI, check out the artist's credits, release history, live performances. With art, before paying for a print, commission, or download, reverse search the image or look up the artist. A portfolio with sketches, revisions, and years of consistent work is a good sign. 8 minutes in front of the hour on This Morning. Once again, here's Nicole Murray.
2: And now, the three big things you need to know. Number one.
4: President Trump will follow up his summit with President Xi Jinping by taking the Chinese leader today to the U.S. National Archives. Here's Xi through a translator while at the White House.
5: Both China and the United States are great countries. And both the Chinese and American peoples are great peoples.
4: Difficult issues remain unresolved, including the Iran war, Taiwan, and AI. However, at the state dinner yesterday, Trump said he and Xi have, quote, never gotten along better.
2: Number two.
4: The White House said it has restored access to reporters from CNN, MS Now, and Politico after a federal judge temporarily lifted a ban that President Trump had imposed. The order will be in place for 14 days.
2: Number three.
4: Civil rights attorney Ben Crump has released findings from Nolan Wells' cell phone, claiming data had been deleted. Crump calling for an additional investigation into the teen's death.
6: We won't quit until we get to the truth. Today is another step on the journey to get to truth.
4: A grand jury in Mississippi found that no criminal charges were warranted after officials declared drowning to be the cause of death. A physician and medical director from UPMC Children's Hospital of Pittsburgh has been killed in an overnight stabbing that also left his wife injured in his home in Edgewood Borough. Officials say 46-year-old Dr. Idris Evans was attacked while he slept. A suspect has been taken into custody. A murder suspect and a police canine have been shot and killed when U.S. Marshals tried to make an arrest near an Oregon hotel. Portland Police Chief Bob Day says it was the dog's final shift before retirement.
7: Kyle served 6 years. Today is his last day of service. It was supposed to be a day of celebration and retirement. So we recognize that this impacts the Police Bureau family and the Portland family a little more personally.
4: The suspect, who police have not named, died at the scene. Teenagers are Google searching some weird phrases. The New York Post reports that some of the top searched slang terms include quiet on the creek and crine so far this year.
3: Crine?
4: Yeah, so crine is like an intentional misspelling of crying, and it's used to describe extreme laughter. So it's like, oh, I'm crying.
3: These people made up the word. They have to look up the word?
4: Yeah, right?
3: Come on. 6 minutes in front of the hour.
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8: Thanks for being with us. Bills wide receiver DJ Moore turned an ordinary Tuesday lunch into an unforgettable moment for diners at ZJ's Family Restaurant in Hamburg, picking up the tab for several tables after a stranger paid for his meal. WKBW Television says Carol Conklin and her friend were finishing lunch when the cashier told them they owed nothing because Moore had paid. Server Carol Poles said Moore had been dining quietly with his wife and mother-in-law when another customer recognized him and anonymously paid for the player's meal. Moved by that, Moore decided to pay it forward in a big way. According to Poles, Moore covered the bill for six or seven tables, plus counter customers, spending a couple hundred dollars and adding a generous tip. Moore, by the way, is coming off a shoulder injury from last Thursday night's win over Detroit. The Bills host the Chargers on Sunday. For Nicole Murray and Mike Gavin, I'm Gordon Deal. Thanks for listening to This Morning, America's First News.

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3: Nor'easter's bearing down, says ABC meteorologist Samara Theodore.
4: 50-mile-per-hour wind gusts, and I think the winds, that's where it gets its name from, a nor'easter. We're seeing these northeast winds drive into places like Poughkeepsie, New York City, Atlantic City, Boston, and Newport, taking some of the brunt of this system when it comes to the waves. Places like Bar Harbor and Portland, Maine, not remaining unscathed. Heavy rain and some pretty gusty winds as well.
3: And the preparations are underway, including for boat owners like Bob Swanson in Rhode Island.
5: I'm taking some other precautions with extra fenders. I put some things around the boat in case it's blowing around.
3: It's not just the East Coast threatened by severe weather. ABC's Hannah Baton has more on what's going on in Hawaii.
6: Another weather threat taking aim at Hawaii. Tropical storm Nolo strengthened to a hurricane Thursday night as it approaches the Big Island. Areas in higher elevations could see nearly 3 feet of rain, with catastrophic flooding and mudslides a major concern.
3: President Trump welcomed China's Xi Jinping to the White House for a lavish state dinner, and major tech leaders were in attendance. The issue of artificial intelligence looms over the visit, says ABC's White House correspondent Mary Bruce.
7: The rapid growth of AI certainly is a critical issue for discussion here, and while the president did say that it would be a big topic of discussion, he said in a post before yesterday's summit that he wants to leave it exactly where it is. And he said that's China's position also. So it doesn't seem that much progress was made when it comes to the question of any possible future coordination between the U.S. and China on this issue.
3: And China's foreign ministry says she urged Trump to end the war with Iran through talks as soon as possible. New Jersey Governor Mikey Sherrill's calling for the resignation of her lieutenant governor after an investigation found credible evidence he sexually harassed women. You're listening to ABC News.
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3: ABC News has learned that 8 sailors aboard the USS Abraham Lincoln aircraft carrier attempted to take their own lives during a grueling 10-month deployment tied to the Iran war. Democratic Senator Kirsten Gillibrand tells ABC News,
10: it's not appropriate when you are hearing from families, from service members, from different personnel that there might well be crisis on board, that it's not taken seriously.
3: The Navy says the number of suicide attempts is standard for a long deployment. Blowback from tense relations between the U.S. and Canada cost a border state resident her job, as ABC's Jim Ryan explains.
11: Jane Smith is no longer CEO at the Family First Credit Union in Michigan after she posted an AI-generated image of herself and her family wearing Lake America sweatshirts. President Trump has demanded that Canada's Lake Ontario be renamed. Smith says the image wasn't a political statement, but a joke not meant for public viewing.
3: AI and photos also generated controversy at Stanford University, which used AI to alter a photo of 3 students and change the appearance and race of the people depicted. Freshman Kavinder Patel said,
12: it's kind of unacceptable. You know, Stanford is a place where they actually pride themselves on having students from like over 60 different countries in their incoming class. Like, they have diversity. They shouldn't need to fabricate it.
3: Stanford acknowledged the alterations and its lack of disclosure violated its policy on AI. I'm Brian Clark, ABC News.
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14: Overcast, overnight, with a chance of rain showers. Lows around 55. Winds out of the east, around 5 miles per hour. Cloudy skies, Friday, highs level off around 65.

0: 5. Cloudy skies. Daytime highs approaching 59. Cloudy skies. Daytime highs approaching 65. Sunday, with a slight chance of rain showers. 68. Mainly cloudy skies expected Monday. That's the weatherology forecast for AM 1300 KGLO. Right now, it's 57 degrees.
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1: Outreach from Tehran. Good morning, I'm Gordon Deal, along with Nicole Murray on this Friday, September 25th. Glad you could be with us. Here's what's up this hour.
2: Iran's foreign minister says the Islamic Republic has proposed a seven-day plan to end fighting and reopen the Strait of Hormuz.
1: After churning the surf off North Carolina, a nor'easter is targeting New England this weekend. Power outages are expected.
2: Leaders of AI companies say they want guardrails, but at least one expert says what they really want is publicity.
1: And the gym bros finding out that their wives and girlfriends aren't just doing casual stretches in that Pilates class.
3: I think what we've seen is that there's these really buff guys whose partners have been going for a long time, and the men have been kind of dismissive of what Pilates is. I don't think they even really know what it is. And basically, these wives and girlfriends are taking their partners to kind of humble them and show them, basically teach them a lesson.
1: Jamie Waters at the Wall Street Journal on the grueling workout known mostly to women. President Trump hosted Chinese President Xi Jinping for a state dinner last evening. The two held bilateral talks in the Oval Office earlier in the day. It does not appear that anything of substance materialized on issues like Iran, Ukraine, and Taiwan. Meanwhile, China's rapid military buildup and expansion of its nuclear program have alarmed American military planners and close U.S. allies in the region. Washington is also pushing China to release U.S. citizens it considers wrongfully detained on false charges. Trump and Xi delivered remarks in the East Room of the White House before the dinner.
4: Americans and Chinese have always exchanged goods, knowledge, customs, and ideas. This has been the foundation of commerce and mutual respect between our countries, and together we can continue to build a relationship that promotes prosperity and security for future generations.
1: In a sign of muted expectations for major commercial engagement, Xi did not bring a business delegation with him. Also of note here, the Trump administration wants China to answer allegations that it's conducted low-level nuclear tests. Israeli Prime Minister Benjamin Netanyahu addressed the United Nations General Assembly yesterday as his country faces broad condemnation and growing isolation over Israel's actions in the Gaza Strip and occupied West Bank. As Netanyahu took the stage, many attendees walked out. So he started his remarks with, "If there are any other moral cowards who have not yet left this hall, please do so now." On the war with Iran.
5: Devastating Iran's nuclear facilities was hard. It was very hard to do. But for me, it was one of the easiest decisions I've ever had to make as prime minister.
1: Netanyahu is battling mounting criticism abroad over the Gaza war while campaigning for re-election at home ahead of an October 27 vote that he could lose. Netanyahu used his address to berate New York Mayor Zohran Mamdani for calling him a war criminal, Western European leaders for what he called succumbing to anti-Semitic mobs, and to accuse both Qatar and Turkey of spreading lies about Israel. The battle over White House access is over for now for media organizations who had their credentials confiscated by the White House. Reporters from CNN, MS Now, and Politico were back on the beat yesterday, hours after a federal judge ordered the Trump administration to restore them. Here's this morning's Mike Gavin.
6: Footage from MS Now and CNN showed their reporters gaining access to the White House and broadcasting from inside the gates hours after U.S. District Judge

0: Timothy Kelly issued his order granting the outlets temporary relief. Politico also reported its correspondent was allowed to re-enter the grounds. Journalists from all three outlets were initially denied entry earlier yesterday morning, which prompted their attorneys to ask the court for an immediate hearing. They began getting back onto the complex around noon. The judge eventually said a hearing wasn't needed since the reporters' press passes were restored. Gordon.
1: Thanks, Mike. However, last night, MS Now and CNN reported that some of their journalists were blocked from covering the guest arrivals portion of the state dinner honoring China's Xi Jinping. Hey, make sure to check out a podcast of today's program, which has stories you won't hear this hour. On the podcast today, the risks of stopping your GLP-1 medication and the emoji that Gen Z wants you to stop using. 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
4: Thanks for spending time with us. Welcome into Friday. Why do AI creators need government's help controlling it? An AI expert says, don't be fooled by requests for guardrails from the likes of OpenAI or Anthropic. Analysis from V.S. Subramanian, AI researcher and professor of computer science at Northwestern University in Evanston, Illinois. V.S., what do you make of these requests?
5: Well, the big tech firms are going in for IPOs in the very near future. They want as much publicity as they can possibly get. And many avenues exist for this publicity. One is telling people, oh, we've invented all these amazing things that will help you. That's good. Another avenue is to say, oh, we've invented all these amazing things, but bad guys could use them to kill you. That's another avenue to generate publicity. Fear has always generated publicity. This is no exception. So
4: wow.
5: Both good reasons and bad reasons.
4: So do you think these guys are kind of full of it here and are just seeking attention for their IPOs?
5: You know, I do want to say that there's some truth to both elements of what I just said. A lot of good is going to come out of AI, as it eventually may help us produce better drugs to cure diseases that we can't cure easily today. So that's good. But at the same time, those same technologies may enable bad actors to generate pathogens that might kill all of us. So there's some truth to both points they're making. It's the motivations that are more concerning.
4: I see. China also weighed in on this, saying that these companies want to tap the brakes on AI growth because China is ahead of the United States. Is there any truth to that?
5: Absolutely. So there's some truth to that. China is rapidly catching up in terms of core advances in AI. So, you know, if you'd asked me this question 10 years ago, Gordon, I'd have said China is far behind. Today, they have an outstanding education program that sends top students to the U.S., but is increasingly keeping more of those students in China. Moreover, many of those students come to the U.S., get degrees from top universities such as Northwestern, such as MIT. They go on to work for many of the big AI hyperscalers and large corporations that are innovating in the U.S. in AI today. And then they go back to China and help their country achieve parity with the U.S. So today, I would say we are still ahead in the U.S. and the West in terms of core AI, but China's catching up. We're ahead on chips as well by maybe, you know, 4 or 5 years at least. But on things like data centers, we're falling behind. On things like energy production, we're falling behind. So China has reason to be optimistic, and we have reason to be concerned.
4: I see. We're speaking with V.S. Subramanian, AI researcher and also professor of computer science at Northwestern University. What guardrails do you think might be acceptable to firms like OpenAI, if any?
5: So I think the OpenAI and Anthropic and companies like them, so I can't attribute these to those specific companies, but in general, the big tech AI firms would like guardrails that protect them. So in other words, if somebody misuses some of their tech,

0: technology to create a pathogen. If somebody misuses their technology to figure out how to attack U.S. troops in the Middle East or elsewhere, they'd like to be covered from liability and risk. I get that completely. They cannot anticipate all possible malign uses of their technology. And it's not fair to expect them to do that when nobody can really anticipate how every bad actor on the planet is going to leverage that technology for malicious purposes. At the same time, they do have some responsibility to own the flaws in their products and make a good faith effort to fix them.
1: Finish up, if you would. You touched on it before about creating pathogens, for example. Do you see AI as a threat to humanity?
0: Over the centuries, Gordon, all new technology has posed new threats. And I don't see AI any differently. It offers a lot of benefits. I mean, if you go back even to the invention of the wheel, millennia back, people and armies could suddenly move a lot faster than and move supplies a lot faster than they could using other means. And that whoever adopted those technologies ended up becoming stronger. Whoever delayed ended up becoming weaker. I see the same thing here. So I don't think it's a threat to humanity if managed in a responsible manner.
1: Thanks, V.S. That is V.S. Subramanian, AI researcher and professor of computer science at Northwestern University. 20 minutes now after the hour on This Morning.
2: And now,
1: America's first news.
2: Things you need to know. Number one.
3: President Trump has hosted President Xi Jinping for a state dinner, marking the Chinese leader's first White House visit in over a decade.
4: As the leaders of our two nations, President Xi and I both understand that we represent different systems, but the ties between our people endure.
3: Difficult issues remain unresolved, including the Iran war, Taiwan, and AI.
2: Number two.
3: Prime Minister Benjamin Netanyahu defended Israel's actions and its war with Iran at the United Nations General Assembly as the country faces growing isolation over its conduct in the Gaza Strip. Netanyahu, as dozens of delegates walked out during his address.
5: If there are any other moral cowards who haven't yet left this hall, please do so now.
2: Number three.
3: New York Senator Kirsten Gillibrand is criticizing the Trump administration for overlooking deteriorating conditions aboard the USS Abraham Lincoln during its months-long deployment.
6: The lack of supplies, the lack of ability to have a break, to have dwell time, to have the rotation end at the appropriate time.
3: Navy officials earlier this week revealed that 8 sailors aboard the Lincoln attempted to commit suicide during its deployment. Iranian President Masoud Pezeshkian said he blames the U.S. for the Middle East conflict while denying the country's nuclear ambitions.
7: We do not wish to continue. It's America that must choose whether it wants to end this or not.
3: He spoke on Fox News. Nearly 24 states are calling on Congress to regulate artificial intelligence, warning that unchecked development could put Americans and the country at risk. The attorneys general of 23 states, along with the District of Columbia, signed a letter to congressional leaders yesterday. The Zoo Atlanta will be getting 2 pandas from China. They are named Ping Ping and Fu Sheng. The zoo, however, said they will not be sharing the pandas' arrival date.
1: Oh. Top secret, huh?
3: I know. I'm like waiting on the edge of my seat. Pandas have got to be like one of my favorite animals.
1: Ping Ping. I like that name.
3: Yeah, right? Ping Ping. They're so cute. They're furry. And did you know they eat and sleep for like 12 hours a day?
1: Oh, do they alternate? Like eat for 12 hours, then sleep? That's...
3: Yeah, like 12 hours at a time is from what I found.
1: That's a great approach to living, man.
3: Right?
1: 22 minutes after the hour.
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3: Boyfriends and husbands are learning the hard way that their female companions are not going to 7 a.m. classes just to stretch. Gym bros severely underestimate the difficulty of Pilates or its high-intensity offshoots. Jamie Waters, columnist at the Wall Street Journal, is but one example. Jamie, what have you noticed?
4: It's this very kind of amusing trend where, you know, Pilates has tended to be a discipline that's been dominated by women. And I think what we've seen is that there's these really buff guys whose partners have been going for a long time, and the men have been kind of dismissive of what Pilates is. I don't think they even really know what it is, but they know it's often done on like a reformer machine, which is those sliding machines, and I think they think there's a lot of stretching involved. And basically, these wives and girlfriends are taking their partners to kind of humble them and show them, basically teach them a lesson. Because you say you've done Pilates. I did it as part of this story, having never done it before. And obviously, I mean, it is extremely difficult. And it's like a very different kind of exercise. It's like focused on like low impact, often slow burn, focus on posture, on core. It's like a different way of exercising compared to like some of the like burpees or bench presses or whatever. But it's like equally painful in a different way. So essentially these big buff guys are being humbled, which is, you know, much to the delight of their partners.
3: Right. Explain the reformer machine best you can.
4: It's kind of like a sliding machine. It has like a spring system, and basically it adds resistance to any different moves. So you have like cables attached to it. You can use it for, you know, planks and things like that. And it adds resistance basically. So depending on how many springs are attached, it can be more or less resistance, and sometimes less resistance can be harder. You can tell from my description that I am a total newbie at Pilates.
3: We're speaking with Jamie Waters, columnist for the Wall Street Journal. His piece is called Gym Bros Are Going to Pilates and Leaving Shaking Like a Chihuahua. You said you actually slipped off yours when you were getting on the reformer?
4: Yeah, so, I mean, for this story, I was like, well, I have to try it out. And my sister is a self-proclaimed Pilates princess. So she was like, come with me, I'll show you the ropes. I thought she was going to be really supportive. In fact, she was kind of laughing hysterically as I managed to fall off the machine. I mean, it requires so much, in my defense, it requires so much coordination, because you're obviously learning all these new moves. There's like cables going on. You're lifting your legs and doing scissor kicks and all these things, using your hip flexor muscles. I didn't even know really what those were.

0: And then all the while you're on a machine that's sliding up and down, you know, the machine is in constantly moving. I felt like I was kind of like at a circus or something. And yes, I did fall off the reformer machine, jeez, which is higher than you would expect. But my sister thought it was hilarious, so it made her day at least.
1: And as you point out, I mean, typically there's no breaks in Pilates.
0: Yeah, so for me, this was one of the biggest things because I do go to HIIT classes. I run, you know, I do work out. And you get so many water breaks in those classes. And in the Pilates classes I went to about four. They kind of ranged in technique, you know, because there is kind of a wide range of offshoots of Pilates these days. None of them offered breaks. And the one I was most appalled by was the what they called the reset was an ab plank, which is not a reset. Like, that is a workout in itself.
1: Right, resting while doing a plank. Jamie Waters, columnist at the Wall Street Journal. 30 minutes now after the hour.

0: Mark Dorenkamp with Agribusiness News on Brownfield. American Soybean Association President Scott Metzger says soybean farmers are looking for any positive news coming out of the U.S. and China trade meeting.
1: Whether that's a commitment to more bushels in the future, maybe doing away with those tariffs, extending the Section 301 stuff with shipbuilding that kind of adds more to the ships when they're at port sweeping stuff.
0: China has been buying U.S. soybeans and are about halfway to the 25 million metric ton commitment as of mid-September. U.S. commercial red meat production declined during August. The USDA says the total of 4.1 billion pounds was down 1% on the year, with a slower processing pace for hogs and tight ready cattle numbers canceling out higher average live weights. And the U.S. hog and pig herd shrank over the past year. The USDA says the total number of hogs and pigs in the U.S. on September 1st was just over 74 million head, 2% lower than a year ago. Mark Dorenkamp, Brownfield.
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0: 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This is America's First News, This Morning with Gordon Deal.
1: Thanks for spending time with us. Welcome into Friday, September 25th. Gordon Deal with Nicole Murray. Some of our top stories and headlines. Iran proposes a 7-day plan to end the war and reopen the Strait of Hormuz, putting nuclear talks on the back burner. Trump administration wants China to answer questions about conducting low-level nuclear tests. A nor'easter is aiming for New England this weekend after dropping a calling card off North Carolina. Starbucks closing 250 underperforming cafes. Falcons overwhelm the Packers on Thursday Night Football. And why strangers are helping an elderly man from Texas who's taken on a backbreaking job. That story in about 20 minutes. The midterm elections are a referendum on the Trump presidency. President Trump has delivered on some promises and fallen down in other areas. Analysis from Peter Morici, economist at the University of Maryland. Peter, how do you see it?
2: Well, he certainly has delivered on deregulation. He's doing about as much as a president can. You know, people try to block you in court. And he's given AI the kind of free rein it needs to deliver growth and prosperity in the long term. And he's gone after cultural institutions and problems that have long been necessary to address, like what goes on in American universities and so forth, and cultural institutions. Terribly biased they are. But on key economic issues, and let's face it, people vote on their stomachs, like armies, the tariffs have raised prices. The immigration policies have probably raised prices and unemployment. And his muscular foreign policy has simply backfired. I mean, you know, the war wasn't over in 2 months, and he didn't follow through, if it was possible to do that. And we're in a quagmire. The price of diesel is going to ripple through the economy and continue inflation through the end of the year. Diesel's so important. People don't realize that because we don't use it much in our cars.
1: Was there a particular tariff on a particular country that seemed especially hurtful, or perhaps more than one tariff, or is it just the blanket policy you don't like?
2: The blanket policy. I don't see a problem with tariffing China. They're a pain. Or tariffing, say, some subsidized steel. But when you start tariffing the metal in a tin can, which is so tiny, it's silly. He's created an administrative nightmare. And by the way, because they haven't focused on China, China's stuff is still getting in, but it's getting it embodied in the products of countries from third countries. They use their components and send them here. There was an interesting article in Bloomberg about that yesterday. And I suspected that would happen. If we only focused on China, we could deal with that. But they're so random and, frankly, scattershot. He operates on impulse too much. And it just is losing its effect. Now, the immigration policy is terribly deleterious. In communities where ICE enforcement has been most intense, the employment of high school graduates without a college education, men, has gone down. The reason is often immigrants provide labor skills that are complementary to skills we have. For example, go to a construction project here and try to find a real mason, not someone who's putting up a panel, who isn't from Central America or South America. It's hard. Well, if builders can't get masons and drywall people, technicians who are often Hispanic as well, then they build less and electricians have less work.
1: We're speaking with Peter Morici, economist and professor emeritus of business at the University of Maryland. He's written an opinion piece for The Washington Times called The Midterms Put Trump's Economy on Trial. Finish your thoughts on immigration.
2: By the way, the same thing happened with Obama's deportations. He deported a lot of people. He just did it, you know, more gently. And during the 1930s, during the Depression, we deported a lot of people. And there are studies of all these things. We have a clear track record of this stuff. It's actually lowered the wages of high school graduates in those communities. The same thing is going to apply in high tech, you know, it's such a high percentage.

0: percentage are workers, you know, being basically immigrants who come here and study and then take jobs or come in on those visas, those H-1 visas, it's going to slow progress there as well. And that doesn't help us at all. No, they really have a very wrong-headed view of how to structure a labor force, how to structure a tariff and so forth. And that's why we have the kind of inflation we do. So to say that he's mishandled the economy is a correct assessment. Now, would Kamala Harris have handled it any better? We can only speculate, probably not, because everything they do is of a Mondami kind, so that she's probably no worse for us, but that's not how he's going to be judged. He's going to be judged on his performance. He said he was going to lower prices, and they've gone up.
1: What are the recession odds right now, Peter?
0: Kind of low. Unless the Democrats manage to really derail artificial intelligence, kind of low. The artificial intelligence sector is so large. It's bigger than anything we've ever done. The canal boom, the railroad boom, electrification as a share of GDP, then the creating of the internet and so forth. Investment in that sector, those sectors related to that are going up. Investment, construction, and every other aspect of the economy is going down.
1: That's Peter Morici, economist at the University of Maryland, writing for The Washington Times. 20 minutes now in front of the hour. On This Morning, America's First News. Coming up next, how do you upcharge for the lettuce and tomato on a BLT?
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1: Now, Thanks for being with us. Welcome into Friday. It is time now.

0: For the mic drop with this morning's Mike Gavin.
1: Good morning. Well, it's always fun to check in on the everyday things that are annoying people and getting the rest of us talking. Let's start at the bagel store where some people might be headed this morning. One New York City woman named Kaya posted on TikTok about what happened when she tried to order a simple BLT sandwich on a bagel. A BLT, of course, is a bacon, lettuce, and tomato sandwich, and that was supposed to cost $9 at the store Kaya was in. Everything she says was perfectly normal until she got to the register and found a $2 upcharge on her bagel. She asked why and was told that it was $1 extra for the lettuce and $1 extra for the tomato on a BLT.
2: What?
1: Yeah, the upcharge was so upsetting that Kaya started to think that the world she's inhabiting isn't real and she wants out of this simulation. The post went viral and commenters chimed in with empathetic outrage. Many said that she should have just walked out of the store. Mm. Some shared their own bogus upcharge experiences, with one claiming that they ordered an iced coffee and got charged for the ice and the cup.
0: Man. What happened here?
1: Yeah.
0: It's almost like this is left over from some, spike in lettuce prices or something that they...
1: Yeah,
0: I left it on. But
1: yeah,
0: tomatoes?
1: Yeah, I mean, she you know, tried to argue with the workers, and I guess, you know, came down from the boss. They have to charge extra for lettuce and for tomato, even somehow on a BLT. Now, I don't know if the actual owner was there. I think maybe something got lost in the translation. Like, the owner said you had to charge for lettuce and tomato. I don't think they probably meant to put it on a BLT, to have that extra charge on a BLT.
0: I see.
1: I think maybe the workers were just saying, we're supposed to charge for lettuce and tomato blanketly. It didn't really matter.
0: Right.
1: But I think if the owner was there and knew that they were charging for a BLT, they probably would have said no.
0: I see. So if you were ordering a cheeseburger, for example,
1: right,
0: it would be extra for the lettuce and tomato, but not for a BLT.
1: Not on a BLT, which is supposed to come with it.
0: I guess I could see that.
1: Yeah. And, you know, you don't have to leave the house to be sent into a rage. This one comes from the bathroom. A wife posted a picture to Reddit of a full toilet paper roll sitting on top of an empty roll still attached to the dispenser, with no attempt having been made to load the new roll into the dispenser. The wife's caption read, "Lord, give me strength." And she indicated that it was her husband's handiwork. Hundreds commented, with many saying that their significant other and this woman's husband would probably be good friends. Others pointed out that if this is the worst thing she has to deal with, the marriage will be just fine.
0: Yeah. I do this.
1: You do.
0: But there's still at least a little bit of toilet paper left on the existing roll.
1: Because you don't want to waste
0: that one shred
1: of toilet paper that's left.
0: I know that the next person who's going to use it is likely going to run out.
1: Yes.
0: But I don't want to waste those three or four squares that might be left. So I put the new roll there, you know, ready for use. Leaving it completely empty, I may have on occasion forgotten, but I wouldn't do that deliberately.
1: Yeah, I could see that, I guess. I know how important this is to women. My girlfriend, who I've been with for nearly 9 years now, like, it was like I walked on water the first time that I actually changed the toilet roll, that I actually put the new roll on there, because she said her husband, ex-husband, never did that the entire time that they were together.
0: Wow.
1: And, I mean, if I wasn't already in, I was completely in after changing the toilet paper
0: How
1: roll.
0: How selfish could you possibly be for the person behind you?
1: Yeah, you know, you don't have to do much sometimes to win over a lady's heart.
0: 13 minutes now in front of the hour.
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1: 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Against the light.
2: Watch where you're going!
1: Wearing a blindfold. Would you do this? Probably not. It's one risk obviously not worth taking. Some risks aren't as obvious, yet could be just as deadly. Like the risk for type 2 diabetes.

0: bring you the people and stories that matter to you. 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
1: Thanks for joining us. Generative AI has become so popular and inexpensive, anyone can churn out content in seconds for next to nothing. The market's flooded with this stuff. Money.com has ways to avoid spending on AI slop. For books, you want to closely inspect a book sample, the author, and the publisher before buying. You want to look for repetitive passages, a thin author history, and be especially skeptical if a book boasts unverified advice. Alternatively, you can search for books on platforms with heavier restrictions on AI content like Barnes & Noble and Bookshop.org, which exclude AI-generated books unless they are clearly labeled. 8 minutes now in front of the hour on This Morning. Once again, here's Nicole Murray.
2: And now, the three big things you need to know. Number one.
3: President Trump will follow up his summit with President Xi Jinping by taking the Chinese leader to the U.S. National Archives today. Here's Xi through a translator while at the White House.
4: I am visiting the United States at President Trump's invitation to carry on our friendship, expand cooperation, and promote the well-being of both our peoples.
3: Difficult issues remain unresolved, including the Iran war, Taiwan, and AI.
2: Number two.
3: The White House said it has restored access to reporters from CNN, MS Now, and Politico after a federal judge temporarily lifted a ban that President Trump had imposed. The order will be in place for 14 days.
2: Number three.
3: Civil rights attorney Ben Crump has released findings from Nolan Wells' cell phone, claiming data had been deleted. Crump calling for an additional investigation into the teen's death.
5: We would hope that everybody who says they are Nolan's friends won't deal with distractions, but will be laser focused like us and get into the truth of what happened.
3: A grand jury in Mississippi found that no criminal charges are warranted after officials declared drowning to be the cause of death. A physician and medical director from UPMC Children's Hospital of Pittsburgh has been killed in an overnight stabbing that also left his wife injured in his home in Edgewood Borough. Officials say 46-year-old Dr. Idris Evans was attacked while he slept. A suspect has been taken into custody. Starbucks plans to close 250 North American stores later this week. It is the second big round of store closures under Chairman and CEO Brian Nickel. A job candidate is going viral after walking out of an interview when the CEO reportedly arrived 70 minutes late with no apology or explanation. The applicant later emailed the CEO saying he had rejected the company.
1: Good. Yeah. Well, I mean, I hope he has a job as backup.
3: I don't think he did, but how do you think you would handle it if someone was that late for an interview? Like, you're just sitting around waiting. Like, do you start doing like the tap in and like do it? How do you handle it?
1: Am I rich? Do I need the job?
3: You need the job.
1: Yeah, I'm probably sticking around.
3: Yeah,
1: I don't know
3: yeah.
1: if I'm desperate. I got to bite the bullet.
3: I don't know. Yeah, I don't know if I'd have the guts to go about any job interview like this. Even if I'm rich, like, you never want to burn the bridge, no?
1: Correct. 6 minutes now in front of the hour. On This Morning, America's First News.
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4: Thanks for being with us. Online donors are rallying around an 81-year-old man from Texas who has taken on difficult work, the only job he can land, to help pay for his wife's health care needs. Donald Johnson works as an independent contractor delivering lost luggage, and he was doing the grueling work when Erin Howell in a Dallas suburb saw him struggling with some of the heavier bags. She spotted him on her door cam carrying her heavy luggage up a steep flight of stairs with great effort. Her bags had been lost on a recent flight. So she created a GoFundMe, saying the man looked absolutely exhausted. After talking to him, she learned that Johnson started doing his luggage job 3 years ago to help pay for his wife's cancer treatments. They've been together for 57 years. Johnson said it was the only place that would hire him. By the way, you know where this is going. The GoFundMe has raised nearly $700,000 for Mr. Johnson. That'll do it for this hour. For Nicole Murray and Mike Gavin, I'm Gordon Deal. Thanks for listening to This Morning, America's First News.

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2: From ABC News, I'm Brian Clark. A potential nor'easter bearing down on the eastern U.S. could bring strong winds and coastal flooding. Many people are preparing, others are canceling, as ABC's Hannah Patah explains.
3: The storm forcing people to change their plans. Just days before their wedding, this couple in Rhode Island had to move their celebration to a different venue inland, fearing a washout.
4: We're in a period of mourning for a good 24 hours.
5: It's tough to pivot that hard.
3: In Ocean City, Maryland, there was supposed to be a music festival on the boardwalk, but today's performances now canceled.
2: And Hurricane Nolo is one of several storms spinning through the Pacific, threatening to dump what could be feet of rain on parts of Hawaii. For the first time in 18 years, a pope making an official visit to France.
6: Ma visite en France.
2: Pope Leo speaking to President Emmanuel Macron and the Élysée Palace. He warned in his remarks that a paradise of machines risks undermining humanity as artificial intelligence remains under scrutiny. AI was a topic in President Trump's Thursday meeting with China's Xi Jinping. ABC's Sophie Flay has more on their talks.
3: The Chinese Foreign Ministry says Xi told Trump AI must be kept under human control. And on the subject of the war against Iran, a Chinese ally, Xi urged Trump to end the war through talks as soon as possible. Iran is now offering to reopen the Strait of Hormuz within 7 days if the U.S. lifts its blockade and agrees to certain conditions similar to those agreed upon in June.
2: The war in Iran saw a 10-month deployment for the U.S.'s Lincoln aircraft carrier. A letter from the Navy Secretary says 8 sailors on the Lincoln and its support ships attempted suicide. Senator John Cornyn of Texas said,
7: shocking. It needs to be investigated.
2: New Jersey Governor Mikey Sherrill wants her lieutenant governor to resign today after an independent probe found Dale Caldwell sexually harassed women. You're listening to ABC News.
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8: 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This product is not intended to diagnose, treat, cure, or prevent any disease.
2: The family of Nolan Wells released the state medical examiner's autopsy report on the Mississippi teenager's death over the summer.
12: The autopsy makes clear his body was found in the water off Horn Island. It supports the notion of an accidental drowning, but the autopsy report said cause and manner are best left undetermined. And that's been what the family has been saying over the last several days after the grand jury concluded they couldn't really figure it out either, that it seemed like an accidental drowning. There was no evidence of a crime.
2: It's ABC's Aaron Katursky. That grand jury found no criminal charges were warranted. The Star Trek actor who portrayed Mr. Sulu's making an out-of-this-world donation to a museum that celebrates the contributions and struggles of Japanese Americans.
13: George Takei has written books and a Broadway

0: show about his real-world experiences as a child in a Japanese internment camp during World War II.
1: This country couldn't draw that line between American citizens of Japanese ancestry and the Japanese nation with which we were at war.
0: Now, the Japanese American National Museum announcing a substantial donation from the actor and his husband, Brad Takei, pledging in the future to gift their entire $21 million estate to the museum. Dave Packer, ABC News.
2: The NBA's first most valuable player has died at 93. Bob Pettit was also the first NBA player to score more than 20,000 points in his career. He was an all-star in each of his 11 seasons with the St. Louis Hawks. Brian Clark, ABC News.
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4: 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It's Chris Atterbury. Join me alongside Dan Gladden from Target Field tonight. Final three games of the season are finally here. It'll be Joe Ryan on the mound for the last time in 2026. He'll tangle with the Rangers, who still have their eyes on a playoff berth. We hit the air at 6:30, our first pitch at 7:10, right here on your home for Twins baseball.
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6: Good morning. Here's a look at local news this hour from the KGLO Newsroom. I'm Bob Fisher reporting. Cloudy skies and 57 degrees here at the 6 o'clock hour. This newscast is brought to you by Michelob Ultra, the superior light beer with just 2.6 carbs and 95 calories, distributed locally by Kubrick Distributing of Mason City. A nonprofit that represents Iowa businesses is raising concerns about Alliant Energy's plans to build three new power plants. Interstate Power and Light Company, a subsidiary of Alliant Energy, has asked the Iowa Utilities Commission to give the go-ahead for construction of natural gas-fired plants in Sacramento County, as well as in Cedar Rapids and Marshalltown. Iowa Business for Clean Energy Executive Director Bob Rafferty says these would be so-called peaker plants that are expensive to operate but can be ramped up quickly when the demand spikes. And he says they need the Utilities Commission to make sure that they're playing a role in not approving of that infrastructure until Alliant proves that it's needed, that it actually is the best cost-effective strategy for adding capacity to the grid. Rafferty cites federal data indicating plants that kick on during peak electric demand typically sit idle for over 90% of the year. Rafferty says the amount of power that can be generated by the three plants seems far above what's necessary for the size of Alliant's current customer base. He suggests Alliant is building the plants because of already operating data centers, or data centers that they hope to attract to their territory.
7: If they build all three of these gas peaker plants that they currently have on the drawing board, it would be eight times the amount of gas peaker capacity that they currently have. It's twice as much gas peaker capacity as Mid-Am is building, and Alliant is half the size of Mid-American.
6: Alliant is currently providing power to nearly a half million residential, business, and governmental customers. Alliant Energy says as of energy demand grows across all the communities it serves, the utility must plan for and ensure that all customers receive a reliable, cost-effective energy service now and in the future. The company says existing customers will not pay for new large energy user growth, and current electricity rates are set through the end of this decade. At our Springs man accused of kidnapping and sexually abusing a woman in July has pleaded not guilty. 39-year-old Shane McRoberts is arrested on August 21st. On a warrant after fleeing from a Sacramento County deputy and was tracked down by the Floyd County Sheriff's Office canine unit. Currently, complaints state that McRoberts held a person against their will in a rural North Springs home between July 15th and 19th and intentionally subjected her to sexual abuse or torture. McRoberts is due in court next week for his arraignment hearing, but last week filed written pleas of not guilty to first-degree kidnapping, a Class A felony punishable by life in prison without the opportunity for parole, third-degree sexual abuse, a Class C felony punishable by up to 10 years, two counts of domestic abuse assault, as well as single counts of assault with a dangerous weapon and tampering with a witness. McRoberts also waived his right to a speedy trial. His trial currently is scheduled to start on December 8th in Floyd County District Court. A former Charles City man has been sentenced to 7.5 years in prison as part of a federal child pornography case. The U.S. Attorney for the Northern District of Iowa's office says 57-year-old

0: Scott DeVries of Hardy pleaded guilty in April to one count of possession of child pornography. Prosecutors say DeVries admitted that between January 2021 and August 2022, that he possessed or received visual depictions of child pornography, which included minors under the age of 12. While executing a search warrant, law enforcement discovered 20 electronic devices that contained child sexual abuse material. Forensic analysis of the devices found almost 1 million images of child pornography, some of which prosecutors say involved material that portrayed sadistic or masochistic conduct, as well as infants and toddlers. The case was investigated by the Hancock County Sheriff's Office, Charles City Police Department, and the Armored Division of Criminal Investigation. DeVries was recently sentenced by U.S. District Court Judge Leonard Strand to 90 months in prison, followed by 5 years of supervised release. He must also pay restitution of $39,500 to the victims in the case. A fire in Plymouth on Wednesday evening remains under investigation. The Scioto County Sheriff's Office's fire departments from Plymouth, Mason City, Grafton, and Manly responded to the fire call shortly before 7:15 Wednesday evening in the 600 block of Main Street East in Plymouth. Crews were able to put out the fire without incident. The sheriff's office says nobody was at home at the time of the fire and the house sustained heavy damage. No injuries were reported. The cause of the fire remains under investigation. A judge this week dismissed Donald Trump's lawsuit accusing the Des Moines Register and its former pollster of misrepresenting the state on the 2024 presidential race, rejected the president's claim that the newspaper's poll coverage violated Iowa's consumer fraud law. Calling the case extraordinary, Iowa District Judge Scott Beatty said that allowing the lawsuit and its faulty claims to proceed could have a chilling effect that could discourage others from reporting on and debating public affairs. He sided with pollster Jan Selzer in the newspaper in affirming that the poll, the coverage of it, were constitutionally protected political speech and not a commercial product. After the ruling, a spokesman for Trump's legal team said the president will take the case to the Iowa Supreme Court. Trump filed the lawsuit against Selzer, the Des Moines Register, and the newspaper's parent company in December 2024, accusing them of fraudulently publishing inaccurate poll results to damage him and help Democrats, saying coverage of polls is not protected speech. Trump and his team have filed civil lawsuits against media organizations accusing them of bias, calling to question the boundaries of free speech protections, particularly for the press. Some of those lawsuits have ended up in settlements. Senator Chuck Grassley says he'd vote to temporarily suspend the federal tax on gasoline and diesel to provide relief to farmers and other drivers. But he suggests the oil industry could and should lower the price on its own. He says we all know that big oil in the last quarter reported historically high profits. He says big oil should just change Americans or charge Americans a lower price and don't target that America price to the global price of oil. The federal tax on gasoline is 18.4 cents a gallon and it's higher for diesel, 24.4 cents a gallon. Grassley says suspending those taxes wouldn't have as much of an impact as tying U.S. diesel prices, for example, to the U.S. oil supply.
1: Reduce it for an hour or two or whatever's appropriate to get this price down so it's reasonable for American farmers and American truckers. Don't forget every product that you eat or wear or use is trucked someplace in the United States. So it's going to protect the consumers of the United States as well as the farmers of the United States.
0: Grassley says he doesn't buy the oil industry's claim that an embargo on exports of U.S. diesel would have the unintended consequence of prompting American refiners to reduce production and therefore raise prices here. Grassley says the government can enforce an embargo on computer chips to China. It can embargo diesel to help farmers in the American trucking industry. Sarah Trone-Garriott, the Democrat running against the 3rd District Congressman Zach Dunn, says Dunn should back a measure that would let victims of sex trafficker Jeffrey Epstein sue the Department of Justice for failing to fully release all of its records on Epstein. Trone-Garriott toured a traveling exhibit of the Epstein files that's on display in Des Moines this week.
2: It is overwhelming to see all this evidence of a massive criminal operation that was abusing children, to see what is still an active crime being committed against survivors who need to have accountability.
0: The government reports that have been released sit in binders on hundreds of bookshelves, but many have blacked out pages where information has been redacted. Trone-Garriott accuses the Department of Justice of preventing a full investigation of alleged perpetrators named in those files. Well, farmers got the combines in the field to start the harvest, and then the skies opened up and brought work to a stop. Iowa State University Extension field agronomist Angie Reek-Hines says fields are pretty wet and you need to just get some time to dry out.
3: Those tracks and ruts we're going to leave if we're in there too early They're not going to go, that damage in our soil is not going to go away.

0: with fall tillage. If it dries out enough to do fall tillage, it's not going to go away with spring tillage, right? That impact lasts for a long time. So we really hope people have a little bit of patience.
1: She says you can level out the ruts in the fields, but Rekind says the biggest concern is compacted soil, as that'll impact yields for going forward for a few years. She says the quality of corn stands is another issue to be aware of during harvest, as stock quality in corn is not good, and we do that in early August, and thankfully, she says we've not gotten a lot of wind with the rain that we've seen. Drier weather is forecast for early next week. That is a look at local news this hour. For the KGLO Newsroom, I'm Bob Fisher reporting. 6:15, we're coming up on, and the lookout weather's next.
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2: .617 as we are underway with the Friday bowling edition of the KGLO bowling program. And for the forecast for today, cloudy with a high of 65, southeast winds at 5 to 10. Tonight, a slight chance for scattered showers, late otherwise cloudy. And those showers are going to happen overnight, so it won't have any impact on the football games for anything tonight. Homecoming, of course, at Mason City and Clear Lake. 54 for a low tonight with southeast winds at 5 to 10. Good chance of rain showers tomorrow, otherwise cloudy with a high of 59. Southeast winds 8 to 15. Saturday night, scattered storms likely, otherwise cloudy, a low of 54. Sunday, cloudy with scattered showers likely early with a high of 65. Cloudy with a low of 55 on Sunday night. Monday, cloudy with a high of 68. Monday night, cloudy was about a 40% chance of scattered showers, a low of 58. Tuesday, scattered showers likely with a high of 65. Tuesday night, cloudy with scattered showers and storms likely, a low of 56. Wednesday, about a 40% chance. Wednesday and Thursday, actually, both about a 40% chance of scattered showers. Otherwise, cloudy with a high of 63 each day. We have cloudy skies across the region this hour as we see temperatures range from 57 in Algona, 58 in Estherville, 59 in Clarion, and Fort Dodge in Iowa Falls. Here in Mason City, an east wind at 3. Relative humidity right at 100%. And the barometric pressure's on the, nope, it's actually steady. I was going to say it was on the fall, but it's actually steady at 30.27. So we have a cloudy sky and 57 here at your hometown news station, AM 1300 KGLO. Later on, this morning in the KGLO morning program, looking ahead, we will have, we'll talk with Susan from Anderson's Market right about 7:30 this morning. And that'll be followed by our school spotlight program brought to you by Clear Lake Bank and Trust. And that well, it's Friday. It's Clear Lake Day. Of course, Tuesday, we look at the Newman Catholic Schools, Mason City Community School District on Thursday. And Fridays are for the Clear Lake Community School District. And we'll hear from football coach Aaron Stensland will join us on the program today. After 8 o'clock this morning, we will talk Colleen Frines on the board with the North Iowa Children's Museum. And they have their big fundraising event this weekend. And we'll talk about that coming up on Saturday, tomorrow. And also Joe Malone will join us after 8:30, I believe, this morning. And we'll talk about the Give Like Dolly Day that the United Way of North Central Iowa is doing as part of the Imagination Library program that they help. That's coming up here on KGLO at 6:20.
6: Cattle were mixed Thursday. Hogs, corn, and soybeans finished lower. I'm John Perkins with a Brownfield Market Update. Speed wins. That's why Stein is focused on delivering higher yielding genetics faster than the competition and why they release more new Enlist E3 lines than any other company. Stein has yield. Soybeans ended the day modestly lower on fund and technical selling. Beans were waiting to see what came out of the high-level face-to-face trade meeting with China. China did buy 120,000 tons of U.S. soybeans ahead of the open. November was down a half at 13.17 and a half, and January was 1¾ lower at 13.32. October meal was up 580 at 376.10. October bean oil was down 32 at 66.93. Corn was lower. More harvest delays are probable in parts of the Corn Belt, and there are quality concerns in some areas. Export sales were down in the week, possibly due to relatively high U.S. prices over the near term. December was down 1½ at 527½. March was 2 lower at 541½. And wheat was lower on fund and technical selling. Rain is delaying winter wheat planting in some areas, but that's also reducing

0: out in parts of the plains. Global demand for U.S. wheat continues to be slow, with weekly export sales below average. December Chicago was 1.5 lower at 707. December Kansas City was down 4.75 at 767. December Minneapolis wheat on Thursday was down 8.5 at 720 and a quarter. Live cattle were mixed and feeders were lower, getting ready for widespread direct business. Megan Grebner's got more on that in a moment. October live is down 185 to 219.07. December was 125 lower at 221.10. October feeders were down $1.57 at 331.75. November was 142 lower at 328.07. And hogs were down ahead of the USDA's quarterly inventory report, which was out after the close. October was down 67 at 79.20. December lean was 85 lower at 69.47. Megan Grebner's up next. She's got your full look at cash livestock after this brief break.
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2: It was a relatively quiet day for direct cash cattle business. Bids did resurface at $350 thrust in Nebraska, but were passed. Asking prices weren't floated. There was a light run of business on Wednesday that took place at $350 thrust in Nebraska, but it wasn't enough to establish a trend. Boxed beef closed lower with light demand for moderate offerings. Choice down $1.19 at $376.12. Select was 24 cents lower at $352.10. Estimated cattle slaughter was 90,000 head. Cash hogs closed mixed with a light negotiated run. Bears and gilts at the national daily direct were down 70 cents with a weighted average of 78.95. The Iowa Minnesota finished the day 36 cents higher with a weighted average of 79.24. The Western Corn Belt was up 6 cents with a weighted average of 79.01. Pork values closed lower, down 72 cents at 86.10. Bellies were down sharply, and estimated hog slaughter was 489,000 head. I'm Megan Grabner for Brand.
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1: News Wall Street Now. Another loss for the major stock indexes. The Dow Jones closed down 161 points at 51,349 Thursday, 3,000 points below the high watermark set in August. The S&P and NASDAQ were flat yesterday. The Middle East conflict pushed the price of Brent crude back above $106 a barrel overnight. At the consumer level, regular unleaded gasoline is going for an average $4.49 a gallon, up $1.33 from a year ago. As public opposition to data centers grows, Google next week is to take an early step towards sending one into space. Project Suncatcher is a mission to test how well the company's Tensor Processing Units, TPUs, perform while orbiting Earth. Jane Smith is no longer CEO at the Family First Credit Union in Michigan after she posted an AI-generated image of herself and her family wearing Lake America sweatshirts. President Trump has demanded that Canada's Lake Ontario be renamed. Smith says the image was a joke, not meant for public viewing. Jim Ryan, ABC News.
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0: The Success Journal. Here's Chris Whitting.
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6: 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I'm Jeff Stein for the Iowa Business Report.
8: ABC News, I'm Brian Clark. From the East Coast to Hawaii, the worries are the same. Flooding with big storms on the way in. Hurricane Nolo could dump several feet of rain on Hawaii's Big Island. A nor'easter is getting ready to hit the East Coast. There are warnings up from the Carolinas to New England. Mortgage rates on the rise again. Freddie Mac says the average for a 30-year home loan is topping 7%. Gas prices driven higher by the Iran war, sitting at about $4.48 a gallon nationwide. ABC's Karen Hua says
9: diesel prices are also at all-time highs. Some lawmakers want President Trump to ban the export of U.S. diesel to keep more supply here at home. But dozens of businesses, including some grocery store trade groups, have now signed a letter urging Trump not to do that, saying it will only lead to price increases in the long run.
8: Pope Leo visiting France, warning in a speech about a risk to humanity from what he calls a paradise of machines. This is ABC News.

0: Mason City to your hometown. 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
1: 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Not because most farm partnerships are abusive, but because it reinforces a basic tax principle. 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
1: The 11th Circuit recently upheld the IRS's rejection of an offer in compromise involving tax liabilities arising from what the court determined was a sham partnership arrangement. Putting a transaction inside an LLC or partnership does not, by itself, make the transaction legitimate for federal tax purposes. Family farms and ranches commonly use partnerships and LLCs for very good reasons. Liability protection, succession planning, bringing children into the operation, and allocating income and expenses among family members. But the IRS and the courts can look beyond the paperwork to see if an entity exists primarily to manufacture tax benefits rather than to conduct a legitimate business arrangement. So make sure the economics match the legal documents. If family members are partners, they should have genuine economic interests, responsibilities, and risks consistent with the agreement. Good entity planning can produce substantial tax and business benefits. But the entity needs to reflect a real business arrangement and not simply serve as a vehicle for creating a tax result. This has been the Agricultural Law and Tax Report. I'm Roger McCullough.
3: 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Helena McNamee, our KGLO Farm Director, will be along right after that with the KGLO Farm News at about 6:40 or so. Your forecast for today calls for a decent afternoon, decent during the daytime, with a high of 65 under a cloudy sky. Tonight, scattered showers overnight, otherwise cloudy for Friday night, a low of 54. Scattered showers likely on Saturday, otherwise cloudy with a high of 59. Saturday night, scattered thunderstorms likely, otherwise cloudy, a low of 54. Sunday, cloudy with scattered showers likely with a high of 65. Monday, cloudy with a high of 68. Tuesday, scattered showers likely, otherwise cloudy with a high of 65. And Wednesday and Thursday, about a 40% chance of showers each day with a high of 63. Currently in Mason City, we have a cloudy sky. We're at 57 degrees here at your hometown news station, AM 1300 KGLO, and streaming live online at KGLOAM.com.
4: Looking for positives. Hello, everyone. I'm Mark Dornkamp with Agribusiness News on Brownfield. Pioneer never stops innovating with elite genetics, advanced breeding technology, and the leading traits. That's why they're the number one corn and soybean seed in the U.S. and plan to stay that way. American Soybean Association President Scott Metzger says soybean farmers are looking for any positive news coming out of the U.S. and China trade meeting.
5: Whether that's a commitment to more bushels in the future, maybe doing away with those tariffs, you know, extending the Section 301 stuff with shipbuilding that kind of adds more to the ships when they're at port speed and stuff.
4: He tells Brownfield the two-month extension of a U.S. and China trade truce is positive, but he'd like to see more clarity on long-term soybean purchases and trade barriers. Metzger says farmers want China to eliminate its 10% tariff on U.S. soybeans.
5: Having those in place, it gives Brazil and South America a little economic advantage.
4: A Northwest Iowa farmer has secured fuel and fertilizer needs for this fall.
6: The barrels are full and the fertilizer is bought.
4: Jolene Reason of Ida Grove tells Brownfield.
6: Made the mistake last year of not buying in the fall and paid for it in the spring when the fertilizer jumped up to $1,000. That was mismanagement on my part, and I will own that.
4: Reason says margins are still extremely tight, and she hopes Congress will provide additional financial aid to farmers. The American Farm Bureau Federation says President Trump's action to increase beef imports has yet to provide meaningful savings for consumers. AFBF economist Faith Parham tells Brownfield they've been tracking ground beef prices since September 2nd.
7: Our average price of 41 grocery stores started at about $7.29. We're only down $7.13. A small decrease, but not near the 25% reduction in tariff we saw.
4: She says the underlying issues driving beef prices can't be addressed through a temporary fix.
7: There is a lot that goes on in the supply chain. It takes a long time to get a product from one place to the other. So just bringing in more beef to the supply equation doesn't necessarily mean that brings prices down for consumers.
4: U.S. commercial red meat production declined during August. The USDA says the total of 4.1 billion pounds was down 1% on the year, with a slower processing pace for hogs and tight ready cattle numbers canceling out higher average live weights. And the U.S. hog and pig herd shrank over the past year. The USDA says the total number of hogs and pigs in the U.S. on September 1st was just over 74 million head, 2% lower than a year ago. That includes a 2% decline in the market hog inventory and a dip of 1% in the breeding herd. The numbers look near-term supportive for cash, wholesale, and futures prices, but that will also depend heavily on pork demand. I'm Mark Dorenkamp with Brownfield Ag News.
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0: I'm Helena McNamee, and it's time for your Connoisseur Media Ag Update. Chinese President Xi Jinping met with President Donald Trump in Washington, D.C. this week after the U.S. and Chinese officials agreed to extend their trade truce through January 10th. According to the Associated Press, the extension maintains a pause on new tariffs and trade restrictions while giving both leaders more time to negotiate at upcoming international meetings. Treasury Secretary Scott Bessent said some Chinese commitments remain unmet, although China has been a strong buyer of U.S. soybeans in 2026, while lagging in other agricultural purchases. U.S. farmers and commodity groups are urging both countries to reach a more stable, enforceable agreement that improves market access and reduces tariffs on American farm products. Leaders from the Iowa Corn Growers Association, U.S. Soybean Export Council, and American Soybean Association says farmers need greater certainty and predictability in trade with China, as reported by AgriPulse. However, analysts told Reuters that a major new agricultural deal appears unlikely. Treasury Secretary Scott Bessent suggested in a Fox News interview that any progress on agricultural trade with China will likely come after the Trump-Xi summit in Washington. Bessent told Fox News that most pressing trade issues for the U.S. and China was settled before the summit to give more latitude after the summit.
1: The detente, economic detente between the two countries that was scheduled to end on November 10th, that is going to be extended until January 10th to give us more time to see what we can do on the economic front.
0: Including on agriculture, where China's keeping its word on some, but not all purchases.
1: They've agreed to buy 25 million tons of soybeans, and they've been very fulsome in those. They have about 17 billion of other ag commitments that we think they're a little behind schedule on, and we are encouraging them to pick those up.
0: Iowa Senator Chuck Grassley suggested the Chinese need some encouragement, including on soybeans.
2: I think that more can certainly be done. In fact, the report last week was less than the week before, as an example.
0: The USDA says China bought just 9 million metric tons of soybeans of its 25 million ton annual commitment through mid-September. President Trump, upon welcoming China's President Xi to the White House, was confident a new U.S.-China Board of Trade will boost agricultural trade.
3: Our teams have been working to encourage a more balanced trading relationship, including the new market access for American farmers and ranchers.
0: In other agricultural news, farmers could be facing elevated diesel prices well into 2027, adding another challenge for producers already struggling with tight margins. Greg Ibendahl, a farm management specialist with Kansas State University Extension, says soaring crude oil prices, limited refining capacity, and disruptions to global fuel supplies are keeping diesel prices high. He says international conflicts could keep prices in the $6 to $7 per gallon range through next year or longer, and that returning to earlier price levels could take up to 2 years. Ibendahl says resolving global tensions and restoring normal international fuel shipments would be the most effective way to address pump prices. The Kansas Reflector said even under a best-case scenario, it could take months for markets to adjust. Closer to home here in Iowa, I had the opportunity to speak with Leah Tenapel, a field agronomist for Northwest Iowa with the Iowa State University Extension and Outreach. She noted that this season has varied drastically across the state.
4: Yeah, it's really interesting how across the state and even just across Northwest Iowa, how different conditions have been just because of the different amounts of rainfall we've got through the growing season. And so in my part of the state in extreme Northwest Iowa, we had a fairly dry planting season, which is pretty different than the conditions the rest of the state was dealing with. So we

0: got the crops in really early. We didn't have a ton of moisture throughout the growing season. So now that we're hitting the end, a lot of these crops are hitting maturity. They're ready to get out of the fields. And now we're getting these wet conditions and it's going to be tricky. And it's going to really delay us in how soon we can get into the field to harvest those crops.
1: And while farmers are ready to get out in the fields, Tenaple said right now it is best to be patient.
0: Farmers know, and so it's just good to have just a little bit of a reminder on how important it is that we wait until soil conditions are fit, because one pass of those super heavy pieces of equipment can do serious damage to our soil. And so we can get those crops out, but for years to come, we're going to see those zones of compaction where we are running equipment over wet, fragile soils. And so keep an eye on your fields. Be out there and scouting and testing different, especially in the cornfields, testing the stocks to see which fields are seem like they're going to have better standability than others, and kind of work out a priority schedule of once these conditions are fit, which fields we need to get to first. I think all farmers are kind of doing that right now. You know, it's hard to be sitting inside with weather like this when you really want to be out in the machines and everything. But it's really important, and it'll pay off in the end if we are patient and wait till it's ready.
1: She says that while you are scouting your fields, there are a few key things that she would suggest keeping an eye out for.
0: Yeah, we want to be keeping an eye out for any stock rots or standability issues. So we can go out into your field and do the pinch tests on your stocks and kind of try to push them over, see how well they're standing up. Some hybrids are going to stand better than others, especially some that have been mature for a while. They might not be standing quite so good. So out there and checking, we really push with scouting all year long. And so all different points of the growing season, we're looking for different things. And right now you're checking out ear rots. You're seeing how those plants are holding up. And like I said, just kind of making your priority list on which ones you're going to get to first when you can get out in the field.
1: Again, that was Leah Tenaple, a field agronomist for Northwest Iowa with the Iowa State University Extension and Outreach. And with this Connoisseur Media Ag Update, I'm Helena McNamee.

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4: Season 3 of Nobody Wants This is on the way. And if you hadn't heard, Joanne and Noah are living together. The rom-com series starring Kristen Bell and Adam Brody continues on Netflix October 22nd.
5: Don't you sometimes want to misbehave?
4: Johnny Depp is back on screen for his first major role in a Hollywood production in years. The new trailer for the supernatural thriller Daydrinker shows Depp sporting gray hair and blue contacts as a mysterious guest on board a private yacht. The movie hits theaters March 26, 2027. The new Hunger Games movie has enlisted Noah Kahan to create a song for the soundtrack. Draw You Out will be released October 2nd, with the full album coming November 13th. The Hunger Games Sunrise on the Reaping hits theaters November 20th. Michelle Franzen, ABC News.
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0: 4 against Western Dubuque. Kickoff at River Hawk Stadium is scheduled for 7:30. The rest of the games in 4A District 2 at Cedar Rapids, Washington, at top-ranked Cedar Rapids Xavier and Waterloo East at Decorah. 3A District 2 besides Independence at Clear Lake and Iowa Falls Alden at number 6 West Delaware, and Benton visits Charles City. 2A District 3, Forest Cities at 9th-ranked Crestwood, New Hamptons at Osage, North Fayette Valleys at Waukon. 2A District 4, Old Wines at Hampton, Dumont, Cal. Denver's at Dyke, New Hartford, and Vinton Shellsburg is at number 2, Roland Story. 1A District 3, it's Eagle Grove at Central Springs. Clarion Goldfield Downs is at Grundy Center. And Gunna Hayfield Ventura is at number 2, South Hardin. Class A District 2, besides the Newman and West Fork matchup, it's BCLUW at Belmont Clemmie. Lake Mills is at West Hancock, and North Butler is at AGWSR in non-district play. Class A District 3, it's Dasher Plainfield at 5th-ranked St. Ansgar's, Starmont's at Postville, and Southwest Ishik is at Clayton Ridge. In 8-man District 2, it's Northwood Kensett at North Iowa and West Bend Mallard at Riceville in district games. In non-district games, number 7 North Union hosts GTRA, and number 3 Bishop Garrigan, well, they have a hole in the schedule for this week, and they sort of number 8 Bedford, so they're going to match up. That's a rematch of a championship game from a couple of years ago, so that'll be an interesting score to see tonight. Of course, once again, the scoreboard show over on KRIB tonight from 10 to 11:30. High school volleyball last night, Atumwa swept Mason City. In Atumwa last night, 25-8, 10-14. Newman swept North Iowa, 3-0, 25-22, 25-21, 25-22. Handful of trianglers and quads last night. In Charles City, it was Clear Lake over St. Edmund, 2-1, 25-12, 15-25, and 15-12. Didn't get a result on the Clear Lake and Eagle Grove match. Charles City took their two. They swept St. Edmund and Eagle Grove, both 2-0. In Webster City last night, it was Gunna Hayfield Ventura, 2-0 over Hampton Dumont Cal. Cardinals over Webster City, 2-1. Forest City over Hampton Dumont Cal, 2-1. Webster City over Forest City, 2-0. At Wapsie Valley, it was number 2 in 1A Janesville, 2-0 over 13th-ranked in 1A St. Ansgar. It was 2-0, 25-5 and 25-21. Number 5 at 1A Wapsie Valley over St. Ansgar, 25-23, 25-15. St. Ansgar beat North Fayette Valley, 25-13, 25-19. Other matches, North Butler swept Rockford, 25-12, 10, 25-12, 20, and 10. And 13th-ranked Lake Mills in Class 2A, they swept North McKenzie, 25-7, 14, and 10. New volleyball rankings are out for the Iowa Girls High School Athletic Union. Top 5 in 1A, it's Ankeny Christian, Janesville, Fort Madison Holy Trinity, Floyd and Holden, Wapsie Valley. St. Ansgar stays steady at number 13 this week. North Union out of the top of Iowa, they drop out after being ranked 15th last week. Top 5 at 2A, it's Hinton, Grundy Center, Union, Dyersville, Beckman, and Riverside. Lake Mills is up a spot from 14 to 13 this week. Gunna Hayfield Ventura cracks in to the rankings at number 15 this week. 3A, Western Christian takes over the top spots. Dyke New Hartford is second. Humboldt drops down to third. Solon and Center Point Urbana round out the top five. In 4A, it's Assumption to Davenport, followed by Norwalk, Western Dubuque, Clear Creek, Urbana, and Sioux Center in the top five. And in 5A, it's Waukee Northwest, Dallas Center Grimes, West Des Moines Dowling, Ankeny, and Ankeny Centennial. You can see the full rankings by heading to the local sports section and look at the roundup story at KGLOAM.com. Forest City took home both the girls and boys team titles at the Central Springs Panther Cross Country Invitational at the Pioneer Town and Country Club in Manly on Thursday. Forest City had four runners in the top 12 on their way to taking the boys title with 44 points. Clear Lake was second with 74. North Iowa was third with 107. Hugh Conway of South Winneshiek won the boys race at a time of 16:01. Grant Gaither of Forest City was the runner-up at a time of 16:26. Tate Tisdall of Clear Lake was third, his time 16:40. The Indians had four place in the top 12 in the girls' race and ended up with 49 points to take home the team title. South Winneshiek was second with 79. Clear Lake was third with 83. Olivia Urbach and Ivy Urbach of North McKenzie were the winner and runner-up of the girls' race, finishing in respective times of 18:58 and 19:14. Ava Witt of Clear Lake placed third in a time of 19:38. Now you can see the full results from the Panther invite. Head to the local roundup story in the sports section at KGLOAM.com. Well, 17th-ranked Iowa faces their first road test as they head to 18th-ranked Michigan. The Hawkeyes piped in loud music this week to get ready for more than 107,000 fans in Ann Arbor.
1: What you can't duplicate is the emotions that take place. You know, when things are going against you, it gets really crazy. And, you know, when it goes the other way, it can be a good thing.

0: everything, but try to remind our guys it's not noisy every snap typically, and but when it is, you got to really be wired in and concentrate.
1: Time of Coach Cook parents. The Hawks want to establish the run, but if the Wolverines stack the box, they'll need to find some success throwing it.
0: You got to protect first, which is, again, these guys are very aggressive up front, and you know, a mixture of guys or guys on the edge look like pro guys, and guys inside, they're kind of built like a pro defense, quick, aggressive guys on the outside and big, strong guys inside. But those guys inside are really, really athletic too, so it's going to be a challenge for us.
1: Iowa's defense faces its most difficult test against Michigan's dual-threat quarterback, Bryce Underwood.
0: Yeah, it really just gets down to everybody's got to really try to do the best they can at playing what their job is, their responsibility, and in his case, he can throw it as well as run it. But he's a dangerous runner too. So it just really gets down to team execution.
1: Iowa, Michigan, 12:30 pregame, 2:30 kickoff tomorrow here on KGLO. Iowa State opens up Big 12 play hosting 15th ranked Utah. Iowa State coach Jimmy Rogers says the Utes will use two quarterbacks, and on some plays, they'll have them both on the field.
2: They're both going to run the similar type plays, and you don't know who's touching the ball or when they're touching the ball. At times, they don't even have a quarterback under center. They line up in, you know, six open formation, and then they motion a guy back in. You're not really sure who's going to be at quarterback at times.
1: Iowa State coach Jimmy Rogers. Northern Iowa opens up the Missouri Valley Football Conference race at home on Saturday against fourth-ranked Illinois State. The Panthers enter the league race with a record of 1-2.
3: We're excited that we're home. You know, it feels like our record in the dome, you know, speaks for itself, and you know, we feel like we've got a home field advantage, unlike any other team in our leagues, as far as how much our fans care for us, and then you know how tough it is to play in there when the fans are getting crazy.
1: Northern Iowa coach Todd Stepsis. Campbell McBride scored 22 points on 6 of 10 shooting from 3-point range. The top seed Minnesota Lynx closed the regular season by cruising to an 86-66 victory. That pushed the Indiana Fever into sixth place entering the WNBA playoffs. The Lynx played without star point guard Olivia Miles for a second straight game due to a left calf injury and snapped back from a blowout loss to the Fever on the road 2 days ago. Caitlin Clark scored a season-low 2 points on 1-of-12 shooting. The Fever fell behind 25-4 late in the first quarter. Skate Clear Lake and Independence tonight over on KRIB and on the KRIB Sports YouTube page. As it's the Radio Iowa Scouting Report at 6:30, pregame at 6:45, kickoff at 7:30 on KRIB, followed by the Iowa High School Scoreboard Show from 10 to 11:30. Tonight it's Twins baseball here on KGLO, the Twins in Texas, 6:30 pregame, 7:10 first pitch here on KGLO. Tomorrow it's the Iowa Hawkeyes and Michigan, 12:30 pregame, 2:30 the kickoff here on KGLO. Then Sunday we'll have the final Twins game of the season, as they'll host the Texas Rangers, 1 o'clock for Inside Twins, 1:30 the pregame, 2:10 the first pitch here on KGLO. That's the check of KGLO Sports. We have news coming up here in the first half of the 7 o'clock hour, and we'll talk with Susan from Anderson's Market, as well as Aaron Stensland, the Clear Lake football coach, from on the School Spotlight program. 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
4: ABC News. I'm Brian Clark. Chinese leader Xi Jinping's 3-day state visit to the U.S. concludes today. Thursday saw meetings and a lavish state dinner, but ABC's Mary Bruce from the White House has more on what was not discussed or resolved.
5: Trump heaping praise on the Chinese leader, calling Xi and his wife truly outstanding, amazing people, even inviting them to tour the White House ballroom construction. But Trump making no mention of China's support for Iran as it targets American troops and allies in the war. Or the critical issue of AI, even with tech giants like Elon Musk, Amazon's Jeff Bezos, Meta's Mark Zuckerberg, and OpenAI's Sam Altman there in attendance.
4: Technology, a topic for Pope Leo on his visit to France.
6: Ma visite. En France,
4: beginning a speech to Emmanuel Macron and other French dignitaries in which he warned that a, quote, paradise of machines risked undermining humanity. A powerful storm is expected to impact the Carolinas to New England. Strong winds, coastal flooding, and beach erosion are major concerns. ABC meteorologist Leslie Lopez is in Scituate, Massachusetts.
7: We're starting to feel the effects of this nor'easter. It's not only the waves, it's also the wind. 15-foot waves possible, 13 to 15, along with 60-mile-per-hour wind gusts, putting communities like the one behind me here in a vulnerable position. Now, conditions are going to deteriorate through today. This is a long-duration event. We also have multiple high-tide sites. And unfortunately, that could also lead to beach erosion and coastal flooding in this New England area as well.
4: Hurricane Nolo is threatening Hawaii with potentially catastrophic flooding.

0: Rains of more than 20 inches are possible in some parts of the island, as Governor Josh Green tells residents to take the storm seriously. The governor of New Jersey, Mikey Sherrill, wants her lieutenant governor, Dale Caldwell, to resign today after a probe found that he sexually harassed women. 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
0: The family of Nolan Wells released the findings of the state medical examiner's autopsy into his death on Horn Island off the Mississippi coast while he was celebrating the July 4th holiday with a large group of people. The circumstances are still unknown, and ABC's Aaron Katursky says,
2: now, there is no statute of limitations on homicide cases in Mississippi, so if evidence ever arises suggesting something other than an accidental drowning, the grand jury would consider it. There is no evidence pointing in any other direction, though, right now.
0: Two people were arrested in connection to a hazing incident at an unrecognized fraternity off campus of the University of Wisconsin. Police say they found 30 men covered in food and condiments in the basement of the Alpha Epsilon Pi fraternity. Police Captain Kip Hartman said,
3: a thermostat in the room was set to 81 degrees, creating a hot and humid environment. Officers declared the event unlawful, and everyone was escorted outside.
0: A Michigan woman's out of a job because of AI, which did not take her job, but Jane Smith posted an AI photo of herself and family members wearing Lake America sweatshirts. She says it was not a political statement, even though that's the name President Trump ordered Lake Ontario changed to. Her credit union employer did not think it was funny. She's fired, Smith told ABC 12 in Flint.
4: We never had actual sweatshirts. We never wore sweatshirts. I am not a person that would ever want to offend or hurt anybody.
0: I'm Brian Clark, ABC News.
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0: Good morning. We have a mostly cloudy sky and 58 degrees. Here's a look at local news on the KGLO Morning News. From the KGLO Newsroom, I'm Bob Fisher reporting. 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A nonprofit that represents Iowa businesses is raising concerns about Alliant Energy's plans to build three new power plants. Interstate Power and Light Company, a subsidiary of Alliant Energy, has asked the Iowa Utilities Commission to give the go-ahead for construction of natural gas-fired plants in Sargento County as well as in Cedar Rapids and Marshalltown. Iowa Business for Clean Energy Executive Director Bob Rafferty says these would be so-called peaker plants that are expensive to operate, but could be ramped up quickly when the demand spikes.
1: And we need the Iowa Utilities Commission to make sure they're playing a role of not approving that infrastructure unless Alliant demonstrates that it's needed and that it's actually the best cost-effective solution for adding that capacity to the grid.
0: Rafferty cites federal data indicating plants that kick on during peak demand typically sit idle for over 90% of the year.
1: We need a greater review at the front end so that ratepayers aren't stuck paying for a large, expensive amount of infrastructure that is not needed.
0: Rafferty says the amount of power that can be generated by the three plants seems

0: far above what's necessary for the size of Alliant's current customer base. Rafferty suggests Alliant is building the plants because of already operating data centers, or data centers they hope to attract to their territory.
1: If they build all three of these gas peaker plants that they currently have on the drawing board, it would be 8 times the amount of gas peaker capacity that they currently have. It's twice as much gas peaker capacity as Mid-Am is building, and Alliant is half the size of Mid-American.
0: Alliant currently provides power to nearly 500,000 residential, business, and government customers. Alliant Energy says as energy demand grows across all the communities it serves, the utility must plan for and ensure all the customers receive reliable, cost-effective energy service now and in the future. The company says existing customers will not pay for new large energy user growth, and current electricity rates are set through the end of this decade. Other Springs man accused of kidnapping and sexually abusing a woman in July has pleaded not guilty. 39-year-old Shane McRoberts was arrested on August 21st on a warrant after fleeing from a Sergio County deputy and was tracked down by the Floyd County Sheriff's Office K-9 unit. Criminal complaints state that McRoberts held a person against their will in a rural North Springs home between July 15th and 19th and intentionally subjected her to sexual abuse or torture. McRoberts was due in court next week for his arraignment hearing, but last week filed written pleas of not guilty to first-degree kidnapping, a Class A felony punishable by life in prison without the opportunity for parole, third-degree sexual abuse, a Class C felony punishable by up to 10 years, 2 counts of domestic abuse assault, as well as single counts of assault with a dangerous weapon and tampering with a witness. McRoberts also waived his right to a speedy trial. His trial currently is scheduled to start December 8th in Floyd County District Court. A former Charles City man has been sentenced to 7.5 years in prison as part of a federal child pornography case. The U.S. Attorney for the Northern District of Iowa's office says 57-year-old Scott DeVries of Hardy pleaded guilty in April to 1 count of possession of child pornography. Prosecutors say DeVries admitted that between January 2021 and August 2022, that he possessed or received visual depictions of child pornography, which included minors under the age of 12. While executing a search warrant, law enforcement discovered 20 electronic devices that contained child sexual abuse material. Forensic analysis of the devices found almost 1 million images of child pornography, some of which prosecutors say involved material that portrayed sadistic or masochistic conduct, as well as infants and toddlers. The case was investigated by the Hancock County Sheriff's Office, Charles City Police Department, and the Iowa Division of Criminal Investigation. DeVries was recently sentenced by U.S. District Court Judge Leonard Strand to 90 months in prison, followed by 5 years of supervised release. He must also pay restitution of $39,500 to the victims in the case. A fire in Plymouth on Wednesday evening remains under investigation. The Sergio County Sheriff's Office says fire departments from Plymouth, Mason City, Grafton, and Manly responded to the fire call shortly before 7:15 Wednesday evening in the 600 block of Main Street East in Plymouth. Crews were able to put out the fire without any incident. The Sheriff's Office says no one was at home at the time of the fire and the house sustained heavy damage. No injuries reported. The cause of the fire is under investigation. A judge this week dismissed Donald Trump's lawsuit accusing the Lloyd Register and its former pollster of misrepresenting the state of the 2024 presidential race, rejecting the president's claim that the newspaper's poll coverage violated Iowa's consumer fraud law. Calling the case extraordinary, Iowa District Judge Scott Beatty said that allowing the lawsuit and its faulty claims to proceed could have a chilling effect that can discourage others from reporting on and debating public affairs. He sided with pollster J.N. Sulzer in the newspaper in affirming that the poll and coverage of it were constitutionally protected political speech and not a commercial product. After the ruling in Iowa, a spokesman for Trump's legal team said the president will take his case to the Iowa Supreme Court. Trump filed a lawsuit against Sulzer, the Des Moines Register, the newspaper's parent company in December 2024, accusing them of fraudulently publishing inaccurate poll results to damage him and help Democrats, saying coverage of polls is not protected speech. Trump and his team have filed civil lawsuits against media organizations accusing them of bias, calling to question the boundaries of free speech protections, particularly for the press. Some of those lawsuits have ended in settlements. Sulzer's case was taken up by the free speech advocacy group Foundation for Individual Rights and Expression. She said Wednesday that she was grateful for the ruling, which reaffirms the fundamental freedom to pursue and publish the truth without political interference. In dismissing the case, Beatty wrote that Trump's lawsuit sought to, quote, stretch both Iowa statutory and common law beyond their current bounds, turning speech that enjoys the highest category of First Amendment protection into a liability. After hearing the arguments, the judge concluded the constitutional protection, quote, is too great and the reach is too far. The case must therefore be dismissed. The poll conducted by Sulzer

0: company in the final days of October and released just before Election Day 2024 showed then-Vice President Kamala Harris, the Democrats' presidential nominee, capturing 47% of likely Iowa voters to Trump's 44%. Trump ultimately won support of 56% of the nearly 2 million Iowans who voted. KGLO News Time is 7:12. 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

0: Hayes as the KGLO Morning News continues here on your hometown news station, AM 1300 KGLO. Senator Chuck Grassley says he'd vote to temporarily suspend the federal tax on gasoline and diesel to provide relief to farmers and other drivers, but he suggests the oil industry could and should lower the price on its own.
1: We all know that big oil in the last quarter reported historically high profits. Big oil just charged Americans a lower price and don't target their American price to the global price of oil.
0: The federal tax on gasoline is 18.4 cents a gallon and it's higher for diesel at 24.4 cents a gallon. Grassley says suspending those taxes wouldn't have as much of an impact as tying U.S. diesel prices, for example, to the U.S. oil supply.
1: Reduce it for a dollar or two or whatever's appropriate to get this price down so it's reasonable for American farmers and American truckers. Don't forget, every product that you eat or wear or use is trucked someplace in the United States. So it's going to protect the consumers of the United States as well as the farmers of the United States.
0: Grassley says he does not buy the oil industry's claim that an embargo on exports of U.S. diesel would have the unintended consequence of prompting American refiners to reduce production and therefore raise prices here. Grassley says if the government can enforce an embargo on computer chips to China, it can embargo diesel to help farmers and the American trucking industry.
1: And that's putting the American farmer, the American trucker, the American consumer first in America, America first, as the president always talks about America first.
0: The U.S. currently produces 5.3 million barrels of diesel each day. About two-thirds of that is kept in the U.S. to meet domestic demand. Sarah Tron-Garriott, the Democrat running against 3rd District Congressman Zach Nunn, says Nunn should back a measure that will let victims of sex trafficker Jeffrey Epstein sue the Department of Justice for failing to fully release all of its records on Epstein. Tron-Garriott toured a traveling exhibit of the Epstein files that's on display in Des Moines this week.
2: It is overwhelming to see all this evidence of a massive criminal operation that was abusing children, to see what is still an active crime being committed against survivors who need to have accountability.
0: Tron-Garriott met with the brother of the late Virginia Roberts Giuffre, who told the FBI that she had been groomed by Epstein when she was a teenager and trafficked other men, including Prince Andrew.
3: What's really powerful about this exhibit is that it makes it real. You can't look away. You walk by these files and you question as to what's behind these pages.
0: The government reports that have been released sit in binders on hundreds of bookshelves, but many have been blacked out. Many of them have blacked out pages where information has been redacted. Tron-Garriott accuses the Department of Justice of preventing a full investigation of alleged perpetrators named in the files.
2: I haven't seen a good faith effort from the administration to do their job on this matter, and so I do feel that it's Congress's role to step up.
0: Last November, Nunn called Epstein a disgusting human being who committed horrific crimes. A spokesman for Nunn's congressional campaign says Nunn voted for the Epstein Files Transparency Act to deliver transparency to the American people and justice to the victims. Well, farmers got their combines into the fields to start the harvest, and then the skies opened up and brought work to a stop. Iowa State University Extension field agronomist Angie Rekind says fields are pretty wet, and you should give them some time to dry out.
4: Those tracks and ruts we're going to leave if we're in there too early, they're not going to go. That damage in our soil is not going to go away with fall tillage. If it dries out enough to do fall tillage, it's not going to go away with spring tillage, right? That impact lasts for a long time. So we really hope people have a little bit of patience.
0: You can level out the ruts of the fields, but Rekind says the biggest concern is compacted soil.
4: That will impact yields for, a few going forward in time for a few years.
0: Rekind says the quality of the corn stands is another issue to be aware of during harvest.
4: Stock quality in corn is not good, and we knew that in early August. And thankfully, we've not gotten a lot of wind with this rain.
0: Her surveys in North Central Iowa have not turned up a lot of bend over corn.
4: I haven't seen a lot of corn down. Or very little corn down, so that's a good sign. But people know that stock quality is not good, and they'll prioritize those fields to take out the worst standing fields first, so they don't have to worry about combine challenges later.
0: And Rekind says

0: harvest could be delayed into November, which she says is okay.
1: We're not in a serious situation yet.
0: The forecast is calling for some drier weather early next week. And a 2020 Central Lyon High School graduate is living his dream as a contestant on the new season of Survivor, which premiered this week on CBS. Carter Kroll, a Rock Rapids native who is now living in Sioux Falls, and says he got interested in the show as his family watched it when he was around 6 or 7. Kroll says his family didn't believe him at first when he came to the farm and told them that he had made it through the selection process.
2: I came to the farm one day and told my parents. I said, I think I just made it on Survivor. And I'm a guy usually full of some guff, and so I think they kind of rolled their eyes and said, yeah, okay, go feed the cows.
0: He made it through the first episode without being voted off the show. And Kroll says his focus turned to winning the big prize after he was named to the show.
2: You didn't apply to be on Survivor just to be on Survivor. You know, you apply for $1 million. And so that's kind of how my gears in my head were operating, is let's turn this dream into reality.
0: Kroll joined the University of Sioux Falls football program and pursued entrepreneurial studies. He and a friend later started a moving company in Sioux Falls, and he also still helps on the family farm near George. We're coming up on 7:20 here on KGLO, and let's take a look at the weather situation for the next 7 days, as we'll see some rain showers overnight tonight into tomorrow. Good chances for showers and storms tomorrow and tomorrow night. And then off and on throughout the rest of our forecast, we see some rain chances, some of them slight. Tuesday, the best chance again for rain, Tuesday and Tuesday nights, but otherwise right around 20 to 30% chances of rain for the rest of the forecast. Your KGLO weather forecast for the rest of the day today: cloudy skies, 65 for a high, southeast winds at 5 to 10. For tonight, slight chance for a scattered shower late, and that'll be overnight. Won't have any impact on the football games, or shouldn't have any impact on the football games. Otherwise, cloudy, a low of 54, winds of the southeast at 5 to 10. For tomorrow, a 70% chance of rain showers, otherwise cloudy, with a high of 59, southeast winds at 8 to 15. Saturday night, scattered thunderstorms likely, otherwise cloudy, a low of 54. Sunday, cloudy, with a 20% chance of scattered showers early, a high of 65, southeast winds at 5 to 10. Sunday night, cloudy, a low of 55. Monday, cloudy, with a high of 68. About a 40% chance of scattered showers on Monday night, a low of 58. Good chance for scattered showers Tuesday and Tuesday night. Tuesday, a high of 65. Tuesday night, a low of 56. About a 30 to 40% chance of showers Wednesday through Thursday. Wednesday's high of 63. Wednesday night's low of 53. And then 63 again for a high on Thursday. The record high for the state, 88, set back in 1920. The record low, 26, set back in 1942. Normal high for this time of the year is 71. The normal low is 45. Yesterday, we topped out at 66 right before noon. Our overnight low this morning was 57. And we picked up the 24-hour rainfall amount from Thursday to midnight overnight this morning. 4/100 of an inch precipitation. For the month to date, we're about 7/10 of an inch above normal, as we're just below 3.5 inches for the month up to date. Since January 1st, we are still about 4.35 inches below the normal, as we're at 25.75 inches of precipitation for the year. Sunrise this morning was at 7:04. The sun sets tonight at 7:05, 12 hours and a minute of daylight today. And that dips underneath the 12-hour mark heading into tomorrow, as sunrise will be a minute later at 7:05. Sunset tomorrow evening will be at 7:03. So this is the last day of a 12-hour sunrise and sunset until we get into the spring. Well, we have cloudy skies across north central Iowa and southern Minnesota this hour. Looking at conditions in Iowa, first of all, it is 55 in Forest City and Hampton. It is 57 in Algona, as well as in Estherville and Webster City. 58 in Fort Dodge and Iowa Falls, 59 in Charles City,

0: 50 down in Clarion. Looking at some other spots around Dorset, Iowa, and Southern Minnesota, Northern Iowa, and Southern Minnesota. Albert Lea checks in at 57 this morning. It is 58 in Fairmont, and down at Waterloo, it's 58 this morning there. In Mason City, we have a wind out of the east at 3. The relative humidity is at 97%. The barometric pressure is on the rise at 30.28 inches. Cloudy sky currently in Mason City. We're at 58 degrees. 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Coming up right after that, after we'll have an update from ABC at 7:30, and then we'll have Susan from Anderson's Market to talk about what's going on there in the southwestern part of Mason City. After we talk with Susan, we will talk with Aaron Stensland, the Clear Lake football coach, as it's school spotlight today, and it's Friday. So that means it's Clear Lake Community School District Day that we talk about, and we'll talk with Aaron Stensland coming up at shortly after 7:30 this morning. That program brought to you by Clear Lake Bank and Trust features Newman Schools on Tuesday, Mason City Community Schools on Thursday, and Clear Lake Community Schools on Friday. All here on your hometown news station, AM 1300 KGLO, as it's 7:25.
1: I'm Gabrielle Lucevero. Here's your sports headlines for Friday morning. The Atlanta Falcons marched into Lambeau Field and took it to the Green Bay Packers to open week 3 of the NFL season. Quarterback Michael Penix Jr. made his first start since November of 25, throwing for 256 yards with a touchdown and an interception. But it was the Falcons' run game led by Bijan Robinson that made the difference.
2: Penix from under center, Robinson the lone setback. Zacchaeus in motion. Here's Penix handing to Robinson, left side. Bijan, touchdown Atlanta. Bijan Robinson on the board with his first rushing score of the year.
1: 92-9 the game. Robinson led the ground game that outpaced the Packers 242-17.
3: Pairing the two together is cool, but I'm most happy that we get to kind of take a deep breath and again, just focus on this next series. We got some more games to win. And we got to win these three games to do our best to make sure we start the playoffs here.
1: P. Crow Armstrong became just the seventh player in Major League Baseball history to record 40 home runs and 40 stolen bases. He helped the Cubs clinch their postseason spot, one of four to clinch on the day, including their Southside counterparts, the Chicago White Sox, Cleveland Guardians, and the San Diego Padres. Meanwhile, the sun set on the final season for the WNBA in Connecticut.
2: Bryce, shot clock's off. It is officially sunset. 24 years. We'll never forget. Thank you, Connecticut Sun.
1: The Connecticut Sun playing its final game before the franchise moves to Houston. The WNBA playoffs are set and will tip on Sunday.
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6: These are your political insights from ABC News. A federal judge blocked President Trump's attempt to bar CNN, MS Now, and Politico from the White House complex.
7: The judge says that the White House has to allow

0: these outlets in to restore their access with their hard passes, just as they were before that ban went into effect on Saturday morning.
1: ABC's Karen Travers. Hours later, those credentials were reinstated, only for some reporters to be later denied access to the arrival line at the state dinner for China's President Xi. New Jersey Governor Mikey Sherrill calling on Lieutenant Governor Dale Caldwell to resign after an investigation found credible evidence of sexual harassment. Caldwell has denied all wrongdoing. A little-known federal historic preservation agency said it's giving up on trying to get Virginia and Washington, D.C. on board behind plans for President Trump's triumphal arch. It indicates the administration will move forward with the project anyway. The advisory council's leadership and members all appointed by President Trump. Dave Packer.
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4: ABC News, I'm Brian Clark. Millions on the East Coast preparing for what could be a windy, rainy weekend because of a nor'easter. Alerts are up from New England to the Carolinas, and ABC's Anthony Johnson is on the Jersey Shore.
5: The big concern here is going to be flooding, beach erosion. Those are the issues that normally hit these barrier islands along the Jersey shoreline. So officials have been really working at encouraging people to go ahead and get prepared for the storm right now. Officials are watching this storm. They're paying very close attention to it.
4: Hawaii likely will not get a direct hit from Hurricane Nolo, but even the storm brushing by could mean feet of rain in some areas. China's leader heads back to the White House this morning for the final day of his summit with President Trump. They'll have tea and visit the National Archives. And Pope Leo in France laid out a warning about what he called a paradise of machines and their threat to humanity. This is ABC News.
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3: 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And we're going to check in with Susan from Anderson's Market just to see what, well, we've had the first day of fall, and I'm guessing that means that there's a lot of different fall type things that we'll be finding in Anderson's Market here the next couple of weeks.
7: Well, you better believe it. In fact, if you come out this weekend, we're having our annual fall festival on Saturday and Sunday. So. Okay. It's fall everything. We got pumpkins of every shape and size, mums in beautiful colors and different sizes in them. There's fall grasses and flowering kale, all kinds of different plants. Asters, I know a lot of people like to plant the asters. We put a video on our Facebook page the other day, one of the gals did, with the asters, its plant, and the butterflies all over them. Butterflies just love them. And they're, you know, that's an annual or a perennial that you can plant in the ground, and they'll come back every year. And they're really good and hardy about coming back in Iowa, especially. So, you know, if you want something like that, our mums also. If you get them planted, got to get them planted pretty quick here, because they got to get some establishment in the ground. But they are hardy mums that will come back year after year. So, you know, a lot of that out there to go, and then. of course, you know, we got the fall.

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1: Everybody's
0: and
1: favorite.
0: Michael, oh, you're not kidding. We are going through the donuts this year. Michael, I think we've gone through, like, I don't know, 300 dozen donuts. People like love apple cider donuts. So Michael goes up and gets them. He brings them back. We've got in lots of different apples, including Honeycrisp apples, are in right now. They're going to be on sale this weekend. They'll be only $2 a pound. So that's a really good buy. Our mums and our plants are going to be, that are normally $15 each, are going to be 3 for $38. So those will be on sale for the weekend. And then we'll have everybody that comes out is going to get to taste the apple cider from over to, we get all that from Sunrise Orchard in Gainesville, Wisconsin. So Mike goes up there every at least once a week and gets stuff. We'll have the cider to give away. We'll have apple samples. We're going to have giveaways with plants and different things. So lots of stuff going on out there. We got lots of people that can come help you figure out how to decorate. We've got bales of straw in different sizes. So there's lots of stuff out there to decorate with. You know, get your front porch or your yard, whatever you want to do. We have a big wagon out there that one of the gals went out and decorated. So it looks nice through the fall, you know. The spring plants, our summer plants, are all looking pretty pretty bedraggled now, especially with all the rain we've had lately. So they're time to go. Put something new out there. That'll get you through till winter, and then you can come back and get stuff to decorate with for winter.
1: Well, I know you talk about, you know, the apples. I always see people, you know, saying they're gonna go up to Wisconsin, and they should just probably, you know, head out to 19th Street Southwest and you know, save a little gas money.
0: Right. Yeah. You know, that gas is awful high. I know it's fun to go up there and look in the leaves, but the gas is awful high. Michael, I know we're paying diesel's over $6 a gallon, and plus this year, you know, the bridge is out there in Lansing. They got that out. So you gotta take a ferry.
1: That's right.
0: You know, either go around one way. It's quite a long ways for a bridge that goes over the border. So you gotta take the ferry there. And that's, I know if you go during rush hour, Michael had to wait for like 3 rounds to get through yesterday afternoon to come back.
1: It's crazy, crazy.
0: So, yeah, but it's, you know, it's worth the trip. We've always brought in stuff from Gay's Mills. We've got our, you know, the corn salsa that everybody wants and the jalapeno raspberry jam. So if you're looking for that, come get it. Of course, Michael brought in quite a few caramel apples. They've been selling real good this year. So we've got caramel apples in the cooler. And then, I know before I want to let you go, Bob.
1: Yes.
0: I know I would want to, everybody asks us, how do I keep my mums going? You know, if they're not planting them in the ground. You've got them in a pot. Okay. Do not, you know, say it's rained all day. That was the question. Well, it's rained all day. I don't need to water them. Yeah, you probably do because they're so full and thick that the rain doesn't go down through the leaves. It just goes off the edges. Like when you stand under a tree to not get wet. It's the same thing. So make sure when you water your mums, you're watering the soil. Either from the bottom up, you know, set it in some water for a little while, or you pull the leaves back to the, you know, with your hand gentle and water that soil real good. Because the mums are they love their water. You want to keep them going healthy in a long time for you. You know, they bloom up to 6 weeks and can bloom down to, I believe it's 24 degrees. They're good. So keep them going. Keep them nice for you.
1: Well, once again, remind us of the hours this weekend, and obviously we'll try to stop out.
0: Yep. Okay, well, our fall festival this weekend is from 9 to 6 on Saturday, noon to 5 on Sunday. We'll be at 2727 19th Street Southwest. And I need to remind everybody, we got somebody coming back to the store. Well, he's not physically going to be there. His product's going to be there. We're going to have Chris's Kettle Corn in store. He's decided to stay in business. We talked him into staying in, and we'll have kettle corn at the store, including caramel apple.
1: Well, that's enough for me to stop out this weekend right there.
0: So. Yeah, everybody come out and see us. We'll be out there ready to help you out.
1: All right.

0: Susan, we appreciate talking with you, and we'll talk to you again soon.
1: All right, Bob. Thank you. All have right. a good night.
0: You bet. You too. Susan with Anderson's Market here in Mason City, here in your hometown news station, KGLO. We're going to have the school spotlight program. We'll be back in 30 seconds as we... It's Friday, so we talk about Clear Lake today here on KGLO.
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0: 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And today we talk with somebody who I talk to every week this time of year, I guess, Coach Aaron Stensland, the Clear Lake Lion football team. And Coach, good morning. Welcome. We're used to talking on Friday nights down the locker room before the game starts. We're not used to talking Friday mornings.
4: That's right. Good morning. Glad to be on.
0: You bet. You know, let's just talk about, you know, obviously during your tenure at Clear Lake, you know, being the head football coach, and, you know, even before then, you know, it's been it's a successful program and that through the years, and you've been able to keep that tradition going.
4: Yeah, I mean, that's one of the important things we talked about as a staff when we started 4 years ago, was how strong this program has been and how much it means to the community. And that's, you know, on our minds every day to keep the tradition alive and growing.
0: And, well, let's talk about your coaching staff that you have right now. And obviously you've got some good people on that staff that help mentor these kids through the football season and beyond.
4: Exactly. Yeah. We've got guys with a wide range of experience from coaching and playing. So it's been fantastic to have these guys together for the last 4 years. Start with Brian McIntyre, hometown kid, hometown guy, played here at Clear Lake, went on to play at Wartburg, was an All-American, and played some Arena League football as well. He's our defensive coordinator. Tim Dodge played at the University of Iowa, had an outstanding high school career as our special teams coordinator. Logan Klemp played at the University of Iowa, at outside linebacker. He coaches our linebackers here. Carter Garrington, another hometown kid that played for Coach Week. He coaches our offensive line with Jesse Collins and Brent Rolland, who are both volunteer assistants. AJ Fearbach's been with the program forever, has been a head coach himself, so brings a great deal of experience in that realm. And then, you know, Evan Johnson, he's the head wrestling coach here, so he brings in that aspect of knowing the kids real well and does a good job with our defensive ends. Probably missing somebody maybe this morning, but just a well-rounded staff with a lot of experience.
0: And, you know, we look at the Clear Lake facilities, you know, I want to start with the weight room and the you know, the athletic and wellness center. And obviously for students and for coaches, you know, that is, you know, an amazing facility that the Clear Lake people have allowed to be built in this community. Not only, you know, it's nice that it was a school and city joint venture.
4: Yeah, exactly. Since I've been here, it's been fabulous. Like, the relationship is fantastic. We're able to get in there and use that facility as needed as high school program, you know, athletic programs and beyond. And it is nice. I can tell you, as much as you don't want to think about it in today's world, but your facilities are definitely an attraction, almost like a recruiting tool when families are out looking for places to move and bring their kids to go to school. And our academics, our fine arts, our athletics, both all the teachers, the coaches, and the facilities provide quite a front door for our school district. And I think it brings in a lot of families and kids.
0: And, you know, talk about, weight training and training year round, because that we've seen more and more of that with high school athletes through time.
4: Exactly. It's just something that if you're not doing it and in the forefront of it, you're falling behind quickly. So

0: We've made some few changes over the years. Right now, we have a fantastic program going with McKeon Bang and Brady Myers and Colby Andrews. They're running our during the day weights. So our kids are lifting four times a week during the school day at some point. And then Wednesday's kind of their flex day where it's roll out, stretch out, check with our fantastic trainer, Jill Bedford, on any injuries and rehab type of thing. So we got that going. And then in the summertime, our football team is starting at 5:30 a.m. and we're going about 2 hours a day, 4 days a week. So we feel like our kids are prepared and their bodies are prepared for a long, you know, 3 month football season.
1: And talking about facilities, you know, Lions Field, obviously the last 6 years, we've had a great turf field there. And I know for years, you know, the grass turf was an issue. And now, you know, laying down this artificial surface, and I know some people kind of questioned it when that was going in. But then when a lot of those people were told the story about how much of a burden it was and how much money was being sank into trying to get the field, you know, ready year round, it just made more economic sense to go the turf route.
0: Yeah, correct. I've coached at small schools where the head coach is out mowing the lines and painting the field for game night on Friday morning at 6 a.m., hoping it's not raining. So there's just so many things that can be done out there because of what the community's provided us with that turf field. You got beautiful track facilities, soccer's out there, baseball teams out there practicing sometimes when their field's wet in the summer. And we're just able to be all in one place is what we like. And we can practice where we play without having to worry about trampling on the grass all fall long and having a mud bowl by the end of the season. So we're pretty fortunate here. Again, it's another attraction. It's another facility that brings in people. They're pretty amazed. The brand new scoreboard a couple years ago, and now the sound system that we put in this fall has really been a fantastic upgrade.
1: Well, let's talk about this year's team. Obviously, you've got a 3-year starter at quarterback with Jackson McIntyre, and Jackson, you know, an all-around great athlete that we've seen here the last 3-4 years.
0: Yeah, I think, you know, you've seen him on the basketball court, on the football field, and out on the track. And not only is he just a fantastic athlete, he's probably one of the best leaders that's come through here in a while, too. So the kids follow Jackson and his toughness, obviously raised by Brian. You know, Jackson and Madden are going to bring a different level of toughness than most kids have. So and a different work ethic for sure. So it's great to have those kids as, you know, the standard of our program, and the rest of the guys can follow their lead.
1: And I know we won't be able to get to every, you know, kid like we normally would in a pregame interview in this interview today, but I want to talk about, you know, some different things. But make sure you guys tune in the pregame show tonight to hear more about this year's team, because you've had the defense obviously has been a stalwart of this team the last few years, and this year's team just looks to be very comparable to the last few years on defense,
0: for sure.
1: Defensive side.
0: Yeah, for sure. When we started 4 years ago, we sat down as a staff and talked about the priority list of how we want to do things around here. And defense is first. And if you ever, you know, if anybody's out to our practice ever, it's the first thing we start with every day and every week and every Sunday when we get the week started. So defense has priority every week, and then special teams, and then offense comes in third. So I think, you know, with the scheme and with the coaching is the speed of our athletes right now. We've just had a good run, I guess you want to say, of kids that can fly, and they get to the ball, and when you do that, it's wearing on an offense. And I think really up front is where we've made those changes, with going with, you know, a little bit of a non-traditional look with some smaller kids, you know, around 190 to 200 pounds, but they can cause quite a bit of chaos in the backfield for offenses.
1: Well, you've gotten through four games, the non-district part of the schedule unblemished, and for the most part, as far as I know, healthy with your team, too. That's always big through four games. But, you know, just talk about getting ready for district play, which starts tonight.
0: Yeah, we went out a couple of years ago and tried to schedule what we thought was going to be a tough non-district slate, because that's what you want to do, is you want to be ready for district football. And traditionally, Webster City, Humboldt have been good conference rivals here in the NCC. They're tough programs. Humboldt was in the state championship a couple years ago. So we have those two. Open up traditionally with Forest City. It's a long-standing rivalry, probably one of the longest in the state. And then we got Nevada a couple years ago, which proved to be a great program. Won a state title last year and knocked us out of the quarterfinals. So

0: it was good to see them and get a little revenge last Friday night on them and play well. So we feel like we set ourselves up for a chance to have some success in District 2 and 3A this year.
1: And talk about the district. Obviously, it's geography-wise, it's spread out through the eastern side of the state. We're the northwest quarter of this district. But some teams that this football program hasn't seen, and a few that this program has seen through the years. But it's definitely been a unique district.
0: It has. Kind of every year you sit down, you know, we'll do it again this spring, and everybody will sit down with a map and guess where we're going to go, and nobody's even close to correct. And that was definitely the case this year. There are names that popped up in Benton, Van Horn, and West Delaware, and Independence that I never imagined that Clear Lake would travel to for a district game. Right. But it's been good. I mean, our kids have had a chance to get out, and we get to see a different part of the state and how teams play. And that was part of the reason traveling down and finding Nevada in the preseason was just getting out and seeing some different styles of football and some different personnel and some different coaching. So it's been fantastic. We got some big trips next week to Benton, and then the week 9 to West Delaware. We'll pack some overnight bags, maybe, I'm not sure, but we'll spend some time on the road in the next month.
1: As long as we're not sleeping in the bleachers, right?
0: That's right.
1: I think you know where I'm going with that comment. We get to sit in the bleachers next week again. So, but talk about Independence tonight.
0: Yeah, Independence will bring in a completely different offense if people were at the game last week than Nevada. They're going to spread it out, spread the ball everywhere, lots of motions, lots of shifts. They've got some really good athletes out on the edges that they try to get the ball to. If you check out Quick Stats and are a follower of how teams and individuals are doing throughout the state in 3A, they've got some guys on the leaderboard that can catch the ball and run the ball. So a good mobile quarterback, just like always they seem to put out on the field every year. And then a defense that'll be in a forefront. We haven't seen that for a few weeks, so that's been a little bit of a change for us this week in practice, trying to get ready for a front that we don't normally see. But I think the kids have had a good week through homecoming. They've stayed fairly focused for the most part, and are worried about the game, and that's the important thing tonight is winning that football game for the homecoming crowd.
1: And we aren't worried about the weather like we were last week heading to the game, so that's a good thing not to have in our minds too. So,
0: yeah, sure hope not. It looks like it could be overcast, but it looks like a good night.
1: Yep, it's going to be a good night. So, Coach, we appreciate it. You taking some time out here on the School Spotlight program to feature the football team, and of course tonight over on AM 1490 and 96.7 FM, KRIB, and on the KRIB Sports YouTube page. Clear Lake and Independence kickoff at 7:30. Our pregame activity started at 6:30 over on KRIB. So, Coach, good luck tonight, and we'll talk to you after the game.
0: Thank you. Appreciate the coverage.
1: You bet. Aaron Stensland, the football coach, Clear Lake High School, and that's the School Spotlight program brought to you by the good folks at Clear Lake Bank and Trust here on your hometown news station, AM 1300 KGLO. 7:51, and we will take a look at sports here in just a couple of seconds. We've got the bottom line report.

0: Way, the 52-week high for the current December contract is just below 550. And the same regarding November 2027 soybeans. A recent 52-week high there, over 1280. Also an area that red November has seldom been above. Bottom line, grain analysts only suggest keeping an eye on 2027 December corn and November soybeans and having conversation with your advisory service. This is the Bottom Line Report. 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
2: 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Normally we have the Iowa Almanac here in the 7 o'clock hour. We're going to slip that back to after the news here. 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A key matchup in Class A District 2 tonight. 8th-ranked Newman faces 9th-ranked Westport. Both teams 2-0 in the district. Westport winning all four of their games this season. The Knights coming off a dropping a 34-33 decision to 5th-ranked St. Ansgar in non-district play last night. Kickoff at Sheffield slated for 7 o'clock tonight. Mason City High celebrates homecoming as well by opening up Class 4A District 2 play. They host 9th-ranked Waverly Shellrock tonight at Riverhawk Stadium. A 7:30 start on the schedule. Quickly through some of the other area games, you're looking at the districts all involving area teams. 4A District 2, the rest of the game, Cedar Rapids, Washington at top-ranked Cedar Rapids, Xavier, and Waterloo East at Decorah. 3A District 2, besides Independence and Clear Lake, at a 6th-ranked West Delaware, hosting Iowa Falls, Alden, and Benton at Charles City. 2A District 3, it's Forest City at 9th-ranked Crestwood, New Hampton at Osage, North Fayette Valley at Waukon. 2A District 4, Olwine at Hampton, Dumont, Cal, Denver at Dyke, New Hartford, and Vinton Schulzberg at number 2, Roland Story. 1A District 3, it's Eagle Grove at Central Springs, Clarion Goldfield Downs at Grundy Center, and Gardner Hayfield Ventura at number 2, South Hardin. Class A District 2, it's 8th-ranked Newman at 9th-ranked West Fork, BCLUW at Belmont Clemmy, Lake Mills at West Hancock. The 9th-district game between District 2 and 3 is North Butler at AGWSR. Class A District 3, Nashua Plainfield at 5th-ranked St. Ansgar, Starmont at Postville, South Wind is at Clayton Ridge. An 8-man District 2, Northway Kensett's at North Iowa, West Bend Mallard is at Riceville. A couple of non-district games involving a District 2 team, 7th-ranked North Union hosts GTRA, and number 3, Bishop Garrigan. They had a hole in the schedule, so did 8th-ranked Bedford, so they decided to match up tonight in a non-district game. Should be a good one, a rematch from a state final, I believe, a couple of years ago. Quickly through some high school volleyball scores. Atumwa swept Mason City 3-0. Newman swept North Iowa 3-0. Clear Lake at the quadrangular in Charles City. They beat St. Evan 2-1. Charles City swept St. Evan and Eagle Grove. Volleyball rankings and other scores from volleyball will go through during our 8:50 sportscast. And Forest City took home both the girls.

0: and boys team titles at the Central Springs Panther Cross Country Invite at the Pioneer Town and Country Club in Manly on Thursday. Forest City had four runners in the top 12 on the way to taking the boys title with 44 points. Clear Lake was second. North Iowa was third. And Grant Gaither of Forest City was the runner-up with a time of 16:26. Tate Tisdall of Clear Lake third in 16:40. Indian Girls took the team title with 49 points. South Winneshiek second, 79. Clear Lake was third with 83. Olivia Urbach and Ivy Urbach of Northwood Kensett, they were number one and two with times of 18:58 and 19:14. Ava Wood of Clear Lake third in time of 19:38. You can see the full results by heading to the sports section at KGLOAM.com. Coming up at 8 o'clock, we have news. We have a couple of interviews coming up during the 8 o'clock hour. Colleen Fryan will talk about the North Iowa Children's Museum fundraiser coming up this weekend. Joe Malone will talk about Give Like Dolly Day for the United Way of North Central Iowa here on KGLOB.
1: From ABC News, I'm Brian Clark. Millions on the East Coast are bracing for a nor'easter. The biggest dangers are coastal flooding, beach erosion, and especially high winds, says ABC Chief Meteorologist Ginger Z.
2: Wind gusts, Atlantic City, 7 a.m., 55 miles per hour. Montauk, over 60. Boston, picking up. And we're just going to keep that through the day Saturday. Very windy, talking 40 to 60 miles per hour. Someone else is like, I'm having a rooftop party. No, you're not. It's not happening.
1: All the way west, Hawaii's Big Island's being threatened by Hurricane Nolo, which could dump more than a foot of rain on some parts of the islands. It's just over a month to Election Day, and prices are still climbing. Officials in Maine say the average statewide cost of heating oil is over $6. That's 81% higher compared to a year ago. And ABC's Jay O'Brien says this is having political implications.
3: Both of Maine's senators, including Republican Susan Collins, who's in a tough re-election fight that could decide control of the Senate, now calling on President Trump to release heating oil from a government reserve to bring costs down.
1: President Trump meeting with China's Xi Jinping for a third day today, the last day of his state visit. ABC Sophie Flay says Thursday saw no major announcements, but some information about what the two discussed.
4: The Chinese Foreign Ministry says Xi told Trump AI must be kept under human control. And on the subject of the war against Iran, a Chinese ally, Xi urged Trump to end the war through talks as soon as possible. Iran is now offering to reopen the Strait of Hormuz within 7 days if the U.S. lifts its blockade and agrees to certain conditions similar to those agreed upon in June.
1: James Copenhaver, gravely wounded in the 2024 assassination attempt on then-candidate Donald Trump in Butler, Pennsylvania, died of his injuries. The president, in a statement, called him a true American patriot. You're listening to ABC News.
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1: New Jersey Governor Mikey Sherrill's calling for the immediate resignation of her lieutenant governor, fellow Democrat Dale Caldwell. That's after an independent investigation found credible evidence that Caldwell sexually harassed women. Caldwell's attorney says the resignation demand deprives him of his due process. Costco says it's going to use some of its tariff refunds to cut prices in several parts of its stores, including meat, produce, and home furnishings. New York's Attorney General Letitia James is suing the prediction market Polymarket.
7: The federal lawsuit alleged that Polymarket is an illegal, unlicensed gambling operation that exposes New Yorkers to serious personal and financial risk. Polymarket argues they aren't subject to state gambling laws because they're technically selling financial contracts, something regulated by the federal government. But the New York Attorney General says that under state law, it's the same thing as gambling and needs a license to operate. The federal lawsuit comes as Polymarket sees a massive boom in business, on track to facilitate more

0: than $70 billion in trades just this year. Peter Haralambos, ABC News, New York.
1: Police in Baltimore say over a dozen people were hurt Thursday after an alleged stolen vehicle collided with a public bus Thursday afternoon. The vehicle had four juveniles in it, and police say it was trying to flee officers at the time. I'm Brian Clark, ABC News.
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3: Good morning. Here's a look at local news this hour from the KGLO Newsroom. I'm Bob Fisher reporting as we have a cloudy sky in Mason City at this hour and 58 degrees. A nonprofit that represents Iowa businesses is raising concerns about Alliant Energy's plan to build three new power plants. Interstate Power and Light Company, a subsidiary of Alliant Energy, has asked the Iowa Utilities Commission to give the go-ahead for construction of natural gas-fired plants in Sirogorto County as well as in Cedar Rapids and Marshalltown. Iowa Business for Clean Energy Executive Director Bob Rafferty says these would be so-called peaker plants that are expensive to operate but can be ramped up quickly when the demand spikes.
4: And we need the Iowa Utilities Commission to make sure they're playing a role of not approving that infrastructure unless Alliant demonstrates that it's needed and that it's actually the best cost-effective solution for adding that capacity to the grid.
3: Rafferty cites federal data indicating plants that kick on during peak electric demand typically sit idle for over 90% of the year. He says the amount of power that can be generated by the three plants seems far above what's necessary for the size of Alliant's current customer base. And he suggests Alliant is building the plants because they're already operating data centers or data centers they hope to attract to their territory. The company says existing customers will not pay for new large energy user growth, and current electricity rates are set through the end of the decade. An Alice Springs man accused of kidnapping and sexually abusing a woman in July has pleaded not guilty. 39-year-old Shane McRoberts was arrested on August 21st on a warrant after fleeing from a Sirogorto County deputy. He was tracked down by the Floyd County Sheriff's Office K-9 unit. Criminal complaints state that McRoberts held a person against their will in a rural Alice Springs home between July 15th and 19th and intentionally subjected her to sexual abuse or torture. McRoberts is due in court next week for his arraignment hearing, but last week filed written pleas of not guilty to first-degree kidnapping, a Class A felony punishable by life in prison without the opportunity for parole, third-degree sex abuse, a Class C felony punishable by up to 10 years, two counts of domestic abuse assaults, as well as single counts of assault with a dangerous weapon and tampering with a witness. McRoberts also waived his right to a speedy trial. His trial currently is scheduled to start on December 8th in Floyd County District Court. A former Charles City man has been sentenced to 7.5 years in prison as part of a federal child pornography case. The U.S. Attorney for the Northern District of Iowa's office says 57-year-old Scott DeVries of Hardy pleaded guilty in April to one count of possession of child pornography. Prosecutors say DeVries admitted that between January 2021 and August 2022, that he possessed or received visual depictions of child pornography, which included minors under the age of 12. While executing a search warrant, law enforcement discovered 20 electronic devices that contained child sexual abuse material. Forensic analysis of the devices found almost 1 million images of child pornography, some of which prosecutors say involved material that portrayed sadistic or masochistic conduct, as well as infants and toddlers. The case was investigated by the Hancock County Sheriff's Office, Charles City Police Department, and the Iowa Division of Criminal Investigation. DeVries was recently sentenced by U.S. District Court Judge Leonard Strand to 90 months in prison, followed by 5 years of supervised release. He must also pay restitution of $39,500 to the victims in the case. Fire in Plymouth on Wednesday evening remains under investigation. The Sirogorto County Sheriff's Office says fire departments from Plymouth, Mason City, Grafton, and Manly responded to the fire call shortly before 7:15 Wednesday evening in the 600 block of Main Street East in Plymouth. Crews were able to put out the fire without incident. The Sheriff's Office says no one was at home at the time of the fire and the house sustained heavy damage. No injuries reported. The cause of the fire is under investigation. A judge on Wednesday dismissed Donald Trump's lawsuit accusing the Des Moines Register and its former pollster of misrepresenting the state of the 2024 presidential race, rejecting the president's claim that the newspaper

0: Chris Poll coverage violated Iowa's consumer fraud law. Calling the case extraordinary, Iowa District Judge Scott Beatty said that allowing the lawsuit and its faulty claims to proceed could have a chilling effect that could discourage others from reporting on and debating public affairs. He sided with pollster Jan Selzer in the newspaper in affirming that the poll and coverage of it were constitutionally protected political speech, not a commercial product. After the ruling in Iowa, a spokesman for Trump's legal team said the president would take his case to the Iowa Supreme Court. Trump filed the lawsuit against Selzer, the Des Moines Register, and the newspaper's parent company in December 2024, accusing them of fraudulently publishing inaccurate poll results to damage him and help Democrats, saying coverage of polls is not protected speech. Trump and his team have filed several lawsuits against media organizations, accusing them of bias, calling into question the boundaries of free speech protections, particularly for the press. Some of those lawsuits have ended in settlements. Senator Chuck Grassley says he'd vote to temporarily suspend the federal tax on gasoline and diesel to provide relief to farmers and other drivers. But he suggests the oil industry could and should lower the price on its own.
1: We all know that big oil in the last quarter reported historically high profits. Big oil just charged Americans a lower price and don't target their American price to the global price of oil.
0: The federal tax on gasoline is 18.4 cents a gallon, and it's higher for diesel, 24.4 cents a gallon. Grassley says suspending those taxes wouldn't have as much of an impact as tying U.S. diesel prices, for example, to the U.S. oil supply. Sarah Trungariot, the Democrat running against 3rd District Congressman Zach Dunn, says Dunn should back a measure that would let victims of sex trafficker Jeffrey Epstein sue the Department of Justice for failing to fully release all of its records on Epstein. Trungariot toured a traveling exhibit of the Epstein files that's on display in Des Moines this week.
2: It is overwhelming to see all this evidence of a massive criminal operation that was abusing children, to see what is still an active crime being committed against survivors who need to have accountability.
0: Different reports have been released sitting binders on hundreds of bookshelves, but many have blacked out pages where information has been redacted. Trungariot accuses the Department of Justice of preventing a full investigation of alleged perpetrators named in the files. Farmers got their combines in the field to start the harvest. Then the skies opened up and brought work to a stop. Iowa State University Extension field agronomist Andrew Rekind says fields are pretty wet, and you just need to give them some time to dry out.
3: Those tracks and ruts we're going to leave if we're in there too early, they're not going to go. That damage in our soil is not going to go away with fall tillage. If it dries out enough to do fall tillage, it's not going to go away with spring tillage, right? That impact lasts for a long time. So we really hope people have a little bit of patience.
0: You can level out ruts in the fields, but Rekind says the biggest concern is compacted soil, as that'll impact yields going forward in time for a few years. Rekind says the quality of the corn standing is another issue to be aware of during harvest, as stock quality is not good with the corn. And she says we do that in early August, and thankfully we've not gotten a lot of wind with the rain. That's a look at local news this hour from the Keyes Yellow Newsroom. I'm Bob Fisher reporting. Weather and funeral announcements coming up. We also have the Iowa Almanac next here on Keyes Yellow.
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0: The Last Spitballer. More from the Iowa Almanac in a moment.
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0: When Urban Clarence Faber was a child in Cascade, Iowa, his father managed a tavern and ran the Hotel Faber in their hometown. Young Faber, known to all as Red, was athletic, and by the age of 16 was getting $2 just to pitch in Sunday afternoon baseball games in Dubuque. Red Faber pitched in the major leagues for 20 seasons, all with the Chicago White Sox. Yes, that included the infamous Black Sox team in 1919, but Red was not involved in game fixing. He missed the World Series due to injury and the influenza epidemic of the time. At one point in 1917, he started and won 3 games in 2 days. And later that year, in the World Series, he received pitching decisions in 4 games, a record which stands to this day. Oh, and he won 3 of them. He won 254 games total in the big leagues, despite playing for some poor White Sox teams in the 1920s. At the time of his retirement in 1933, he was the last legal spitball pitcher in the American League. He was 45 years of age when he retired and still holds the White Sox franchise record for most games pitched. Faber helped found Baseball Anonymous, a charitable organization that helped former players who had run into financial or physical problems. Red Faber of Cascade was inducted into the Baseball Hall of Fame in 1964, a dozen years before he died on this date in 1976. And that's Iowa Almanac for September 25th. There's more online at iowaalmanac.com. I'm Jeff Stein.
2: 818 here on KGLO. Time now for a look at funeral announcements brought to you as a courtesy of Major Erickson Funeral Home in Mason City, providing families the lasting tribute to someone they've lost. Trust Major Erickson Funeral Home, honoring loved ones since 1863. Craig Scott, age 78, of Clear Lake, passed away on September 23rd at the IOF Care Facility in Mason City. Celebration of Life will be held Sunday, September 27th from 2 to 4 at Ward Vance Light Colonial Chapel in Clear Lake. Resan Dalen was passed away on September 22nd. Celebration of Life, 10 o'clock on Saturday, September 26th at Our Savior Lutheran Church of Mason City. Manager Erickson in charge of the funeral services. Justin Glidden, 38, passed away on Monday, September 14th at his home. Memorial service, 2 o'clock Monday, October 5th at Ward Vance Lake Colonial Chapel in Clear Lake. Family will greet friends following the service at from 3 to 5 on that day at Ward Vance Lake Colonial Chapel. Relay Schultz, 77, of Urbandale and Clear Lake, died Wednesday, August 19th at Mercy One Medical Center in Des Moines. Memorial service, 1 o'clock Friday, October 2nd, at Ward Vance Lake Colonial Chapel in Clear Lake. Visitation 1 hour prior to the service. Donald Allen, 80, of Mason City, passed away on Monday. Celebration of Life will be held Saturday, October 3rd at Trinity Lutheran Church in Mason City from 12 to 2 in the Fellowship Hall. Major Erickson in charge of the arrangements. Kinley Jean Thompson, 12, of Northwood, passed away on Tuesday, September 22nd at Mayo Clinic in Rochester. Services 10 o'clock Monday, September 28th at First Lutheran Church in Northwood. Visitation 2 to 5 on Sunday at First Lutheran Church and will continue 1 hour prior to the service on Monday. Brian Bushbaum, 70, of Mason City, passed away at his home on Monday, June 29th. Memorial visitation Friday, October 16th from 5 to 7 at Hogan Berber Moore Colonial Chapel in Mason City. Lowell Butler, 88, of Mason City, passed away on Saturday at the Terrace Glen Village of Marion, surrounded by family. Funeral service this morning at 11 a.m. at Major Erickson Funeral Home. 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Sharon Kenningsfeld, 84, of Mason City, passed away on Sunday, September 20th. Memorial service will be held at 11 o'clock this morning at First United Methodist Church in Mason City. Major Erickson Funeral Home in charge of the arrangements. And Lyle Payne, 75, of Mason City, passed away on September 21st at Good Shepherd Health Center in Mason City. 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

tomorrow at Tilghman Brevermore Cathedral Chapel of Mason City. Visitation 1 hour prior to the service. That's a look at funeral announcements today here on KGLO, brought to you as a courtesy of Major Erickson Funeral Home in Mason City. We will be talking with Colleen Friend here in just a couple of seconds to talk about an event that's going on tomorrow in Clear Lake, as it's the North Iowa Children's Museum with their annual When Pigs Fly fundraiser. We'll do that next here on KGLO. Major Erickson.

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0: 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It's America's town hall, where all topics are fair game. 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
3: 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And board member Colleen Fryan joins us to talk about, this is the fifth annual event coming up, and you've been a participant as well in the past too, right?
4: I have. So the big events tomorrow, when pigs fly, and one lucky celebrity will kiss a pig. Neither of us were lucky, Bob.
3: No, I'm trying to remember my tough competition was Creighton Schmidt, city council member, and he brought in some money at the end, and there were a couple of others that were on the on that list that just were way ahead of me. And who was the celebrity of the year here, if you remember?
4: The year that I lost my chance to kiss a piglet was Chris Lovell's daughter. She was just the cutest picture of her kissing the little piglet. Right. So there couldn't have been a better person to have won my year.
3: Well, let's talk about the North Iowa Children's Museum, because that's a project that has been spearheaded by a lot of good people in the area, and trying to get that going.
4: Yes, I'm so excited to have joined the board for the North Iowa Children's Museum because of the incredible work that's been done for the last several years, getting to the point where now we are really on track to have this children's museum become a reality. You know, in our region, we are kind of a desert when it comes to children's museums. And we always hear the old adage of there's nothing to do in Mason City. There's nothing, you know. So this is a great opportunity for us to get something really cool to do in this region. So the closest children's museum to us is about 90 miles away. I think it's down in Waterloo is probably the closest one to us, which is a great children's museum. I took my son to it all the time when he was younger. But when you're thinking about a day in the car, you're talking about probably 3 hours in the car if you make a day trip out of it. And that's a long time in the car for little ones with squiggly legs. And there's something really special about being able to celebrate what's great about North Iowa, let kids interact and learn about it and have fun at the same time. So that's what the North Iowa Children's Museum is going to do.
3: My follow-up question is going to be, what's all involved in a children's museum typically?
4: Yeah, so if you haven't been to a children's museum before, so much fun. I remember as a little kid going to the Children's Museum in the Twin Cities, and they had a big crane that you could operate and pick up foam blocks and move them. The Children's Museum in North Iowa will really celebrate the things that are great about North Iowa and the industries that are important to North Iowa, including the medical industry, the dental industry, agriculture, construction, you know, the big kind of buckets that we think about when we think about the fields that people might want to go into here. But it's not serious. It's fun. Right. And so the different activities that will be set up, they'll have really great exhibits where you'll be able to have hands-on interactive exhibits that introduce kids to these areas, but do it in a fun way where they probably don't know they're learning, but they are, and they're having a good time. And a great way for people who have kids of multiple ages to just have a safe place where we can let the kids go, let them run around, be themselves, be kids, and have a great time.
3: All right. Well, back to tomorrow's event. And once again, people have been raising funds and trying to be the one that kisses the pig. And who are some of the people that are, if you have the list?
4: I do. I have the list. Let me pull it up. All right. So while I'm pulling the list up, so we have a number of celebrities who have been kind enough to volunteer their lips, is that the right
3: thing? Yeah, that's another.
4: And to put themselves out there to be the people who are willing to kiss a pig. And we have a goal of raising $20,000 with this celebrity kiss a pig, because we have a match from

0: hiring associates up to $20,000 for everything that's been raised.
1: I've got the list if you don't have it.
0: Perfect. I just got it up too. But go ahead.
1: Okay. Dr. Renee Diamond.
0: She's killing it. She's leading the pack.
1: We've also got Jay Brooks, Annie Hansen, who's a teacher and school board member. No, the school board. Is she on the school board here in Mason City? No, she's just a great art teacher.
0: Annie. And then Kathy Spotts is a great instructor over at the Alternative
1: Absolutely.
0: School.
1: Absolutely. Joe Pritchard. We all know about Joe. So Ben Klaprick, the athletic director in Clear Lake. Jason Miller, Kelly Neiman, Phil Meekins, Andy Teaser, Jim O'Keefe, and Bob Capriva.
0: Yes.
1: Of course, well known in the Clear Lake community. And I didn't see if there was a leaderboard.
0: We have a leaderboard. Okay, so Dr. Renee Diamond is in the lead right now. Both she and Andy Teasor are over the $3,000 fundraising mark, which is incredible. But Kathy is right there on their tail. She is in third right now, Kathy's spot. So, but, you know, it really... The important thing isn't necessarily who raises the most money. It's about raising money. So I would suggest giving some funds to whomever is the last person on the list to help give them, Jim O'Keefe, to give him a little extra boost there, because it all goes to a good cause. The other fun part is, you know, we all want to kiss a pig, right? So if you are not a celebrity, but you would love to maybe let one of your kids kiss a pig, your grandkid, or you want to, bring someone along and force them into the fun. We'll have a pucker station, a piglet pucker station, where you can kiss a pig for $20 donation to the Children's Museum. There's also a raffle going on tomorrow with some really great prizes. And then the kind of highlight is the big pig drop that will happen in the morning at about 10 o'clock.
1: And maybe talk, I can't remember the pig drop details exactly. Maybe you should go through them before I stumble on.
0: Sure. So we have 400 foam pigs, all of which now are spoken for. This is the first time we have sold out for the event, so we're so excited for that. So on Saturday, 400 of these pigs will be dropped by some local pilots who have volunteered their time to do this, and dropped to try to hit a target in the middle of Plano Pumpkins in Clear Lake. We should have mentioned this is all happening in Plano Pumpkins. They'll drop to try to hit the target. The three that hit closest to the target will win prizes. And it's just a riot. I mean, if you can imagine it raining I was going to say
1: raining
0: pumpkins,
1: pigs.
0: But raining pigs,
1: yeah. Raining
0: foam pigs, raining. Not actual pigs. Yeah. and then, you know, all the children that are just excited to go out and grab a pig or find their pig. They all have to wait so that we can make sure we know who got the right there on the target before we can kind of let them loose into the chaos. But it's a lot of fun. Yeah. And, of course, it all takes place at Plano Pumpkins, which is just a really fun place to bring your family.
1: And talk about what time tomorrow with all the events.
0: Sure. So everything starts at 9 a.m. That's when we'll open the doors and start admitting folks. And, once you come, of course, like I said, we have the raffle. We have these other kinds of cool things. But you can also just enjoy Plano Pumpkins and everything that they have to offer there. At 10 a.m., we will do the pig drop. And then right after the pig drop is done, that is when we will do the kiss the pig, celebrity kiss the pig, the raffle drawings, and all the other fun stuff.
1: All right. Anything else we need to add before we...
0: Just, this is a charitable organization. Yeah. I would just really encourage you to learn more about the North Iowa Children's Museum. It is located in Clear Lake, but is really intended to serve all of North Iowa, to serve this region. It's going to be a great, great, great asset for this community. So please learn more about it at the North Iowa Children's Museum website. And if you have the means, we'd appreciate a donation.
1: Yeah, and the museum's supposed to be on the east side of Clear Lake, right?
0: Correct.
1: So,
0: it's really
1: easily,
0: right off the interstate. Is the goal?
1: Pretty much right in the easy access for everybody, not only here in Sarasota County but throughout the region.
0: Exactly. So. We're excited.
1: All right. Well, hopefully the rain will stay away tomorrow for the event.
0: The only rain we want is pigs.
1: Raining foam pigs.
0: So. Exactly.
1: All right, Colleen. We appreciate you coming in this
0: morning.
1: To talk about it. Colleen Bryan joining us, my board member of the North Iowa Children's Museum Board, the 5th Annual Win Pigs Fly fundraiser tomorrow. And 8:31 here at your hometown news station, AM 1300 KGLO. And we will talk, we're going to have Managing for Profit from Brownfield coming up right now. Joe Malone with the United Way of North Central Iowa talking about a fundraiser coming up here in just a little bit on KGLO.
2: Widespread 2025 farm program payments are expected this fall. I'm Kara Hart, and this is Managing for Profit on Brownfield. An ag economist said.

0: as a reference price update will be factored into this fall's payment. David Widmar with Ag Economic Insights says,
1: TLC for soybeans that previously to these higher reference prices that never made a payment. And we're starting to see the opportunity for maybe some TLC payments here this upcoming year. The election that producers initially made is now, it's not relevant. Producers are going to have the one-time benefit of getting the highest of our core PLC. So this is going to be a really good thing for producers in that they didn't have to make the right choice and that there's some payments in a lot of cases. Now, where are those payments that are going to get made and how much those payments are going to get made is going to depend on a couple of things. If and where yields were weak last year, so think southern Illinois, parts of Kentucky, Tennessee, parts of southern Indiana into Ohio, that's where we saw some pretty weak yields, speaking widespread. Those are going to be where big ARC payments are going to be made. And we've made some preliminary estimates. Those could be more than $50 or even more than $60 an acre. But that's where that's going to start to take place. Where we're going to see lower payments is going to be where the PLC made a payment, and that's going to be where yields were stronger, and that PLC is making a payment because of those low prices that we had relative to the reference prices. And so if you start thinking about the Great Plains, where they probably had relatively better yields, and they're not going to benefit from big ARC payments, but they're going to see those potential PLC payments. I think the balance sheet that producers have for their own operation is going to benefit from those Farmer Bridge Assistance Program payments that we received for 2025 production, but we got those in the spring of 2026. Of course, we have better commodity prices today than we had when we made our 2026 budgets a few months ago. And then the last piece here is bringing these ARC PLC programs, again, from last year's production, but showing up in the 2026 cash flow. It's a really hard thing for producers to navigate, saying, how profitable was I in 2025? How profitable am I in 2026? This is going to make it a little bit difficult for those to do that, but it's a welcome improvement to the cash flow, to the balance sheets, working capital, and to the farm economy more broadly. I think it'd be great for producers to just spend a little bit of time really following the math here and understanding for the 1,000 acres that they, every 1,000 acres they farm, thinking about, okay, how many base acres do I have of corn? How many base acres do I have of soybeans? How many base acres do I have of wheat? That's just a really good reminder for them to help understand how that base acre conversation really starts to affect the risk management tools. So I think if they spend some time reflecting on where those payments were coming from, the payments that they're getting, how they were triggered in 2025, it'll help them with the decisions they have to make in the coming months around 2026 and ultimately 2027.
0: Sign up is also underway for 2026 farm programs.
1: In the next few months, going to go all the way until the beginning of December, December the 11th, producers have to go in and make an election for the 2026 program year. And so we're going to have to go in and enroll ourselves in the ARC versus PLC programs, the crops that we're getting ready to harvest. I recommend producers wait to get a better sense of what those county low productions are going to be, and we'll get a better sense of where market prices are in the next few months. So I'll give them a better decision. So think about this as an end of November, first of December decision. And then in the beginning of the calendar year for 2027, we need to make an enrollment period for the 2027 growing crops. So producers have from November the 2nd, 2026 to March the 15th of 2027 to make the 2027 enrollment period.
0: The 2025 farm program payments to be coming in October. I'm Kara Hart, and this is Managing for Profit. I'm Brad.

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2: 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Mr. Joe Malone's in the house to talk about United Way of North Central Iowa. You've got your Dolly shirt on. Yeah, might as well show it off for the camera there.
3: I can't see myself on camera. So
2: you look, no, you're doing perfectly.
3: But yes, I've got a Dolly Parton shirt for those of us just listening on the radio. I would say circa, based on the denim, 1972.
2: See, I was going to say mid-70s.
3: Yeah, somewhere around there.
2: Yeah.
3: We can Google image search it later.
2: I don't think we need to go that far. Anyway, today is a fundraising day for one of the great programs that she started.
3: Yeah, Dolly Parton's Imagination Library began in 1995, so 31 years ago. And it was started because her dad, Dolly Parton's father, didn't know how to read. Grew up not having that ability. And so she thought, that's no way for kids to grow up, not knowing how to read. And so what Dolly Parton's Imagination Library does and will continue to do is send a book a month to a child for free. No cost to the family whatsoever from birth to age five. And so the books progress from dog, for little babies, like board books and whatnot, up to See Spot Run, Jack and Jill, Up a Hill, all that sort of stuff, and kind of teach them the joy of reading and provide that sort of that bedtime routine, that morning time routine, that too many books routine that parents have with their kids. And today, 9 to 5.
2: 9 to 5.
3: Yes.
2: Hey.
3: Yeah. Today, that's why today is Give Like Dolly Day.
2: That didn't even click in.
3: Yeah. There's a lot of people.
2: Nine the month.
3: Yeah.
2: The date is 2/5.
3: Yeah.
2: Man, I didn't even.
3: I mean, you got your May 4ths and all that sort of stuff, but honestly, this might be my favorite numerical, thing that's going on. But yeah, 9/25 is Give Like Dolly.
2: And I just happen to have. Yes. Anyway, had to shut the microphones off for Joe to hear that. Anyway.
3: Some 9 to 5 playing as well.
2: Yes.
3: I'm sure ASCAP will be happy. I'm kidding.
2: We're covered one way or the other. Anyway.
3: The point is, today we are trying to fund 500 more kids to be part of the program.
2: Okay.
3: So again, it's no cost to the families to get signed up. But for $31, you can sponsor a child. You can support one child for a year. That's 12 books. For $31. Wow. And these are high quality hardcover books that are going to stay in a family's library forever. So when they have siblings come down, they'll have that book to be able to read. Plus, if you get the siblings signed up, they get new ones. It's not like they just recycle the same books over and over. There's a couple of mainstays, for the first book a kid gets. And then when they graduate from Dolly Parton's Imagination Library, they usually get the same book, which is one she hand selected to be that.
2: Sure.
3: Like, you're on your way book. So, easy way to donate is go to KGLOAM.com, click on the top story right there that's up right now today, and you can donate right there, or UnitedWayNCI.org, and we've got a donation link where you see Dolly Parton, or just search Dolly, and it'll pop up. So,
2: great.
3: Yeah. We facilitate the program for 8 counties here in North Central Iowa, and that includes Cerro Gordo, Floyd, Franklin, Hancock, Kossuth, Mitchell, Winnebago, and Worth counties. And if you donate through Dolly Parton's Imagination Library, you can actually

0: say, I want to go to, I want Kossuth County. I want kids there to get this. Otherwise, you know, we just make sure that kids in our 8-county area are getting books. So
1: it's a great program. And, like, and yeah, it's just, you know, reading. I guess I go back to the old reading is fundamental line, because it's how you get successful in life. You gotta read. You gotta find, be able to read things and be able to, you know, enjoy that.
0: Well, you think about being a parent and the momentous occasion. So, like, your baby's first steps.
1: Yeah.
0: They tie their shoes for the first time.
1: Right.
0: You know, the first time they read you a bedtime story is crazy.
1: Oh.
0: It's like, I have passed the baton, you know. And it's a cool moment,
1: yeah.
0: You know. And so watching a child kind of go from memorizing a book to mouthing along with mom and dad to actually reading a new book for the first time to you and getting like 90% of the words
1: right.
0: is pretty cool. And that it starts young. It starts with sitting down and reading to your kids. And Dolly Parton's Imagination Library is all about that.
1: All right. So once again, remind us where people can donate to and what they need to do.
0: So the all-the-time donation spot is UnitedWayNCI.org, and then right on our main page, Dolly Parton will pop up. You can click on that or just search Dolly in the search bar. 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
1: And so, if there's a parent or a grandparent listening that wants to get a kid involved.
0: Thank you. Yeah. So if you go to our website, same spot where you can donate and sponsor a child is where you can download the application form. And again, this is free for families.
1: Right.
0: And all you got to do is fill it out. Let us know what age the kid is and where the books need to go to. And that child will get addressed to them a free book every month up until their fifth birthday.
1: Wow. Amazing program. So yeah. We hope people can take the time out and donate today.
0: Yeah. I was talking with a mom last night after our soccer game, and she was saying just how cool it was and how excited her child was because they just got their book for the month of September, I think, tail end of last week, beginning of this week. And, you know, it's like going through bill, junk, political ad. Oh, hey, here you go. Here's your book from Dolly. And, oh, my goodness, kid's just super excited. Let's read it, Mom and Dad. Let's read it. So.
1: Find the joy with the kids.
0: Yeah, that's what it's all about. So
1: yes, go ahead.
0: If you can, we're hoping, again, to get 500 more kids sponsored so we can just continue to expand the program. Since Dolly's unfortunate passing, we've probably had 150 kids sign up, get signed up, and that number continues to grow each and every week. And so the community support for this community benefit would be awesome.
1: All right. Joe, appreciate you coming in, and we'll hopefully get some get to that goal today. So
0: that's the plan. All right. Give like Dolly.
1: You bet. There you go. Joe Malone with the United Way of North Central Iowa here on your hometown D station, AM 1300 KGLO. Once again, go to KGLOAM.com right there. When you pull up the website, you can find out all the information about Give Like Dolly Day. 8:47 here on your hometown D station, AM 1300 KGLO. And back with sports after this.
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4: And women in Gaza, by the way, who's a New York Post article, traded for food and forced into marriages with their rapists, according to a pair of reports, even from the anti-Semitic UN. 123% increase in the number of early and forced marriage incidents across Gaza in the first quarter of this year. Women between 18 and 59 suffering 68% of all gender-based violence in, quote, the Palestinian enclave, the United Nations Population Fund found. And these researchers spoke to the women amid the humanitarian crisis that Hamas caused. Remember, they voted in Hamas. Hamas in their charter calls for the destruction of Israel.
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4: It's 3 years ago the terrorists murdered more than 1,200 innocent Israelis and took over 250 hostages. And today, as we remember the souls lost on October the 7th, Israel is still under threat from terrorists and anti-Semitic hatred and violence that continues to rise worldwide. Yet a light does shine in the darkness, because Christians and Jews, they are coming together to boldly stand with Israel through the International Fellowship of Christians and Jews Flags of Fellowship movement. All across America, on the anniversary of October the 7th attacks, churches, synagogues, universities, communities, they are planting Israeli flags, a powerful declaration that Israel is not alone, and together we can combat the hate, the anti-Semitism, one flag at a time, while supporting the fellowship's life-saving work for all the people in need. Join this historic movement with a gift of just $25 and show the world that Israel is not alone. Go to their website, joinfof.org. That's joinfof.org.

0: That means the opening of 3A District 2 play, homecoming in Clear Lake. They host Independence. Coach Aaron Stensland says Independence's offense could provide some challenges, led by running back Jackson Beatty.
1: Good running back. He's a tough kid, and their quarterback will remind you a lot of the Meyer kid last year. Maybe not as physical, but definitely a skilled kid with some speed. And their O-line's development, I know they had a couple guys dinged up and injured, so they're still trying to work through that. But they could be potent on offense when they get things clicking.
0: 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Radio Iowa Scouting Report at 6:30, pregame 6:45, kickoff from Lions Field at 7:30. Of course, after the game from 10 to 11:30 on KRIB, it's the Iowa High School Scoreboard Show. Get all the scores from around not only our area, but throughout the state. There's a key matchup in Class A District 2 tonight. 8th-ranked Newman faces 9th-ranked Westport. Both teams 2-0 in the district. Westport winning all four of their games on the season. The Knights dropped a 34-33 decision to 5th-ranked St. Ansgar in non-district play last week. Kickoff at Sheffield, slated for 7 o'clock. Bay City High School celebrates homecoming by opening up Class 4A District 2 play, hosting 9th-ranked Waverly Shellrock. Riverhawks are 1-3 on the season. They look to bounce back from a 42-14 loss at Berrien last week. The Gohawks are 3-1. Kickoff at Riverhawk Stadium, scheduled for 7:30. The other games in 4A District 2 at Cedar Rapids, Washington, at top-ranked Xavier, Waterloo East at Decorah. 3A District 2, besides Clear Lake and Independence, it is Iowa Falls Alton at 6th-ranked West Delaware and Benton at Charles City. 2A District 3, Forest City at 9th-ranked Crestwood, New Hampton at Osage, and North Fayette Valley at Waukon. 2A District 4, it's Olwine at Hampton, Dumont, Cal, Denver at Dyke, New Hartford, Vinton Schulzberg at Roland Story, the number 2 team, Roland Story. 1A District 3, it's Eagle Grove at Central Springs, Claringill to Dows at Grundy Center, Gunner Heathville Ventura's at number 2 South Hardin. A District 2, besides Newman and West Fork, it's BCLUW at Belmont Clemmie and Lake Mills at West Hancock. The non-district game, the crossover between District 2 and District 3 this week, it's North Butler at Ackley, Geneva, Wallsburg, Steamboat Rock. The games in District 3, it's National Plainfield at number 5 St. Ansgar, Stroumont at Postville and South Wynn at Clayton Ridge. In a class in 8-man District 2, it's Northwood Kensett at North Iowa, West Bend Mallet at Riceville. Non-district games, number 7 North Union, they host GTRA. And number 3 Bishop Garrigan will be at number 8 Bedford in a non-district game tonight. High school volleyball last night, Atumba swept Mason City 25-8, 10-14. Newman swept North Iowa 25-22, 25-21, and 25-22. Quadrangular in Charles City last night. Clear Lake beat St. Evan 2-1. Charles City beat St. Evan and Eagle Grove 2-0. In Webster City last night, Gardner Hayfield Ventura took 2. They swept Hampton Dumont Cal 2-0. 2-1 over Webster City. Forest City beat Hampton Dumont Cal 2-1. Webster City over Forest City 2-0. Wapsie Valley Triangular. It was St. Ansgar winning. Actually, it's Quadrangular over there. St. Ansgar was 1-2. They lost to number 2 and 1A Janesville, 2-0. Number 5 and 1A Wapsie Valley, 2-0. They swept North Fayette Valley, 2-0. Other volleyball, North Butler over Rockford, 3-0. And 13th ranked at 2A Lake Mills over Northwood Kensett, 3-0. New volleyball rankings are out from the Iowa Girls High School Athletic Union. Top 5 and area teams in each class. Ankeny Christian is on top of 1A, followed by Janesville, Fort Madison, Holy Trinity, Boyden Hall, and Wapsie Valley. St. Ansgar stays steady at number 13. North Union out of the top of Iowa, they drop out of the rankings this week. Top 5 at 2A, Hinton, Grundy Center, Union, Dyersville, Beckman, and Riverside. Lake Mills is up one spot to number 13. Gunner Hayfield Ventura cracks in at number 15. 3A, it's Western Christian taking over the top spot. Dyke New Hartford is second. Humboldt tumbles from the top spot down to third. Solon and Center Pointer Banner are the top 5 teams. Top 5 at 4A, it's Assumption at Davenport, Girlwalk, Western Dubuque, Clear Creek, Amana, and Sioux Center. 5A, it's Waukee Northwest, Dallas Center, Grimes, Dowling, Ankeny, and Ankeny Centennial. You can see the full rankings by heading to the sports roundup in the local sports section at KGLOAM.com. You can also see the results of the Central Springs Panther Cross Country Invitational, the full results. I was at the Pioneer Town and Country Club in Manly on Thursday. Forest City took on both the team titles. Forest City with 4 in the top 12 on their way to taking the boys' title with 44 points. Clear Lake was second with 74. North Iowa was third with 107. Hugh Conway of South Wind won the boys' race at a time of 16:01. Grant Gaither of Forest City was the runner-up at a time of 16:26. Kate Tisdall of Clear Lake was third in 16:40. Indians also have 4th place in the top 12 of the girls' race. It ended up with 49 points to take home the team title. South Wetasheek was second with 79. Clear Lake was third with 83. Olivia Urbach and Ivy Urbach and Northwood Kensett were the

0: winner and runner-up in the girls' race, 1858 and 1914. Ava Whittaker Clear Lake was third in time of 1938. Once again, see the full results at KGLOAM.com and the sports section. Hawkeye football this weekend. Iowa travels to Michigan for the Big Ten opener for both teams. The Hawkeyes piped in loud music this week to get ready for more than 107,000 fans.
1: What you can't duplicate is the emotions that take place. You know, when things are going against you, it gets really crazy. And, you know, when it goes the other way, it can be a good thing. But try to remind our guys, it's not noisy every snap typically. But when it is, you got to really be wired in and concentrate.
0: Iowa and Michigan tomorrow, 12:30 pregame, 2:30 the kickoff from Ann Arbor here on KGLO. It's not on KGLO. It's Minnesota and Texas. As the Twins wrap up the season with the three-game series over the weekend with the Rangers, 6:30 tonight, 7:10 first pitch here on KGLO. The Twins play during the afternoon tomorrow, so no broadcast because of the Hawkeyes. It's the final game of the season on Sunday, 1 o'clock inside Twins, 1:40 pregame, 2:10 first pitch. Those are all on KGLO. 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On the KRIB, as well as the KRIB Sports YouTube page, you can watch the game, and then the Iowa High School Scoreboard Show from 10 to 11:30. Thanks to Joe Malone for the United Way North Central Iowa, talking about the fundraising today for the Dolly Parton Book Program, as well as Colleen Fryan from the North Iowa Children's Museum and Board, and talking about their fundraiser this weekend. Aaron Stensland with the Clear Lake football team, talking about the season coming up on our School Spotlight program. It's 9 o'clock here on KGLO Mason City. Time for ABC News.
2: From ABC News, I'm Brian Clark. President Trump said on social media that his meetings with China's Xi Jinping have been very productive. But it's not clear if the leaders reached any agreement on key issues like artificial intelligence or Iran. ABC's national security and defense analyst Mick Mulroy explains China's important role in the Iran conflict.
3: China, of course, buys a majority of Iranian energy. So they have influence over Iran. They are allies. If they could become involved, that might make at least the chances to resume negotiations in earnest go up.
2: And Iran says that it's willing to reopen the Strait of Hormuz if the U.S. ends its blockade, but uncertainty continues to drive oil prices higher. ABC's Jay O'Brien says that's even as more ships were able to transit the strait on Thursday.
4: There were some glimmers of hope yesterday. About 60 commercial ships traversed the Strait of Hormuz, according to a U.S. official, most of them coordinating their movements with the U.S. military. That's the highest volume of crude oil to go through that critical waterway since July, but experts say it would need to be sustained for months to bring prices down. Meantime, mortgage rates just passed 7%, their highest since January of last year, driven up in part due to concerns about inflation tied to that war and the size of the federal debt.
2: A nor'easter means it'll be a rainy weekend for millions from the Carolinas to New England, but ABC chief meteorologist Ginger Z says the wind is a major threat.
5: There are pockets of high wind warnings from Delaware all the way up to eastern Massachusetts for gusts above 60 miles per hour. So that's the type that can take out trees and power lines. Most of the coast is still dry, but the winds are starting to pick up by 5 p.m. tonight. Then the rain comes in with it.
2: And rain will be a major issue in Hawaii. Hurricane Nolo is passing past the islands, and parts could see more than a foot of rain. The governor is urging people to make preparations now. 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
2: It's not just fuel prices going higher, as ABC's Stephanie Ramos explains.

0: complaints.
1: Bloomberg reporting that PepsiCo is raising prices on some of its popular snacks and drinks just months after cutting prices by as much as 15% in an effort to win back shoppers. Bloomberg says prices will rise on bags of Doritos, Ruffles, and Sun Chips, along with some Tostitos salsa and Fritos dips. Some soda prices are also expected to rise, with the changes coming as early as the end of this year or early 2027.
0: The tech industry is dealing with backlash to massive data centers, so in order to find a place, ABC's Jim Ryan says the industry is looking up.
2: One solution to the noise, the electricity, the water use that data centers present on Earth is to put them in space and power them with the sun.
3: Once you start looking at solar power and think, how can I make that as simple and efficient as possible, doing it in space in the right orbit becomes the natural answer.
2: Dr. Travis Beals on Google's website. He heads Project Suncatcher and hopes to send AI-crucial computer chips into space next week, a very early step toward building an orbiting data center. Jim Ryan, ABC News.
0: A private robotic spacecraft fell to Earth after it failed to rescue an aging NASA telescope. Catalyst Space Technologies says LINK re-entered the atmosphere overnight. It could not salvage the Swift Observatory. That observatory is expected to re-enter the atmosphere in November. I'm Brian Clark, ABC News.
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6: Daytime highs approaching 65 today under overcast skies. Southeasterly winds 5 to 10 miles per hour. Cloudy skies tonight. Slight chance of rain showers. Lows dip down to about 54. Chance for showers tomorrow 59. Cloudy. Highs level off around 65. Sunday with a slight chance of rain showers. 68. Cloudy skies with a few peaks of sun. Monday. That's the weatherology forecast for AM 1300 KGLO. Right now 57.
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0: Welcome back to The Ramsey Show here in the Fair Ones Credit Union studio. I'm Jade. This is Rachel. Let's get back to the phone lines. We've got Austin in Raleigh, North Carolina. Hey, Austin, how can we help today?
1: Hey, thank you for taking my call. I really appreciate it.
0: Absolutely.
1: My question today is whether or not my wife and I can afford for her to get a new job. But that's going to, obviously take a pay cut.
0: Yeah. Okay. So lay it out for us. Why are you thinking about this?
1: Well, there were a couple of reasons. One being the drive. She currently works about an hour away.
0: Oh, gosh.
1: The main reason, yes, with 2 hours, and we have a 19-month-old, so he has to ride in the car, 2 hours a day, which, not ideal.
0: No.
1: But the other reason, which just, kind of drove me to call you guys, is my wife, she has a bit of a hostile work environment, I would say. There's a bit of, quote-unquote, cliques going on within the office, and she's never been one of those girls.
0: Mm-hmm.
1: And they pretty much, bully her, and I can't stand it.
0: What does she do for work?
1: Well, she's a nurse navigator, so she works at a hospital, and so she works with all other nurses and NAs and that kind of thing.
0: Okay.
2: Is there a hospital near you guys that's not an hour away that she would go get a different job, or what is she thinking?
1: Yes, but the problem is where she works at now, she makes, she would have to take about a $20,000 pay cut to move closer.

0: where we live.
1: Okay. What's the
0: which
1: full
0: is what we're
1: salary?
0: trying
1: So
0: to
1: she'd go
0: decide.
1: from what to what?
0: So she makes right at 100 right now. And so she would probably go anywhere from 75 to 85 range,
1: Okay. And
0: depending upon the job.
1: where are you guys at financially? Do you have a lot of debt? Do you have savings?
0: Kind of. We have about 75,000 in consumer debt,
1: Okay.
0: which is primarily my fault. Actually, it's all my fault.
1: What was it? Gambling, student loans? What'd you do?
0: Well, student loans. I have
1: Okay.
0: about 19,000 in student loans and about 56 on my truck.
2: Well,
1: Okay.
2: wait a second. Well, this might be an easily solved predicament, if we
0: Oh,
2: really want to
0: man.
2: start talking about the debt. I do think it's okay. I think for the commute alone, honestly, the 2 hours every day and with the 2-month-old, when you said she has to drive that with the 2-month-old, are you saying that the daycare is near her job or like what is?
0: Yes.
2: Oh, wow. So
0: Yep,
2: she
0: she it.
2: drives. Okay. Yeah, that is.
1: It's a lot.
2: For that alone, I would definitely consider finding a job closer. My bigger question is, are we assuming that it has to be a long-term pay cut, or is there a way for her to work back up to that same salary in a living closer, working closer?
0: I mean, maybe in the future, it's just difficult because she found, I mean, her job, she actually loves her actual job, and her boss loves her, the doctors love her, but it's just the other employees that's making it miserable. And she called me in there
1: Yeah.
0: crying today, and I'm like,
1: Oh.
0: it's
1: Yeah, it's
0: not
1: no way
0: worth
1: to
0: the
1: live your life.
0: 20,000. Yeah,
1: Totally. No way to live your life. So you guys will be short probably what, 1500 a month ish with this new
0: I think
1: change?
0: that's about where it comes out to. I
1: Okay.
0: mean, we have the 1500 in margin. I
1: Okay.
0: mean, we bring in about 210 salary, and then I have like a side hustle I do. I make about 30,000, but
1: All
0: that's only
1: right,
0: for like
1: good.
0: 2 months out of the year.
1: Nice. Okay.
0: So
1: So you can handle the hit to your budget. Does this affect, but I
0: it's just
1: mean,
0: going to decrease, like it's going to decrease how quickly we can pay off,
1: yeah,
0: all the other
1: right.
0: things.
1: Yeah. But also, you're not
0: And
1: factoring in if she gets a raise, if you get a raise, if you guys make some big moves, like, maybe selling the truck, getting something cheaper. You know what I mean? Like,
2: I'm just saying.
1: you can finagle this and kind of be like, okay, if we're making this decision over here, that means we're going to have to make these decisions over here. It's kind of that trade-off, but it's worth it. It's worth the trade-off.
0: For my truck, do y'all think I should sell my truck? Again,
1: How much
0: before
1: could you
0: you
1: get for it?
0: answer, let me, okay, I can't, I'm about 10 grand upside down in it. And I also drive an hour each day to my job. So,
2: I think
0: we're like, I just got
2: I'd be looking at how quickly you can pay it off. Like if you can get this done,
0: okay.
2: if you guys can buckle down and be like, man, we're knocking this truck out. And technically the student loans should be first, but if you looked at the 56,000 alone and you're like, man, we can knock this out in the next 18 months, and if we add the student loans to it, like 2 years or less, I might say you could keep it. It's not more than half of you guys' income together, I'm guessing, with your wife's vehicle. So on that parameter,
0: So
2: and
0: it's
2: if you
0: pretty
2: can
0: paid
2: do it
0: off.
2: 2 years or less, I feel like you have the ability to keep it. It just has to do with you
1: Yeah.
2: guys' values and how quickly you want to be debt
1: Could
2: free.
1: y'all pay off? I mean, how much money could you put with her new salary towards debt? Like 3,000, 4,000, 2,000 a month?
0: A month. Right now we put about 3 or 4, like
1: Okay.
0: 3 or 4 thousand. So we got our emergency fund, and so we could, it'll probably knock it down, like you said earlier, like
2: Are
0: fifteen
2: you
0: hundred. So we probably have this $2,500 range.
2: investing?
0: Yes, I mean I put so I work for the government.
1: Mm-hmm.
0: I put my TSP match. I put 5%. She does 5%, and
2: Okay.
0: but into like our just our 401(k)s. But besides that, I mean, I've got like $7,000 in a savings account
2: Okay.
0: just because I don't know.
2: So
0: I'd love to have it. I just like having.
2: let's roll this back, Austin, because I think that if we can lay this out for you in a way that makes sense, it'll help you kind of change some of the things that you guys are doing, how you handle your money. Because investing usually is a very good thing, but there's a good, better, best way to do it, and there's a time to do it that makes more sense. Having the $7,000 savings, I love savings, but again, good, better, best. And so I think the

0: best way for you guys to tackle your financial goals here is to work our baby steps in order. It's the same plan that I use to pay off debt with my husband. We've all done it. It works wonders. All right. So what I would do in your situation is I would temporarily pause investing. You guys are putting aside 10% of your $210,000 mm-hmm. income. That's a lot of money. And if you can imagine that money back in your monthly checks, well, now all of a sudden you have the full power of your income to pay off this debt really, really quickly, because the debt itself is not, it's not an overtaking amount mm-hmm. of what you guys bring home. So if you have all your income, you can tackle that super fast. So I would temporarily pause investing. I would knock that savings down to $1,000. You just need a little buffer there, because once you throw that $6,000 debt at the $19,000 student loan, gosh, now there's only $12,000 left. With your income, that $12,000 student loan should be gone in 3 months. Just gone. Mm-hmm. And if you mm-hmm. tighten the straps, it should be gone in like 2 months. Like, really get after it. And then after that, it's like, all right, let's, now we can think about this truck.
1: Get the truck paid off in 14, 18 months.
0: And you might decide maybe you do want to sell it. That's totally up to mm-hmm. you either way. But that intensity is going to be what drives you guys' decisions. And then from there on, Austin, we're saving up 3 to 6 months of expenses, so you have a cushion under you and you're never in this type of situation again where it's like, can we do these things? Yeah. Do we feel secure? And then from there on, yeah, turn investing back on and go be wealthy.
1: And I would have her change jobs.
0: Yes,
1: for the 100%. Commute, and then also the toxic environment. Yep, I would take $1,200 out of my paycheck for that. Peace of mind.

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0: All right, we've got Mary, who's in Houston, Texas, up next. Hey, Mary, how can Rachel and I help today?
1: Hi, guys. I'm 54. I'm retired Navy with 100% disability. And my husband is 57, and he's on SSDI. We are debt-free. We own our own home, but it needs major repairs, which we plan to cash flow. We have $300,000 in the bank, and we have two investment properties, one that we actually live in because that's how bad our primary home is, and one that my parents live in. My real question, though, is do we, since we have a steady income for the rest of our lives, do we need an IRA? Because we don't. I don't have any kind of investments currently other than our investment properties.
0: What is the $300,000 in?
1: It's in high yield.
0: Okay. You know, honestly, what I would probably do, Mary, is sit down with the SmartVestor Pro and just run the numbers, because that $300,000, because you guys still are relatively young.
1: Mm-hmm.
0: Yes. And if you just put that $300,000, do you guys contribute to that every month?
1: No. So really, this all just happened in the last 3 months for us.
0: Okay.
1: We actually sold another piece of property, and we got debt-free, got the money in the bank, and now we're, okay, what do we do now?
0: Because
1: we have this steady income for the rest of our
0: lives. What is the income? What is between the disability and the SSDI, what is it equal to every month?
1: A little over $11,000.
2: Oh, wow.
0: That's great. So what I would probably do, Mary, again, if you want to sit down with an investment professional and like really look at this in detail, I probably would encourage you to at least get a meeting and talk about it. But if you just stick that $300,000 in the market and you just did, you know, a mutual fund, an index fund, anything similar to that, in 10 years, that's going to end up being almost $900,000 in just 10 years.
2: Without adding.
0: And that's not a high yield savings. Remember, that is actually putting money in. So I would probably throw that in an index fund. And you can
2: 100%.
0: Just, you know, you can do that at Vanguard. I mean, anything. I would maybe keep some of it in a high yield for an emergency fund. But it sounds like what you guys are bringing in income wise is what you're living off of, which is great. Have some more cash available still for an emergency. But then also, now I'm remembering, sorry, you said that the house needs major repairs. Are you guys wanting to just sell that house and live where you guys are in the rental, or what are you wanting to do?
1: No, we want to fix it. My father-in-law built our primary home, so we want to fix it.
2: What's it cost to do the repairs?
1: It will probably cost us a little over $100,000, but it's worth twice that, at least.
2: Okay.
1: And we plan to cash flow it, you know, and stay in this house. I mean, if it takes me 5 years to fix my other house, then it takes me 5 years to fix my other house.
2: All three houses are paid off?
1: No. The one I live in actually has a 15-year mortgage.
2: How much?
1: How much is my mortgage payment? It's $3,000.
2: No, how much is the total amount of the loan?
1: The total amount of the loan is $350,000, and it's worth $475,000.
2: What about the one that your parents live in?
1: The one my parents live in also has a mortgage on it that they pay. It's literally just financed.
2: But it's in your name. So how much is the total loan there?
1: The total loan there is $72,000, and it's worth $129,000.
2: Okay, and then finally, you guys' personal residence.
1: We own it outright.
2: Okay, so that one's paid off.
1: And it's worth $250,000.
2: Yeah, I think even more reason to invest that money, like Rachel said, because you guys are carrying some risk with these properties, specifically the rental one, and obviously the parents one too. So I would just like having that money there. I would like it growing, because if you want to reach over at some point and pay them off because of the growth, mm-hmm.

0: you would have the ability to do that. So for that would be my number one reason of like, yes, we have to make sure that there's money that's growing for us because we are carrying a level of risk in our life. So I think that's a really good question.
1: Okay.
0: How do you plan on doing, so the repairs, it's all going to be cash flowed from your $11,000 income, or are you planning on taking out something out of that $300,000?
1: If I needed to take out of the $300,000, I would, but currently I don't plan to. I plan to cash flow it out of our monthly income.
0: Yeah, I like that idea. Well, thank you so much for the question. That's a good one. Next up, we have Olivia in New York City. Hey, Olivia, how can Rachel and I help today?
2: Hi. So I'm engaged, and we're currently negotiating our prenup, and there's a very large financial disparity between us. So his disclosed net worth is over $100 million, and it's primarily from a business that he built before we met. I absolutely want him to protect what he built before me, and I'm not asking for like ownership of any of those assets, but basically in the prenup, it's stating that like everything that, all of his current income and, you know, after we get married, everything's going to remain separate. So I'm trying to figure out like, if let's say we're married for 10, 20, 30 years, like the vast majority of his wealth accumulated during that time is going to continue to remain entirely in his name.
0: Have you asked about making it to where it's the stop is when you guys get married? So everything he had before the marriage remains his, and then what you build together, it has a fair 50-50 split or whatever is.
3: So that you're protecting yourself in case something happens.
0: Have you said that to him?
2: Yeah, he does not want to do that because he makes, he's making around $12 million a year. So he feels like, you know, I'm coming into this marriage, like they already built all of this before me. So, he doesn't want to do a 50-50.
0: Does he want to do any percentage of what you guys, what happens once you say I do, whether he earns more or earns less?
3: Even 20%.
0: Yeah.
3: Because what happens, Olivia, and I think you feel this, because we've gotten this call where, dude leaves, there was a prenup in place, and now she has no assets.
0: Nope.
3: No savings because she didn't work because he provided a great life, and now she has nothing to her name. And so that that's where the prenup ends up hurting women, right?
2: Right.
3: In that position. So
2: So yeah, exactly. That's what I'm scared of.
3: How long have y'all been dating?
2: We've been dating a year.
3: Okay.
2: And we're engaged. Yeah, we're getting married in 2 months.
0: How much of a deal breaker, if you can't get this locked in a way that you feel protected as well, have you decided where your go, no go line is on this wedding?
2: Yeah, I think like, you know, I want him to kind of like meet me, not even like halfway, but like kind of like say like, okay, like I'll give you this or that just to feel like you're financially secure if we, end up not working out down the line.
3: Yeah. Even 10%, right? Is 1.2 a year, right? Mm-hmm. Like from his income.
0: Do you have a lawyer? Do you have one?
2: Yes. Yes. I have a lawyer. She told me not to sign it. She said that he needs to, come up with something that like, we need to come up with basically something that would resonate with him right now. Like he's basically saying he would give $30,000 a year into a brokerage account for me. And then the other thing that he was offering was 10% of the future of the appreciation of the future family residence, which the lawyer felt was unfair as well.
0: I think that's unfair too. Just the appreciation
2: that's about
0: of the
2: it, that he's
0: yeah.
2: Yeah.
0: I'm yeah, sorry I'm not, that's happening.
3: The, yeah. And I wish we could give
2: the
3: you
2: thing, yeah, I'll tell you what he basically, where he's coming from is that he said, if we divorce, like the child support will be so much that you won't need any more money. Like he basically said it would be $500,000.
0: I just think that he's setting a lot of the terms and it sounds like he's doing the majority of the talking. And I understand it. It's his money. And go ahead.
3: I was going to say, ultimately, it feels like we're not even married yet. And I feel like you're not taking care of me.
0: Yeah.
3: If something bad were to happen, and if that's how he's feeling before the marriage,

0: would go slow, Olivia.
1: Push on it, Olivia.
0: Go slow. 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

0: appreciate, I value, I treasure, I am grateful for, and I love my friends because I see how much they love me. They are patient when it comes to my disability. 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I know firsthand that people with disabilities, quadriplegics like me, can't make it without good friends. 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I'd like you to become a friend to someone with a disability, and I've got suggestions for you to get started at disabilitycampaign.org.
1: Some of America's bravest warriors are returning home wounded. 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
2: My name is Norberto Lara. I served for 11 years in the United States Army. While I was on a combat patrol in Baqaba, Iraq, a rocket-propelled grenade took my arm off at the shoulder. When I came home, I felt alone. My family was around me, but I couldn't talk to them about what I'd seen and what I'd done. I remember just thinking, man, the way I am right now, I don't want to live. I was discharged from the Army, and I've been working with the Wounded Warrior Project since 2007. I don't have to be severely wounded to be with the Wounded Warrior Project. We do have a lot of guys that have post-traumatic stress disorder. 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If I come away with anything from Wounded Warrior Project, it's them giving my life back. My name is Norby, and yes, I do suffer from post-traumatic stress disorder, but I'm okay.
1: Don't suffer in silence. 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
3: Hey guys, Rachel Cruz here. 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
4: 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And if there's an episode that you particularly like, make sure that you're sending it to someone who you think could need it or could use it or could benefit from it. 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By the way, I don't know if you guys knew this, but Ramsey Solutions is taking over an entire cruise ship here coming up in a little while, March 14th through 21st, 2027. Join us for the Live Like No One Else cruise, Rachel. This is going to be 7 nights in the Western Caribbean. Do you say Caribbean or Caribbean?
3: Caribbean.
4: Okay.
3: What are you, Caribbean?
4: I got to go with Billy Ocean. He said Caribbean Queen.
3: Caribbean Queen.
4: You know what? I don't know.
3: You were a cruiser back in your day.
4: Back in the day,
3: a long time ago. Singer on cruise lines, Miss Jade Warshaw.
4: Yes, ma'am.
3: Beautiful voice, a little Whitney Houston action.
4: That's right.
3: So good.
4: You never know what could happen. I mean, we're all going to be on this cruise doing our thing.
3: Karaoke with Jade. Get ready, y'all.
4: You know,
3: it's going to be good.
4: When I do karaoke, it's fun to do like songs, like the worst songs ever.
5: I get knocked down.
4: Right? Just like stupid songs. But anyway, we're going to have a good time.
3: We do have a good time on this cruise show.
4: It's more than a vacation, though. I feel like it is like a immersive Ramsey experience. I mean, obviously, all the personalities are going to be there. Dave's going to be there. But we've got new teachings this year, so come for those. The world's largest debt-free scream. We're going to have live tapings of your favorite show, Smart Money Happy Hour, The Ramsey Show, all of that, and so much more. So here's the thing. You need to have paid off your debt. If you've paid off your debt, everything but the house, if you're on baby step four, this is your deal. This is for you, okay? All-inclusive pricing starts at $2,105 per passenger. I gotta say, that's not too shabby. That's pretty good. It means all your cabin, your food, entertainment, taxes, tips, everything included.
3: Yes.
4: Not bad.
3: Well, and let me just say this. The ship is really nice.
4: It really is.
3: Because I'm going on a nice vacation. Y'all know me. I love a bougie hotel.
4: Yes.
3: They have a good sushi restaurant.
4: Yes. Holland
3: they have a good
4: America.
3: Steak, yes. Steak restaurant. Great bars. We're sipping martinis, having happy hour with people,
4: man.
3: Going and getting good food. Like that is my favorite type of vacation. So fun.
4: I agree.
3: And it is. It's classy. It's beautiful. Like it is a great spot and great memories. We grew up cruising. Mom and Dad love a cruise. They may or may not be on one right now.
4: Are they?
3: Over on the other side of the world. Yes. Mom and Dad, they do love a cruise.
4: Yeah.
3: And we grew up doing them, and the memories that you have, like even as a family, like bring your kids, like there's such a great experience.
4: So it is. It's very special.
3: Yeah.
4: Please join us. Be our guest. Actually, don't be our guest. Pay your own money and come with us on the cruise. Click the link in the show notes or go to RamseySolutions.com/events to book your cabin today.
3: Come celebrate.
4: Yes. All right. George is in Tulsa, Oklahoma. Hey, George. What's going on in your world?
5: Hello, Jade. Hello, Rachel. 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
3: Good for y'all.
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3: Okay, that's great. 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
5: About $350,000.
3: About $350,000. Okay, awesome.
6: Love it.
3: Yeah, so, I mean, you could do this a couple of ways, George. I mean, you could, because we're okay. The mortgage is the one thing that we say, you know, we're not going to yell at you for. Now, being on Baby Step 7, if Dave was sitting here today, he'd be like, no, you got
6: to
3: figure out how
6: to cash
3: back. It's hard to go back. So you could, I can tell you what Dave, what Dad would say. He would say, sell your home now, go rent for a year, take that equity, take your cash, don't even take out a construction loan. You just literally cash flow the build and move in. And that's probably where I would lean, honestly, just so you don't have to worry about it. But if you did decide, hey, we are going to take out a small loan to cover that difference, get into the house, maybe with a, again, move that construction loan over to just a conventional loan after you move in, sell your house then, and then pay off that loan with the equity of the home, you could do it in that order too, so you're not having to move twice.
5: Yeah. That's the other part, and I love that, and because we don't want a mortgage. My wife doesn't want a mortgage.
3: Okay,
5: So we're leaning more towards that. The other idea we had was maybe just wait. Like, so we own our own business, and we've been doing really good, and that's where the $500 has been coming from. It's just we just put away our profits. So maybe in another year and a half, we should have the $650,000.
3: Nice.
5: That
3: oh,
5: we'll
3: well,
5: need.
3: Good. Yeah. That's great. Then
5: so
3: maybe just take a beat and so you don't have to rush. Because I'll tell you, George, we were in this position a few years ago, my husband and I.
5: I feel like rushing because prices are going up.
3: Yeah, they are. That's true. But just in a year, it'll be like,
6: see anything
3: it'll
6: crazy.
3: Be, yeah, maybe 1-2% you'll see. But that's, I think it may be worth it just to wait because my husband and I did this exact same thing, and we waited. We had saved for a long time, and we did our build with cash. And I'll tell you, when you have that mindset going into these meetings, because it is fun. Like, if you're able to build what you want, like, that's a dream for a lot of people, right? And it is so fun because you get to pick everything. You get to, you know, do the architecture and figure it out. But it forced us to stay in a budget. And there's things still, there's one thing we did not do because we literally didn't have the money for it. And we
6: Does it bother you to this
3: yes,
6: day?
3: Yes, one thing. One
6: well,
3: thing.
6: You got to tell it.
3: Okay,
6: tell us what it is.
3: We could have had like a half basement and dug it out and it could have been unfinished.
6: Oh.
3: And it was like an extra, like, I don't know. Yeah.
6: I feel that for you.
3: It
6: would have been a little bit more.
3: It was. And we just literally did not have the money for it. And we were like, that's the one thing we kick ourselves for. We're like, man. But I'm saying all this to say, George, it's a great exercise. And you go in on move day and that would be an insane thing to do for you guys.
6: Yeah.
3: To move in and not have a mortgage on a beautiful home that you guys have built for your family. And it's awesome. So whether you wait a year or if your wife is like, nope, we're not taking on a mortgage, which I applaud her for. That is kind of our MO here. And you guys want to do it faster. Just move for a year, put some stuff in storage, and a year flies. It goes so fast. So either way, I think you're going to be fine.
5: Thank you so much for your call. Appreciate everything you guys do.
3: Yep, absolutely, George. That's
6: Thank
3: great.
6: Thank you so much.
3: Because after all of that, they're still going to have around 200 left after the sell of their other home.
6: They've done really, really, really well.
4: But I think that is worth noting. Baby step seven to be there, have a paid off mortgage, and then go back to a mortgage. That's got to feel like the sting.
7: Yes.

0: It's within the bounds, I guess, of what we teach, but you know, I think that it would probably be a
1: painful feeling.
0: Yeah,
1: and we've known some people that have done that, and
0: It's
1: they just
0: not
1: pay
0: bad.
1: it off quick. Like they're like really aggressive with it, right? To pay it off. But yeah, you probably, well, yeah, you're back in it, and not always fun. But for the home, a home is the one kind of caveat to this whole no debt thing, because it is such a large part of people's world.
0: But in their, especially in their situation, it's like if they did what you said, which like, hey, let's take a little of this, that way we're not moving twice, and then we can quickly pay off that loan once we sell the house. I mean,
1: Totally.
0: we're splitting hairs here.
1: And I'll say this, George, just from this is what we experienced too. I remember for a few years though, we were real estate heavy because we took almost all, you know what I mean? And you feel that where I like being in the, I like having money in the market.
0: Liquidity.
1: So that even forced us for a couple years after, there was probably about 3 or 4 years that we had aggressive goals to get money back into investments. Into
0: Just
1: like a,
0: balance it out.
1: yes, because I don't like being super heavy one or the other. So there's something about that too to remember when you make this move. But you'll be okay. You guys are you show a lot of diligence, George. So that's exciting though.
0: It
1: That's a
0: is.
1: fun thing to do.
0: Yeah, well done.

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0: All right, our Ramsey Show scripture and quote of the day, Isaiah 45:2 says, I'll go before you and will level the mountains. I will break down gates of bronze and cut through bars of iron. James Clear said, your success depends on the risks you take. Your survival depends on the risks you avoid.
1: That's good.
0: Balance that wisely. Yeah. That's good. All right, Kathy's in Montgomery, Alabama. Hey, Kathy, what's up in your world?
2: Hi, how are you today?
0: Doing good. How can we help?
2: I received to give you a little bit of background. I'm 66 and started working full time the past year due to a crappy situation financially.
0: Sorry.
2: Anyway, yeah, it happens. But anyway, with that being said, I received a nice, nasty letter from Social Security stating they overpaid me. Yeah. And they're going to take half of my payment until starting in October till April of 27, which is 7 months.
0: Okay.
2: And with that being said, I was advised through my church to ask for an SSA 632 because this is less right now, less than 2,000. And my fear is I can't get anyone Social Security wise to send me the letter because I can't get on the website because I changed my phone number due to my ex and I can't get into the website. So requesting the letter, I've requested it for 2 weeks now and or twice in 2 weeks and have yet to receive that letter to make the accommodations for me not to pay this back is getting a waiver. My fear is next year I'm going to get the same letter, but it's going to be more as me paying back.
0: Why are you fearful of that?
2: Well, retirement age, I was told, would be officially 67, and I'm receiving my Social Security to help pay. I bought a house to help pay that. That's what I'm using for my house payment. And my other is basically surviving with moving into this new home. I had to, unfortunately, use a credit card that I'm now just snowballing, and which is recent that I started snowballing this. And I, of course, put it away, don't spend it, you know, just and snowball the heck out of it. In other words, I get paid weekly, and they get a weekly amount for me to snowball this.
0: So going back to the overpayment of the Social Security, you're saying you can't log in to fill out the waiver or to fill out the form to say, hey, like, give me this money back or don't take this money because you can't log in? I'm confused about that part. Is there a way that you can just print it off and send it in?
2: No. Unfortunately, I'm

0: I don't have access to a printer unless, well, I guess I could go
1: Library?
0: to, well, I didn't even think of that. Thank you.
1: Yes, ma'am.
2: I'd find anything to get this waiver.
1: Yeah, you need
0: it. The problem is I can't get into the website itself. It's stating that my old phone number. Correct. It's stating that it has my old phone number. They need to send me, you know, a text or something. I can't remember.
2: Oh,
0: exactly
2: for verification is probably what they're asking for.
0: Yes, thank you.
2: Yes.
0: Yes.
2: Well, you know what? I would call. Is there a number to call?
0: I did call, and I stated that I needed the waiver, documents sent to me. And I did this on October the, oh gosh, excuse me, I'm sorry, September, this past Monday and then the Monday prior to that.
2: So I would go down to the office and just have them create a new account for you, Kathy, with a new login. That's all you need.
1: But you can also, you can just download.

0: form of identity that proves that that's your name and number. I don't know, maybe sometimes people want to see like
1: a government ID or something.
0: Yeah, government ID or just like some trade lines that prove that this is you. You could do that. But okay. Don't let that one thing stop you from doing this, because it's a big deal for you.
2: Yeah. Yeah, it is. Yeah, because financially it would devastate me.
0: Yeah.
2: I can't afford it.
1: Yeah. So, and are you able to qualify for this? Is that what someone was telling you?
2: I'm thinking that I can, because it would create a financial hardship on me.
0: Right.
2: Taking that much money out of my account for mm-hmm. Social Security, it would devastate me not being able to pay my house payment.
1: Okay.
0: And it generally applies if you agree that there was an overpayment, but if it wasn't your fault, and if you can prove that it would create a financial hardship. That's usually what they're looking for. They're going to want to know why it wasn't your fault. They're going to want to know your household income, your monthly expenses, your assets, and why it would be financially difficult for you. So I think that you have a pretty clear case on that. And okay. So 100% move forward.
2: Okay. Well, I my next thing was, I'm looking on this paperwork, and it gave me a local number mm-hmm. To make an appointment with them.
1: That's great.
2: And hopefully I can do that on my off day or my delayed day going in.
1: Yes, for sure.
2: So,
1: yes.
2: Yeah. Yep. So I think I'm on the right track financially. It's just this kind of put
1: yeah.
2: a...
1: Yeah, I mean, it's just frustrating. It's a bump in the road.
2: Yeah.
1: And you're having to deal with the government, which is always a trip. It's like going to DMV sometimes.
0: Yeah, absolutely.
1: Like, oh my gosh. So yeah, it'll take some effort, Kathy, on your end, but that effort is very much worth it for your situation. So don't give up.
0: Yeah. And with the government, you have to be careful, because in many ways it's hard. Like if you call them on the line, you're never getting through,
1: yes.
0: you know,
1: yeah.
0: They don't ever call you. It's like they only contact you through mm-hmm. the mail. So it can be like really, really frustrating, especially when you're dealing with like your livelihood, which is your Social Security
1: yeah.
0: in her case, a major, it sounds like the major only part of her income. So it's a really big deal, but keep fighting, keep
1: yes.
0: doing it. Let's go to some social questions, Rachel, because these are some of my favorites. All right, where are they? Right in front of me. All right, so Dave from the Ramsey Baby Steps community, which, by the way, if you follow us and you just love the teaching and you want to stay motivated, we have an amazing Baby Steps community on Facebook. There's so many folks in there, and they're just motivating each other. It's a great place to be. But anyway, Dave from the Ramsey Baby Steps community says, I'm doing DoorDash to pay down debt, and I'm wondering if I should be setting aside money now to pay the taxes next year. Or should I concentrate on paying down debt first and then worry about the tax implications?
1: No, you need to be putting money aside. Yep. Because I think you're a contractor, right?
0: Uh-huh. Yep.
1: With something like that.
0: Yeah.
1: With a situation like that. So, no, yeah, you will be paying taxes. So,
0: mm-hmm.
1: for sure, be putting money aside. That's actually one of the biggest problems we find with people when they are doing a side hustle. Then they're like a 1099 mm-hmm. and they don't put taxes aside, and the IRS bill comes.
0: And they're like shook.
1: And then you got to move that to the front, because that's basically adding to the debt. So yes, be putting some of that money aside.
0: I love that. Okay, that's a good one. Jeff says from Facebook, he says, we're just starting the baby steps and I have a question about baby step one. Do we save $2,000 since the emergency fund has to cover both me and my wife? That's a new one for me. Or is it $1,000 total for both of us?
1: Yes. Well, we get a lot of, yes, people that are not always happy with this one baby step. But listen, the point of the $1,000 baby step is to get something really quickly in the bank. And for a lot of people, they don't even have $1,000. So for some people listening, getting that is a big deal.
0: Yeah.
1: And then that's just supposed to cover the ankle biters, like the things that just come up and you're like, oh, crap, I forgot about that. But if something really big does come up, and let's say you're throwing $2,000-$3,000 a month of debt, if something big comes up, pause the debt snowball. That money that was going to debt, pile that up, fix the big emergency for a month or two.
0: Yep.
1: And then get back on it. So it's supposed to only be there for a short amount of time. But yes, that $1,000 is key.
0: Well, thank you so much for hanging out with us today. Thank you for everybody in the booth for making this show happen. And remember, there's ultimately only one way to financial peace, and that's to walk daily with the Prince of Peace, Christ Jesus.
3: If you want to win with money in 2026, you can't keep living normal. Normal's broke. 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
1: crooks... Hey, this is Scott Robbins making sense of it all and having some fun with the Markley, Van Camp, and Robbins Show, 1-4 weekdays on AM 1300 KGLO, Mason City.
2: From ABC News, I'm Brian Clark. Chinese President Xi Jinping's arrived at the White House for tea to begin the final day of his three-day visit. President Trump called Thursday's meetings very productive, but did not indicate whether the two made gains on key issues. One of those issues is artificial intelligence. And ABC national security and defense analyst Mick Mulroy says there are a lot of pieces at play.
3: Not only is it the issues that are directly involving artificial intelligence, but there's also the technology that goes into that, the chips that the United States has, that China wants, that Taiwan makes a lot of, the critical earth minerals that China has that we want.
2: Another key issue is the war in Iran, which continues to elevate prices. And ABC's Jay O'Brien in Washington says those prices have become a major political issue.
4: Energy officials in Maine say the average statewide cost for heating oil is now over $6. That's an 81% jump compared to a year ago and topping a record from 4 years ago, forcing Mainers to pay about $740 more to fill the average tank used to heat their homes. And that's not the only thing hurting America. Wallets. The war with Iran is also driving up diesel costs with the average price of $6.50 a gallon this morning and gas at $4.49.
2: And U.S. consumer sentiment fell to a four-month low in the University of Michigan survey, which saw sentiment fall to 48.1%. That's down 7% from August, nearly 13% from a year ago. Tens of millions of people on the East Coast are bracing for a nor'easter that could bring heavy rains, coastal flooding, and strong winds. Heavy rains also in the forecast for Hawaii. Hurricane Nolo expected to move past the islands. Governor Josh Green is urging people to get ready and to stay safe.
5: 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Houses can be rebuilt, but we can't bring back our loved ones.
2: More than a foot of rain is possible in some areas. 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
2: Pope Leo began his visit to France and Paris, and in a speech he warned about some of the risks of technology.
7: Our efforts in this domain must ensure that new technologies remain at the service of the human person rather than becoming yet another instrument of domination and injustice.
2: He was speaking at UNESCO, the headquarters of the UN's cultural organization. ABC News has learned that 8 sailors on the USS Abraham Lincoln and its supporting ships attempted to take their own lives during the grueling 10-month deployment tied to the war in Iran. Senator Kirsten Gillibrand of New York tells ABC News,
8: it's not appropriate when you are hearing from families, from service members, from different personnel that there might well be crisis on board, that it's not taken seriously.
2: The Navy says the

0: Number of suicide attempts is standard for a long deployment. Artificial intelligence cost the head of a financial institution her job, but it was not because it took her job. It's what she used AI to post, says ABC's Jim Ryan.
1: Jane Smith is no longer CEO at the Family First Credit Union in Michigan after she posted an AI-generated image of herself and her family wearing Lake America sweatshirts. President Trump has demanded that Canada's Lake Ontario be renamed. Smith says the image wasn't a political statement, but a joke not meant for public viewing.
0: I'm Brian Clark, ABC News.
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4: Daytime.

0: Highs approaching 65 today under overcast skies, southeasterly winds 5 to 10 miles per hour. Cloudy skies tonight, slight chance of rain showers, lows dip down to about 54. Chance for showers tomorrow 59, cloudy. Highs level off around 65 Sunday with a slight chance of rain showers. 68, cloudy skies with a few peaks of sun Monday. That's the weatherology forecast for AM 1300 KGLO. Currently 61.
1: Happy Friday, everybody. It's Chris Atterbury. Join me alongside Dan Gladden from Target Field tonight. Final three games of the season are finally here. It'll be Joe Ryan on the mound for the last time in 2026. He'll tangle with the Rangers, who still have their eyes on a playoff berth. We at the air at 6:30, our first pitch at 7:10, right here on your home for Twins Baseball.
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0: normal is broken, common sense is weird, so we're here to help you transform your life and your money. From the Ramsey Network in the Fairwinds Credit Union Studio, this is The Ramsey Show. I'm Jade Warshaw. Next to me, Rachel Cruz. We'll be taking your calls about life and money for the next hour or so. So if you want to get in where you fit in. The number is 888-825-5225. Rachel, you ready to get into it?
1: Oh, yeah. Let's do it, Jade.
0: All right. Let's go to the line where we've got Ethan on line 4. What's going on, Ethan, from St. George, Utah?
2: Hi. How are you guys doing?
0: Doing all right. How can we help?
2: Okay, so I've got a question. Me and my wife, we just got married at the beginning of May, and we moved past baby step 1, and we're on baby step 2, and we recently found out that she's expecting in late April, early May.
1: Oh, congratulations.
2: And I was just, thank you. And I was just curious. I've got about $20,000 liquid cash, but I'm in about $62,000 in debt. I've got about $8,000 on a truck loan, and then I've got about $54,000 on a piece of property that we just signed on. And I was just curious, is it all right for me to keep like a $20,000 to $25,000 emergency fund temporarily until the baby comes?
0: Absolutely. I mean, that's exactly what we would teach. We kind of call that stork mode over here, which is the idea there's a baby coming, stork's coming, you get it. And so there's some uncertainty during that time. And so financially, to pause what you're doing on the baby steps and stack up money to prepare for that is really the wisest choice, because the truth is there are a lot of unknowns. I mean, gosh, God willing, we hope that you go in, have the baby, there's no problems, no NICU stays, no extra expenses. But you never know what's around the bend, and just have the money for that. I always like, Ethan, for people to have a good bead on what their out-of-pocket max is, what their deductible is. And I really feel like that's a fair amount to kind of have the goal of stacking up, getting ready for a baby. And then after the baby comes and everything's all good, yeah, you can push play on the baby steps.
1: Yeah, Ethan, how much money could you put away each month between now and then?
2: So between me and my wife, we make about $90,000 to $100,000 a year take home. And right now we don't have to pay rent or anything, and we will start having to pay rent in either October or November. So realistically, we could put away $4,000 or $5,000 a month.
1: Is that with rent?
2: That is with rent.
1: Okay.
2: Yes.
1: I don't know. Okay, Jay, tell me this, because we do talk about stork mode, but you already have $20,000, Ethan, in the bank. You got an $8,000 truck, and then you have this piece of property. There's a part of me that I would keep the 20 grand if you want to bump it up next month to 25. And then I may work on selling the truck just because it's 8 grand, and you guys have, I don't know, $4,000 coming in for the next 8 months. So there's a part of me that I'm like, you're going to have, gosh, $70,000 sitting in, like, you'll have a lot in there. So part of me just says, get the 8 grand, take care of that once you have your emergency fund funded where you want it to be before the baby.
0: Yeah.
1: Because normally people don't have this amount sitting there in baby step 2, Ethan. You know, like when we talk about the baby steps, baby step 1 is $1,000.
2: Yeah, for sure.
1: And then you throw everything else at the debt. So usually if people get pregnant baby step 2, they only have $1,000. So we're like, pause everything. You know, save up an emergency fund between now and then. But because you guys have that 20 grand sitting there, I don't know, there's a part of me that say cash flow paying off the car by the end of the year.
0: I think you should. Like I said, as long as you are covering what really could just be your out-of-pocket max, you're good for the year. I think that's a lot, and that's usually like 10 or 12, like, I guess if you're insurance, depending on the quality of your insurance, but just check that. And then I love Rachel's plan. I think that's excellent. You can do a little bit of both and be covered both ways.
2: Gotcha, for sure.
0: Awesome. Yeah.
2: Well, thank you, guys.
1: Yep, absolutely.
2: You actually answered my question, and I was just curious on that, because I've listened to quite a few episodes and wasn't 100% clear on that, but I got my answer. So
1: awesome. Well, thanks. Good luck. Good luck with everything.
0: Yes.
1: As a new parent.
0: So good. Thanks for the call. Drew is next in Minneapolis, Minnesota. Hey, Drew, how can Rachel and I help today?
3: Hi, how are you?
0: Really good. What's up?
3: I am curious.

0: to hear your guys' perspective on what I should do with my house. So to give some context, I recently bought it. I moved in around the end of June. There have been some terrible, wicked gang violence in the area.
1: Oh,
0: and so decided, considering I'm getting married in a few months, and I did not want to bring my future wife into that home.
1: Did you not know the area when you purchased it? Are you new to the area? How did that?
0: Not well enough. Not well enough. So I will fully admit, like, I did not do enough research as I should have to fully investigate that area. Some of those were pretty bad soon after I moved in. And,
2: sure. Yeah, I don't blame you.
0: So I put it back on the market.
1: Uh-huh.
0: Currently, it's been on there for 2 weeks, and there's been one showing, one open house, one person that came to the open house. So really, two people have visited in the last 2 weeks. I listed it for, well, I bought it for $268 with seller paid $7K, so $261. Re-put it on the market for $275. It's now listed at $268, so what I bought it for.
1: Mm-hmm.
0: My realtor and I were contemplating, you know, with the lack of interest in the home and the current market, to explore the option of buy down, and or even other options such as renting or just dropping the listing price.
1: Well, before we do that, I mean, it's only been on for 2 weeks. Which is, if you go to our real estate hub, RamseySolutions.com/real estate, if we type in Minneapolis, Minnesota, we can see that, like, median days on market for your area is 39 days, and you're at 14 or 15. So you're not, there's no reason to panic just yet.
3: Mm-hmm.
1: But I do want to ask the question, the type of violence that was taking place, was this, like, all over the news and everybody knows it's your area? Or was this kind of isolated and just the folks around you know about it?
0: He was on the news, yeah.
1: Okay, so you feel like that specifically is impacting people wanting to purchase because now everybody knows, like, this is a bad neighborhood.
0: I see what you mean. I don't know exactly if that would play into the disinterest in the home. That's a great question. I haven't really considered that, but...
1: Well, I don't know either, and I'm not suggesting that it is. I more so was asking you if you felt like it were.
3: Yeah.
1: But yeah, 39 days is median, so I would say give it time, right, Rachel?
2: And then there was shootings next to you, so I'd give it an extra 20 on top of that. So give it 2 months. You know what I mean? Just give it 2 months. And I would be a little bit more patient than jumping in because you probably don't want to rent it.
1: Definitely not.
2: Yeah, and then all these other programs get pretty messy, so I would be patient. And if you want to move out in the meantime, you'd be paying rent and a mortgage. So I don't know if you want to do that, but you'll probably be fine. I mean, I don't know. I would think you're okay. I understand you don't want to bring a family there. And check out our real estate agents too, Drew, because our trusted real estate pros are like the top of every market are these real estate agents. They're amazing. And so maybe just talk to two of them and just kind of get some feels and see if they know, because they're going to know the area, see what they think.

I get asked all the time, when in the baby steps is the right time to buy life insurance? My answer is typically now. 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
2: All right, back to the phone lines we go. We've got Caleb, who's in Dallas, Texas. Hi, Caleb, you're on the line.
3: Hey, thanks for having me on.
2: Yeah, you bet. How can we help today?
3: Yes, I'm on my first job here out of college, and I just got a commission check today in my account for $12,000 for my first job here.
2: Good for you.
3: Yes, and I have about about $34,000 in student loans that I'm trying to pay off by October of 2028. I have about $12,000 in savings as well, and I'm just curious how to attack these loans with that commission check. I want to put all of it towards my loans here. I got a mix of the good Sallie Mae ones and then government loans as well.
2: Well, gosh, number one, congratulations on the commission. That's really, really great.
3: You got
2: the $12,000 saved. If I were in your shoes, I would walk the baby steps, which is the plan that we teach. And the first three steps are the ones that I would focus on if I were in your shoes. The first one is we really just need $1,000 saved while we have the debt around. So let's drop the $12,000 saved down to $1,000 and put the remaining $11,000 on the student loan. And then let's take whatever you don't need from the commission check. So once your bills are paid and everything is cool with your budget, whatever margin is left over, let's also throw that at the $34,000 student loan. And my guess is you're going to be done with this well before October of 28, unless there's something that we're missing. Like, are you still needing to pay for, are you still in school doing tuition? Is there anything else that's like eating up this $12,000 in commission that you're going to be earning?
3: No, I don't believe so. I have a base salary as well. That totals out to about like $40,000 after taxes, and I've been using that to pay like my monthly rent and all of that kind of thing, groceries, et cetera.
2: Mm-hmm.
3: So I'm pretty set there. And for this commission check, yeah, it can pretty much go towards all those loans. There's like four of them that are government that are pretty low percentage interest rates, and I have two that are private that are like 11.5%, pretty high.
2: Mm-hmm.
3: So I was thinking about putting all of it down towards the highest interest rate ones, but I've also seen some advice to just attack those small ones and get those out of the way too.
4: Yeah, it's more efficient long term to actually, which is weird because it goes against math, but to pay off the smallest debt first. So if you list out all six, what would be your smallest? I'm just curious.
3: Smallest one would be about $2,200.
4: Okay. And then what's the next one?
3: Yeah, $3,200.
4: Okay.
3: And the next one is about $3,500.
4: Okay.
3: And then $5,000, and then there's two of those private ones are $8,000 and $11,000.
4: Okay, so what's great is you could knock three out by when you get your commission check, because you'll get that, you have $12,000 saved. So just knock the three little ones off. You may have some going towards that $5,000 and then start working down from there. So yeah, it is actually more efficient just to get those out of the way, because all those payments, those three payments now are freed up to then snowball on top of that $5,000. So you'll have even more momentum going in.
3: Okay, love it. And then just drop down the savings amount too to as low as I can get it, and just attack it with the rest of that as well.
4: Yep. Exactly. Yep, that's it.
2: You're going to be out in no time.
4: Yeah, Caleb. Well done.
3: Cool.
4: Well done.
3: Yeah, appreciate it. No, thank you. Yeah, it's tough to make that decision, but I guess I got to go for it.
4: I know. It's one of those like, that is part of paying off this debt, because you get a $12,000 commission and you've worked hard for it, and then you're like, I feel like I gotta work on my mistakes in the back.
2: Sure.
4: I gotta go in the past and pay it off to enjoy your future. But the great thing is you'll look up, I promise you, Caleb, gosh, in 12 months, and you're gonna be completely debt free. You'll have a fully funded emergency fund, and you start getting those checks after being a year in commission rolls too.
2: Yes.
4: Man,
2: more and more.
4: Oh my gosh, you're gonna, and there's gonna be no

0: payments, and you literally had your whole income to give and invest and keep moving through. So that's awesome.
1: Yeah. And two, highlighting, I mean, there's that side, what you just said, Rachel, of not being able to live in your income because of the mistakes. But then there's the, he's got to turn around and drain the $12,000 of savings. And a lot of people feel connection to that.
0: That's right. Yes. And it makes you feel like you're going backwards. It's, you know what I mean?
1: Right.
0: In one sense of the word. But man, when you don't have those payments, because we say it all the time, but it's true, your largest wealth building tool is your income. And when your income's all yours and it's not going out to six different loans every month, it's amazing what happens when you actually start earning interest and you start investing that money instead of paying student loan companies, you know, Sallie Mae and the government, and paying interest on those.
1: And I also think of it, you know, when you've got this cushion of savings, he's got 12,000. We talk to people, gosh, with even more, 20 or 30,000, and we're asking them to drain it down. It's kind of like if you've ever lost weight.
0: Yes.
1: And after the fact, you're like, gosh, I didn't realize like how I felt when I had this on me. But now when I lose the weight of the debt, I feel so much better.
0: So much lighter.
1: And then like, it's 10 pounds. If you go pick up a 10-pound weight, you're like, oh my God, this is so heavy.
0: I can't believe this
1: was on my body.
0: Yes,
1: carrying it. And so it really is. We've never had people take their money, pay off their debt, and then go, gosh, I wish I had never done that.
0: That's right.
1: And so it's worth it every time. Let's go to Elizabeth, who's in Scranton, Pennsylvania. What's going on, Elizabeth?
2: Hi. Yeah. So my husband and I are just trying to figure out, it seems like we can never quite make it to the next paycheck. You know, I do budgeting, like I handle all of our finances. So I do all the budgeting, and it seems like I don't know what we're doing wrong.
0: Okay. How much are you guys bringing in? How much hits your account every month, income wise?
2: Every month is about 8,000.
0: 8,000. How much are your expenses?
2: Okay. So this is part of the problem here. The expenses, not including like food, our food budget, which I know that should be top of the list, but not including that, our regular basic expenses are about $7,069.
0: What are y'all paying? What's your mortgage?
2: Mortgage is $550. I mean, it's like everything. It's just everything is like skyrocketing. Mortgage is $550 a month, which is nothing. I know.
0: Oh yeah, that's great. Okay.
2: Yeah, we got in with 3.4% interest, so we're great with that.
0: Yeah, that's great. Okay.
2: Yeah, and then there's just all the other basic living things like electric.
1: Do you have daycare?
2: No, I don't work. I'm a stay at home mom.
0: Well, there's got to be something. $6,500 going.
2: Yeah, there's a lot. Like, it's like our house and car. My husband is technically considered self employed, so we have liability insurance, house insurance, car insurance on three cars. That's $660 a month.
0: Is the third car part of his business?
2: No, it's my son's car, my oldest son who's in college.
1: So what's the total of car insurance and gas? What is that total? On all three?
2: It's all like together on the policy.
1: Uh-huh. You know, and what's it total?
2: That's $660 a month, not including the gas. The gas I put in our, you know, kind of a food.
1: So again, we're at like $1,100 or $1,200. We've still got thousands of dollars to account for, and you said that's not even including food. Usually, food is one of the bigger ones. So there's got to be something in here that's what I'm just going to say out of the usual or sloppiness.
0: Yeah, I'm trying to figure out: are you guys just spending? Or
2: we're really not. I mean, we're not big spenders, so we tithe. So that's $600 a month. Our heat, we put aside $300 a month. Taxes for the house. Our taxes are not escrowed. It's $600 a month. Our electric bill is $500 a month. Life insurance $220 a month. Our
1: that's
2: garbage
1: a little high.
2: The life insurance.
1: Uh-huh.
2: One
1: is
2: of the
1: it
2: policies
1: term?
2: Is a yes, they are term policies. One of them is a return of premium policy. So that's why it's a little higher, I think.
1: Okay. Interesting. Okay. So everything is kind of like $500-$600 and there's no debt. Do you guys have debt payments?
2: We have two credit cards. One has just over $2,000. One has about $1,500. And then we have a car loan that's at
1: $1,900.
2: I'm sorry. $19,000.
1: $19,000. What do you pay a month for that?
2: The car is $384 is the minimum. It's the auto pay. The $1,400 credit card, I'm trying to pay $800 a month on that just to get it
1: done. So it sounds like there's a lot of ankle biters. What I would do you guys have every dollar?
2: Yes.
1: What I

would do tonight, I would go through every dollar and I would just look at everything and say, is this a necessity? Do we need this? And do we need it to this extent? Like, if it's something you're paying $600 on, do we need to be spending $600 on this activity? Because at $8,000 a month, I have to believe, and your mortgage is such a small percentage. There's no one in daycare. Those are the big ticket items. If there's insurance, that's probably the biggest one if you guys are self-employed. But again, for you, that would be taking the place of something like daycare realistically. So I think there's just a lot of items that you can scale back and find some margin. You need to be a detective and figure out what the problem is. But go in there knowing that there's a solution. Don't tell yourself there's nothing you can cut.

0: 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Kids are growing up with more access to information than ever before in history. But most of the content is calculated to keep them distracted, make them mad, and keep them scrolling. Not help them think for themselves. WorldWatch exists to be the antidote to the algorithms. 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And I love that WorldWatch doesn't talk at kids. It gives families something to talk about. 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

0: 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All right, we've got Cordell, who's in Little Rock, Arkansas, up next. Hi, Cordell. How can Rachel and I help you today?
1: Hi, guys. Thanks for taking the call.
0: You bet. What's up?
1: So a little back history. Back in 21, I saw the show, and me and my wife were married in 21 and had debts, kind of just caught fire. I was like, well, I can be a millionaire by the time I'm 50. So I had a very nice truck at the time, sold it, got $30,000 cash off it. Paid her vehicle off. She had co-signed for someone else's vehicle before. Paid that off. Paid her credit card off. Cut it up in front of her, which was a heartbreaking thing, but we both decided to do it. With that week, paid off our cell phone.
0: Wow.
1: Just to eliminate every debt we could.
0: That was in 21?
1: Yes, ma'am.
0: Okay.
1: And this is a truck that, we don't have kids yet, but I was like, one day I'll give it to him.
0: Oh,
1: it just meant a lot to me. So we've been budgeting, going through. And our second year of marriage, she wanted to go to nursing school, go back. And we paid as we went, got her through that. She's a registered nurse now. And then her car went kaput. And as a gift for graduating, passing her NCLEX, everything she needed to do, she wanted a Denali, which

0: probably wasn't the smartest idea.
1: Because you didn't
0: but
1: pay cash?
0: Did not pay cash. At the time,
2: I'm going to celebrate getting a possibly a $90,000 job with a $90,000 car.
1: Can you walk me through, like, Rachel, can you walk Rachel and I through that, Cordell? Because you're sitting here telling me what a struggle it was and what a sacrifice it was for you to sell that truck, to pay off all that debt. How in the world did you get to there, from there to, like, yeah, like 80 or 90 on a Denali feels right?
0: So, really, I think I just gave it to her, and well, I had about 20 grand in cash sitting there, and I was like, this is your dream car. She's going to be making good money. Mm-hmm. I'll make pretty good money. We'll have no problem paying it, and then, you know, we're already paying $1,000 extra on our mortgage a month. Okay. We can afford this.
1: Okay, so you got it. What did you end up spending legitimately?
0: $68,000 and $40 on it right now.
1: Okay, so you owe $40.
0: Yes, ma'am.
1: What else?
0: So the only other thing I have is my mortgage, okay. And right now $120 on it. My dilemma is, we've worked really hard at saving money, and right now I have $6,400 in my checking. I put $10,000 in my emergency fund. I just put $10,000 in a CD. I can pull it up at any time, but just so we don't touch it. And then I've really been wanting to get a truck. And so I went on the road this year, and from April to August, I saved up about $75,000.
1: Okay.
0: And now I'm at the dilemma, do I buy my truck?
2: Well, where's her money? You just gave me all your numbers. What is she making as a nurse?
0: So she makes about $75,000 a year as a nurse before taxes, and I make $110,000 before taxes.
1: So okay. $185,000 a year combined. And I'm not trying to poke holes in what you're doing. I'm just saying you saved up $75,000 for a car, but there's only $10,000 in the emergency fund?
0: Yes, ma'am. So this year, the $75,000, that was an extra. That's added on to my annual. It's like a bonus. I did that in 5 months. I had to travel around the U.S. to do that work.
1: No, I commend you for saving up the money. I'm just saying, don't you think it's strange that you're earmarking more for this truck versus stacking up a proper emergency fund?
2: What kind of truck do you want?
0: It's a Denali Ultimate.
2: I like your cars.
1: Gosh, I mean, Cordell.
2: It's not bad. Like, having a nice car is not bad.
1: It's not, but I'm struggling with the mindset.
2: Yes, your priorities are kind of all out of whack a little bit.
0: I guess that's my wife is encouraging me. She's like, I know you haven't had a truck in 4 years, which
2: poor Cordell hasn't had a truck in 4 years.
0: You know,
2: I'm so sorry. I'm just kidding.
1: I'm not sorry.
2: If George was here, he'd be a lot meaner. You know, truck guys,
1: But wait a sec. Is the problem, tell us the real problem. Because first off, it was like, man, we owe $40,000 on my wife's Denali. Now we're over here. You're trying to buy you're trying to do yours in cash, it sounds like, which is fine. But don't you want to get out of the current debt first?
0: Absolutely. So, like, when I say I was on fire about it to get out of debt, I had to sit it down, put the numbers in front of her to see it. And I was like, hey, if we pay an extra grand on our mortgage every month, you know, we'll save 70 grand
1: mm-hmm.
0: At the end of interest and this and that. And so I guess I feel she's encouraging me to get my truck. I feel guilt.
2: Well, okay, can I ask this, Cordell? Is it a brand new truck? Is it going to cost you $75,000?
0: They're about $93,000.
1: I knew it.
2: Okay. So listen, y'all have too much car. You make $185,000. These two cars combined are going to be about what you make a year.
1: Yeah.
2: You guys have champagne taste and beer pocketbook, and I say beer pocketbook with $168,000 a year because it's good income. But y'all, you can't afford this. This is out of, I'll be honest, this is classic middle class America right
1: uh-huh.
2: here. That this is it, yes, though, ma'am. For real. You want the nice truck, the brand new thing, and you make good money, but you would rather have a depreciating asset going down in value because it feels good than actually prioritizing your financial life, which would look like getting out of debt, having cash saved in the bank, and

0: investing for your retirement. And then what we have left, we can figure out what to do. And we're going to buy a used car because you guys are not net worth millionaires.
1: Yep.
0: And so you have to look at these cars that the function is, it's not your identity. It's not who you are. It is to get you to point A to point B. And if it's a not, if you're making a ton of money and you can afford that, that's great. We're not mad at it, but it has to be in a reasonable sense. And you guys are just out of reason.
2: Well, and Cordell, I'm looking at this going, I just want it to be worth your time because you sat and painted a picture that I felt, which is, man, you guys really sacrificed in 2021 to win. Like, you cut deep in order to do that. And if you go forward with this, you're taking all of the air out of that. Like, you're taking all of the meaning out of that sacrifice, and you're going back to square one. And so all that sacrifice will have been meaningless because now we're just back in debt again. And I said it yesterday on the show, and I'll say it again. When you choose this path, the very first step that you have to take before you even start the baby steps is you have to draw that line in the sand and say, I'm doing this because I'm not a person who borrows money anymore. I'm not a person who does that. And so you guys stepped over your own line when you did her car. And now you're stepping over another principle of the plan that you say you want to work when you do what Rachel said. And it's like you're buying more car basically than your income can afford. So I'm more I'm trying to protect you and your wife because you guys have worked so hard. And I think, I don't know, but what I'm sensing is like in our city, in our town, we're like killing it. And we got these cars and there's like a facade that's attached to this. And I think that you guys are starting to play into that. And I think you have to be really careful and you're feeling like, I have a good job. She has a good job. We deserve to have this. And I just want to remind you that I actually think that you deserve a life of peace with no payments. I think that you deserve to have the comfort and security of a fully funded emergency fund. I think you deserve the feeling of actually working hard and it meaning something at the end of the day, not just shiny vehicles.
0: And not letting your emotions drive you. 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
2: 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All right, well, let's get right back into it. We've got Colin in Boston, Massachusetts. Hey, Colin, how can we help out today?
3: Hey guys, thank you for taking my call.
2: No problem. What's up?
3: So I'm a 26-year-old from Massachusetts, and I bought a bachelor pad condo 2 years ago and recently got married. And my wife and I were looking to see if it's feasible to get a house next year without going house broke. And if you guys can provide some financial planning for us.
2: Gosh, I love that question. Congratulations. You're thinking about doing the house. The first thing I want to know about is your financial situation. Do you guys have debt? Do you have savings? Tell us a little about that.
3: Yeah, so we owe about $228,000 on the condo, and there's about $84,000 in equity on that. And the only other debt that we have is $8,000 on her car, which we're going to pay off, you know, in the next month.
2: Okay.
3: And then on top of that, I have money in a high yield savings just kind of sitting there. And I guess I'm wondering if it makes sense to just put that money directly towards the mortgage and build up more equity.
4: How much is in there?
3: There's about 40 in high yield savings. And I also have three to six months in emergency savings too.
2: Oh, how much is that?
4: Separate than that?
3: Yeah.
4: Oh, good. Okay.
2: And how much is the 3 to 6 months?
3: We'll call it, it's about 15.
2: 15,000, and that's 3 months or 6 months?
3: I'd give it, that's about 4.5.
2: Okay, sweet.
4: What price home are you guys looking at? Or in your area, what would it be?
3: Yeah, Massachusetts is pretty expensive. I mean, a house that we would get is probably around $500,000.
2: Okay. Yeah, and median listing price, by the way, in Boston, and I don't know if you're in Boston proper or if you're like out in the outskirts, but for Boston, it's $1.2 million is the median listing price. So it's, you're not wrong when you say it's expensive. How far out are you guys?
3: About 20 miles.
2: Okay, so you're not far out. All right.
4: So if I'm running your numbers on our mortgage calculator, and anyone that's interested, you can go to RamseySolutions.com and do that. Okay, it's looking like it's going to be about $4,300 for your mortgage payment. And how much do you guys bring home a month?
3: That's around $5,000 take home.
2: Okay, so now this is where we kind of get into the tough part, because, I mean, you said it right, and I think you have the right idea. You don't want to be house poor. You want to go into this with your home being a blessing and not a burden, which is what we teach. And so it's going to be really important for you to make sure that this payment, when you do buy a house, is no more than 25% of your take-home pay.
3: Yeah.
4: So how in the condo, you said you guys have $84,000 of equity, but how much is it worth?
3: The Zillow estimate is like 318.
4: 318. Okay. Okay. Yeah. I mean, honestly, Colin, I would stay put where you are. Keep paying debt, you know, get this car paid off. I would keep

0: working to pay down the mortgage so that your equity continues to build up. And unless you guys can find something cheaper, but I mean, honestly, I know it's going to be difficult. You just have to, in order to own a home, sadly, in that area, you just have to make a ton, and it may not be feasible in the next couple of years until your income goes up to get something that's worth purchasing, right? So that you do have to buy a lot of patience in this process. Which is not fun. What are your careers?
1: I do marketing for a general contractor here.
0: Okay.
1: And I don't know if you're going to like to hear this or not, but she went down to part-time now once we got married.
0: Okay.
1: Well, and
2: because of a child?
1: Yeah, and it's been working for us. Sorry, say that again.
2: Because of a baby or just because?
1: Just for, like, life choices and, you know, we're falling into our biblical roles here. And, you know, it was just

0: here long term, but for the short term, it, you know, it makes sense for us to stay here.
1: But I'm saying the nature of the type of work you're doing, could you do that elsewhere? Obviously you're working in that area now, but could you do that in another area?
0: Yeah, for another employer, I could.
1: That's what I'd be thinking about. And I'm not saying that you have to make that move immediately, but I am saying that what Rachel said, which is we need to sit down and talk, you and your wife, about our values and what we truly want our life to look like, not just for the moment, but even long term. And if we start seeing things long term that we can't do where we are today, then we have to start making a plan for what that will look like as we go through life. If we say, gosh, we really want to be homeowners, that's important to us, well, we might not have to do it this year or next year, but eventually knowing we want that and knowing the kind of trajectory for our income and knowing that we live in Boston, well, gosh, we need to start thinking about a plan for what that means for us. And if we can't do it in this area, what would be the plan for us to do that in another area? Okay,
2: because
1: we have to look for different jobs in different areas.
2: Well, and I'll throw this out, Colin, not to project on you, but because of your earlier comment, I'm going to assume when you have babies, she's not going to work. So that means it will be your income dependent upon when you buy this house. And the house is long term. So if you guys are wanting a child in the near future, in the next 3 to 4 years, you have to do the math then based on your income and what that's going to be too. So remember that, because people get that. That is a that's a hard place that when people buy a home on two incomes and then they start a family and one of them wants to stay home with the kids, which is a wonderful thing. But when that happens, then suddenly that income leaves and the lifestyle that you've chosen is usually based on two incomes. That's why even doing all of this pretty conservatively gives you more options.
1: And we see that a lot. That's a very, very good point that you make, Rachel. When you're buying a home, a couple of things to consider. We tend to talk about it from the monetary perspective because it is usually one of the biggest investments you'll make. And we're always saying, hey, 15-year fixed rate mortgage, that's the best way to buy a house. As far as if you're going to take out a loan, of course, we want it to be no more than 25% of your take-home pay. We hit on that. Take-home pay just after tax, not after insurance and investing, just after tax. But a really smart part of that that Rachel mentioned is you have to think about the long term. And if you can think ahead of time and go, in the future, we know we're only going to have one working spouse. Mm-hmm. Making sure the house that you buy today meets that parameter of one income.
2: Yes.
1: And you can run that. You can run those numbers and see.
2: Yeah, or be comfortable, because we've had friends like this. We were actually talking about some friends that lived in Nashville, and it was a nicer, you know, priced home. And one of them ended up staying home. She ended up staying home after they had kids, and they just knew when that happens, we're going to move homes. And we're going to move to a different area. Not only for family, but just also, you know, for the environment, but also to probably get a smaller place.
1: Yes.
2: Because we know we'll only have one income. So
1: it wasn't a surprise.
2: Yes. So there's like a forethought in this adult-like planning that is, that's very important. So,
1: You said adult-like planning.
2: It's adult.
1: 100%.
2: It's adulting. It's adulting.
1: It's adulting at its finest.
2: And you know what, Jade? I do. I'm going to throw it out there. You know,
1: The
2: Proverbs 31 woman, she works eagerly and is business-minded too. So
1: my dog. And this is why.
2: I think it all belongs too. So,
1: yes,
2: Colin,
1: does.
2: You guys push hard for the life you want, but be wise when it comes to the money.
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1: From ABC News, I'm Mike Dubusky. President Trump and Chinese President Xi Jinping wrapping up a meeting over tea at the White House just moments ago. The Chinese leader speaking through a translator.
2: I want to thank the Honorable President and the First Lady for everything they've done for myself and my wife during this visit.
1: It's unclear what the two leaders discussed at their meetings this week or what policy will come of any of it. Even still, President Trump said today that it's been a productive visit.
3: We've made great strides, very positive for both countries.
1: The group is now on its way to the National Archives for a tour. The three-day visit comes against the backdrop of a growing trade war with China, an increasingly fervent debate over artificial intelligence, and the war in Iran. Speaking of that conflict, Iran's president is among the many world leaders gathered in New York City for the UN General Assembly. ABC News Chief White House Correspondent Mary Bruce.
4: Our Martha Raddatz is getting to spend some time with the Iranian president, meeting him at the UN, getting a remarkable look and window into what he thinks of this war and where it is heading. He says, quote, it is impossible for the U.S. to make Iran surrender, even though he acknowledged, quote, the U.S. has the power to destroy anything and everything. He also claimed that most of the U.S. bases in the region are no longer usable.
1: A 17-year-old student was killed in a shooting outside Westbury High School in Houston today. Police say they believe this to be an isolated incident and that there was never a threat inside the building. That suspect is still at large. A nor'easter has developed off the coast of North Carolina, sparking severe weather warnings up and down the eastern seaboard. ABC News Chief Meteorologist Ginger Z.
5: The coastal advisories all the way from South Carolina up to Maine, those waves up to 12 feet. The piling of water will only be added to by tops 2 to 6 inches of rain.
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1: The rising price of groceries is hitting the chip aisle.
4: Bloomberg says prices will rise on bags of Doritos, Ruffles, and Sun Chips, along with some Tostitos salsa and Fritos dips. Some soda prices are also expected to rise, with the changes coming as early as the end of this year or early 2027. Now, the chip increases expected to be in the low to mid single digits and still below where prices were before those cuts.
1: ABC's Stephanie Ramos. Some retailers like Aldi and Costco are reducing prices on some items. Meanwhile, borrowing costs are rising and the bond market has hit record highs. Poll after poll has shown a majority of Americans oppose data centers being built in their communities. And as ABC's Jim Ryan explains, one solution being floated is to launch them into the final frontier.
8: One solution to the noise, the electricity, the water use the data centers present on Earth is to put them in space and power them with the sun.
9: Once you start looking at solar power and think, how can I make that as simple and efficient as possible, doing it in space in the right orbit becomes the natural answer.
8: Dr. Travis Beals on Google's website. He heads Project Suncatcher and hopes to send AI crucial computer chips into space next week, a very early step toward building an orbiting data center. Jim Ryan, ABC News.
1: Today is September 25th, 9-5, now known as Dolly Parton Day after her song 9-5. Celebrations taking place all over the country. I'm Mike Dubusky, ABC News.
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2: Daytime.

0: highs approaching 65 today under overcast skies. Southeasterly winds 5 to 10 miles per hour. Cloudy skies tonight. Slight chance of rain showers. Lows dip down to about 54. Chance for showers tomorrow 59. Cloudy. Highs level off around 65. Sunday, with a slight chance of rain showers. 68, cloudy skies with a few peaks of sun. Monday. That's the weatherology forecast for AM 1300 KGLO. Currently 63.
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4: 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We're going to talk about things to be safe around the farm and look at this from a insurance perspective. Angela Bunker with American Family Insurance will join us for a conversation coming up in segment two. After the bottom of the hour, we're going to learn about a new partnership between the Western Landowners Alliance and Infinite Outdoors, looking at recreation on private working lands throughout the West. Leslie Allison with WLA and Sam Seaton with Infinite Outdoors will join us for a conversation. We'll take a look at Ag News headlines to close out the show. Let's get started, though, and talk markets. Tommy Grisafi with Nesvik Trading and Ag Bull Media joins us here on AOA. Tommy, good to have you back on the program, brother. And, all the talk here the last several days has been the meeting between President Trump and President Xi. And, we got some pandas out of the deal, it sounds like. But there wasn't a lot of talk about agriculture and the markets reacting to that through the overnight trade and into Friday's session, Tommy.
5: Yeah, Justin, you brought up something off air. There is a chance, because they're going to make an announcement about what this trade deal is Sunday. The fact that nothing was mentioned about ag could actually be a good thing. And that was interesting because I didn't perceive it that way. I thought Thursday night and Wednesday night when the president arrived from China and they didn't talk about ag, maybe saying nothing's really a good thing. We'll see. Of course, we got to watch what they do in their daily exports and just their don't necessarily listen to what they say, watch what they do. And they should have continued buying. China's having sales on the reserve beans. They continue to make room for our beans. And of course, South American crop will be coming down the pipe soon. But as far as the overall picture for grains, whether it's China or not, there's still an incredible story out there. And the one mystery, if you ask me, would be wheat. Because with everything happening in Ukraine and Russia and all the uncertainty in the Black Sea and just the Strait of Hormuz, I'm pretty amazed that wheat was able to get down 22 cents today. But as you know, and so many of your guests come on and comment, the funds got really, really, really long. Mm-hmm. And I've had a lot of clients and a lot of people say, are you long grains in my own account? And I've said, no. And they go, why? I said, I believe in the bull story, but I can't go to bed when the funds are this long and we're going to have a huge harvest come upon us next few weeks. Now, I understand in the great state of Iowa and other states, there's a lot of rain, but those bushels are still out there. And we're going to have a nice little chunk of harvest pressure here next few weeks. Once we get through that, I have scaled down orders that will either hit by price or by time. Like sometimes a client says, I want to buy two futures every day for the next 30 days. And they will get the average price of what happened over the next 30 days. Now that window moving forward could be really exciting. You get October season when you're going to become a daddy again. And you get through Christmas.

0: you get the snowflakes going and that basis improving and some demand, and then find out maybe, just maybe, this crop's a little smaller, we're going to have an exciting market again. But today's turn that frown upside down. Let's see where we close. Could you imagine if we closed higher? That'd be something else. You know, upon recording this, I think beans were down 12 or 13, corn was down 10, and wheat was down 15 to 20. Of course, just in this 5 minutes we're talking, the market could move a lot, Jess.
1: Well, I want to throw another thing at you here, because there's been so much talk about U.S.-China here the last several days. But, you know, they're also, you know, last week we had a Fed rate hike, and there's been a lot of talk about the 10-year and crude oil prices, diesel prices, so much more. All of this, you know, seemingly inflationary pressure on the broader economy. How much is that impacting the ag sector right now? Tommy, your thoughts there?
0: Is this an hour show? Because I could talk about it a lot. I'm scared. I traded, when I traded at the border trade, I stood in the 10-year note pit, and I understand interest rates. I traded them with the big boys over there, and the interest rates are going up. Everyone's like, oh, the Fed raised rates. The free markets don't care. The free markets have raised two or three more quarter point raises here. And, right now, as we're talking, it says yields on 30-year U.S. Treasury bonds hit fresh 22-year highs. That's right as we're talking. 10-year yields creeping up towards 5.10, 5.15 yield. We're breaking out to the upside in yields, which means bond markets are going down. It is a tremendous headwind for agriculture. But the bigger headwind is definitely the diesel fuel. Diesel fuel's doubled. Interest rates haven't doubled. They haven't went from 5 to 10%. This isn't a 1980s thing. But your fuel, red diesels went from $2.50 to $5 over the last year, if you can get it for that now. So the fuel headwind's really going to change how cattle move around the country, how hogs, you have all these plants that have closed. A lot of farmers are going to think twice, or they should be thinking twice, do I really want to take this bushel of corn out of the field, bring it back home, wheel it out when it's cold, and then drop it back off? There may be a really good reason to do that, because your basis, the spreads, the carry, I understand that. But when you look back a year from now, you're going to say, that fuel cost kicked my butt, and there wasn't a whole lot I could do about it. And then you had the headwind of interest rates. The price of grains may be higher, but the headwinds are even higher than the price of grains. Then you include what happened with today's little down day, and that hurts the farmer really bad. So be cognizant of your financial cash situation, because the ability to borrow money is going to cost a lot over the next few years.
1: No, excellent point. Excellent point. All right, Tommy, you've got about 90 seconds left. Any final thoughts, any risk management reminders you would add to your thoughts there, or anything else you mentioned for folks here on the show?
0: Well, Jesse, thanks for everyone for listening. When the markets go up and shoot up and you get these knuckleheads, maybe some days I'm one of those knuckleheads, but you get these $6 corn bulls, $6.50, $7. People make thumbnails on YouTube. Folks, we're fighting for our lives to stay above $5.20 futures here. So if you're a $6 corn bull, this is a heck of an opportunity. But if we don't go up there and these prices stay high in interest rates and fuel, and we just chop around here, it's going to hurt people financially. So be cognizant. I really, really, really think grains could go a lot higher with any touch of weather problem in South America. But maybe South American weather goes fine. So with that, stay fair and balanced. Understand what your upside is. Understand what your downside is. Control the controllables. You've heard the lecture before, all the way from your parents to me now. But that's my little 90-cent take.
1: Well, I know folks can follow along with you guys very easily. You put out some great info, content, more, and they can find you easily online, can't they, Tommy?
0: 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Thanks, Jess.
1: You bet. 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

0: 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Well, we've been celebrating National Farm Safety and Health Week. And with that in mind, I want to talk about being safe on the farm and ranch and things to consider from an insurance standpoint and so much more. Let's dive into this topic. Joining us for a conversation, she is a risk consultant with American Family Insurance. Angela Bunker is with us here on the show today. Angela, thanks so much for the time and joining us on the program. Hope all is well.
1: Thank you. Appreciate the time that you're giving us.
0: Well, let's dive in. As I mentioned, we've been celebrating National Farm Safety and Health Week and thinking about being safe around the farm and ranch. Let's talk a little bit first about loss control. How does loss control save farmers money?
1: Well, one of the big things, thank you for asking that, Jesse, because a lot of times people just look at us that someone that comes and visits their farm and

0: Farmer Ranch, and they're always kind of like, hey, why are you here? That is our big thing. We want to keep people safe, and we also want to help them save money. One of the big things that people don't realize is that when you do have a loss or an accident, there's all that extra time that goes into handling a claim or getting that person back to work. So if we can eliminate that claim, that is our first step in saving farmers and ranchers money. And we can do that by coming out and doing some assessments on the farmer ranch. Hey, do we see electrical cords that aren't, you know, properly working? Do we see guards that are off machines, that type of things? Do we see any type of machinery issues that could be going forward? So if we can come out and be that extra set of eyes, because when you're on the farm or ranch every day, you don't notice those things as much anymore. When you have that third party out and then give you a quick list or give you some risk management suggestions, it can really help prevent future losses, and in that case, save farmers and ranchers time and money.
1: Thinking about this, what are some of the most common hazards on an agricultural operation that you see a lot when it comes to working with producers there at American Family Insurance?
0: One of the big ones we see is grain bin safety and grain bin losses. I'm one of those advocates that I believe that those losses should not happen. And the big thing is education. It's educating farmers and ranchers not to just go in the bins. And that is huge. If they have any grain that is crusted or bridged, it is better to just call someone who can help them vacuum that out or just help them with that overall process. If they do need to go in the bins, it's so important that they realize, you know, hey, grain acts like quicksand, and it's, you know, if you have it, and oxygen deficient atmospheres can develop inside those bins. So we don't want those farmers or ranchers going into any bin that is operational. We want them to lock and tag out that unloading equipment before entry, and then always make sure that they have a trained observer outside of that bin so that they know that someone is in there. And then using those lifeline harnesses, entering a bin and testing air quality is so important. And my big thing is I always say keep those kiddos away from those bins, because they don't have the just that savvy yet to go into those and come out safely. So best practice, you know, don't let those kids go into those bins, and always make sure if you are entering a bin, you have someone that knows that you are there.
1: Well, is there any information available out there, Angela, on farm loss control and some of the best practices related to that?
0: Yes, and that is a great question. I think there's so many resources out there. We have that wonderful tool of the internet now and Copilot and all those wonderful things that sometimes we just get overwhelmed. I always tell people, go and ask your insurance carrier, say, do you have a loss control department? And can I get a visit from that person? I would love to do it, and they can do them virtually. They can do them in person, whatever works. And then tap them for their resources, because they have so many. At American Family, we have a complete Zywave safety program that we can forward, and that's at no cost to our insured. It's just a great tool for safety. And another thing, there's a lot of university, like your university extension offices have so many videos and things like that that come at no cost, and it's just great to just kind of peruse the internet. But that loss control person can come out and help you and point you in those directions, because there are things for family safety, there's things for employee safety, and it's all so great just to put that all together and just make your operation that much more safe.
1: We're having a conversation with Angela Bunker with American Family Insurance, risk consultant with them. How about another topic here? Let's talk about life insurance and why that is important for farmers. September's also Life Insurance Month. Can you share some perspective on that, Angela?
0: I would love to. And that's one topic that people, like when you say life insurance, they want to crawl a lot of times under the table, or they'll tell you, hey, we don't need that. I'm good. I'm young. I don't need that. But I always tell people life insurance isn't really about the individual person. It's about those people who depend on you and the people who are going to be around. And it will hopefully, if you have life insurance and something happens to you, it will provide that financial security for your family, because we don't know what tomorrow brings. Unfortunately, we live, you know, life is a crazy journey, and sometimes you don't know what's going to happen. But I think the other thing too that people don't realize is that there's so many things that life insurance can pay off. It can replace lost income. You know, it can help with final expenses. And a lot of times people are like, I can't do that. It's more, that's just too affordable. It's too expensive. Well, I think that's one of the biggest misconceptions out, because many of the life insurance policies, they can actually get a cost for those less than a cost of a streaming monthly, you know, a subscription. We all know we like our, you know, streaming options now, from Spotify to

0: Netflix, a lot of times when you put those together, your life insurance premium is less than that. And they always say too, people always say, I'm young, I don't need it. The younger and healthier you are, the better. The younger you start, it can grow, it can expand with you. And it also just is that safety net if something should happen to you. And we always want to give, the big thing life insurance does is it gives peace of mind. And I think if something happens to someone and you have a tragedy, that peace of mind is just priceless.
1: Any other final thoughts you would share with producers as they're thinking about not only being safer out the farm during this Farm Safety and Health Week, but just in general as they near the end of the year, they're maybe reviewing all the various insurance coverages they may have, whether it's life insurance or things for the home and the farm, et cetera. What would you remind folks? What would you tell them?
0: I think it's so important that actually review your policy. No one likes to look at insurance, and we always call it that necessary evil, but it is so important when you actually need to use it. Make sure that your property is properly scheduled. If you put any additional buildings as of late, make sure you have, go meet with your agent and go over those things. It's so important. Review your equipment list and see where you're at with those. Did you buy or purchase a new piece of equipment for the year that we need to make sure is on that policy? Just a good review is absolutely, it's a must in our industry. And then as we're coming into the fall season, I'd just like to remind all the farmers and ranchers out there, make sure that we're doing that maintenance on the equipment. We're going to be driving a lot. There's a lot of hours in the fields with harvest and things like of that nature. Make sure you're wearing your seat belts. Make sure those fire extinguishers on that farm equipment, they're up to date and you know they're going to work if you need them. And I think the other thing too is when you get tired, take a break. I know that's really hard, but I truly believe in loss control. Sometimes I'm going to use a rodeo term. Sometimes you have to slow down to speed up. And taking just that extra minute to view things and look at things and operate safely in the long term, it can save you so much time and money down the line. And I think that is one of our key safety issues that we want to bring up for this fall.
1: If folks have questions, Angela, and thinking about resources available online, et cetera, I'm sure they can find more with American Family Insurance online or reaching out to their local agent, can't they?
0: Yes, and that, as I always tell everyone, is start with your agent. And if you throw in a Google, if you are looking for a new agent and you want to look at an American Family agent, they are just so well versed in all of their products, and they are so well versed in going over policies with you. And they always want to help people out. I think that's a big key factor with all of our agents. They are looking at the person and the individual and the business first. And reach out, shoot a Google in your area, and it'll come up. And then if they can also put you in touch with Loss Control, and I think that is so important. And those just give you some additional resources for you, your family, and your business.
1: 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Appreciate the time.
0: Thank you. We appreciate the time as well.
1: You bet. Once again, Angela Bunker with American Family Insurance. 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
2: Cattle futures are mixed. Soybeans, corn, and hogs are lower. I'm John Perkins with a Brownfield market update. 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Stein has yield. With no real fresh fundamental news, soybeans and corn are just drifting downward, essentially. November beans are 1¾ lower at 13.15¾. January's down 2¾ at 13.29¼. December corn's 1¾ lower at 5.25¾. March is down 2½ at 5.39. Live cattle are mostly higher and feeders are up with box beef higher at midday, getting ready for direct trade in the south. October live is down 35 at 218.72. December's up 22 at 221.32. October feeders are $2.02 higher at 333.77. And with demand questions, December hogs are down 47 cents at 69. Brownfield.
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13: 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Well, the Western Landowners Alliance, they have rolled out a new partnership with Infinite Outdoors, as we're looking at recreation as a bit of a lifeline for some Western farms and ranches. Let's talk about this. Joining us now, he's the co-founder of Infinite Outdoors, Sam Seaton, and the CEO of Western Landowners Alliance, Leslie Allison. Leslie, Sam, thank you both for being with us on the program. Hope all is well.
14: Pleasure to be here.
15: Yeah, happy to be here. Thank you, Jesse.
13: I think for starters, for our audience, Sam, I know you've been on with me before. Maybe give a quick background and overview again, though, of Infinite Outdoors, just to kind of set the stage here a little bit, Sam.
15: Yeah, absolutely. So I grew up splitting time between family farm and a ranch, and Infinite Outdoors was it's a technology platform and management solution to help ranchers, farmers manage their lands for recreational activities, primarily hunting and fishing. But it was, you know, I saw a gap, didn't like how leases were handled, and our income was capped and conservation was ignored on my own family properties, and sought out with my co-founder, who also grew up on an alfalfa farm, and built out the infrastructure and the solution to better help producers manage and profit from their land so they can keep it in the family for generations.
13: Well, I think about the work you're doing and bringing recreation and more to agricultural lands, et cetera. And then obviously this partnership with Western Landowners Alliance. Let's get some perspective on this, Leslie. To me, when I look at this on the surface and knowing what you guys do there with Western Landowners Alliance, this is a partnership that makes sense. It seems like common sense. I mean, talk about the reasoning behind why WLA wanted to partner up with SAM and Infinite Outdoors here.
1: Well, we're super excited by this partnership and by the model that Infinite Outdoors has developed for landowners. We think it provides an elegant solution to some of the challenges that we see in the private land space today in the West. Economics is a key piece. Whether we keep these lands whole and healthy is really a matter of economics. And there are very limited ways that landowners can make income from land to support the ownership cost, to earn a livelihood. And agriculture is by far and away the number one economic driver in the West for most landowners. That's followed second, though, by recreation, and particularly by hunting. But fishing, ecotourism, guest ranching have always been a big part of Western ranches and are a very important income source. And in today's world with a lot of volatility, some diversification of income can be the key piece that enables those ranches to stay profitable, stay in business, and stay in the family. And recreation, there's more and more people that want access to land, to hunt, to have that opportunity. The world is more crowded. As more land gets developed and broken up into subdivisions and other things, there's just less places to go. So there's a lot of pressure on the public lands. There's now mounting pressure on the private lands. And this model that Infinite Outdoors has developed helps us solve that. It helps us alleviate some of that pressure. It opens access up to private lands in really cool places with great wildlife. And at the same time, it provides some income support for those landowners. And so that's a win-win, because when those ranches stay intact, it also benefits the wildlife and the public hunters and our water resources and everything else. So this is a really neat way to build on that recreation income opportunity.
13: Well, and Leslie, I'm going to follow up with you here for a second too to talk more about this and put it in perspective, thinking about just the vastness of Western lands. And there is so much when it comes to working lands across the Western states of the United States, Leslie.
1: There is so much to it. And I think there's a couple of things. One is that about 50% of the land in the West is privately owned. And people think a lot about the public lands, but the private lands are very important. And often they have the best habitat. They have the highest productivity, highest biodiversity. There's a lot happening there because we settled those green valley bottoms, right? Those areas that were fertile and habitable year round. So the private land base is incredibly important from the agricultural standpoint, from the productivity standpoint, to the hunting and wildlife and conservation standpoint. And so it's imperative if we want a future for all of the land in the West and all the wildlife and all the different stakeholders in the West, it's imperative that we do everything we can to strengthen the economics of keeping these lands intact and healthy. And, you know, this is the approach by Infinite Outdoors is great because there's a conservation lens on it as well. And that's super important. You know, our landowners and managers are juggling so many different variables, right? They're trying to manage to produce food. They're trying to keep people's livelihoods going. They're managing wildfires and floods and wildlife and rec access and all these different pieces. It's a diverse landscape that really comes down to, whether those private working lands remain intact. A lot of those things are dependent on that.
13: We're talking with Leslie Allison from Western Landowners Alliance and Sam Seaton with Infinite Outdoors. And Sam, I'll come back to you to build upon many of the things that Leslie said and talk about more from your perspective of this partnership and why it makes sense and how you guys are stepping in here to provide this element when it comes to working lands in the West.
15: Yeah, no, it's there's so many levels of complementary missions. Everything overlies on what they want to do and then what our platform helps facilitate. One thing that Leslie was just talking about too is the conservation aspect. And I think that's something where Infinite Outdoors provides a very unique unique service. Our technology

0: biology, our staff, our biologists, can help facilitate not only what is most economic and drives the most supplemental income to these working lands, but also is in a sustainable way. And there's so much knowledge and things that a platform like ours can help facilitate and manage that it would be wild to expect like the vast amount of knowledge that a working farm and ranch owner has in their mind. But the last thing you'd expect them to do is also be a biologist, and be able to form all of these little nuances in there. They'll care about it. That's one thing that I love about our landowner base is that they care about it, but they also realize that they can't do that alone. So that's really cool that we can come in there, help generate the added income, but then do it in a sustainable way. Because it doesn't mean anything if if you're just like, oh, 1 year, I'm going to just line the lease to someone that doesn't share those same conservation values. They blow it all out. And now, sure, you might have paid the bills 1 year, but now you don't you've lost that resource from your hunting, your other recreational income. So being able to balance that and really complement the mission and be a value add, not a distraction. I always like to say we ranchers and farmers like to ranch and farm. They don't want to mess with something. So that's why a deep tech solution was required to make it hands off so that it operates in the background and supports their operation, not distracts from it.
1: Final thoughts from both of you. Leslie, I'll come back to you. Anything you would add or reiterate to folks about this partnership between Western Landowners Alliance and Infinite Outdoors?
2: Well, I think it's just that it's an elegant partnership about how we conserve and steward the West's working lands, keep them intact and healthy, keep people on the lands, keep working lands working, and keep the wildlife populations and habitats healthy and intact. And it's a partnership in the sense that also Infinite Outdoors focuses on the conservation element. So do we. Our mission is to support that kind of stewardship. So it's great. And let you know if you call Infinite Outdoors, let them know you heard about it through Western Landowners Alliance. We appreciate that a lot. You can come to our website and check out our website as well. And there's information on the partnership there. And we're just very appreciative. Welcome that. And the other last thing I'll say is, one of the things that is most gratifying to me about it is that Sam and his team brings a respect for Western landowners and the contributions that they're already making to conservation and wildlife. And we ran a study last year that showed that landowners in the West, out of pocket, collectively, all the landowners, spent more than $400 million out of pocket on conservation efforts. And having that respect and partnership and collaboration is a terrific step forward.
1: Sam, any other final thoughts you'd share with folks?
0: No, just reiterate what Leslie said. I think that is something that's fantastic about Western producers is that shared mission, those shared values. And sometimes at the hindrance of our business, we do. Infinite Outdoors is selective. Part of that consultation request and having those meetings with our biologists before ever getting on the platform is you have to be accepted to it. If we sense that you don't care about sustainability of your land or conservation or share those same values that we all hold dear on this call, unfortunately we won't let you on the platform. So that's not to talk people out of Infinite Outdoors and what we're doing, but the future of our success and everything we do is dependent on shared values and all working hard and going the right direction. So we hang our hat on that.
2: I'll just say one last thing, which is that a lot of people ask me, how can we get involved? How can we help landowners keep these lands intact? How can we help keep these wildlife populations healthy? This is one of those great ways. This is a way that the public can actually be part of that. They can enjoy it. And at the same time, they can contribute to the real costs that it takes to do this. And so that, is an invitation to people, join, participate. And this way you get to know these lands, landowners, and I think that gives us a better future collectively.
1: Great thoughts. We're up against the clock. Sam Seaton, Infinite Outdoors. Leslie Allison, Western Landowners Alliance. Thanks so much for the time. We appreciate it.
0: Yeah, thank you. Appreciate you.
2: Jesse, thanks so much. Appreciate it. Appreciate all you do.
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13: 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Well, potential tax shifts in Nebraska have caught the attention of the state's agricultural groups. The Nebraska Farm Bureau has opposed removing sales tax exemptions from agricultural inputs and products. The Farm Bureau said questions remain about what a potential change to Nebraska's tax system could mean for the state's farmers and ranchers. Nebraska Governor Jim Pillen talked about the tax changes.
14: Number one, we don't have a budget crisis. We are decreasing spend $1 billion because we made historic income tax cuts. The only way that can be called an income tax cut is if we're going to save Nebraskans $1 billion in revenue. The only way it's an income tax cut is if we decrease spend $1 billion. That's what we're doing. We don't have a budget crisis. We're decreasing spend.

0: number one. Number two, I think that to fix the tax shift, because that's what's gone on with sales tax exemptions. That's the definition of a tax shift when you do exemptions and never decrease spend. That's what we've done for the last 45 years.
1: He said a sales tax on farm equipment is not in the works.
0: We have now what's called a service economy in Nebraska, and we've never had a sales tax for it. I've been accused just yesterday that I'm talking about sales tax on implements. Never crossed our mind. It's crazy. So no, let's have a broadened sales tax where all Nebraskans participate. Service would be pretty simple, like ironing our shirts, if we take our dog to be groomed, pool cleaning supplies, simple things that all Nebraskans can participate.
1: And Pillen added there's no plan to tax agricultural inputs.
0: I think that when we get the legislature to agree on what a definition of a tax shift is and what a definition of an income tax cut is, which we're doing, which means you decrease the spend an equal amount, then we might say, holy cow, we have been duped for the last 45 years by the lobbying groups because politicians have forgotten about the other side of the equation. Yeah, I think it's important that our neighbors to the north don't have income tax. They have property tax we want to get to. Mount Rushmore is a nice place, but it does not have a money printing machine. How do they get revenue? They've got a broad-based sales tax. It's really simple stuff. Again, nobody from our office has talked about taxing ag inputs.
1: Once again, that's comments with Nebraska Governor Jim Pillen. He talked with former Ranch Media Susan Littlefield during Husker Harvest Days in Grand Island, Nebraska. Well, higher grain prices are improving the outlook for crop producers, but questions remain about yields, exports, and rising input costs. University of Illinois agricultural economist Gary Schnitke says these factors are shaping the market as harvest approaches. When it comes to what's supporting corn and beans, he says it's all about global events and production concerns.
2: A couple of the factors that appear to be driving that right now are the continuing or the heating up of the Ukraine-Russia conflict, and that's causing some ports to have some issues. So as those ports have issues, we're seeing commodity prices increase. Also, there's some belief that yields are lower out there than USDA forecast. Much of that was based on some pro-farmer tours as well as other indications that yields will be down this year. So that yield decline takes off some corn and soybean supply.
1: With prices moving higher, he says farmers may want to take a fresh look at their marketing plans.
2: So we're looking at higher prices right now. Again, that's a good thing. And I guess I would encourage some pricing of 26 crop at harvest. And not saying it's not going to go up, but could also come down. And even looking out further into the 2027 crop, there are

0: see what's said.
1: And even with stronger commodity prices, Schnicki says producers can't ignore the cost side of the ledger.
0: Fertilizer costs are high. We're using ammonia prices in the high sevens in our budgets and our DAP and potash. DAP in particular remains high. So overall, for 2027, we're projecting the record-breaking high non-land cost for both corn and soybeans, and we're not thinking that cash rents come down. Right now, we would be using projections of $5 for corn and $12.50 for soybeans, which would result in profitability. And again, that would be for 2027. But those costs are high.
1: Once again, University of Illinois agricultural economist Gary Schnicki. And the USDA announced several changes to its farm loan program as farmers face tighter margins and greater credit demand. Danny Munch, an economist with the American Farm Bureau Federation, says the changes should help farmers access the program.
2: First, they're making a fast-track application process permanent for qualifying direct loan borrowers, which has already reduced processing time by about 8 days in the pilot. They're also giving experienced lenders more authority to process guaranteed loans with less paperwork and fewer layers of review. They're also moving away from largely paper-based applications toward electronic processing beginning 2027.
1: Munch said that while this is a great step toward modernization, the biggest remaining issue is increasing farm ownership and farm operating loan limits to make sure they reflect the actual cost of farming today.
2: Farmland values, equipment costs, production expenses have increased dramatically. The proposed farm bill would raise those limits to $850,000 and $750,000 respectively. It would also increase guaranteed loan limits and double the microloan limit to $100,000. And there's real demand for those programs.
1: And Munch added that USDA can improve the loan process, but they need Congress to actually increase loan limits through a farm bill. That is going to do it for today's Agriculture of America, brought to you by Cenex. Thanks for joining us. As always, I'm Jesse Allen. Have a great rest of your day.
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11: From ABC News, I'm Mike Dubusky. Ruling along ideological lines, the Supreme Court has now rejected an argument that had prohibited the Trump administration from revamping a citizenship database to verify voters. However, the majority opinion noted the impact of this ruling, effectively giving the green light to that revamp, will be blunted in the short term, as the National Voter Registration Act prohibits states from purging voters from the rolls.

0: within 90 days of an election. China's President Xi Jinping is wrapping up his three-day visit to Washington today, touring the National Archives with President Trump and the First Lady. No substantive policy has come out of the trip so far, though President Trump did say earlier today they'd had some very productive meetings.
1: We've had a tremendous visit from two spectacular people, and we've really enjoyed it, and I think we've made tremendous strides.
0: Another chapter in the story of Nolan Wells, with his family now releasing his autopsy report. ABC News Chief Investigative Correspondent Aaron Katursky.
2: The family of Nolan Wells is releasing the Mississippi State Medical Examiner's autopsy report listing the cause of his death as undetermined. The 18-year-old football player's body was pulled from the water off the Mississippi Gulf Coast after Wells spent July 4th with friends on Horn Island.
3: A grand jury was presented with this autopsy and found his death consistent with drowning and concluded there was no evidence of a crime.
2: His family said Wells had unexplained injuries.
0: There is no statute of limitations on homicide cases in Mississippi. A growing nor'easter has already brought high winds and dangerous conditions to parts of the East Coast.
4: On North Carolina's Outer Banks, parts of Highway 12, a crucial main artery there, badly damaged. Nearby homes also threatened. And along the Virginia coast, entire neighborhoods underwater.
0: ABC's Hannah Batah. Over the weekend, the storm is expected to creep up the East Coast with heavy rain expected as far north as Boston. 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
0: Two people are behind bars after a hazing incident at an unrecognized fraternity near the University of Wisconsin-Madison. Police say they found 30 males in the basement of the Alpha Epsilon Pi fraternity, mostly 18-year-olds, covered in food and condiments and some with physical injuries. Madison Police Captain Kip Hartman.
9: A thermostat in the room was set to 81 degrees, creating a hot and humid environment. Officers declared the event unlawful, and everyone was escorted outside.
0: A top university is now apologizing after swapping out a Latino male student for a black female student in an AI-altered promotional photo. ABC's Andrea Fujihi.
10: The photo, in which AI also changed the appearances of the other two students, was placed on banners around campus to advertise school dining options. The student newspaper first reported AI was used, sparking an uproar. Stanford now acknowledging it did not follow its own AI rules, and both the alteration and lack of disclosure in this case violate that policy. We are working to provide additional training for all staff. All the banners have since been removed.
0: And a setback for Anthropic today, an appeals court striking down an attempt by that AI company to have the government drop its supply chain risk designation. In a separate but related lawsuit, a federal judge ruled against that government designation, which was made after Anthropic said its technology couldn't be used in certain warfare applications. Mike Dubusky, ABC News.
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15: Partly sunny skies and 66 degrees. Good afternoon. Here's a look at local news on today's edition of the Midday Report here on your hometown news station, AM 1300 KGLO. KGLO weather cloudy with a high of 65 today. Southeast winds at 8 to 15. Tonight, cloudy skies, a slight chance for an overnight shower. A low of 54. Southeast winds at 5 to 10.

0: Good chance for scattered showers tomorrow. Otherwise, cloudy with a high of 59. Saturday night, cloudy skies, scattered thunderstorms, a low of 54. Sunday, cloudy, scattered showers likely early with a high of 65. Sunday night, a cloudy sky, a low of 54. And Monday, cloudy with a high of 68. We'll go into the full details of the forecast shortly before 12:30 here on KGLO. In the news this noon hour, a nonprofit that represents Iowa businesses is raising concerns about Alliant Energy's plans to build three new power plants. Interstate Power and Light Company, a subsidiary of Alliant Energy, has asked the Iowa Utilities Commission to give the go-ahead for construction of natural gas-fired plants in Sergo, Ocala, as well as in Cedar Rapids and Marshalltown. Iowa Business for Clean Energy Executive Director Bob Rafferty says these would be so-called peaker plants that are expensive to operate but can be ramped up quickly when the demand spikes.
1: And we need the Iowa Utilities Commission to make sure they're playing a role of not approving that infrastructure unless Alliant demonstrates that it's needed and that it's actually the best cost-effective solution for adding that capacity to the grid.
0: Rafferty cites federal data indicating plants that kick on during peak electric demand typically sit idle for over 90% of the year.
1: We need a greater review at the front end so that ratepayers aren't stuck paying for a large, expensive amount of infrastructure that is not needed.
0: Rafferty says the amount of power that can be generated by the three plants seems far above what's necessary for the size of Alliant's current customer base. Rafferty suggests Alliant is building the plants because of already operating data centers or data centers they hope to attract to their territory.
1: If they build all three of these gas peaker plants that they currently have on the drawing board, it would be 8 times the amount of gas peaker capacity that they currently have. It's twice as much gas peaker capacity as Mid-Am is building, and Alliant is half the size of Mid-American.
0: Alliant currently provides power to nearly a half billion residential, business, and government customers. Alliant Energy says as energy demand grows across all the communities it serves, the utility must plan for and ensure all customers receive reliable, cost-effective energy service now and in the future. The company says existing customers will not pay for new large energy user growth, and current electricity rates are set through the end of this decade. Former Charles City man has been sentenced to 7.5 years in prison as part of a federal child pornography case. The U.S. Attorney for the Northern District of Iowa's office says 57-year-old Scott DeVries of Hardy pleaded guilty in April to one count of possession of child pornography. Prosecutors say DeVries admitted that between January 2021 and August 2022 that he possessed and received visual depictions of child pornography, which included minors under the age of 12. While executing a search warrant, law enforcement discovered 20 electronic devices that contained child sexual abuse material. Forensic analysis of the devices found almost 1 million images of child pornography, some of which prosecutors say involved material that portrayed sadistic or masochistic conduct, as well as infants and toddlers. The case was investigated by the Hancock County Sheriff's Office, Charles City Police Department, and the Iowa Division of Criminal Investigation. DeVries was recently sentenced by U.S. District Court Judge Leonard Strand to 90 months in prison, followed by 5 years of supervised release. He must also pay restitution of $39,500 to the victims in the case. A fire in Plymouth on Wednesday evening remains under investigation. The Sergo County Sheriff's Office says fire departments in Plymouth, Mason City, Grafton, and Manley responded to the fire call shortly before 7:15 Wednesday evening in the 600 block of Main Street East in Plymouth. Crews were able to put out the fire without incident. The sheriff's office says no one was at home at the time of the fire and the house sustained heavy damage. No injuries were reported. The cause of the fire remains under investigation. Head of Iowa's Medicaid Fraud Control Unit says his team's investigations led to 37 fraud convictions during the previous fiscal year and the recovery of $3.9 million. Jeremy Ingram says 9 people, including him, work in the units and referred cases to county and federal attorneys.
2: Collaborating with these prosecuting agencies is a force multiplier that significantly enhances the unit's productivity and efficiency by achieving successful case resolutions with limited staff without requiring additional resources within the unit to prosecute these cases.
0: Ingram testified Thursday at a meeting of the task force that Governor Reynolds established to come up with recommendations for addressing Medicaid fraud. Ingram says while the state's Medicaid fraud control unit is smaller than most other states, it had the 10th highest number of convictions last year. Two former state agency officials who worked for Democratic governors say hiring additional staff would be the best way to combat Medicaid fraud, since for every dollar spent on the unit, between $4 and $5 of improper Medicaid payments are recovered. The current governor's task force on Medicaid fraud will issue its final report next month. Dana from the Iowa Association of Realtors.

0: The show's home sales in August fell 10.5% compared to the month of July. OK Henderson with more.
1: The median sales price for an Iowa home in August was $267,000. That's higher than a year ago, but down 4.5% from July. There was also a dip in the number of Iowa homes that were put on the market in August, down nearly 9% compared to July. However, the total number of homes up for sale in Iowa reached nearly 9,900. That's well above July's inventory and 13.5% above the number of Iowa homes on the market in August of last year. Nationally, sales of existing homes hit the lowest level since June of 2025, while sales of new homes increased last month. Radio Iowa, I'm OK Henderson.
0: Meteorologist with Iowa State University's Extension Service says Iowans should expect clouds and rain through Sunday morning. A brief break on Monday before more storms return Tuesday afternoon. Madeline Winstenberg says the statewide average for rainfall is already at about 6 inches for the month.
2: Our normal for September is just under 3.5. So we're definitely above average for the whole state for the month of September. Kind of the last time it was this wet in September was 2019, when the monthly total average for the state in September was 6.21 inches. It was the 14th wettest September on record for the state.
0: Winstenberg says Iowa's experiencing a stagnant weather pattern that it's influenced by the warm weather pattern in the Pacific Ocean. That's been producing tropical storms and hurricanes.
2: Right now we have a ton of moisture coming in from the Pacific, upper air moisture. We also have moisture coming in from the Gulf, just the way our systems are set up right now, and not a lot of disturbances to help kind of push this system out.
0: Winstenberg says that the current forecast for the next week indicates at least 1.5 more inches of rain is expected to fall statewide. And some areas of western Iowa may get between 4 and 5 inches over the next week. KGLO News Time is coming up on 12:13. 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
2: 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Partly sunny skies and 66 degrees here at the noon hour. The farmers got the combines into the field to start the harvest, and the skies opened up and brought work to a stop. Iowa State University Extension field agronomist Angie Rekind says fields are pretty wet, and you should give them some time to dry out.
3: Those tracks and ruts we're going to leave if we're in there too early. They're not going to go, that damage in our soil is not going to go away with fall tillage. If it dries out enough to do fall tillage, it's not going to go away with spring tillage, right? That impact lasts for a long time. So we really hope people have a little bit of patience.
2: You can level out the ruts of the field, but Rekind says the biggest concern is compacted soil.
3: That will impact yields for, a few going forward in time for a few years.
2: Rekind says the quality of the corn stands is another issue to be aware of during harvest.
3: Stock quality in corn is not good, and we knew that in early August. And thankfully, we've not gotten a lot of wind with this rain.
2: Rekind says her surveys here in North Central Iowa have not turned up a lot of bend over corn.
3: I haven't seen a lot of corn down, or very little corn down, so that's a good sign. But people know that stock quality is not good, and they'll prioritize those fields to take out the worst standing fields first, so they don't have to worry about combine challenges later.
2: Rekind says the harvest could be delayed into November, which she says is okay.
3: We're not in a serious situation yet.
2: Forecast is calling for some drier weather early next week. Sarah Trungariot, the Democrat running against the 3rd District Congressman Zach Dunn, says Dunn should back a measure that will let victims of sex trafficker Jeffrey Epstein sue the Department of Justice for failing to fully release all of its records on Epstein. Trungariot toured a traveling exhibit of the Epstein files that's on display in Des Moines this week.
4: It is overwhelming to see all this evidence of a massive criminal operation that was abusing children, to see what is still an active crime being committed against survivors who need to have accountability.
2: Now, Trungariot met with the brother of the late Virginia Roberts Giuffre, who told the FBI that she had been groomed by Epstein when she was a teen and trafficked other men, including Prince Andrew.
5: What's really powerful about this exhibit is that it makes it real. You can't look away. You walk by these files and you question as to what's behind these pages.
2: The government reports that have been released sit in binders on hundreds of bookshelves, but many have been blacked out. Many have blacked out pages where information has been redacted. Trungariot accuses the Department of Justice of preventing a full investigation of alleged perpetrators named in the files.
4: I haven't seen a good faith effort from the administration to do their job on this matter, and so I do feel that it's Congress's role to step up.
2: Now, last November, Nunn called Epstein a disgusting human being who committed horrific crimes. A spokesman for Nunn's congressional campaign says Nunn voted for the Epstein Files Transparency Act to deliver transparency to the American people and justice to the victims. And a 2020 Central Lyon High School graduate is living his dream as a contestant on the new season of Survivor, which premiered this week on CBS. Carter Kroll is a Rock Rapids native who's now living in Sioux Falls and says he got interested in the show. His family watched when he was around 6 or 7. Kroll says his family didn't believe him at first when he came to the farm and told them that he had made it through the selection process.
6: I came to the farm one day and told my parents. I said, I think I just made it on Survivor. And I'm a guy usually full of some guff. And so I think they kind of rolled their eyes and said, yeah, okay, go feed the cows.
2: He made it through the first episode without being voted off the show. And Kroll says his focus turned to winning the big prize after he was named to the show.
6: You didn't apply to be on Survivor just to be on Survivor. You know, you apply for $1 million. And so that's kind of how my gears in my head were operating is let's turn this dream into reality.
2: Pearl joined the University of Sioux Falls football program and pursued entrepreneurial studies. He and a friend later started a moving company in Sioux Falls, and he also

0: Bill helps on his family's farm near George. That's a look at local news on today's edition of the Midday Reports here on KGLO. We'll take a look at sports next.
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2: Here's a check of KGLO Sports. While Clear Lake opens up Class 3A District 2 plays, they host Independence for homecoming tonight. Lions are 4-0 after a 37-7 win over Nevada last week, and Coach Aaron Stensland says Independence's offense could provide some challenges, led by running back Jackson Beatty.
3: The Beatty kid's a good running back. He's a tough kid. And their quarterback will remind you a lot of the Meyer kid last year. Maybe not as physical, but definitely a skilled kid with some speed. And their O-line's development, I know they had a couple guys dinged up and injured, so they're still trying to work through that. But they could be potent on offense when they get things clicking.
2: 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And the night starts out with the Radio Iowa Scouting Report. 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The pregame show starts at 6:45. Kickoff from Lions Field tonight at 7:30 here. Oh, pardon me, over on KRIB and once again on the KRIB Sports YouTube page. 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A key matchup tonight in Class A District 2 is 8th-ranked Newman faces 9th-ranked West Fork, both teams 2-0 in the district. West Fork winning all four of their games on the season. The Knights dropped a 34-33 decision to 5th-ranked St. Ansgar in non-district play last week. Kickoff at Sheffield scheduled for 7 o'clock. Bay City High celebrates homecoming by opening up Class 4A District 2 play, hosting 9th-ranked Waverly Shell Rock. Riverhawks are 1-3 on the season, and they are looking to bounce back after a 42-14 loss at Marion last week. The Gohawks are 3-1 on the year, and they beat Algona last week 42-0 after a one-point loss the week before against West Delaware. Kickoff at, Western Dubuque they lost to. Kickoff at Riverhawk Stadium scheduled for 7:30. Rest of the schedule in 4A District 2 tonight, it's top-ranked Cedar Rapids Xavier hosting Cedar Rapids Washington and Waterloo East at Decorah. 3A District 2, besides Clear Lake and Independence, number 6 West Delaware hosts Iowa Falls Alden, and Benton Community is at Charles City. 2A District 3, four cities at 9th-ranked Crestwood, New Hampton is at Osage, North Fayette Valley's at Waukon. 2A District 4, it's Old Line at Hampton, Dubai, Cal, Denver at Dyke, New Hartford, and Benton Shellsburg at number 2, Roland Story. 1A District 3, it's Eagle Grove at Central Springs, Claring Goldfield Downs at Grundy Center, and Garner Hayfield Ventura is at number 2, South Hardin. Class A District 2, besides Newman and West Fork, it's BCLUW at Belmont Clemmy and Lake Mills at West Hancock. The crossover game between District 2 and District 3 this week has North Butler and AGWSR. District games in Class A District 3, it's 5th-ranked St. Ansgar hosting Nashua Plainfield. Stroumont is at Postville. South Winneshiek is at Clayton Ridge. In 8-man, District 2, Northwick Kensett's at North Iowa. West Bend Navit is at Riceville. Couple of non-district games, number 7, North Union hosting GTRA. Number 3, Bishop Garrigan, they had an open spot in the schedule. So did number 8, Bedford. A rematch of the, the state championship a couple of years ago. And those two teams match up tonight in Bedford. High school volleyball last night. It was the Riverhawks of Mason City falling to Ottumwa by a 3-0 score. 25-8, 25-10, 25-14. Newman swept North Iowa by scores of 25-22, 25-21, and 25-22. Clear Lake in their quadrangular over at Charles City. They had a 2-1 decision over St. Edmund, 25-12-15, 25-15-12. And Eagle Grove and Clear Lake, it was the Lions with a 2-set sweep, 25-16, 25-17. Other half of the quad, it was Charles City taking both their matches, 2-0 over St. Edmund, 2-0 over Eagle Grove. Webster City hosted a North Central Conference quad as well. Garner Hayfield Ventura swept Hampton Dumont Cal 2-0. Garner Hayfield Ventura 2-1 over Webster City. Forest City 2-1 over Hampton Dumont Cal. Webster City 2-0 over Forest City. Wapsie Valley, the four rated teams in that quadrangular were ranked heading into the night. Number 2 and

0: 1A Janesville. They beat number 13 St. Ansgar 2-0. Fifth-ranked Wapsie Valley beat St. Ansgar 2-0. St. Ansgar beat North Fayette Valley 2-0. Another action, North Butler over Rockford 3-0. 13th-ranked at 2A Lake Mills over North McKenzie 3-0. New volleyball rankings are out from the Abbott Girls High School Athletic Union. In Class 1A, it's Ankeny Christian on top, followed by Janesville, Fort Madison Holy Trinity, Boynton Hall, and Wapsie Valley. St. Ansgar stays steady at number 13 this week. North Union out of the top of Iowa Conference. They drop out of this week's 1A rankings. Top 5 at 2A, it's Hinton, Grundy Center, Union, Dyersville, Blackman, and Riverside. Lake Mills up a spot to number 13. And Gunnahatfield Ventura cracks in at number 15. 3A, it's Western Christian of Hull taking over the top spot. Back to Hartford is second. Humboldt took a loss last week, and they are the number 3 team now, dropping from number 1. Solon and Center Porter Banner round out the top 5 there. 4A, it's Assumption to Davenport on top, followed by Norwalk, Western Dubuque, Clear Creek, Amana, and Sioux Center. 5A, top 5, Waukee Northwest, Dallas Center Grimes, West Des Moines Dowling, Ankeny, and Ankeny Centennial. Find the full rankings by heading to the Sports Roundup story in the local sports section at KGLOAM.com. Four City took home both the girls and the boys team titles at the Central Springs Panther Cross Country Invite at the Pioneer Town and Country Club in Manly on Thursday. Four City had four runners in the top 12 on their way to taking the boys title with 44 points. Clear Lake was second with 74. North Iowa placed third with 107. Hugh Conway of South Wetosheek won the boys race at a time of 16:01. Grant Gaither of Four City was the runner-up at a time of 16:26. While Tate Tisdall of Clear Lake was third in a time of 16:40. The Indians also have four places in the top 12 of the girls' race and ended up with 49 points to take home the team title. South Wetosheek was second with 79. Clear Lake was third with 83. Olivia Urbach and Ivy Urbach and North McKenzie were the winner and the runner-up of the girls' race, finishing in respective times of 18:58 and 19:14. Ava Witt of Clear Lake placed third in a time of 19:38. See the full results from the Panther Invite. Head to the local roundup story in the sports section at KGLOAM.com. 17th-ranked Iowa faces their first road test as they travel to face 18th-ranked Michigan Saturday. The Hawkeyes piped in some loud music this week to get ready for more than 107,000 fans.
1: What you can't duplicate is the emotions that take place. You know, when things are going against you, it gets really crazy. And, you know, when it goes the other way, it can be a good thing. But try to remind our guys, it's not noisy every snap typically. But when it is, you got to really be wired in and concentrate.
0: That is Iowa coach Kirk Ferentz. The Hawks want to establish the run, but if the Wolverines stack the box, they'll need to find some success through the air.
1: You got to protect first, which is, again, these guys are very aggressive up front. And, you know, a mixture of guys. Your guys on the edge look like pro guys, and guys inside, they're kind of built like a pro defense. Quick, aggressive guys on the outside and big, strong guys inside. But those guys inside are really, really athletic, too, so it's going to be a challenge for us.
0: And Iowa's defense faces its most difficult test against Michigan dual-threat quarterback Bryce Underwood.
1: Yeah, it really just gets down to everybody's got to really try to do the best they can at playing what their job is, their responsibility. And in his case, he can throw it as well as run it, but he's a dangerous runner, too. So it just really gets down to team execution.
0: Iowa, Michigan tomorrow, 12:30 pregame, 2:30 the kickoff. For Ann Arbor here on KGLO. Iowa State opens up Big 12 action by hosting 15th-ranked Utah. Iowa State coach Jimmy Rogers says the Utes will use two quarterbacks, and on some plays, they'll have them both on the field.
2: They're both going to run the similar type plays, and you don't know who's touching the ball or when they're touching the ball. At times, they don't even have a quarterback under center. They line up in, you know, six open formation, and then they motion a guy back in. You're not really sure who's going to be at quarterback at times.
0: Utah's averaging more than 47 points per game. Northern Iowa opens the Missouri Valley Football Conference race at home on Saturday against fourth-ranked Illinois State. The Panthers enter the league race with a record of 1-2.
3: We're excited that we're home. You know, it feels like our record in the dome, you know, speaks for itself, and you know, we feel like we've got a home field advantage, unlike any other team in our leagues, as far as how much our fans care for us, and then, you know, how tough it is to play in there when the fans are getting crazy.
0: That's UNI coach Todd Stepsis. 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The pregame starts at 6:45. Clear Lake and Independence kickoff from Lions Field at 7:30. And then following that is the Iowa High School Scoreboard Show from 10 to 11:30, all on KRIB tonight. on KGLO tonight. The Twins.

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And for the weekend for the Twins, 6:30 pregame, 7:10 first pitch here on KGL. Though no broadcast on Saturday due to Iowa Hawkeye football. And then on Sunday, the Twins, Inside Twins show at 1, pregame at 1:30, 2:10, the first pitch here on KGL. And Iowa and Michigan on Saturday, 12:30 pregame, 12:30 the kickoff here on KGL as well. Let's check out Midday Sports, back with weather to wrap things up here on the Midday Report after this. KGL weather the rest of the day, cloudy skies, 65 for a high, winds out of the southeast at 8 to 15. Tonight's a slight chance of a scattered shower overnight, otherwise cloudy, a low of 54, southeast winds 5 to 10. Scattered showers likely tomorrow, otherwise cloudy with a high of 59, southeast winds 8 to 15. Saturday night cloudy with scattered storms likely, a low of 54. Sunday cloudy with scattered showers likely early with a high of 65. Sunday night cloudy, a low of 54. Monday cloudy with a high of 68. Monday night 30% chance of scattered showers and storms, otherwise cloudy, a low of 56. Tuesday, scattered thunderstorms likely with a high of 66. Also continuing into Tuesday night, a low of 55. Wednesday and Thursday, slight chances for showers. Otherwise, mostly cloudy with a high today of 66. In Mason City, southeast wind at 7. Relative humidity at 75%. Barometric pressure steady at 30.28 inches. Partly sunny and 66. 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

0: Xi's three-day visit to Washington. Here's what the Chinese leader had to say earlier today through a translator.
1: The president and I are like two people that's charting the course for the great ship of China-U.S. relations.
0: The visit comes amid a growing trade standoff with China, as well as a new raft of concerns over artificial intelligence. The Supreme Court has given the green light for the Trump administration to revamp a national citizenship database as a way to stop non-citizens from voting. President Trump has characterized non-citizen voting as a pressing threat to free and fair elections, but audits of voter rolls have suggested that voting by non-citizens is exceedingly rare. And a nor'easter is bearing down on the mid-Atlantic, expected to drop several inches of rain and bring damaging winds through the weekend. This is ABC News.
2: It's that time of year when the weather can change in a snap. 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

0: This year's corn and soybean crops, obviously not even in the bin yet, but bottom line analysts keeping an eye on 2027 December corn, 2027 November soybean futures. I'm Mark Oppel, your bottom line report this final Friday of September. By the way, only 3 months to Christmas today. Well, that aside, a rising tide lifts all ships, it says, and that works in the grain trade as well. Next December, 2027 corn futures have risen from early summer lows to a 52-week high recently, over 541. December 27 corn seldom been above 480 through the summer. By the way, the 52-week high for the current December contract is just below 550. And the same regarding November 2027 soybeans. A recent 52-week high there, over 1280, also an area that red November has seldom been above. Bottom line, grain analysts only suggest keeping an eye on 2027 December corn and November soybeans and having conversation with your advisory service. This is the Bottom Line Report. 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
1: 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Former company CFO and CEO Mike Malero says the ESOP led to company growth.
2: 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But this happens in 2008. At that time, there's about 400 people that work at VGM. It's a successful company. It's an inflection point. It goes from 400 employees to today, there's 1,600 employees. So those 1,200 jobs were created post ESOP, and it wasn't only because of ESOP, it was for a bunch of reasons, but being employee owned, VGM's not the only company like this, it turned out it was a driver of tremendous success. And then later, you know, the first few years we're trying to figure out what it is and what it's going to mean, and does it mean anything to our employees and our customers and so forth. When you own something, that's different.
1: 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I'm Jeff Stein for the Iowa Business Report.
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4: Harvest on hold. Hello, everyone. I'm Mark Dorenkamp with Agribusiness News on Brownfield. Pioneer never stops innovating with elite genetics, advanced breeding technology, and the leading traits. That's why they're the number one corn and soybean seed in the U.S. and plan to stay that way. Persistent wet weather is expected to keep many farmers in the upper Midwest out of the field through at least the first few days of October. Mike Yeagy grows corn and soybeans in northern Iowa, where he says harvest is on hold.
5: As of now, we got rain in the forecast for the next week. I think we'll, you know, have a very reasonable delay here. But, you know, if things open up, we're very eager and ready to go.
4: He tells Brownfield the yield potential is still there.
5: But at some point, you know, any hard rain's going to be knocking beans off the pods, and there's definitely risk out there right now, and we're still in the garden spot, we feel like, but there's a chance to go downhill if this delay continues much longer.
4: The CEO of the U.S. Soybean Export Council says China's panda gift is a goodwill gesture that signals an improvement in the U.S. and China relationship. Jim Suter says that matters for ag trade.
6: They talk about panda diplomacy, and historically, as China allows foreign countries to display their pandas, they don't do that if they're not getting along well with the country.
4: He says improving relations can provide a better foundation for soybean trade between the two countries.
6: Very fancy event that the president has done. The fact that they're now sending some pandas, it just shows me that the relationship is on the uptrend, which is good.
4: A rancher in the Nebraska Sandhills says soaring diesel prices are hitting every part of her cattle operation. Brownfield's Kellen Havikin has the story.
7: Jacqueline Wilson says the run-up has been extremely discouraging.
8: We're looking at it not only in terms of input cost per operation, because anything that comes in has to come in for miles or hours or anything like that. So, of course, those costs are rising too. But also, we're looking at cost to get things off of the ranch.
7: She says transportation costs to ship beef for her direct-to-consumer business have skyrocketed.
8: That's actually slowed our campers down because of those high diesel costs, which in turn, usually any time they come out,

0: they usually buy a couple hundred dollars worth of beef. So that's additional product that you're not moving.
1: I'm Kellen Havikin for Brownfield.
2: And House Agriculture Committee member Brad Finstead says changes to federal risk management programs in last year's One Big Beautiful Bill are benefiting farmers.
3: The affordability for a higher level of coverage, and they're seeing more adoption of a higher level of coverage, which is great from a risk management perspective. And then they also emphasized the changes that we made as being very positive for young and beginning farmers.
2: The Minnesota Republican tells Brownfield producers and insurance agents alike are pleased with participation on the rise. I'm Mark Dorenkamp with Brownfield Ag News.
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0: I'm Helena McNamee, and it's time for your Connoisseur Media Ag Update. Chinese President Xi Jinping met with President Donald Trump in Washington, D.C. this week after the U.S. and Chinese officials agreed to extend their trade truce through January 10th. According to the Associated Press, the extension maintains a pause on new tariffs and trade restrictions while giving both leaders more time to negotiate at upcoming international meetings. Treasury Secretary Scott Bessent said some Chinese commitments remain unmet, although China has been a strong buyer of U.S. soybeans in 2026, while lagging in other agricultural purchases. U.S. farmers and commodity groups are urging both countries to reach a more stable, enforceable agreement that improves market access and reduces tariffs on American farm products. Leaders from the Iowa Corn Growers Association, U.S. Soybean Export Council, and American Soybean Association says farmers need greater certainty and predictability in trade with China, as reported by AgriPulse. However, analysts told Reuters that a major new agricultural deal appears unlikely. Treasury Secretary Scott Bessent suggested in a Fox News interview that any progress on agricultural trade with China will likely come after the Trump-Xi summit in Washington. Bessent told Fox News that most pressing trade issues for the U.S. and China was settled before the summit to give more latitude after the summit.
1: The detente, economic detente between the two countries that was scheduled to end on November 10th, that is going to be extended until January 10th to give us more time to see what we can do on the economic front.
0: Including on agriculture, where China's keeping its word on some, but not all purchases.
1: They've agreed to buy 25 million tons of soybeans, and they've been very fulsome in those. They have about 17 billion of other ag commitments that we think they're a little behind schedule on, and we are encouraging them to pick those up.
0: Iowa Senator Chuck Grassley suggested the Chinese need some encouragement, including on soybeans.
2: I think that more can certainly be done. In fact, the report last week was less than the week before, as an example.
0: The USDA says China bought just 9 million metric tons of soybeans of its 25 million ton annual commitment through mid-September. President Trump, upon welcoming China's President Xi to the White House, was confident a new U.S.-China Board of Trade will boost agricultural trade.
3: Our teams have been working to encourage a more balanced trading relationship, including the new market access for American farmers and ranchers.
0: In other agricultural news, farmers could be facing elevated diesel prices well into 2027, adding another challenge for producers already struggling with tight margins. Greg Ibendahl, a farm management specialist with Kansas State University Extension, says soaring crude oil prices, limited refining capacity, and disruptions to global fuel supplies are keeping diesel prices high. He says international conflicts could keep prices in the $6 to $7 per gallon range through next year or longer, and that returning to earlier price levels could take up to 2 years. Ibendahl says resolving global tensions and restoring normal international fuel shipments would be the most effective way to address pump prices. The Kansas Reflector said even under a best-case scenario, it could take months for markets to adjust. Closer to home here in Iowa, I had the opportunity to speak with Leah Tenable, a field agronomist for Northwest Iowa with the Iowa State University Extension and Outreach. She noted that this season has varied drastically across the state.
4: Yeah, it's really interesting how across the state and even just across Northwest Iowa, how different conditions have been just because of the different amounts of rainfall we've got through the growing season. And so in my part of the state in extreme Northwest Iowa, we had a fairly dry planting season, which is pretty different than the conditions the rest of the state was dealing with. So we got the crops in really early. We didn't have a ton of moisture throughout the growing season. So now that we're hitting the end,

0: lot of these crops are hitting maturity. They're ready to get out of the fields. And now we're getting these wet conditions and it's going to be tricky and it's going to really delay us in how soon we can get into the field to harvest those crops.
1: And while farmers are ready to get out in the fields, Tenapel said right now it is best to be patient.
0: Farmers know, and so it's just good to have just a little bit of a reminder on how important it is that we wait until soil conditions are fit, because one pass of those super heavy pieces of equipment can do serious damage to our soil. And so we can get those crops out, but for years to come, we're going to see those zones of compaction where we are running equipment over wet, fragile soils. And so keep an eye on your fields. Be out there and scouting and testing different, especially in the cornfields, testing the stocks to see which fields are seem like they're going to have better standability than others, and kind of work out a priority schedule of once these conditions are fit, which fields we need to get to first. I think all farmers are kind of doing that right now. You know, it's hard to be sitting inside with weather like this when you really want to be out in the machines and everything. But it's really important and it'll pay off in the end if we are patient and wait till it's ready.
1: She says that while you are scouting your fields, there are a few key things that she would suggest keeping an eye out for.
0: Yeah, we want to be keeping an eye out for any stock rots or standability issues. So we can go out into your fields and do the pinch tests on your stocks and kind of try to push them over, see how well they're standing up. Some hybrids are going to stand better than others, especially some that have been mature for a while. They might not be standing quite so good. So out there and checking, we really push with scouting all year long. And so all different points of the growing season, we're looking for different things. And right now you're checking out ear rots. You're seeing how those plants are holding up. And like I said, just kind of making your priority list on which ones you're going to get to first when you can get out in the field.
1: Again, that was Leah Tenapel, a field agronomist for Northwest Iowa with the Iowa State University Extension and Outreach. And with this Connoisseur Media Ag Update, I'm Helena McNamee.

0: had to be independent and take initiative, and that's how I handle every project I get.
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5: The 11th Circuit recently upheld the IRS's rejection of an offer in compromise involving tax liabilities arising from what the court determined was a sham partnership arrangement. Putting a transaction inside an LLC or partnership does not, by itself, make the transaction legitimate for federal tax purposes. Family farms and ranches commonly use partnerships and LLCs for very good reasons. Liability protection, succession planning, bringing children into the operation, and allocating income and expenses among family members. But the IRS and the courts can look beyond the paperwork to see if an entity exists primarily to manufacture tax benefits rather than to conduct a legitimate business arrangement. So make sure the economics match the legal documents. If family members are partners, they should have genuine economic interests, responsibilities, and risks consistent with the agreement. Good entity planning can produce substantial tax and business benefits. But the entity needs to reflect a real business arrangement and not simply serve as a vehicle for creating a tax result. This has been the Agricultural Law and Tax Report. I'm Roger McCowan.
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8: 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Soybeans are mixed, mostly lower right now, just generally consolidating after the early losses. Aside from the trade truce extension, there hasn't been much news for commodities coming from the meeting with China. Still, President Trump did say that, quote-unquote, farmers will be happy. More early harvest delays are likely in parts of the region. November beans are up 3/4 at 13.18 and a quarter. January is steady at 13.32. October bean meal's down $1.40 at 374.70. October soybean oil's up 26 points at 67.22. Corn is back to weak. It's made some entreaties to moving mixed, but has not been able to follow through. It's looking to the lack of it's reacting to lack of specifics from the trade meeting while watching harvest activity there as well. Corn and soybeans are also monitoring early planting conditions in Argentina and Brazil. December corn steady now at 527.5, and March is down 3/4 at 540.75. Wheat is still lower on fund and technical selling, but it is well up

above the session lows in most months. There's more talk about a slowdown in attacks on Black Sea port infrastructure. Even if that does get resolved in the next 5 minutes, it would still take quite some time for that infrastructure to be repaired. Rain is delaying winter wheat planting in some areas, but that's also recharging soil moisture. December Chicago's 2¾ lower at 704¼. It had traded below 685 today. Cotton's down on technical selling. Rice is up, looking oversold. December cotton's down 50 at 82.81. November rice is up 3 at 1659.5. Also seeing a rally there. Live cattle are mostly higher, and feeders are up with box beef higher at midday, watching the direct cash cattle markets. Asking prices are at 228 on the live basis in the south. Bids are at 220 live and 345 dressed. The bulk of the week's business has been in the north on the dress basis at 350, effectively steady with the week ago. October live is down 12 at 218.97. December's up a dollar at 222.10. October feeders are $3.07 higher at 334.82.

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0: from ABC News. I'm Mike Dubusky. Chinese President Xi Jinping is on his way back home right now after a three-day visit to Washington, D.C., meeting with President Trump. The trip concluded with a visit to the National Archives today, where President Trump faced questions about China's role in the war with Iran.
1: The president was asked at the archives if he discussed with President Xi the war with Iran. He said, we did. He didn't say any more about it in terms of what details and how that conversation went. He was asked if he thought there'd be progress in the Strait of Hormuz, and the president said, I think we're going to do great. Now, it's notable, the president has not mentioned Iran in his public comments during the state visit. That was the first time he even acknowledged it.
0: ABC's Karen Travers. The war has driven up costs across the board, and that's put a damper on how consumers are feeling, reports ABC's Brian Clark.
2: Consumer sentiment fell to a four-month low in the University of Michigan's index. The 48.1 reading for September was 7% lower from the August readout and nearly 13% lower from a year ago. And there could be political ramifications. Sentiment among Republicans down by 20% from the number in January before the Iran war began.
0: A New Mexico jury has found Facebook liable of deceiving users about privacy protections related to the Cambridge Analytica scandal from about a decade ago. And severe weather alerts are in effect right now for a huge swath of the East Coast as a nor'easter begins to dump rain on the Carolinas. ABC News Chief Meteorologist Ginger Z.
3: There are pockets of high wind warnings from Delaware, all the way up to eastern Massachusetts for gusts above 60 miles per hour. So that's the type that can take out trees and power lines. Most of the coast is still dry, but the winds are starting to pick up by 5 p.m. tonight. Then the rain comes in with it.
0: The Global Citizen Festival has been canceled as a result of the storm. 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
0: There's a growing divide between former Georgia Representative Marjorie Taylor Greene and President Trump.
5: Going into the 2024 election, Marjorie Taylor Greene was a full-throated defender of President Trump and his Make America Great Again movement. Now,
6: I think MAGA is dead.
5: But don't think that she's now supporting the Democrats. At last night's forum sponsored by the Texas Tribune,
6: there is no one I know that is considering running that I think is a credible candidate.
5: Democrat or Republican. Jim Ryan, ABC News.
0: A number of livestock and cattle associations are out with a new statement claiming the increase in raids at their facilities from Immigration and Customs Enforcement have a chilling effect, they say, on the legal, documented, and skilled workers that put beef on the table and keep the cattle supply chain moving. The groups, including the Texas Cattle Feeders Association, say that could lead to higher beef prices for consumers. People throng the streets of Paris today as Pope Leo begins a four-day papal visit to France. Earlier, the Pope gave a speech at the headquarters of the UN agency UNESCO addressing the threats from AI.
7: Certain artificial systems have even been given the name of our human faculty of thought, intelligence. At the same time, however, our ideas and relationships risk being impoverished by a process of dehumanization.
0: He also toured the newly refurbished Notre Dame Cathedral. I'm Mike Dubusky, ABC News.
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0: cloudy this afternoon with highs around 65. Winds out of the southeast, 8 to 15 miles per hour. Cloudy skies expected tonight. Slight chance of rain showers. Lows level off around 54. Chance of rain showers tomorrow. Daytime highs approaching 59. Overcast skies. Mid-60s Sunday with a slight chance for showers. Upper 60s Monday. That's the weatherology forecast for AM 1300 KGLO. Right now, 66.
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8: Yo.
7: Well, wrapped up the big UN hoot, Danny. And Benjamin Netanyahu, Israeli Prime Minister, talking yesterday. People walking out.
8: Yeah.
9: Oh, yeah. Well, of course.
7: And he called them cowards.
8: Yeah, he did. And, man, he did not mince words talking about the mayor of New York City as well, Zohran Mamdani.
7: No, he did not.
10: You praise criminals convicted of supporting Hamas. You count as friends people like Hassan Piker, who said America deserved 9/11. America deserved 9/11. Some friends you have. You invite into your home a Palestinian journalist who filmed Hamas terrorists beating and torturing Israeli hostages, and later admitted that he refused to publish the videos in order to protect, you guessed it, the terrorists. Your wife liked a post praising the October 7th massacre. She liked another post saying Tel Aviv shouldn't exist. You refused to condemn any of that. You falsely, repeatedly accused Israel of genocide. Mr. Mamdani, you tried to stop me from coming here. You tried to silence me. Well, you can't silence me. You can't silence the truth.
7: Wow. And then what Mamdani say? He said genocide again. I know that.
8: Oh, yeah.
7: In his
8: sure.
7: statement.
8: Yeah.
7: Which, again, are we going to have anybody from legacy media stop that nonsense?
8: Well, no, because, you know, they just kind of want to sweep that part under the rug. They're not going to challenge it because they're afraid of getting, you know, the Ed Sheeran treatment or whatever.
7: It's so bizarre that they just forward that and just let it fly by. And then you just have so many people that end up believing it.
9: Well, yeah.
7: And parroting the same thing. Yeah, it's...
9: They know exactly what they're doing.
7: They do. Mm-hmm. That is true. And I don't know if this is proof or not. The gay Ayatollah?
8: Yeah.
7: Why are you laughing?
11: It's just every time I see that or hear it, the gay Ayatollah,
8: well,
11: I think of the knack.
7: What do you mean?
11: Gay Ayatollah.
7: Instead of my Sharona.
11: Yes.
7: Well, the Iranian president said he's definitely alive. I guess we can't take that as proof because you can't trust him. Because
8: well,
7: I'm thinking we need to settle this bet.
9: Yeah.
11: Cash.
7: Yeah, I want the cash. Because I bet that he was still alive. Scott said he was dead.
9: Yeah.
8: Well, Brett Baer from Fox News interviewed the Iranian president and asked about the status of the gay Ayatollah.
7: Okay.
12: When is the last time you saw the supreme leader in person? Is he healthy? Is he able to govern?
13: Precisely, I don't remember the dates, about a month and a half ago. We met in about 7 hours.
12: You saw him in person a month ago?
13: Yes, 7 hours, as I said earlier. We conducted talks.
12: And is he healthy? Is he able to govern?
13: Very much so, completely. The implementation of it.
7: Man, that's distracting. You got the interpreter, and then you got all the stuff you can't understand. Like, what are you saying, man?
13: Policies is in the hands of the administration and the government, but the consultations and the directions come from there.
12: Why haven't we seen a video of the Supreme Leader addressing the Iranian people, addressing this war, even addressing President Trump?
13: Well, this is a process that was created in our society, which is the lack of security that was created by the action of foreigners.
8: Yeah, we can't film a video of him because of security reasons? What?
9: Right. Got to get a camera crew in there. And,
8: right.
9: You know.
7: My guess is the Mossad knows exactly where he is.
8: Right.
7: And we do as well. But it's not some sort of video that's going to tip everybody off.
8: No.
7: Wow.
9: I'm surprised they haven't done AI there and just had him dancing.
7: So this is still an unsettled bet right. In the end.
9: Yeah. Right. We don't know yet.
7: For now.
9: Mm-hmm.
7: Okay. Got it. All right. Another big story that's

0: been out over the last week or two is the big AI scare.
1: Yeah.
0: And I think as time goes on, you're seeing that this was planned out ahead of time.
1: Well, yeah, anytime you have, you know, media and any political party just all of a sudden completely agree on something that seemingly kind of comes out of nowhere.
0: Yeah.
1: It's usually some sort of pre-planned event, and they're trying to convince people that the AI apocalypse is coming. And I, for one, I feel disoriented because, you know, I do believe that there's a possibility of an AI apocalypse for sure. But even I'm like, let's be reasonable here.
0: Well, it's end of the decade.
1: Right.
0: And we've heard that sort of stuff before, like because of climate change. We're all going to die right. by 2030, all that sort of stuff. And you're like, okay, what are we really talking about here?
1: Yeah. Well,
0: but that doesn't stop sandwiches from getting out there.
1: No, Bernie Sanders, a.k.a. Bernie Sandwiches, is suggesting that AI developers get 20 years in prison if they violate whatever AI rules Congress enacts. Fox Business reporter asked him if that goes a little too far, because after all, Bernie Sanders goes out there and he says, we have too many people in prison. Our incarceration rate is insane. We have to change it. He's said that. He's been banging that drum for decades.
0: Yes, that is true.
1: But now, AI, go to jail.
0: Okay.
2: Isn't it a little extreme, though, to, you know, threaten 20 years in prison for someone who violates an AI regulation like you're suggesting?
3: And you are with whom?
2: Fox Business, yeah.
3: How did I guess that?
2: Is it not extreme, though? 20 years seems like a long time to violate a regulation that you were suggesting.
3: Really?
0: And to quote David Van Camp, I'm literally shaking right now that he questioned a reporter and where they're from.
1: Yeah. I mean, that's a direct assault on the First Amendment.
0: Yes. And they're there to do their jobs. It's really a safeguard for all of us
1: right.
0: as Americans.
1: Him being able to ask questions of Bernie Sanders
0: yes.
1: is defending your right to go to your town hall.
0: Right.
1: To go to city council and tell them what you think.
0: Yes. That's what Brian Stelter was saying
4: right.
0: yesterday.
4: Yeah, right. Exactly.
0: Anyway, go ahead, sandwiches.
3: And if that violation results in the possibility of millions of people dying, do you think that that's really terribly radical?
0: Oh my gosh.
3: We're dealing with a technology that, according to some of the most knowledgeable people in the world, could be lethal, could be extremely dangerous. And if you are breaking the law and developing that technology and endangering millions of people, you know what? I think we should have strong laws to protect people. And if you break it, you got to pay the price.
0: Okay. You also said some of the smartest people in the world, there's no way it could have come from a lab. It was from the wet market.
4: Right.
0: With COVID, people don't believe that crap anymore.
1: Well, I also think, you know, if you're talking about something that could cost people millions of lives if a mistake was made, then I am all here for Bernie Sanders advocating for Anthony Fauci to do 20 years in prison.
0: There you go. Go to jail.
4: Yeah, but if you try him in Massachusetts, you get a bunch of middle-aged women that are either convicting or not convicting, they're going to walk.
1: Anthony Fauci will be like, I was very hormonal at the time.
4: Exactly. Yeah. Right.
1: I was going through some things.
0: Oh, my gosh. This is hilarious.
4: Sad but true.
0: Wasn't it, what did sandwiches do? Was it 2020? When he was talking about, we've got to get on the climate change thing or we're going to die too?
5: Just telling us that if we don't act incredibly boldly within the next 6-7 years, there will be irreparable damage done, not just to Nevada, not just to Vermont or Massachusetts, but to the entire world. Joe said it right. This is an existential threat. You know what that means, Chuck? That means we're fighting for the future of this planet. And the Green New Deal that I support, by the way, will create up to 20 million good-paying jobs as we move our energy system away from fossil fuel
0: right.
5: to energy efficiency and sustainable energy. This is a moral issue.
4: Yeah.
0: Oh, gosh.
4: That is Bernie ever created any okay-paying jobs? Sorry, boys. Good-paying jobs.
0: Union jobs.
4: Yes.
0: Yes, of course. The other thing, if we have time, just real quick, that Bernie has warned about for well over 30 years is that America is moving rapidly towards oligarchy.
4: Mm-hmm. Oh, yeah.
0: He's been fighting it for years.
1: Oh, sure.
4: went on tour, fighting oligarchy tour, remember?
0: Well,

0: this started in 93. There's a clip 93, 94, 95, 2007, 2012, 2014, 2015. It never ends.
1: This great country of ours is moving very rapidly in the direction of oligarchy. The United States of America today is increasingly becoming an oligarchy.
0: That was under Bill Clinton. That damn Clinton.
1: More and more moving toward an oligarchy.
2: We are moving in the direction of oligarchy. We will move even more rapidly in the direction of an oligarchy.
0: Uh-oh, that was 2012. That was under Obama.
3: Oh, no.
0: That sounds racist to me, Bernie.
2: Great country is evolving into an oligarchic
0: 2014
2: society.
0: This guy. Good point, Scott. What's he done?
4: Well, and they keep shoving the same script out in front. The movie sucks. We're not making it. Just keep doing it over and over again.
0: Oh, goodness gracious. Did you see the story about the data centers? And basically, with the data centers, all of the information that's coming out, a lot of that is paid for by China.
3: Yeah.
0: And it's not a big surprise, yeah, but it's really interesting that they put out this certain study, and this shows you how it's going to just ruin communities. Again, its authors have ties to China.
3: Yeah. Well, and I think it really sucks because there's a lot of people who cynically sort of pick up that ball and run with it. And I say this because there are communities that I think have legitimate concerns, especially like with noise, all of that. I've seen examples of that where people have legitimate concerns about having these things in their neighborhoods or in their communities. Mm-hmm. I get it. All that gets washed away, though, because of what is an obvious propaganda campaign.
0: Yes. You know, like, okay, what's real and what's not? You know, and a lot of people, as far as news, and we know this, if they're getting it from social media, if you're in the algorithm, there's a lot of news you'll never see. Mm-hmm. And it depends on demographic.
3: Right.
0: But the younger, the more often it's social media that's giving you news. And if we just had someone, a brilliant person, that could explain the algorithm, that would be great.
3: Hmm. Well, got somebody.
0: Really?
3: Yeah, that would be former Vice President Kamala Harris.
0: Yes! Here you go.
5: They're trying to dumb people down. With the assumption that people don't have any interest beyond what they've already seen. Think about that.
6: Oh, yeah, the algorithm.
5: Right, but the algorithm suggesting, I have no more interest, because I'm looking at this yellow flower. I'm only interested in yellow flowers.
6: So here's more yellow flowers.
5: As though my brain can't handle the fact that there may be a pink flower.
6: Right, right.
5: That I might be interested in looking at. Right? And so part of it is understanding how the algorithm is manipulating us and figuring out how we're going to psych it out a bit.
0: The look on Robin's face is the best.
4: Just is so unbelievable.
3: I'll give her credit in that she actually, I actually understood where her thought process was. It wasn't just sort of out of nowhere. Like, I understood what she was trying to say.
0: Yeah.
3: But yeah.
0: Yeah.
5: That's good stuff.
0: Not really. Of course it is. No. No. Boy, oh boy.
5: I call myself a joyful warrior.
0: I know.
4: Presidential fodder.
0: Yeah, right, no there. Kidding.
4: Yeah.
0: Okay, much to get to today. There's some fun stuff out there. And the five stories we're watching coming right up.

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1: This is Clint Thomas. 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We not only do it ourselves, but we encourage those around us to stop. 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It's not just the teens in town that I see texting and driving. Trust me, I've been tempted to do it myself, but when I see the consequences of what can happen, it stops me.
0: Pledge to X the text today at Clint Thomas State Farm on Facebook or at the Clint Thomas State Farm Agency in Mason City. 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

0: The Markley, Van Camp, and Robbins Show. Jamie Markley, David Van Camp, Scott Robbins, and now the five stories we're watching today.
1: All right, number five. Former Senator Kyrsten Sinema's former bodyguard and romantic partner has been arrested after allegedly breaking into her home and throwing 22 paintings into her pool.
2: Oh, my God. That is
3: into the pool.
1: That is wild stuff going on. Number four.
0: Because you knew those paintings meant something to her. Yeah. That's vicious.
1: It really is. Dang. Number four, a CDC global travel advisory has been issued for polio. Actually, it's been updated for more than two dozen countries. And guess what? It includes Germany and the UK. You know,
0: really?
1: The vaccination rates in Germany are actually very high. However, there is a new population there coming from countries that are listed as having a problem with polio.
0: How about that?
1: Yeah, same with the UK.
0: Diversity is our strength.
1: Mm-hmm, absolutely. Number three, speaking of Europe, President Emmanuel Macron of France said that France plans to send troops to Saudi Arabia to help protect a refinery and crude oil pipeline in the Red Sea, in the port of Yanbu.
0: The translation on that one, Mr. President, we're sorry we weren't there for you before.
1: Well,
0: I'm doing a terrible accent.
4: Now this is our oil. Oh, no. Sacré bleu. Mon Dieu.
0: Yeah.
4: It's terrible.
1: Yes. Number two, the president of Iran says the gay Ayatollah is alive and well, but hasn't been seen on video for security reasons. Number one, U.S. Army Reserve is weighing whether it can supply Southern Command with a military police brigade, surgical teams, and a theater-wide logistics command within 120 days. And planning, U.S. officials say, is aimed at Cuba. Think we have enough irons in the fire right now. I don't know if we need to start adding Cuba to the portfolio, but okay. Those are the top five stories that we're watching today.
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0: There you go. Speaking of sports, I guess you would say a bit of an upset last night.
2: How about it?
0: One freezing cold take.
5: The Atlanta Falcons have no chance of beating the Green Bay Packers.
0: Mike Wilbon, ESPN. Whew, no chance.
2: What, for the first 3 minutes?
0: Yeah, that was something, huh?

0: Wow, no kidding. I mean, opening drive, they go down and score a touchdown.
1: And then, then they just got blown out.
0: It was just bad all the way around.
1: But I bring that up because of football. Did you see the trailer for the Madden movie with Nick Cage?
0: I did.
2: I really want to see it.
0: Me too.
1: Yes, the one thing, and you got to know this going in, and I'll play part of the trailer, is it still sounds like Nick Cage. There's no way you can separate that.
2: No.
1: You know what I'm saying? Is it going in?
3: Roy, disguise!
4: I'm with you.
1: I'm like,
5: he's a genius.
6: John Madden.
7: My dad says once you start working, you'll never stop.
1: Does that sound like Madden at all?
2: No.
0: No, that's what I thought too when I first saw the trailer.
2: It's funny because Christian Bale as Al Davis, like,
1: yeah.
2: I had trouble picking out. I was like, oh my gosh, that is Christian Bale. Oh my gosh, he does such a good job getting in character. Meanwhile, the lead is just Nicolas Cage in a fat suit. It's incredible.
1: It really is, but I still want to see it.
2: Yes.
0: Frank Caliendo busy? Best Madden I've ever heard.
1: That is true. Yeah. That's a great point, Scott. Mm-hmm. Okay, a lot to get to. A Texas Democratic candidate defended grooming in school?
2: Yeah.
1: We got to get to that. What's your story coming up?

0: soybeans and corn are mixed. Cattle are up. Hogs are lower. Hello, I'm Megan Grebner with your commodity market update on Brownfield. 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Stein has yield. Soybeans are mixed, adjusting spreads. November beans up 1.25 at 13.18 and 3/4. January beans up 3/4 at 13.32 and 3/4. Corn is also narrowly mixed on spread adjustments. December corn's down 1/4 at 5.27 and 1/4. March corn's down 3/4 at 5.40 and 3/4. Live and feeder cattle are up, with box beef higher at midday. Optimistic about higher direct trade. October live's up a nickel at 219.12. October feeders are up 327 at 335.02. Hogs are lower on technical selling. October contracts down 72 at 78.47. December lean hogs down 62 at 68.85. I'm Megan Grebner for Brownfield.
1: Cloudy this afternoon with highs around 65. Winds out of the southeast, 8 to 15 miles per hour. Cloudy skies expected tonight. Slight chance of rain showers. Lows level off around 54. Chance of rain showers tomorrow. Daytime highs approaching 59. Overcast skies. Mid-60s Sunday with a slight chance for showers. Upper 60s Monday. That's the weatherology forecast for AM 1300 KGLO. Right now, 66.

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7: Mississippi hanging case.
8: Yeah. They did a whole story about, well, okay, a lot of, there have been a few cases of black people found hanged in the South. And even though it's not lynching, imagine if it was. It was like this grotesque fan fiction. They were saying, well, it does, you know, elicit memories of lynching, even though it's largely, I mean, it's suicides mostly. And yes. Then, which is, yes, tragic, but it's not lynching.
7: Exactly.
8: And then a couple of cases where it's somebody the person knew who is also a person of color who strung them up.
7: Yes. And just out of curiosity, I'm looking it up the other day. How many lynchings were there in the United States? What was the number? Like between 3,500 and 4,000? You know, in the history.
9: Oh, okay. I was going to say.
7: And then I'm like, how many black people die from gunshots every year? Oh my gosh, what was it? 12,000? 13,000?
9: Lots.
7: But that problem doesn't get addressed. Oftentimes by legacy media.
9: Well, it's commonplace.
7: Well, do you care about black lives or not? Or are you trying to use a narrative to further divide people?
9: You answered your own question.
7: Of course, yes. Well, an update. The AP, there's been another person arrested in that hanging case. And as you go into the story, it takes three paragraphs down before you get to the fact that it's another black person that's arrested. But from what they put out on social media, you would never know that.
8: Well, Congressional Black Caucus, they had, I think it was last week, their annual legislative session or whatever. And one of the panel discussions was about how to stop lynchings in America. Like, they're not happening.
7: Oh, my gosh.
8: Mission accomplished. They're stopped.
7: It's just infuriating, media, what they do. Let's get to the story of the Texas Democrat.
8: Yeah.
7: Defended grooming in school.
8: Yeah, so Joe Rosenthal, this is the Democrat running to be the Texas Railroad Commissioner, which has nothing to do with railroads. It's about managing oil and gas and energy in Texas. So it's a big position in Texas.
7: Is this the guy Karl Rove said this is who I'm voting for?
8: Yes.
7: Unbelievable.
8: And it's because Beau French, the Republican, he got into hot water for this. And I'll be the first to say it. I thought it was a really stupid and pointless post. About,
7: oh, from the Texas football game.
8: Yeah, from Asian American kids at a UT football game. And he's like, blah, blah, blah. I'm like, dude, shut up. Stop. What are you doing? But, proven conservative record people like Karl Rove have endorsed the Democrat now because of that. But John is a radical Democrat where he is. Here he is at a school board meeting. This was a couple years ago in Katy, Texas, in the Houston area, saying that the district should be allowed to keep parents in the dark if the kids want to transition.
7: Oh, boy.
10: So first, it's dangerous to students' mental health. It will increase the already high risk of family estrangement and suicide. Already unacceptably high risk.
7: No, man. And maybe he didn't know the facts of that a couple of years ago. I'll extend that. But people know now. That's BS, dude.

0: some LGBTQ students have only a teacher or a coach to lean on. And this policy could take even that small comfort away. It will also threaten them physically by fostering a hostile environment. And that hostility will extend to those kids who may be perceived as nonconforming, even if they're heterosexual, if they occur as masculine, a girl occurring masculine or a boy occurring effeminate. You know how kids are. It's illegal. It's unlawful under Title IX and the Equal Protection Clause.
1: All right, we're all looking confused here.
2: Yeah, definitely.
1: Go ahead, David.
3: Well, it makes no sense. So like an effeminate boy is going to get picked on because the school board says teachers can't groom kids?
1: Right.
3: That makes no sense. Those kids are going to, unfortunately, I mean, yeah, a lot of those kids are going to get picked on.
1: Yeah. And you can try to do something about that.
3: Absolutely.
1: But his argument makes no sense, as you said, anyway.
0: It targets students based on sex and gender. It violates the Texas Educators Code of Ethics by encouraging teachers to disregard students' privacy rights and potentially report them to unsupportive or possibly abusive parents or guardians over their gender identity.
1: Oh, boy.
3: Yeah. Good job, Karl Rove.
2: Yeah, I was going to say.
3: Here's why I'm voting for the Democrat here. Oh, stop.
1: Yeah, put that one on the whiteboard, Carl. Goodness gracious.
2: They keep dragging him out anyway. Isn't there anybody else? Isn't there anybody that can take his place?
1: I have no idea.
2: Isn't there a younger person who can handle a whiteboard?
1: I suppose if you're Fox, you got a lot of time to fill up throughout the day.
2: Yeah, sure. But
1: I don't think Carl's getting much primetime action, is he?
2: I see him. It's like the same tired gas bags that been out there forever.
1: Yeah.
2: Milking it.
1: Oh, yeah.
2: Jeez.
1: Yes.
2: I got to say something inflammatory now, so they'll have me back.
1: I don't know, man.
2: Yeah.
1: With some people, they've been proven wrong enough times where you're just kind of like, yeah, whatever, man. All right. It's that time. We do it a couple of times a day. Go around the table. It may not be the biggest story out there, but it caught your attention. You want to bring it in. David, today, what's your story?
3: Well, so, of course, you've got the drama in the entertainment world with Ed Sheeran because he didn't hate the Jews, and Macklemore, who was his opening act, one-hit wonder Macklemore.
1: Which is wild because I don't know that we'd heard of that guy in years.
3: No, but he's, you know, he hates the Jews, and he was apparently upset that Ed Sheeran didn't hate the Jews sufficiently. Well, then Robert Kraft heard about all this stuff and said, well, Macklemore's not playing at my stadium at Gillette.
1: Right.
3: Well, and I thought, I understood where he was coming from, and we talked about it at the time. I just feel like this does add more oxygen to it because now you've given Macklemore relevance. I mean, it's his stadium. He can do whatever he wants. But,
1: sure.
3: But yeah, so now it turns out that the entire concert has been canceled, not because of controversy or a lack of interest. It's because there's a storm.
1: Oh, yeah. Because that was the big lead on
3: the big nor'easter
1: today. Yes.
3: Yeah.
2: That's interesting. Then perhaps there's some divine intervention coming.
1: Just cancel the whole thing.
2: Right, yeah.
1: How about that? Wow. Okay. Scotty, what's your story?
2: Meghan Markle is in the news today.
1: Really?
2: Yeah. She was photographed with Ellen DeGeneres and Portia de Rossi, her wife, in her first time she was photographed since arriving in the UK. Now, she moved to the UK, by the way, her and Prince Harry, because, well, they were tired of dealing with the paparazzi. They just wanted a normal life. First thing you do, you hunt up Ellen and Portia and get your picture taken with them.
3: Yes, because British paparazzi, notoriously sedate.
2: Yeah, one of the media members.
1: Wow.
2: That has been following him around, said it's interesting that Meghan Markle appears to have changed countries and recently changed her, and has not changed her social economic ecosystem. Well, of course not. That's all she knows. I just love pointing this stuff out because they do this stuff all the time.
1: Mm-hmm.
2: Like, we're going there because we want privacy. They had a fit because their kids didn't have enough security at their school. Pitched a bitch about that. And now she's out hanging around with Portia de Rossi and Ellen DeGeneres, running in circles again. Gosh dang it. You can take the ladder away, but they're

0: going to climb.
1: All right.
0: Gosh dang.
2: I don't know if I've ever heard the phrase pitch to B before, but
1: no, I hadn't either. That was
0: really?
1: A new one.
0: Midwestern guy like you? I thought maybe you heard that.
1: I thought it was a fit. Pitch to fit.
0: Oh, well, I heard both.
1: But yeah.
0: In my household. My mother could be colorful at times.
1: Yeah.
0: Yeah.
1: Yeah, mine too. for my story, it's a golf story. Not exactly the President's Cup, which is going on right now. Which, by the way, side story to that?
0: Yeah.
1: Wyndham Clark, who's not a fan favorite at all.
0: No.
1: And this is at Medina in Chicago.
0: Mm-hmm.
1: And after yesterday, he goes, we just didn't feel it. Crowd was kind of dead. Oh, boy. He's not doing himself any favors.
0: Well, it's more likely now, I'm sure.
1: Oh, yeah. But the story is one that you brought up a couple of weeks ago, Scott, about the caddy quitting mid-round.
0: Yeah, mid-round.
1: That was Alejandro Tosti. He's the player. The caddy is Cliff Ellis.
0: I know much about this guy.
1: I knew is after this happened and you did the story.
0: Yeah.
1: That all these different commentators were saying, yeah, this dude's volatile. He is. Yeah. He's kind of known for this. But no one knew exactly what was it that made the caddy quit, you know? So he does an interview, and he's asked about it. And he tells the story. And I just want to see what you think.
3: So, you know, I got no problem telling you that the whole week this week was just ludicrous. a lot of just off the wall and insane things were going on all week between him and I. And then Thursday morning, we got off to a real hot start. We were on the range getting warmed up, and we got into a little tussle over the placement of the bag at the driving range, and which was just insane. But, you know, so I'm like trying to calm him down. I'm like, okay, let's stay focused on this here. So just the day.
1: I can only imagine what that is. The bag's in my sight, man. What are you doing with a bag over there?
0: I've never heard of the placement of the bag being a problem.
1: I hadn't either.
0: Wow.
1: It's like Christian Bale with the lights guy on the set of that one movie.
0: Right.
1: Distracting me, man. Anyway.
3: So just the day was bad. It was just terrible. So as you see on that video, we're coming up the 18th hole, which is our ninth of the day. And I pick the bag up, and he looks at me and he says, why is this umbrella in the bag? And I said, well, you know, what if it rains? Or what if you want to use it for sun? You know, like, which is something he does often. You know, he'll pop the umbrella open for the walk and get under it so he doesn't get in the sun. And then he kind of said something. He was like, well, it'd be stupid to have it out here. And I was like, well, are you planning on carrying this bag? He's like, what difference does it make to you? And so I just tried to brush it off.
1: And by the way, the way I've always understood it, a caddy, you have to have everything that the player could possibly need in that bag. That's why they weigh so much.
0: Yeah. Right.
1: Umbrella all the time, but anyway.
0: Jumper cables.
3: We have a hand sign that we use, you know, to like, hey, let's stay focused. And he goes, no, I just don't understand when you bring this. He goes, sounds like you're he took a personal attack. He used a word I can't use here on the radio. Uh-huh. So I said, you know, and then in the video, you kind of see me pointing to myself. I'm like, you're going to call me that over this? So I was like, I'm going to let you walk that back real quick and we can go forward. Well, he doubled down on it. So I said, you know what? I am done with you, and I'm out of here. I said, I quit.
1: Wow.
3: He says, are you kidding me? And I said, absolutely, no, I'm not kidding you. I said, who would put themselves through this?
1: Yeah, no kidding. Sounded like the gay slur.
0: Mm.
1: I have no idea. Mm. But for putting the umbrella in the bag, that is insane.
2: That's, yeah. Mm.
1: And I think that is worth quitting mid-round.
2: Yes.
1: And like, all right, enough. Yeah.
0: I mean, we've all had bad bosses, but man.
1: Yeah, that's something, isn't it?
0: Wow.
1: Yeah, I was like, wow. That's like an all-timer there. Okay. So, people have been fired before. Do you set fire to the workplace?
0: Yeah.
1: We got Nimrods in the news on the way and a news update next.

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0: You gripping there?
2: Nines and six tend to like dance.
0: Okay.
2: On my copy sometimes, that's all.
0: This is like a golfer that's getting older, and those three-footers, you start getting the yips.
2: Yeah, I get anxious just before we even start. Yeah. Thinking about those numbers. And I'm working so hard on the numbers that I've just botched it. I can't.
0: News update, David Van Camp. It's okay, man.
1: The Supreme Court says the Trump administration can use an expanded federal database to help help states kick non-eligible people off of voter rolls. This is something that liberals are panicked about for reasons that we're not allowed to say, apparently.
2: No.
1: But
0: so it's an assault on your right to vote or some nonsense.
1: Well, yeah, so what this is, the expanded program is the SAVE program, which is, it was developed in the 80s, and what it was for was cross-checking, like, Social Security numbers with applicants for federal benefits, Social Security, et cetera. And so they said, okay, well, we're going to let states have a look at this in order to cross-reference for their voter rolls. Because after all, they're federally required to update their and maintain their voter rolls, even though there seem to be a lot of blue states that don't want to do that.
0: Yeah, no kidding.
1: It's very interesting. Why would you not want to do that? Well, anyway, the Supreme Court...
0: you want to cheat.
1: Right. The Supreme Court says, yeah, you can go ahead and do that.
0: Okay. They're not going to stop trying to cheat. And the lines that they have to use to say, well, this is just an assault.
2: Oh, it's racist.
0: Is it all those things? Yeah, all right. We got to get the Nimrods. Here we go. When the

0: of the night, he set fire to the hay supply at the store.
1: Oh, my.
0: No, his phone connected to the Wi-Fi at the place just before the fire, and then he later admitted to drinking some beers with a friend, and they decided to do something fun and set the fire.
1: But he's innocent.
0: No one hurt, but $60,000 in damage. Noah's been arrested in a lot of trouble. And that's Nimrod's in the news.

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1: Here's a look at local news on KGLO. A nonprofit that represents Iowa businesses is raising concerns about Alliant Energy's plans to build 3 new power plants. Interstate Power and Light Company, a subsidiary of Alliant Energy, has asked the Iowa Utilities Commission to give the go-ahead for construction of natural gas-fired plants in Sargento County as well as in Cedar Rapids and Marshalltown. Iowa Business for Clean Energy Executive Director Bob Rafferty says these would be so-called peaker plants that are expensive to operate but can be ramped up quickly when demand spikes.
2: And we need the Iowa Utilities Commission to make sure they're playing a role of not approving that infrastructure unless Alliant demonstrates that it's needed and that it's actually the best cost-effective solution for adding that capacity to the grid.
1: Rafferty suggests Alliant is building the plants because of already operating data centers or data centers they hope to attract to their territory. Alliant says as energy demand grows across all the communities it serves, the utility must plan for it and ensure all customers receive a reliable, cost-effective energy service now and in the future. The head of Iowa's Medicaid Fraud Control Unit says his team's investigations led to 37 fraud convictions during the previous fiscal year and the recovery of $3.9 million. Jimmy Ingram says 9 people, including him, work in the unit, refer cases to county and federal attorneys.
3: Collaborating with these prosecuting agencies is a force multiplier that significantly enhances the unit's productivity and efficiency by achieving successful case resolutions with limited staff without requiring additional resources within the unit to prosecute these cases.
1: Ingram testified yesterday at a meeting of the task force Governor Reynolds established to come up with recommendations for addressing Medicaid fraud. Ingram says while the state's Medicaid fraud control unit is smaller than most other states, it had the 10th highest number of convictions last year. Two former state agency officials who work for Democratic governors say hiring additional staff would be the best way to combat Medicaid fraud, since for every dollar spent on the unit, between $4 and $5 of improper Medicaid payments are recovered. For more, head to KGLOAM.com. From the KGLO Newsroom, I'm Bob Fisher.
4: Soybeans are mixed. Corn and cattle were mostly higher. Hogs were lower. Hello, I'm Megan Grebner with your commodity market update on brownfield feed wins. That's why Stein is focused on delivering higher yielding genetics faster than the competition and why Stein's released more new Enlist E3 lines than any other company. Stein has yield. Soybeans were mixed. Aside from the trade truce extension, there hasn't been much news for commodities from the meeting with China. More early harvest delays are likely in parts of the region. November beans up 1.5 at 13.19. January beans up 0.5 at 13.32.5. Corn was mostly higher. Corn has been reacting to the lack of specifics from the trade meeting while watching harvest activity. Traders are also monitoring early planting conditions in Argentina and Brazil. December corn was up 0.75 at 5.28.25. March corn up 0.5 at 5.42. The wheat complex was lower on fund and technical selling. There has been more talk about a slowdown in attacks on Black Sea port infrastructure. Rain has been delaying winter wheat planting in some areas, but that's also recharging soil moisture. In Chicago, December wheat was down 3.75 at 7.03.25. March wheat was down 3.25 at 7.18.25. In Kansas City, December wheat was down 5 at 7.62, and in Minneapolis, December wheat was down 7 at 7.13.25. Live and feeder cattle were mostly higher, with boxed beef up at midday, watching direct markets. Asking prices were at $228 live in the South. October lives were down 20 at $218.87. December lives were up $1.05 at $222.15. October feeder cattle were up $317 at $334.92. Hogs were lower on technical selling and pork demand uncertainty. October lean hogs down 97 at 78.22. December lean hogs down 45 at 69.02. I'm Megan Grebner, Brownfield Ag News.
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1: The Markley, Van Camp, and Robbins Show. Jamie Markley, David Van Camp, Scott Robbins. Breaking news. Iran doesn't want nukes.
15: Oh, yeah?
16: Yeah.
1: That's what I'm being told.
15: Did they say that?
16: Yeah.
15: They don't want nukes.
16: Well, Brett Baer.
15: So. Okay. Well.
16: Yeah, Brett Baer from Fox News interviewed the president of Iran who said, hey, we don't want nuclear weapons. Why would you even think we did?
17: Do you want a nuclear bomb or not?
18: Not at all. Not at all. Our martyred, esteemed supreme leader, he had announced.

0: several times that from a religious decree, it is unholy, it is religiously illegal to have weapons of mass destruction.
1: Deep under a mountain. Why do you do that if you don't want to hide it?
0: No. We said we're willing to dilute them. It's not a big deal. We are willing to submit ourselves to verification, sir. The problem is that America, instead of conducting dialogue, they descend into the arena by bombing us first, by blocking every pathway. We are ready. This is not the way to conduct yourself on the world stage.
2: Got it.
3: Boy, getting lectured by that guy.
2: Something, isn't it?
4: It is quite a thing. Quite a
3: thing. It really is. Yeah.
2: Yeah. I notice you're building a deer stand, and you've bought camouflage and a rifle. Are you planning on deer hunting?
3: Oh.
2: Not at all.
4: No, why would you even think that?
2: What?
4: What's this deer urine thing doing here? I don't know.
2: I just like to get up in that stand that you call a deer stand, and I just like to take in nature.
4: I call it my peer stand, because I just peer at the woods.
2: Yeah.
3: Yeah.
2: It's my meditation place. Nice. I got my little carpet that I kneel on there.
3: Basically, I got some cans I shoot.
2: Yeah.
3: You know, but
4: anyway. Oh, and as far as that deer urine, I just like the smell. Okay.
2: There you go. Yeah. Air freshener. Okay. So, obviously, you can't believe that. You know what else? They're proposing a 7-day plan to reopen the Strait of Hormuz.
4: Oh, yeah.
2: You can trust that, too.
3: 7-day plan, you say?
2: Yes.
3: Mm-hmm.
2: Yeah.
3: Okay.
2: Just everyone is pretty cynical at this point.
3: The thing is, this guy's got no sway.
2: Mm-hmm.
3: So what he thinks? He's got no guns.
2: Yeah.
3: It
2: doesn't really matter what he says.
3: Hamas got to say. That's who we really need to talk to. Yeah.
2: Well, it's the military guard.
3: Well, yeah.
2: The RGC.
3: Who are linked with.
2: Yes,
3: of course.
2: Uh-huh.
3: Gosh dang.
2: Hey, David, you had an update on the reporter who filmed people harassing Jews?
4: Yeah, remember that? We talked about the Canadian Broadcasting Corporation reporter who was harassed by pro-Hamas people on his way to a Yom Kippur service. He posted video on it and then talked about his experience, and his dad was an Austrian Jew who escaped the Holocaust. And he posted video of them saying, you're going to go to hell, and blah, blah, blah. He's been pulled off the air as a disciplinary hearing is underway.
2: For what?
4: Well, for its part, CBC refuses to say who complained, but apparently there was some sort of complaint lodged. It is known, though, according to the Toronto Sun, that Canadian for Justice and Peace in the Middle East mounted a campaign against this guy and made what it called a formal complaint about him.
2: Oh, okay.
3: Yeah.
2: Like, bullcrap.
4: Right. Really? Yeah. You're going to just go after this guy for pointing out, hey, they're like protesting outside of a Yom Kippur service, and they were harassing me, and as a Jew, I don't feel very comfortable with that, is what the guy said.
2: Right. Yeah, that was a big topic of conversation yesterday in New York City. Because Netanyahu, when he's speaking to the UN, is talking about how Jews don't feel safe. Mm-hmm. Which is true. Mm-hmm. And on college campuses.
3: Well, no.
2: It's kind of crazy. Now, I'm sure you saw the video of people getting arrested, the protesters, in their white T-shirts. Susan Sarandon and others. She wears you out, Scott. You used to like her, too.
3: I liked her in... You know, the Kevin Costner movie.
2: Yeah, Bull Durham.
3: Yeah, fun. You know, she was fun. She was good in that. Annie? Yeah, I liked it.
2: Was she Annie?
3: Yeah.
2: I never saw it.
3: Yeah.
2: Thelma Louise?
3: Bull Durham? Oh, okay.
2: Oh, I saw Bull Durham.
3: Yeah.
2: I thought you were saying she was in some adaptation of Annie.
3: Oh, no.
2: Oh, that was her character in the movie?
3: Yeah.
2: Got it.
3: Yeah, Annie. Yeah.
2: Okay.
3: Yeah, she was fine in that.
2: Yeah,
3: no,
2: a lot of times,
3: she's a nut.
2: If you went back to the 80s, and a lot of times 90s, and even somewhat beyond, you had no idea what people really thought about different issues. Some were very vocal and out there, but a lot of actors and actresses, it's like, whatever. You just went and saw the movie. Now it's like this thing where you got to try to separate it.
3: Yeah.
2: If you're going to watch something.
3: Remember she met Tim Robbins on the set of Bull Durham?
2: Yes.
3: Yeah, and then they got married, and he was much younger than her, and...
2: They were together for years.
3: Yeah, until he finally went, wait, what am I doing?
2: Is that how the whole thing went down? It was just sort of...

0: The way it played out in your mind,
1: yeah,
0: right?
1: The taillights after that.
0: Yeah.
1: Squealing sound of burning rubber from the drive.
0: Oh, boy. Crazy story out of Texas, David.
2: Mm-hmm.
0: Man, daycare accused of running a fight club in Fort Worth.
1: Oh,
0: family is suing the daycare for $1 million. We just had one of these stories in Chicago.
1: I read this story today. I'm like, holy smokes.
0: Oh, yeah.
1: Really?
0: Yes.
1: Four-year-olds?
0: Correct.
1: You know what happened, don't you?
0: What?
1: They went home and told their parents there was a fight club. That's the first rule.
0: Dude.
3: You do not talk about fight club.
0: Thought everybody knew that.
1: And the little kids went home and babbled it to their parents.
4: Well, the kids are going to fight anyway. You might as well make a little bit of money off of it. I assume that there was some, I don't know, is Poly Market on this now?
0: Don't know. Substitute teacher encouraged four-year-old kids to fight.
1: Oh, there you go.
4: Gosh. It's not funny, nuts. But it's so ridiculous that... I know.
0: Well, I think the kids had the rules they talked to the other kids about.
5: First rule is, you do not talk about Toddler Fight Club. Second rule is, you do not talk about Toddler Fight Club.
0: I don't want to make light of it because a kid got hurt. But it is just so nuts.
1: Yeah.
0: That you had a sub teacher. Yeah, fight. Do it. So, yeah, there's a lawsuit going on. Man, oh, man.
1: Jeez. Was it a male teacher? I was thinking it was.
4: In this case, I think it was.
1: I think it was, because it doesn't sound like anything a female teacher would do.
4: Oh, no, they've had female teachers do it.
1: Really?
4: Oh, yeah.
0: I thought it was the one in Chicago.
4: The one in Chicago was a female teacher.
1: Oh, my God.
0: Yeah.
4: There was another one a couple years back where it was like two female teachers who were, they were like putting money on the Toddler Fight Club.
0: Unreal.
4: Like, that's a level of degeneracy.
0: It really is, man.
4: Even Poly Market's like, all right, you need help.
0: Oh, yeah. It's like, could there be something worse than the dog fighting, cock fighting, whatever? Yeah, toddler fighting.
4: Yeah.
0: That's absolute insanity.
1: Holy smokes.
0: Yep. Yeah, so that was out there. Sometimes we see polling that's done, just surveys when you're looking through news.
1: Mm-hmm.
0: And people were surveyed about romantic relationships. 41% of single people believe they will find the one. What do you think people mean by the one? Somebody you're like, hey, this is the person I want to marry.
1: Yeah.
0: I would guess.
1: Yeah.
0: 20% of people in relationships say they don't believe their partner is the one.
4: Just coasting.
1: Rough spot to be in.
0: Or their, quote, one true love. Do you believe in that? There's only one person? That you're meant to be with?
1: Well, I mean, I think we fall in love with more than one person in our life, yeah.
0: Some people don't.
1: I guess, yeah, I suppose. If you get it right the first time, good for you.
0: Our partner here. You're a one and done.
4: Oh, yeah.
1: Oh, boy.
4: I've never been in love with another woman.
1: Yeah, that's...
0: Right.
1: Well,
4: other than my wife.
1: Well, I wish I'd have had that rule.
4: It wasn't a rule. It was just how it worked out.
1: No, I mean, I know.
0: Yeah, weird. Sometimes it doesn't work out for people.
1: No, it doesn't.
0: But I think sometimes people will have that conversation. Do you believe that there's just one person you're destined to be with? Many movies have been built
1: on
0: that.
1: I think you've got to go through a lot of bad ones before you get there, though. So,
0: again, we've got a guy right here.
4: Rounding down.
1: No,
4: kind of situation. I mean, I had girlfriends.
1: No. I mean,
0: there's a lot of projection going on in this segment. I see.
4: But I know, like, there with every prior. Now, again, I wasn't slutting around like you guys, but But you know, with every girlfriend, there was never a question of whether or not I was in love with that person. But with my wife, it was pretty soon that I was like, okay, this is a person I could build a life with.
0: Yeah. Yeah, sometimes it doesn't work out. You think that's the one.
1: Mm-hmm.
0: And then you may end up meeting somebody that's better suited to you.
1: Mm-hmm.
0: Even though you were convinced that other one was the one. And then, wait a second, this is even better.
1: Mm-hmm.
0: It can happen that way. Yeah. The average person thinks they have found the one twice.
1: Yeah.
0: That's the average person.
4: It's the one and then the other one.
1: Yeah.
0: Right.
4: Like, is it like basketball rules? You're in the bonus now or what?
1: Yeah, right.
0: Well, sometimes it's maturity and all these things.
1: I think
0: all of that goes into it.
1: It more than anything. Yeah. It's position, station in your life.
0: Well, not only that, most people change over time.
1: Yes.
0: Like the way you see the world, what's most important to you, mm-hmm. you know, all those types of things. the generation most likely to

0: believe in the one? Which generation do you think it is?
1: Boomers.
0: No. Scott?
2: Gen X?
0: It is.
2: Yeah.
1: Wow.
0: Sort of surprising.
1: That is surprising, because, like, Gen X and the elder millennials like me, we were the divorce generation.
0: Yeah, but I think if you... Maybe I got the facts wrong. As far as promiscuity, you would look at boomers leading the pack.
3: Yeah.
0: And then the older Gen X, not that far behind, I suppose.
2: I guess not. I mean, I just said Gen X because boomers was an incorrect guess. I would have said boomers at the start, too.
0: Yeah. But basically, I think a lot of this stuff, a lot of these surveys are done because dating is harder now. Mm-hmm. From reports, than it has been, I think, ever. And a lot of that has to do with smartphones and social media and people just not being able to communicate.
2: You would think with dating apps, it would be easier.
0: Yeah.
2: But, no.
1: Honestly, it makes the pool too deep. I mean...
0: Right.
1: You always think, what else is out there? I'm one swipe away from finding a better one.
0: Right. Now, you danced with that. You never went on a date.
2: No, I never did.
0: But you saw the profiles of people. You were going through that.
2: Yeah, it was hilarious.
0: I think the...
2: Because it doesn't change. It doesn't change generations. It's still long walks on the beach. And romantic evenings at home.
0: But whenever you did it...
2: You know, snuggling with the pups.
0: You would say something that I don't even know is a word.
2: Oh, well...
0: It was this.
2: I would just read you the ads, yeah.
0: You would just go, egads!
2: Yeah, right. Right. No, yeah. Oh, I was curious, man. I was. And it was exactly what I thought it was going to be.
0: Well, I think you had hope, and it was dashed rather quickly.
2: But
0: it's not that way for everybody.
2: No, of course not. No, I can't generalize anything. No.
0: Okay. All right. I think we've solved the world's problems. Now the five stories we're watching today, straight ahead.

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0: The Markley Van Camp and Robbins Show. Jamie Markley, David Van Camp, Scott Robbins. And you know what it's time for.
1: Sure.
0: The five stories we're watching today. One,
2: two, three, four, five. CDC global travel advisory issued for polio has been updated, warning American travelers to take precautions when traveling to more than two dozen countries. Most of them are in, like, sub-Saharan Africa, North Africa, the Middle East. Oh, well, Germany and the UK are in the mix there.
0: Diversity is their strength. Yes.
2: I'm figuring out how they're going to blame this on RFK Jr. Number four, President Macron in France says that the French plan to send troops to Saudi Arabia to protect a refinery and a crude oil pipeline in the Red Sea port of Yanbu. This comes as, the diesel shock is not necessarily, actually it's not mostly because of the war with Iran. It's because Ukraine is blowing up oil refineries in Russia.
3: Yeah.
2: And there's a whole lot of things going boom there, including some American interests, not necessarily in Russia, but connected to that infrastructure.
3: It's amazing, man. We were talking about this off air the other day. Remember the predictions when Russia was going in? That yeah. Zelensky would not live to see the end of the weekend.
2: Yeah.
3: And if someone could have predicted what's going on now,
2: yeah,
3: I don't think a lot of people would have believed it.
2: Right. No. Well, and there are American policymakers who are very upset with Ukraine because it's like, hey, man, you're screwing us over right now.
3: Oh, yeah.
2: We've sent a lot of money and equipment to your country, and now you're making us pay the price? What's going on here? Hey, hold on a second. And yeah. Europe's doing the same thing, too, because Europe, people are going to freeze to death this winter.
3: Well, here's the question, then, because from everything that I had read, for months after this war started, it seemed like it was completely unwinnable
2: yeah.
3: for Ukraine, just because of numbers, yeah. more than anything else. Do you still think that?
2: I do.
3: Like in the end?
2: It depends. I've always said this. It depends on how you define victory. Like,
3: right.
2: does that mean they have to cede some territory?
3: Okay. Yeah, I don't see Russia doing that.
2: Right.
3: Like, territory that they've taken over? Yeah. I don't see that happening, do you?
2: No. No.
3: But to hold off from anything else, maybe.
2: Maybe. All right. And number three, the president of Iran says the gay Ayatollah is alive and well. Had a long conversation with him just a couple weeks ago.
4: And Mitch McConnell.
2: Yeah, right. It hasn't been seen on video for security reasons, is what they say.
3: Okay. So we're waiting, as far as our bet, Scott, that I say he's alive, you say mm-hmm. he's dead. We got to see video. And then that would settle it that he would be alive. So you wouldn't say that, well, it's AI doctored or something like that.
4: Well, right? if unless it looks that way, yeah.
3: Okay. All right. I'm just trying to figure out how we're going to settle the bet.
2: Well, I don't even know if you can settle it. Let's say they find his corpse today. Well, we don't know when he died.
3: Yeah, that's true.
4: Yeah, true.
3: We'll let you be the judge of it, right. David.
2: Number two, the U.S. Army Reserve is weighing whether it can supply Southern Command with a military police brigade, surgical teams, and a theater-wide logistics command within 120 days, as the U.S. evidently is preparing for some sort of invasion of Cuba. Don't know.
3: Yeah.
2: That would be we got a lot of irons in the fire here. Let's figure out one thing at a time, okay? Do the Dave Ramsey debt snowball if we have to. But let's not open up any more accounts, okay?
4: Right. Yeah.
2: And then number one, the Supreme Court says the Trump administration can use an expanded federal database to help states kick non-eligible people off of voter rolls. Democrats are very mad because they want to cheat. I mean, they care about democracy or something. Those are the top five stories that we're watching today. 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

0: MVCR, promo code MVCR.
1: David, you probably knew today they're calling it Dolly Parton Day.
0: Oh, because it's 925?
1: Yeah. Then there's, you know, different things. People are being encouraged to give to different charities and stuff like that. And then I saw a story where her final recording is a duet with Bono.
0: I know.
1: Does that make you sad?
0: I just want to remember the good times, Jamie.
1: I got it. Sorry.
2: How did that come about?
1: I don't know. I'll try to figure that one out.
2: Yeah.
1: Not sure. And then I think a new U2 song is out there. I have not heard it yet. I have it, but I haven't heard it. Do you want to hear it?
2: You know what? I used to be a big fan.
1: I know.
2: I just
1: we got news updates to get to. We'll let you decide. Okay. All coming up.

0: Overcast skies this afternoon, with daytime highs approaching 67. Southeasterly winds, 8 to 15 miles per hour. Cloudy skies expected again tonight. Slight chance of rain showers, lows of low around 55. Cloudy tomorrow, chance of rain showers, daytime highs approaching 59. High of 65, Sunday, with a slight chance of rain showers, 65, Monday. That's the weatherology forecast for AM 1300 KGLO. Currently 64.
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8: Should have been in jail.
9: Yeah, well, there's a doctor in Pittsburgh, Idris Evans is his name. He's the medical director of the Pediatric Critical Care Transport Team at the University of Pittsburgh Medical Center. Now, a man named Elijah Hemingway broke into his home early yesterday morning, like just after midnight, while he and his wife were asleep, stabbed the doctor and his wife multiple times. The wife survived. Dr. Evans did not. And they have two kids. I think the ages were 8 and 12. They were able to get out of the house. So they were safe. Elijah was just in his underwear and started saying something about being God. Now, it turns out Elijah Hemingway was out on cashless bail. He was due in court next week on burglary charges. Now, they don't know any motive just yet, but Dr. Evans reportedly said the guy's name during the attack as if he'd known him. He was apparently known as probably mentally ill, living on the streets. Mm-hmm. So I don't know if they'd had a run-in at a clinic or something. I have no idea.
10: It is. How many of these happen?
9: But, yeah, you
10: all
9: have
10: time.
9: You have this guy that, yeah, he should be locked up before trial.
10: Yes.
9: This guy's a danger to the community.
11: Cashless bail. What a bad idea.
10: And Legacy Media's not going to cover that. They're going to talk about that story.
12: Incarcerates people who don't have the wherewithal to get out early.
10: Wouldn't you guess that's going to be a local Pittsburgh story and that'll be the end of it?
12: Oh, sure. Yeah. It won't make national news.
10: Yeah.
12: There's no way.
10: Media, man. So... One of the stories this week, Trump, it's an attack on the First Amendment. He told these different people you can't go into the White House, and then they got their credentials restored yesterday. And it was CNN and PMS Now talking about, well, it's the voice of the people to hold government accountable and to tell the truth.
11: Okay.
10: You know,
11: yeah,
10: all that sort of stuff. I saw this piece that Mazemore put together on X, and it reminded me of before the 2024 election. And Scott, you've mentioned it many times. There was a prediction, Mark Halperin, that if Trump wins, we're going to see, how did he phrase it? Mental illness or mental breakdowns.
12: Mental health crisis like we've never seen before.
10: Like we've never seen before.
12: Yes.
10: And the reply was, are you serious about that? Absolutely.
12: Yeah.
10: Because people won't, they won't know what to do with it. And when then we saw it unfold, especially in the first 6 to 8 months of the second Trump presidency.
12: Yeah.
10: When you hear what this is, what Mays did with this, it's Nicole Wallace's show from 2024. And he scoped it down. This is a 3-minute clip. We don't have to go through the whole thing because you'll get the idea. This is one show on, at the time, MSNBC. And you could see where people would really think.

0: we're freaking doomed if Trump won. Check it.
1: Not just that Donald Trump poses a threat to democracy, it's that Donald Trump only cares about himself. This is a populist looking to serve his own interest and harm other people and dismantle our democracy and make it just about himself. This is a guy who's doing it on behalf of Putin.
2: Do you think Trump cares about any of his supporters?
3: I think he's only ever cared about himself.
2: He's still a greasy pig.
4: He's still a greasy pig.
2: He said that a hallmark of strongman leaders is they don't care about their followers. He loathes Donald Trump. Things like a lunatic and a criminal, someone corrupt who's bankrupted people. That the goal for all of us to save our republic has to be to keep Donald Trump far away. Make sure he never gets in.
0: I hate to break it to you. We're only 30 seconds in.
5: Golly.
0: It keeps going.
2: And
4: the threat that Donald Trump is to this nation.
6: Cult of authoritarian personality in league with autocrats and kleptocrats and dictators all over the world. Everybody has to follow Donald Trump like a monarch.
0: David,
6: that's what the election is
0: going
6: to be about.
0: I can
6: democracy
0: tell.
6: And freedom versus dictatorship and authoritarianism.
2: We want to remain a democracy, but we want to take this hard turn into an autocracy and taking direct aim at our democracy. There are autocratic leaning remarks he has made in recent months, such as ones that echo Hitler.
0: We'll just stop there. It just keeps going.
5: No wonder they're partnering with that mental health app. They realize that they're driving their audience into depression.
0: Yes.
5: Well, I'll never forget, you know, there's somebody I know who I you know, we do not agree on politics at all, but we care about each other. And we'll, you know, so like after Hillary lost, you know, in 2016, I texted this person. I'm like, hey, I know that you're probably really disappointed. Everything's going to be okay.
0: Right.
5: Terrible. And then they said something kind of gloating a little bit after Biden was declared the winner in 2020. And I was like, yeah, well, hey. I guess people spoke. Oh, well. And then this last time, I said kind of the same thing as with Hillary. Like, yeah, I know you're disappointed. Everything's going to be okay. And that person responded at this point by, I'm in tears. It feels like a death. It feels like a death is what this person said.
0: Yeah.
5: And I'm like, you've driven yourself crazy.
0: Yes.
5: Over politics.
0: Yeah. Do you remember what the coverage was like throughout, say, the first half of 2017?
5: Oh, yeah.
0: You were still dealing with your heart attack stuff.
5: Yeah.
0: I remember one day it just dawned on me from all these people freaking out of asking the question, forget any news coverage you've seen. Your life, personally, how has it changed since Trump took over? It hasn't. Like all this doom and gloom and everything else.
7: Well, that's why, you know, that you see these people and when they're out there holding their No King signs or whatever.
0: Right.
7: You know, what exactly is it about him? There's no specifics. Well, it's just too many to even talk about right now.
0: But if you watch that network.
7: Oh, yeah, exactly. No, I know.
0: That would be your.
7: Your head is full of that stuff.
0: Yes. Yeah. Mentioned earlier, because today being Dolly Parton Day, the 925. That the last song she recorded, apparently, is a duet with Bono.
7: How this whole thing came about, I have no idea.
0: I'm sure we'll find out.
7: They probably knew each other. Right?
0: Well, she did duets with a lot of people.
7: Yeah, oh, yeah.
0: You know. And I mentioned there's a new U2 song out.
7: But this isn't it, right?
0: No. Okay. That's not the one with Dolly. No, this is U2. This is not just Bono.
7: Okay.
0: The band's got a new album coming out in November. And I'm asking, do you want to hear it? I hadn't heard it yet. Now I've heard at least part of it.
7: Like I said, I was at one time a really, really big
0: huge.
7: Fan. Yeah,
0: you
7: man.
0: Were.
7: But they lost me a while back. So
0: I understand.
7: Yeah. I can still listen to the old stuff and like it. But
0: Maybe.
7: Yeah.
0: Every once in a while. So you want to hear it like a piece?
7: Of course I do.
0: Okay.
7: Yeah.
0: Can you separate it? Can you just hear it as a song and not think of all
7: I'll try.
0: Okay.
7: I can't right. say.

0: Silencio is the name of the song.
1: Yeah, silent. Sorry, but Jack White wants his sound back.
0: See, you hear how it's they're trying to modernize it and put the guitars.
2: Yeah. I'm glad you said that because I couldn't pick it up initially. It's very modern.

0: modern sounding.
1: Yeah. And I was thinking, okay, if, say, 15 years had gone by and I hadn't heard anything from you two or any of the political nonsense or things that have been said, and I just heard that, I'd be like, it's all right. Yeah, not it's bad. Okay.
0: It rocks.
1: You know?
0: Yeah.
1: I don't know if I'd go that far.
0: Yeah, well, I mean, it's got rock guitar.
1: For you. Yeah, for you it rocks.
2: Yeah, it's fine. Yeah, it's kind of muddy or something.
1: It's all right. Yeah.
0: I'm okay with it.
1: But you won't listen to it in your spare time, I'm
0: no,
1: guessing.
0: No, but I'm okay with it.
1: But that's the thing. It's you can't separate the politics from everything.
0: Some of the latter-day stuff.
1: Yeah, I get it. Yeah. All right, it's time. We got to move on. We do it a couple of times a day. Go around the table. It may not be the biggest story out there, but it caught your attention. You want to bring it in. But David, what's your story here?
2: All right, so this is a very grim advertisement. It's an AI-generated, and I'll let you be surprised who okay. this is for. The setup, and I'll skip to about halfway through this ad. The whole thing is a minute.
1: Okay.
2: But the setup is a guy notices his wife is on her phone a lot and mm-hmm. texting, and he's thinking, my wife is cheating on me.
1: Okay.
2: And it's this AI cartoon. And then, so we'll pick it up at the point where he's, and there's an AI-generated song with it, too, by the way. So, he confronts her and asks her what is she doing on her phone. Sunday.

0: So basically, it's an ad saying, yeah, my wife isn't cheating on me. She's got a gambling addiction, apparently. But they're spinning it as, yeah, I had insider knowledge on the price of eggs, and I was putting money down and making money on the side.
1: Wow.
0: Yeah. She was, the hook is she wasn't hiding a guy. She was hedging with Kelsey. I hate everything about this. I hate it so much. Burn it all down. Put it wherever the CIA put the Ark of the Covenant, okay? We need to get rid of this.
1: Oh, man.
0: And call it a day.
1: Wow. There's not that many things you get that kind of reaction out of David on. But that one did it. I get what
0: yeah.
1: You're saying.
0: It's like, yeah, isn't it so great? She's spending every waking moment gambling.
1: Golly.
0: And it's brought us closer together. That's evil, dude.
1: Yeah, it's bad.
0: That is freaking really heinous.
1: Yeah.
2: See, he thinks it's bringing them apart, and it's actually bringing them together.
0: Yes.
2: Very much a Rupert Holmes song.
0: It.
2: It's like just so like, much pina colada here.
0: Kidding. She was hiding that secret credit card where she was losing all the money.
2: Exactly. Exactly.
1: Man. All right, Scotty, what do you got for your story?
2: I had the story earlier today, and we talked about it a little bit, but the new John Madden movie's coming out. And it's all over the place. I mean, ads for it are everywhere, right?
1: Yeah, with Nick Cage.
2: So one of the first kind of reviews that I saw was, guy says, how do we feel about the new John Madden movie? Flop, right? He said, if you can't get the voice even remotely close, it's a guaranteed bust. And why is it that everything Amazon touches feels like the cheapest production in the history of movie making? Last night, I turned off the football game and I started looking at the movies and shows being offered by Amazon. It felt like VHS movies you'd never rent back in 1998. That's the vibe I'm getting from this Madden movie. Waste of time. It feels like Amazon throwing money against the wall because these guys have money to burn so they can just market it as Prime Video. He said, you watch it, you tell me what you think.
1: Well, it doesn't come out for a
2: right.
1: Till like Thanksgiving. I still want to see it.
2: But the Nick Cage thing is weird because he plays John Madden and doesn't sound anything like John Madden, and that's the first thing I noticed.
1: Well, yes.
2: I was wondering.
0: He doesn't look like John Madden.
2: No, he does. He looks like he got a fat suit on, right?
0: Yes, it's just Nick Cage in a fat suit.
2: Fat suit. Yeah,
1: yeah, if you haven't heard at least part of it.
3: John Madden.
4: John Madden!
3: Madden football.
4: What is this? You only have seven men on a team, and I'm out. Here's my playbook. Every play I ever coached, every play I ever drew, has got to work.
2: That's terrible.
0: That's not a very
2: That's
0: good.
2: Terrible. No.
0: That's like someone doing an impression of Nicolas Cage doing an impression of John Madden.
2: John Madden, right. Yeah. Yes.
1: That is true.
2: Okay. That's like I find myself doing Bernie Sanders, but it's not Bernie Sanders.

0: it's Markley doing Bernie Sanders. And I'm just doing him.
1: And David does it better than me.
0: And still not very good at it. Yeah, I'm terrible at it. Yeah, yeah. So anyway.
1: There have been some Amazon series that I thought were okay, but I'm not going to get that guy's way.
0: Right,
1: whatever.
0: Right.
1: I'll make mine quick. Do we even have time? I don't have to do a story. I just happened to see this thing online. People were talking about what's an open secret in Hollywood.
0: Yeah.
1: And there's a bunch of them.
0: Oh.
1: Like, a lot of dudes are taking steroids. apparently, everybody's got herpes. Yeah. Like, it's just something that's just known in Hollywood. Well, gosh. All right, we got to set you up with our Friday 5 and a news update next.

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0: The Markley, Van Camp, and Robin Show. 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
1: Bono killed Dolly Parton. You convinced me.
2: Bono didn't kill Dolly Parton.
0: No, you wanted to know the story as far as what was the deal as far as Bono went with Dolly Parton. And it was, he had asked Dolly to be a part of a project inspired by Irish folk music, but instead she offered her song Torn. Bono and Snow Patrol's Johnny McDade rewrote the lyrics around a mother who's watching her family split apart, and that's going to be on the new U2 album out in November. Bono said when she got ill, she got out of her bed to sing this song. And you can hear that. And I can't even listen to it now. She sang her heart out, and I cannot believe that's an 80-year-old woman. And I flippantly said, Bono killed Dolly.
2: Mm-hmm. Yeah.
0: I didn't really mean that.
2: No.
1: I'm all in.
0: But yeah. So that's how the duet came about, to answer the question.
2: So they were not really in the studio at the same time together. They mailed their parts back and forth, I'm guessing.
0: It kind of sounds like that. Yeah. I don't think he was around her bed.
2: Exactly.
0: Because I heard she only let some people, you know, see her. And I think it was just the makeup artist.
2: Yeah, our hairdresser and makeup artist, yeah.
0: Yeah. All right, we got to get you set up for the Friday Five. This is a Scott Robbins specialty here today.
2: Mm-hmm. Kind of.
0: Well, it's because, what is the day?
1: It's like National One-Hit Wonder Day.
2: Wonder Day.
0: Yes. And we're going back to, I mean, your heyday.

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3: Smile, buddy.
2: Come on, smile. Oh, honey, he's still not smiling.
3: Maybe he's not a smiler.
2: Yeah, maybe he's just not a happy baby.
3: Maybe he's just being a boy. You know how boys are.
2: Or maybe he's teething. Oh, poor baby. I think his gums hurt.
3: Maybe he's just tired.
2: Or maybe his tummy hurts. He didn't eat that much.
3: Maybe he's not ticklish.
2: You think maybe he's scared of the dog?
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6: From ABC News, I'm Mike Dubusky. Days after President Trump threatened to annihilate Iran, the country's foreign minister now says they presented a plan through mediators to reopen the Strait of Hormuz. However, it's far from a done deal. ABC's Peter Haralambos has more.
7: Iran's foreign minister told reporters at the sidelines of the United Nations General Assembly that they presented a, quote, very clear plan to reopen the Strait of Hormuz within 7 days. In exchange, the United States would have to lift its naval blockade, waive oil sanctions, and observe a ceasefire that would also include Lebanon. Iran's president told ABC News on Thursday that they're ready for a, quote, trust-building relationship with the United States. No word yet from Washington if the Trump administration would accept Iran's terms. Peter Haralambos, ABC News, New York.
6: The news comes on the heels of a visit to Washington from Chinese leader Xi Jinping, another key player in the war with Iran. ABC National Security and Defense Analyst Mick Mulroy.
8: Historically, China has wanted to stay out of foreign conflicts. However, they do have an interest. This closing of the Strait of Hormuz, for example, and the challenging of the Bab el-Mandeb affects economies around the world.
6: China also buys a majority of Iranian energy. A nor'easter is headed for the Mid-Atlantic and New England this weekend, expected to bring damaging winds and heavy rain. ABC News meteorologist Leslie Lopez is in Scituate, Massachusetts.
9: We're starting to feel the effects of this nor'easter. It's not only the waves, it's also the wind. 15-foot waves possible, 13 to 15, along with 60-mile-per-hour wind gusts, putting communities like the one behind me here in a vulnerable position. Now, conditions are going to deteriorate through today. This is a long-duration event. We also have multiple high-tide cycles. And unfortunately, that could also lead to beach erosion and coastal flooding in this New England area as well.
6: Many events in the Northeast are canceled this weekend due to the storm. 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

0: With gusto.
1: Police in Mississippi now say the hanging death of Tasia Fortune in Jackson this summer was staged after what appears to have been a dispute over drugs. Authorities haven't disclosed the exact cause of Fortune's death, but they did rule it a homicide and have arrested two men on murder charges. A warrant is out for the arrest of a third person. The family of Nolan Wells has now released the state's autopsy report after refusing to accept a grand jury's conclusion that no criminal charges are warranted in the case. The 18-year-old was found dead after celebrating the 4th of July with friends.
2: Now, there is no statute of limitations on homicide cases in Mississippi, so if evidence ever arises suggesting something other than an accidental drowning, the grand jury would consider it. There is no evidence pointing in any other direction, though, right now.
1: ABC News Chief Investigative Correspondent Aaron Katursky. New Jersey's Lieutenant Governor Dale Caldwell has stepped down during a news conference this afternoon. Governor Mike Sherrill announcing his resignation following what she says was an impartial and fair investigation into allegations of allegedly inappropriate behavior with staffers.
3: I hold the Office of Public Service in incredibly high regard. Public service, holding the public trust, is a privilege. Not a right.
1: A report released last night from the governor's office also found Caldwell twice tried to get his girlfriend promoted to a state job. I'm Mike Dubusky, ABC News.
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6: Overcast skies this afternoon with daytime highs approaching 67. Southeasterly winds 8 to 15 miles per hour. Cloudy skies expected again tonight. Slight chance of rain showers. Lows of aloft skies. Showers likely tomorrow. Highs around 60. Cloudy skies. Chance for showers, Sunday. Daytime highs approaching 65. 68, mainly cloudy skies, Monday. That's the weatherology forecast for AM 1300 KGLO. Right now, it's 64.
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15: Oh, feels good here on Friday. Our countdown to Friday 5. And this is like a national holiday or something?
19: Yeah, it's a national one-hit wonder day.
20: Yes, sir.
15: So, you know, you look at like the 70s. There's like so many you can't even remember them all.
19: Yeah.
15: But you look at the 80s. It was ripe with one-hit wonders. And there was one man spinning those tunes throughout the entire decade.
20: Yep.
15: And I'm not talking about Casey Kasem.
20: Nope.
15: Talking about one Scott Rock.
20: Well, he was too, but no, yes. I was too. And yeah, it was back-to-back without the Yak.
15: Well, there was plenty of Yak. You were doing a morning show.
20: I was doing a lot of, I was doing bits. Come on, bits.
15: Bits, yes.
20: Yeah. Not Yak.
15: Wacky, funny bits.
20: Well, they were wacky, and they were funny.
15: Yes.
20: Some hold up, some didn't.
15: You played all these songs.
20: I did.
15: So that's what we're doing, 80s one-hit wonders.
20: Got every single one of them.
15: 1-888-485-MVCR. Some people wonder why you're angry.
20: Think about that.
15: I always say, man, if you had to play all these...

0: Some of the crap you did.
1: Now, you played some of these.
0: Let's see.
1: Yeah, there's some on here I know you played.
0: There is nothing in the top five that I played on the radio.
1: No. I'm surprised. I thought maybe you played four, but no?
0: No.
1: Okay.
0: Maybe on a special weekend sort of thing?
1: Yeah. Well, there's some on down the list that...
0: But I wasn't in that until, like, 1988.
1: Yeah, that's true. You were.
0: So, all right, who's up first today, David?
2: Let's talk to Scoot. Hey, Scoot.
3: How's it going, guys?
1: Hey, man.
0: Doing great, Scoot. What's up?
3: Good. Hey, I'm, if I can real quick, I want to harken back to a couple of weeks ago. I know John down in Texas is on his tractor listening, hoping he's trying to call in, but I just wanted to say God bless his mother.
0: No kidding, man.
3: If you remember that story about his mom. Anyway, my pick today is I Just Died in Your Arms Tonight by Cutting Crew.
1: Oh, Cutting Crew. Yeah.
0: Oh, yeah. You played that one.
1: Yeah.
0: I think, was that number one?
1: Oh, probably a number one record. Yeah.
0: I think so, yeah. We were going through all these yesterday trying to figure out Test of Time, because I never listened to anything that would play this, a lot of these. Is it like, what is that, like a...
2: I'd probably give that a 7, at least.
0: For Test of Time?
2: Yeah.
0: Because like, what, like Adult Contemporary, or...
1: Yeah. Yeah.
0: Like a guy's first name station? Gary FM, Bob FM, Jack?
2: Yeah.
0: Tom FM, whatever?
1: Gary FM.
0: Yeah,
1: didn't take off like Bob did.
0: Got it. Yeah.
1: Neil FM. Neil. I still have a 33 and a third pressed single of that song, and it looks like a buzzsaw.
0: I remember
1: Cutting
0: that.
1: Cutting Crew. Yeah.
0: Oh, yeah.
1: I still have that.
2: Because the band name's Cutting Crew.
1: Right, exactly.
2: Saw
1: yes.
2: Cuts.
1: Right, hey. Yes, that's clever.
2: Oh, yeah, that's
1: very
2: that's a,
1: clever.
2: That's a cerebral joke.
1: Yeah, it is.
2: A cerebral reference, for sure. Yeah.
0: All right. I don't think anybody's calling for this today. Not a good Test of Time on Men Without Hats. That's definitely not Scott Robbins.
1: Now, I can do our little Casey on this one. The original title was Safe to Dance.
0: Yeah.
1: When they did it, they recorded it, everybody thought he was saying safe. So he just went with it.
0: Got it.
1: And that one with the countdown.
0: It was safe to dance like it wasn't before? It was outlawed or something?
1: Yeah, it became safety dance.
0: Oh, got it.
1: Yeah.
0: Like in Footloose, Kevin Bacon, I just want to dance.
1: Yeah.
0: Oh, good night.
1: What a bop.
0: All right, who's next, David?
2: Let's talk to Brian. Hey, Brian.
4: Aloha, Friday, gentlemen.
0: Aloha, Brian. It's been a minute.
4: It has. You guys, you know, gold dang, the popularity has been out through the roof. So don't you people know that Friday at Fives is the Woody and Mary part of this show? Dang you.
1: That's totally right. They're on payroll. Yeah.
4: Hey, I'd like to dedicate this with Cory Booker crying in the corner while taking a crying game shower. Let's go Take on Me by Ah.
0: Oh, Brian. Welcome back. And a walk-off.
5: Number one.
0: Okay. Does anyone feel good about this being number one?
2: No, this was not my number one.
0: Me neither.
1: It was my number one.
2: I mean, it was ranked high. I think it definitely deserves to be in the top five.
0: Yeah.
2: I don't want it to be number one, though. I do love the Real Big Fish cover.
0: Oh, I'll have to check it out.
1: Yeah. I remember that one, too.
0: My radio school roommate used to play that all the time. We argued about music constantly.
1: He played that song?
0: Oh, he had the whole album.
1: Oh, wow.
0: Oh, yeah. He was a new waver, and I was the metal guy. We could compromise on a few things.
1: Started a sitcom.
0: Like Zeppelin and Rush. And
1: he was a new waver. I was a metal guy.
0: Hey!
1: Somehow, we formed a great alliance fighting crime.
0: We're buddies.
1: I believe you.
0: You know him.
1: I do know
0: Mr.
1: him.
0: Mr. John Leach.
1: Yeah. I know him.
0: All right, David, who's next?
2: You can just call it Harmonizing this fall on ABC.
0: Just good friends.
2: We got Dave in Michigan. Hey, Dave.
6: Hey, guys. Happy Friday. Greetings from Bay City. So, man, it only took me 8 dials this time. I don't know what's up, but that was good. So I got Tommy Tune.

0: zone, 867-5309.
1: Yep.
2: Yes, sir.
3: Number four.
2: Do you remember the name of the album this came from?
1: No.
2: Two Tone 2.
1: Oh.
2: Which means the first album had to be a stiff.
1: 8675306. Didn't have quite the ring to it.
2: No. You had this high up, too. You like this song.
1: Oh, yeah. I like the song, yeah.
2: Yeah.
1: That still sounds good on the radio.
2: So, not being born until 87, David, you're familiar with most all of these.
4: Yes. Yeah.
2: Any you like?
4: I don't mind that song.
2: Okay.
4: And again, like, Aha, it's not something that I really want to hear all the time, but I like it. Definitely What Wound Up as Number Two. I love that song.
1: Yeah, me too.
4: And What Wound Up at Number Five. Love that song.
2: Okay. You know the riff in that Tommy Two Tone?
1: Mm-hmm.
2: It's like the same as ROCK in the USA. And there's a Pretender song that does the same thing. It's been used a million times, the whole progression.
1: Who had it first, Tommy Two Tone?
2: They were very ahead of their times, guy.
1: Yeah.
2: No, I have no idea.
1: Visionaries.
2: All right, yeah. David, who's next?
4: We got Don in Arizona. Hey, Don.
5: Hey, fellas. Yeah, Andre said you still haven't got him that second payphone, but anyway,
2: I don't know
5: how that guy got through and eight dials, and I was firing through here like machine gun. Anyway, back in 82, things were good. I was young, strong. My oldest kid was only two. She still liked me, and my ex-wife still liked me and then. Anyway.
2: This
5: Come
2: is
5: on,
2: getting
5: Eileen.
2: Sadder by the second, Don. Dang.
5: Well, that's the story of my life, man. I work construction.
1: There you go.
5: Hey, guys, you make my week. I listen to your reruns even out in the garage after you're off.
2: Thanks, man.
5: Keep doing it. Thanks.
2: And what's your song, Don?
5: Oh. Hello?
2: We got you.
5: No. I hear you.
1: Okay, what's your song, man? What is it?
5: Come On, Eileen by Sexy and Midnight Runners.
2: Oh, yeah.
3: Number five. Come on, Eileen. Oh, I swear.
2: At this moment, you mean everything. At this moment, you mean everything. Later, you can't stand me and my kid can't stand me. Poor Don. Say a prayer for Don for crying out loud.
4: We're sending good vibes.
2: Yes.
4: Down in Arizona.
1: Get a little banjo on there.
4: Oh, yeah.
1: Oh, yeah. Nice flourish.
2: Man, that second album of theirs? Yeah, anyway. On with the countdown. One Hit Wonders of the 80s.
1: Dexy's 2.
2: Who's next, David?
4: They rebranded Dexy's Noon Runners, yes. Let's talk to Mick in Michigan. Hey, Mick.
6: Hey, guys. Happy Friday, as always.
2: Happy Friday, Mick.
6: I think the song I have for you today is actually a daily double.
2: Whoa. Okay.
6: As someone that goes by the name Mick, this song is not only a one-hit wonder, it's one of the most annoying ones on the planet. Mickey by Tony Basil.
2: Oh, yeah. Oh, yeah, dude. You're right about that. Do we have it?
4: I thought we did.
1: So. It was on the list.
2: It didn't come over, dude. You can play it. Go ahead and sing it until David gets it. Go ahead, Scott.
1: Mickey. Yo, Mickey, you're so fine, you're so fine, you blow my mind. Hey, Mickey.
2: I like that better than her version. That's fantastic. It's a weird thing with the computer, what transfers, what doesn't, that sort of thing.
4: Yeah.
2: We'll play it until we get there. There you go. Yeah, that was worth the wait. How did you play crap like this? How would you sell it? How would you sell it to the people?
1: If I was jocking it?
2: Yes. And you had to backsell that. How did you do it?
1: No, I don't know.
4: Let me get you a good feed point.
1: The intro?
4: Hold on. This is the outro.
2: All right.
4: Sweeper's coming.
1: 107.3.
2: Scott FM.
1: It's me. And that's Tony Basil. You know, she was a Mouseketeer at one point in time and also a cheerleader. Took that and wrote it into fame with a song called Mickey, ironically enough.

0: And there you go.
1: It's 17 past the hour. Looking for a high of 56 today.
0: Yes.
1: Starfield evening.
0: I can still hear it in my head.
1: Right now it's Executive Gray out there.
0: One hit wonders in the 80. Oh my gosh. 1-888-45-MBCR is the number, and we'll wrap it up in a few here on Scott FM.

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0: The Markley Van Camp and Robbins Show. Jamie Markley, David Van Camp, Scott Robbins. All right, we got news updates to get to, the Robbins trifecta, but we got to wrap up the Friday Five. Today is One Hit Wonder Day. So, some great ones, of course. Oh, that's a nice honorable mention. It ran in the news, you know. But number one, Aha, Take On Me. Tommy Two Tone, 8675309 at number four. Dexy's Midnight Runners, Come On Eileen at five. Then you got other honorable mentions we've already had to. I forget everything we've already played. There's so many of them, man. We're never going to get to all these.
1: Oh, yeah. I know that.
0: You had to play a lot of stuff that was...
2: I remember there was another song called Wishing from A Flock of Seagulls, but I don't think it was a hit.
0: Like minor hit? Yeah. There, a lot of these, like, they had follow-ups that just weren't as big. That's where... Oh, Frankie Goes to Hollywood. That was big. Did you like this when it was out, Scott?
2: Did
0: you
2: play this?
0: Because Scott
2: like
0: played
2: it?
0: All these in the
2: No, I don't know if I liked it, but it was had tempo. That was good. And I had got a T-shirt of a deal. Remember the record company sent out the
0: Frankie Says
2: shirts. Yeah.
0: Yeah. Singer from Rad had a shirt that said, "Who gives up what Frankie says?"
2: Yeah, right.
0: I like
2: it. It's just so rad. Yeah.
0: Yes. All right. Who's next, David?
3: Let's talk to Doug in Texas. Hey, Doug.
4: Hello. Yes, sir. I'm here.
0: Hey, Doug. What's going on?
4: Hey. Oh, not much. What are you guys up to?
0: Just having some fun with these one-hit wonders, man.
2: That's it.
4: Okay. What do you think of Electric Avenue by Eddie Grant?
2: Oh, love it.
0: Everybody loves it, Doug.
5: Number two.

0: every time, no matter who's in the car with me. When we pass it, I say, good God! Good God, we got him!
1: Yeah, that's a great, that's a highlight of the song right there.
2: Yeah. You sing it often.
1: Mm-hmm.
2: Yes, you do. Oh, that's a big one. Alana Miles.
1: Yeah, she was going to be a big star.
2: We played a follow-up to that at Rock Radio. I can't remember the name of it, though.
1: Yeah.
2: And dated Robert Plant for a little while.
1: Oh, I didn't know that.
2: Yeah. You know what was weird? I just was... Too long a story. There was a picture of them together, too, from like 1990.
3: No kidding.
2: All right, David, on with the countdown.
0: Let's talk to Damon. Hey, Damon.
4: Yes, I'd like to send out a long-distance dedication.
1: Oh, yeah.
2: Yes.
4: This one goes to Mary. Obsession by Animotion.
2: Oh. You like some of this stuff, right, when you were playing
1: I
2: it?
1: I played this one.
2: Yeah.
1: Yep, the heck out of this one.
2: You've played all these. Well, hold on a second. Maybe there's one you didn't play. I'm not sure. Did you play this?
1: Yeah, I played this.
2: You played all the Nova?
1: Yeah.
2: Fantasy? Okay. Now, that's one I like.
1: Oh, I like it, too.
2: I have this record.
0: It's just Jane, but...
2: What's that?
0: It's just Jane. It's Starship.
2: Well, don't ruin it, man.
1: Kind of the same song.
2: Kind of, yeah. Yeah. But how about those smoking Aldo licks? Come on.
1: I saw him open for Sammy Hagar.
2: Wow. I saw him open for Great White and the Scorpions.
1: Wow.
2: Yeah, that was
1: Did you nice. Yell at him from the stage? Get off the stage!
2: No. Oh, okay. No, we did it backstage. He was very nice. Okay, he was just... very nice to people. He was cool.
1: You were yelling about having the Scorps on. And
2: no.
1: Get off the stage, you suck.
2: I only did that one time. That was Uriah Heep.
1: Poor Uriah Heep.
2: Opening for Def Leppard. I was just a youngster. I was not there to see the Heap. Anyway.
0: You were all humped out, yeah.
2: I booed Poison once. They were opening for Rat.
1: Yeah.
2: Anyway. Okay, David, who's next?
0: We got Justin calling in from Dallas. Hey, Justin.
5: Hey, guys. Can you hear me?
2: Yeah, yeah. Justin.
5: All right. Hey, great show as always. Hey, so it's funny. I was on the phone with your call screen. I was just like spitting out a lot of songs, and I know there's a whole mess of one-hit wonders just from that decade alone. You know, yes. And I couldn't, and like, including Flock of Seagulls, which he said wasn't on your list. So I was surprised that Modern English, I Melt With You, was still on the board. So that's my,
2: yeah.
5: That's
2: oh,
5: my,
2: yeah.
5: That's my song.
2: Yes.
3: Number three.
2: Well played. I really like that song.
0: It sounds dated, but lyrically, that's a very good song.
2: Oh, yeah, man. And you would think, if you can write a song that good, you could write a bunch more.
0: Yeah.
2: Apparently not.
1: No, indeed.
2: But many people have said writing great songs is very hard. No doubt about it. Okay, man, we got a bunch of honorable mentions we still got to get to, and the news updates and the Scott Robbins trifecta, and we're going to jam it all into a half hour next.

0: That was a fun song.
1: Oh, no!
2: And that's another landmark as we're driving in the car.
0: Yes.
2: Far west of Austin. There is, in fact, an electric

0: Direct cattle business was slow to develop Friday. Butcher hogs were steady. I'm John Perkins with a Brownfield Market Update. You better build bigger bins. It's just a suggestion, but regardless, be ready to maximize your per acre profits with MX Series corn by Stein. Stein has yield. Soybeans and corn both closed mixed, consolidating after some early losses. November beans are up 1.5 at 13.19. January was a half higher at 13.32.5. December corn was up 3/4 at 5.28.25. March was a half higher at 5.42. Live cattle were mostly higher and feeders were up, with box beef higher at midday as both watched the direct markets. October live was down 20 at 2.18.87. December was up $1.05 at 2.22.15. October feeders were 3.17 higher at 3.34.92. And hogs were lower on technical weakness and questions about pork demand. October was 97 cents lower at 78.22. December was down 45 at 69.02. John Perkins, Brownfield.
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9: Cloudy skies expected this afternoon, with daytime highs approaching 67. Southeast winds 8 to 15 miles per hour. Slight chance of rain showers tonight. Lows level off around 55. Overcast skies. Showers likely tomorrow. Highs around 60. Cloudy skies. Chance for showers Sunday. Daytime highs approaching 65. 68 in the cloudy skies Monday. That's the weatherology forecast for AM 1300 KGLO. Right now, it's 64 degrees.
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8: I don't know if it's really a news update. It may just be a funny little addendum to end the week on the lesbian bar story in Massachusetts.
9: That was a big story this week.
8: Okay, so if you're not familiar with this, what the story is that there is a COVID-conscious queer collective lesbian bar.
10: Mm-hmm.
8: In Massachusetts.
10: Yeah, it gets weirder and weirder.
8: Yeah, so then they decided they were going to allow people to not wear a mask on one night a week because they were hemorrhaging money, because they were giving away free stuff to people.
9: Yes.
8: And then there was some activist who was gender expansive lesbian who also ran a COVID conscious queer collective.
10: Whatever that.
8: That's a combination of words.
10: Oh yeah, yeah, just that's
8: the creators of the English language never envisioned.
10: No kidding.
8: But who accused them of being ableist and racist, and they were centering feelings on white people only, and blah blah blah. Yeah, that. Now the owner of the bar, well, the one remaining active owner of the bar, because this person's two other founders decided to bail. One of them literally is going to clown college right now. You can't make that up.
9: You can't.
8: Well, now the remaining founder is raising money for the gender expansive lesbian who made this such a big deal. And please give to this person. So Noir is this person's name.
9: We don't know what expansive means yet, correct?
8: Gender expansive is, I don't even want to know. I honestly, okay. I'm crying uncle on that entire thing.
9: That's fine.
8: CNN was kicking it around with Audie Cornish. There was a Vox podcaster here, and also the New York Times' Lulu Garcia Navarro.
9: Oh, gosh.
8: Breaking this down. Do you want to hear what this conversation sounded like?
10: I do.
9: At least a little.
11: A bar in Western Massachusetts.
12: You're doing the lesbian bar?
11: Well, go ahead. Explain to the audience.
12: Okay, a bar in Western Massachusetts had a mask mandate in the year of our Lord 2026. They decided one day a week they're going to lift the mask mandate. Their patrons turned on them said that they were committing genocide against people with long COVID. And it's Western Massachusetts, okay? So,
13: but the article has to be read.
12: The point is,
13: this is not something that can just be talked about.
12: The
13: way that article is written is

0: Beautiful.
1: Awesome. But it also is reflective of the times we're in now, yeah. Right? Like, it would have been heresy to tell these people, okay, we believe in science, you wear the mask, this, and that. And now, even on the left, it became a kind of joke of excess and ideology.
2: Yes. Kind of.
3: Wow. Just coming to that now?
2: Well, the owner of the bar is sleeping in her truck. She's living in it. They got no money.
3: Yeah.
2: And the other two, one of them was living in a shed or moved from a shed to a truck. It's crazy.
3: Is that the one that's in clown school?
2: I don't know. I don't know. I know it was like, is shed to a truck an upgrade or truck to a shed an upgrade? I don't know.
4: I think a stationary living quarter is probably higher than a truck.
2: You're right.
4: Living in a truck.
2: Yeah, but then you can't go places when you want to.
4: Oh, but...
2: You can move the house around.
4: But at least you've got like four walls and a roof.
2: Hell, no, that's true.
3: Man, oh man.
2: It's insanity. It's hemorrhaging money. They're broke. They got no money. And you've got people fighting them tooth and nail on this thing.
3: Yes. So there's another update out there. You mentioned it earlier, David. U.S. military laying groundwork for potential action around Cuba.
4: Yes.
3: And I just saw a piece of the story that some units would, quote, possibly be needed in 90 to 120 days.
4: Yes.
2: What are they going to do there? That thing is toast already. I mean.
4: Well, I do wonder if there isn't, as I've been thinking about this a little bit more, I wonder, because they're in dire straits in Cuba right now.
2: Yes.
4: I wonder if this is preparation for when the regime collapses. Like, not so much preparing an invasion against Cuba. Maybe it's wishful thinking on my part, because I'm thinking, let's wrap up the Iran thing first before we start kicking down doors in another country.
3: Yeah.
4: But maybe it's like, hey, we think they're on their last legs, and they're in really, really bad, a really bad situation in Cuba, so we need to have a humanitarian response once they cry uncle.
3: That could be it. So we'll see. All right, we got to get to your trifecta. Before then, you want some more honorable mentions from the one-hit wonders of the 80s, Friday Five? Just some we hadn't had a chance to get to yet. Oh, man. 99 Did you play the German version when you played it on
2: the
3: 40?
2: No, the English version.
3: Okay, because MTV would flip back and forth. But that was a big song. We had Aha, Eddie Grant, Modern English, Tommy Tutone, and Dexy's Midnight Runners for the five, and then the rest honorable mentions.
2: I love this song.
3: That's a fun one. Gary Newman. What do you guys say? He's still around somewhere?
2: Yeah, I just saw him. They did a concert clip of him doing Cars with somebody else on stage.
3: It was the other artist's show when he got up there?
2: I think it was his show, but the other artists joined him, for a rousing rendition of Cars.
3: Wow.
4: It looks like he's playing at a lot of casinos.
2: Yeah. So.
3: Okay.
2: Well, he did the whole robot thing. That was a shtick.
3: David is shaking his head.
4: I hate this.
2: That's Lamal on the vocal. Who also was the guy who did the theme to The Neverending Story. Lamal.
3: Was Kajagoogoo a two-person band?
2: Kajagoogoo was a band. He was the singer in the band.
3: How many members of Kajagoogoo?
2: I have no idea. Then he went solo, and he became Lamal and had the song The Neverending Story, which was the theme song to the movie.
3: Got it.
2: And I was on a boat with him in Minneapolis once.
3: Wow. Is that at the big convention?
2: Yeah, it was.
4: That's a hell of a way to wrap up a story there, Scott.
2: Me, the record guy, and Lamal on a boat fishing in Minnesota.
3: No girls?
2: No. Just three dudes.
3: What's wrong with that?
2: Three guys and the impish Lamal. He was very tiny.
3: Got it. Okay. Oh, yeah. Why did I think that was 1979?
2: I did too, actually. It might have bled over. I don't know.
3: Was that the only hit for Lips Incorporated?
2: Yes, Lips Inc.
3: Yeah.
2: Yes, no.

0: was it, yeah.
1: Did you like this one when you played it at Top 40?
0: Not in particular.
1: I kind of liked it. I'll admit it.
0: It was a big dance song. You probably were.
2: Yeah, the album came out in 1979, but it was released as a single in March of 1980.
1: Got it.
0: Yeah, okay.
1: Okay, did you play this?

0: gosh, make it stop.
1: They were like these little kids.
0: Yeah, it wasn't cute.
1: Make it stop, please.
0: Oh, you know what? This should have been at least in the five. That dude just died.
2: Yeah. I love that song. They had Promises, Promises, too. That was a pretty big record for them.
0: You know who wrote the song?
2: Burt Bacharach.
0: Yes, sir.
2: Oh, wow. Yeah, that's right.
0: How did David, you know it, but the king of top 40 here, Scott Robbins, did not know that one?
2: Because I'm a fan of Bacharach.
0: There you go.
2: Yeah.
0: Did you think that was a Naked Eyes original?
2: No, I knew it wasn't. But.
0: Okay. Oh, you played this too.
2: Yeah. Rockwell.
0: Barry, is Michael Jackson on this too?
2: Barry Gordy's son-in-law. Yes, that's him.
0: Like a...
2: Right there.
0: So it's not really Rockwell.
2: Rockwell just does the
0: talking. He does this
2: stuff, yeah.
0: But it's Michael Jackson singing the hook.
2: Yeah. Because they're on Motown.
0: Got
2: and this
0: it.
2: Was Barry Gordy's son-in-law, if I remember correctly.
0: All right.
2: And that's the only reason this knucklehead had a record.
0: Got it.
2: And
0: okay.
2: With Michael Jackson was on it.
0: All right. Well, there's more, but we got to get to your trifecta.
2: Yeah.
0: Yeah, you're ready to stop all this. It's like, what, flashbacks, bad memories or something?
2: Yeah, some are good, some are bad. But okay. Yeah, I didn't enjoy every song I played. No.
0: Okay, all right.
3: Are you ready? One, two, it's the three most important news stories of the day.
4: I hit the trifecta!
3: Well, at least according to Scott Robbins. It's the trifecta on the Markley, Van Camp, and Robbins Show.
0: Every day about this time, Scott Robbins' top three stories with his hero and the guy that played all these songs.
5: I'm Casey Kasem.
2: I'll bet you just had a really fun, like, 20 minutes, half hour there, didn't you?
5: Yes.
2: Well, I was going to say, you'll bet you did.
0: Well, you didn't like all of them. Like, I was asking him earlier. Case, this in your
6: way. No way.
0: Yeah, he didn't like that. Oh boy. Yeah,
2: had that like romantic, new wavy
0: Spandau
2: British
0: ballet.
2: Stuff around that time.
0: Yeah.
2: ABC, Look of Love, and that stuff was out.
0: Yeah.
5: I'm ready.
0: Okay.
5: Science!
0: Thomas Dolby. Yes. All right, go ahead. Move on. Yes.
5: Three.
7: Oh, I didn't get the topics because Casey was telling me some interesting things about Gary Numan.
2: Was he?
7: He got his name because he saw an ad in the Yellow Pages for a plumber named Newman. And also, he wanted to be a pilot his whole life and actually did fly around the world. He got arrested in India in 1982 for spying. Or they
0: Isn't that wild?
7: Thought he was spying.
2: Gary Numan?
7: Gary Numan did, yeah. The charges were dropped. That was just
2: Seinfeld.
7: Interesting. So anyway, Scott, what's number three?
2: Seinfeld went on to create a character around Gary Numan called Newman, simply. This just in, Supreme Court has given the Trump administration the green light to use federal citizenship database to verify voters ahead of the midterm elections. And the Democrats are losing their minds. They like to claim, of course, that non-citizens, this never happens, even though they frequently are found to appear on voter rolls. They're not very happy about it. Elise Slotkin said the Save America Act would make it hard for any Democrat to win in any election.
0: Well, because you can't cheat?
2: No, it's just they don't know quite what to do.
5: Now, on with the countdown.
0: Scott Robbins, trifecta, top three of the day. Now, number
5: two.
2: All right, Carl's Jr. is having enough of the Burger King leading in the polls these days in terms of fast food.
0: Okay.
2: So they've decided to give free food to any customer, well, to the first 100 anyway, who will show themselves destroying a Burger King crown. The little paper crowns you get?
0: Yeah.
2: So if you can show them a picture of that you're destroying the crown, then they'll give you a free burger for it.

0: Okay. And if you can't do that, then at least give us a receipt from one of these fast food restaurants other than theirs, and they'll do the same
1: that's,
0: for you.
1: That's going to backfire.
2: You get that feeling, don't you?
0: I thought so, too, but...
3: Oh, boy.
0: I don't know. They
4: and that's what gives him the unhappy but factual title of King for a Day.
0: There you go.
2: Man, nice tie in there,
0: Dave. I didn't realize that Burger King had elevated itself to the number one status, even beating out McDonald's in some areas.
3: Wow.
0: Yeah.
4: Yep. And the countdown continues.
2: Yes, the Scott Robbins trifecta, top three of the day.
4: And finally, one.
0: Green Bay Packers embarrassed last night on Thursday Night Football.
3: Yeah.
0: And some of the players are not taking it very well these days. A guy by the name of Tucker Kraft dropped a couple of passes during the game last night that they were blown out of. He said, yeah, it's pretty tough. He was talking to reporters afterwards. He said, you know, everyone pictures Lambeau Field and not booing their players. I didn't picture any boos. I pictured my home stadium supporting their players. This is tough. It's pretty disappointing. So the Packers of 2026 are not like those of 1966, huh? He went on to say that, you know, we've lost some games before, but this is ridiculous. They're booing us on our home field. To which the people replied, play better, win a game, catch some passes.
3: Oh, my gosh, man, it's the Falcons.
0: Isn't that something? When you whine about stuff like that, it just makes it 10 times worse. And he's a decent player. I mean, you know.
4: And there you have it.
2: Yes, the Scott Robbins trifecta. All right, we got to get to a news update. Nimrod's the news. Straight ahead.

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0: 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Jamie Markley, Dave Van Camp, Scott Robbins.
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2: It's just like football.
1: It is.
2: It is. Just pick two or more players.
1: It's strategy, man. It's all strategy. It's all strategy.
3: I am. You want me to just get to Nimrod? Because it's a doozy. Here we go.
4: When the going gets tough.
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7: I love the poorly educated.
3: All right. Nimrod's the news. We go to Memphis. I'll just read from the story. This is a wild one. Police have arrested one person looking for four others, including a man known as One-Legged Jay. After a man was allegedly shot, beaten, and robbed at a North Memphis residence, Bailey Jobin, 23, she's a redhead.
1: Yeah.
3: Attractive enough.
1: Yeah.
3: Is in jail for aggravated robbery. She lured this guy to this duplex, said, you got to go to the back. They made him strip down naked. He's like, if you're going to kill me, do it here. One guy shot him in the thigh. Another guy punched him in the face. It was crazy. So she's been arrested. They're going to get the three others, and that's Nimrod's in the news.
1: Or One-Legged, yeah.

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0: from ABC News. I'm Mike Dubusky. Iranian officials say they've presented a new deal to the U.S. that would reopen the Strait of Hormuz in 7 days.
1: But with President Trump taking a defiant tone about the conflict during his speech to the U.N. General Assembly this week.
2: Do I drive them into hell with no chance of survival and no hope of future greatness or generations?
1: It's unclear if the Trump administration would entertain the terms proposed by Iran, which include lifting the U.S. naval blockade, waiving oil sanctions, and observing a ceasefire that would include Lebanon.
0: ABC's Peter Haralambos. President Trump himself hosted Chinese President Xi Jinping at the White House this week. No firm policy came out of the meetings, though the two did talk about the war in Iran, according to the president. Mortgage rates continue to climb. The average 30-year fixed-rate mortgage now sits at 7.49%, up more than a full percent from a year ago and the highest since early 2024. That's not the only part of the economy that's on the rise.
3: Diesel prices are also at all-time highs. Some lawmakers want President Trump to ban the export of U.S. diesel to keep more supply here at home. But dozens of businesses, including some grocery store trade groups, have now signed a letter urging Trump not to do that, saying it will only lead to price increases in the long run.
0: ABC's Karen Hua. Diesel is used to ship goods across the country, including food. PepsiCo now says it's raising prices on some popular chips, including Doritos and Ruffles. And cities up and down the eastern seaboard are preparing for a major nor'easter that is expected to blow through this weekend in New York City.
4: We have debris trains, trucks, chainsaws ready to go. So if and when that happens, we will be ready to deal with it promptly and effectively.
0: MTA Chair and CEO Jano Lieber. You're listening to ABC News.
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0: In New Jersey, Lieutenant Governor Dale Caldwell has resigned after an investigation into alleged sexual harassment of staffers. Governor Mikey Sherrill speaking this afternoon.
7: As a former federal prosecutor, I wanted to make sure everyone was treated fairly and justly. This investigation was thorough and it was impartial.
0: Caldwell denies the allegations. Police are still on the hunt for a gunman who opened fire outside a Houston area high school this morning, killing a student there. Houston Police Chief Noe Diaz.
8: A grandmother shouldn't be on the side of the street here grieving for her child, for a grandchild. The mom is beside herself. It's just something that it's alarming and it shocks the conscience. And we, as police agencies, work towards keeping this community safe.
0: Authorities say there was never a threat to those inside the school building. Parisians took to the streets today to welcome Pope Leo on his first official papal visit to France. Earlier today, the Pope toured the newly refurbished Notre Dame Cathedral and gave a speech at UNESCO World Headquarters about artificial intelligence.
9: Although such systems can correlate data, they cannot answer questions that concern the meaning of human life, which is rooted in lived experience.
0: Pope Leo has several times remarked on the threat posed by generative artificial intelligence, something that's put him at odds with some tech leaders. I'm Mike Dubusky, ABC News.
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0: Cloudy skies expected this afternoon, with daytime highs approaching 67. Southeast winds 8 to 15 miles per hour. Slight chance of rain showers tonight. Lows of low around 55. Overcast skies. Lows of low around 55. Cloudy. Chance for showers Sunday. High temperatures reach up to 65. 68. Cloudy skies with a few peaks of sun. Monday. That's the weatherology forecast for AM 1300 KGLO. Right now, 64.
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1: All right, thank you, Scott Shannon. Thanks to all of you for being with us. Write down our toll-free telephone number this Friday. If you want to be a part of the program, it's 800-941-SEAN. If you want to join us, just so you know, the United States Supreme Court today allowed the Department of Homeland Security to continue their citizenship verification program. Remember, what were the two things in the SAVE Act? Proof of citizenship and voter ID. This is a big win for the Trump administration. In a 6-3 shadow docket is what they call it, ruling in the case DHS versus the League of Women Voters, the justices allowed the Trump administration to expand the program that allows states to use Social Security records, other information to check voters' citizenship status. Now, why would they not stand for the rule of law? Ask yourself that question. Who are the, you know, the three predictable liberal justices, Sotomayor, Kagan, and Ketanji Brown Jackson, dissenting in this? And by prohibiting interference with the disclosure of information regarding citizenship status to the DHS, notwithstanding any other provision of federal, state, or local law, Congress necessarily authorized the DHS to request and to receive the information the majority opinion states. It's just simple, basic common sense. Look, we have been calling for voter integrity measures now for a long time. And I understand the math problem that they had in the U.S. Senate. I get it. I understand. They have rules. There are not enough votes to overturn the filibuster. Now, do I think President Trump is correct in his prediction that if Democrats ever get control of the Senate, they will eliminate the filibuster? I believe he's 1,000% correct. Do I think they're going to push to pack the courts? 1,000% I believe they will do that. Are they going to try for statehood for D.C. and Puerto Rico? I believe 1,000% they're going to do that. The radicals will take over the party. They already own the party. That's what we are running against. AOC, by the way, well, anyway, so that's part one of it, but that's only a part of it. If you want election integrity, now think about this. Both Republicans and Democrats, after elections, have questioned the integrity of the results of an election. By the way, and forget about Democrat or Republican. How could anybody see the disaster of the primary this year in Gavin Newsom's Communist California and Spencer Pratt, for example, and see that, you know, on election night, you know, his opponent conceded to him, and then as week after week after week after week after week unfolds, you know, the results start changing. All of a sudden, Spencer Pratt is not in the runoff for the mayorship of Los Angeles. Okay, how does it take 6-8 weeks to get the results of a freaking election? When in my state of Florida, for example, and they do have mail-in ballots, here's what they do, though. They're very smart, very clever. They're not stupid. They count them immediately. They start counting.

0: counting the votes as they come in. And by the way, you do that under the supervision of partisan observers, which makes sense. In other words, you just need simple measures. You need, you know, proof of citizenship, voter ID, signature verification, chain of custody controls if you're going to have mail-in balloting. I'm not a big fan of early voting. I'll tell you why. Voting is already going on in the Commonwealth of Virginia, now unfolding in other places as well. I mean, we're 39 days out of an election. A lot can happen between now and Election Day that would alter the result of the election. And if you don't believe that, go back to George W. Bush in 2000 versus Al Gore. And sure enough, the weekend before the Tuesday election, you know, this story comes out about George W. Bush and a previous, you know, DUI that he had in his life. It had never been reported or made public before. And so that story breaks. I'm convinced that it had a profound impact on the vote. I don't think it would have been as close in the end. Remember, you know, swinging, you know, pimpled, dimpled, hanging, perforated chads, et cetera, et cetera. I mean, we didn't get the decision in that till December. Florida now has cleaned up their act, and they've gotten rid of any voter irregularities. They do have early voting. They have voting by mail. I still prefer to vote the old-fashioned way on Election Day. I find my way down to my local fire department. You know what? By the way, Sweet Baby James, I tried to donate money to the fire department, you know, just give the guys cash. Well, because all my friends in New York that are firemen, they have, like, their supper fund. Because, you know, one of the things they do when they're not out there risking their lives and saving lives, if they have time, you know, they cook these really cool, elaborate meals. And, you know, I used to always donate to them for that. I'm like, yeah, of course, I'll, you know, let me donate to the food fund. And then I give them a hard time. And again, these are close friends, so please understand where I'm coming from here. And my close friends, I'd say, well, hold on a second. You work a 24-hour shift. You have one day on, then you have 3 days off. And one day on, and then 4 days off. And I'd be like, what kind of job is that? And then and if it's a slow night, then you get to, you know, cook these elaborate meals. And then they get what they call rack time, which means they might get some time to rest and take a nap. And all of them had second and third jobs. And they would always checkmate me with the same answer. Where were you on 9/11? I mean, it's you know, it's just friends bantering and giving each other a hard time, because I love them all, admire them so much. And I just said, you know, but I would always just pull out cash and hand it to my buddies and say, here, you know, here's to the food fund. And because I still do, I'm still a cash guy. I must be the only one left in America. I still like to carry cash, which I probably shouldn't admit on the air, should I? That's kind of a dumb idea. But they just, no, you can't do it. The only thing I can do is get $100 gift certificates to, like, a grocery store. I'm like, huh? And then, okay, that's not how it worked in New York. Maybe it's a better system down here. But anyway, I haven't thought about going to Publix and getting that. I can't believe I'm so pissed off. My local Publix is shutting down for renovations. I'm so angry about that. Now I'm going to have to find another grocery store to go to. And, you know, all the cooking that I do for Sweet Baby James is, like, getting ridiculous. What are you, you're laughing. Why are you laughing so hard? I want to know. You can tell the audience why you're laughing so hard. If it wasn't for me, you would be 30 pounds heavier than you are now. And it's because of my dedication to your health, wellness, fitness, nutrition, and longevity, and my niece and nephew, that I work so hard to get you to stop stuffing your face the way you do, because it's like nonstop eating. And the worst part about James claims this spiritual superiority. Yes, you do. Yes, you do. I am very aware, you say. I'm very, very kind. This guy, you know, when it comes to food, I guess it's like anybody that's addicted to something, he will lie. What? Why? What? Tell me what I'm not telling the truth.
1: You're a better cook than most people will ever know.
0: That's true. I am a good cook. I am. But I started at 13. But here's the thing. You know, if you get, like, that triangle Parmesan cheese, that usually you would take a grater and, you know, put on anything you might want Parmesan cheese on. No, all of a sudden I'll go in my refrigerator and I'll look, and, like, there's teeth marks in the triangle.

0: because he takes these big bites out of it. I'm like, that's so repulsive. And then you put it back. You can't even, you don't even have the time to just take out a knife and cut it. Meanwhile, you have knives on you all the time. This guy carried knives and guns. He's got them pointed at my head right now. The time that I like these, I just happen to like pitted Italian olives. Don't ask me why. I don't know why. Probably because they're salty and I like a lot of salt. It's like a cool snack. And I buy these three jars of expensive pitted olives, green olives from Italy. I have them imported. Can't get them at my local grocery store. And so all of a sudden I go in one day and I'd gotten them on a Monday. I look at Wednesday and in one of the jars, there's only two left out of a whole big jar. And I said, James, did you eat the jar of olives today? I was, no, I didn't eat the jar of olives. I didn't have any olives today. I said, well, where did they go? I mean, was there a ghost that came in here and ate the olives? No, he won't admit it. And it took me 3 months to get him to fess up to the fact that he did eat them, but he didn't eat them that day. He ate them the day before. And it was nobody else in the house that could have eaten it.
1: You're exaggerating.
0: Is there any part of that story that is not true?
1: Oh, sure. It didn't take me 3 months. I told you.
0: No, you did it in 2 days. You ate it and lied about it for 3 months.
1: Let's move on. News of the day.
0: Let's move on. News of the day. Okay. All right. You guys enjoying this at home? Sorry.
2: It's great listening to you talk about the 1% habits of eating expensive olives. It's great.
0: Okay. I don't eat expensive food, to be honest. I go to Publix. That's where I get my meat.
2: You just
0: I go
2: said
0: to
2: the
0: Publix,
2: olives are
0: that's where
2: expensive.
0: I get my eggs.
2: That's what you said.
0: No, these olives are expensive. I just happen to treat myself to two jars of it. Good grief. And by the way, I've not bought any since. What's the point if Uncle James is going to come in there, eat them, and then lie about it? There's no point.
2: Sure, blame the family.
0: Blame the... What do you mean? How about blame the person that stole them, ate them, lied about it?
1: I don't lie.
0: If he would... You did so lie. Stop lying about lying.
2: You're disturbed. You know that? You're disturbed.
0: Why am I disturbed for calling out him not telling the truth?
2: Some olives,
0: how does that become my problem?
2: Let the guy live.
0: I would have been fine with it if he just admitted to it.
2: Jesus, is this what it's like marrying into your family? You steal a couple of olives and you get this over the air?
0: What are you talking about? I buy your lunch every day. What did you have for lunch today?
2: Some gruel. It was delicious.
0: Some gruel that was delicious. What was your gruel that was delicious?
2: It was Russian gruel, so it was a little more expensive.
0: Oh, something a little more expensive. Now, who bought your lunch today?
2: You happen to, because you're in a good mood.
0: No, do I not buy your lunch every day?
2: No, I'm not here every day, so there.
0: All right, every day you're at work, do I buy your lunch?
2: Yes, you do.
0: Okay, there you go. That's my point. Okay, I do, and I buy dinner for my TV?
2: God, do you want some cheese for this fine wine? My goodness.
0: Oh, my good grief. All right, 3 years ago, we had over 1,200 innocent Israelis that were murdered, 250 hostages, murder, rape, kidnapping, tortured, beheading. It all took place. And, you know, they have been fighting for their very survival ever since. And thousands of Israelis have been displaced, kicked out of their homes. Their homes have been bombed out by Iran and their you know, their allies and, of course, their proxies. And thank God there's a group called the International Fellowship of Christians and Jews and their movement. And together they're standing boldly in support of liberty and freedom and, you know, those that are really true victims of terrorism. And that's where your help and support is desperately needed to provide all that humanitarian assistance, food, water, clothing, medications. They have mobile medical clinics for the elderly. You name it, they've got it. And anyway, they also have their Flags for Fellowship movement going on right now to stand. We have churches and synagogues and universities, communities planting Israeli flags as we now head into the third anniversary of this deadly attack. 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They set up a website. 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
0: And they're well rested, too, after 4 years of Sleepy Joe. 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

0: right, as we roll along, glad you're with us. Happy Friday. 800-941-SHAWN if you want to be a part of the program. Sorry, I just had to get it off my chest about Uncle James. Because he does lie about food, and he claims this higher moral superiority ground. I've been thinking and thinking and thinking about this. Because when I give out the DSA stated agenda, my hope is, and maybe you want to call in, if you think you know it, call me. 800-941-SHAWN. My guess is most of you don't know. But if you can prove me wrong, and then I get accused of being repetitive. So I think that the obvious answer is to put that on my website, Hannity.com, and in a form that you can print it in, and then this way you'll have it available. You can put it in your pocket, print out one sheet. I have one sheet in front of me, DSA, radical agenda, boom. You know, or Trump's accomplishments, which are multiple pages, but we can put it in the form that we have it, that we use it and scroll it on television. I don't think that's a bad idea either. We can talk more about that as the program unfolds. But look, I don't know how most of you are thinking. I just know I don't trust the polls. You know, I read a lot of poll numbers in the last week, this whole week, as preparing for my Friday show. You know, as the week goes on, it becomes cumulative. And if I didn't know better, and I wasn't telling you the truth about polling, and we had Matt Towery on yesterday, and how awful the polls have been. I've never seen a year where you had multiple races off by 20 points in terms of what the polls were telling you. Polls, whether we want to admit it or not, have the ability to impact people's motivation in terms of wanting to get to the polls. Now, you can see that your candidate is up by a dramatic amount and then think, well, why am I bothering voting? This is in the back. That's not the right way to think. Or that, we're down by so much. What's the point? We're going to lose this thing anyway. That's the wrong way to think. And it's just going to have to be understood that the polling is unreliable. When there were polls showing Francesca Hong winning by as much as 30 points, anywhere from 20 to 30 points in poll after poll after poll, and she lost her race by 3,000 votes, that tells you something. When you have somebody like Abdul El-Sayed winning by 20 points and barely wins by a point, polling can't be off by that much. It just means that it can deflate your motivation or just take away your desire to vote. You just can't pay attention to it. Now, there are certain pollsters that can poll Donald Trump well, but they're few and far between. Most of these people historically have gotten this so wrong. But I just want to point out, when we get back, what is at stake and why you need to think about this race differently, even if you're worried about high gas prices.
1: Cloudy tonight with a slight chance for showers. Lows around 55. Southeast winds 5 to 10 miles per hour. Cloudy tomorrow. Showers likely 60. Chance for storms tomorrow night. Lows of low around 55. Cloudy. Chance for showers Sunday. High temperatures reach up to 65. 68. Cloudy skies with a few peaks of sun. Monday. That's the weatherology forecast for AM 1300 KGLO. Right now, 64.
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5: All right, 25 till the top of the hour. Thank you for being with us. Thank you for making the show possible. Reminder that, look, you're being spied on and you don't even know it. 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You can get a list that, you know, one broker even sold a list of sexual assault survivors or millionaire widows or widowers. I mean, it's unbelievable. $79, you can buy 1,000 names. And with that, they get your name, your phone number, your home address, age, income, health problems, pieces of your life packaged and sold. 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You know, maybe it's a marketer, but maybe it's somebody hunting for the perfect person to scam. Maybe they're looking for your mother. You never know. Maybe they're looking for you. Now, how do you protect yourself from your personal information being sold? 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I mean, can you believe there's so many people out there that are just pure evil? You know, so I noticed that a lot of people are rushing to Zoran Marxist Kami Mamdani's defense because Prime Minister Netanyahu just called out this communist mayor for his anti-Israel attacks. Let's go back to yesterday. Let's play BB going after Mamdani. because I think we can't hear

0: this enough between him and his wife and what they've done and what New York has turned into. It's despicable. Listen.
1: To all those spreading these lies about my country and about our brave soldiers, whether they sit in this hall or in the office of the anti-Semitic mayor of New York, I say this. Shame on you. Shame on you for distorting the facts. Mr. Mamdani, since you were elected mayor of this city, many Jews no longer feel safe in New York. They talk to me. They tell me. This isn't the city we remember. It changed so quickly. Now, it's no wonder. You praise criminals convicted of supporting Hamas. You count as friends people like Hassan Piker, who said America deserved 9/11. America deserved 9/11. Some friends you have. Mr. Mamdani, you tried to stop me from coming here. You tried to silence me. Well, you can't silence me. You can't silence the truth. The lies you and other anti-Semites spread about the Jews and the Jewish state have real consequences. In New York, Jews are threatened on the way to synagogue. Jews have been stabbed in the streets. Jews are demonized. They're targeted simply for being Jews.
0: The Prime Minister is not wrong. He's not wrong. And I'm just telling you right now, we're gonna have a fight on TV tonight with Comrade Bill de Blasio. Because first of all, Kathy Hochul. You know, Kathy Hochul is a pathetic human being. I hope Bruce Blakeman wins this race. And Hochul desperately is bowing at the altar of Mamdani. Mamdani's the real power, the real leader of New York. Chuck Schumer cowers before him. Hakeem Jeffries cowers before him. You know, maybe the only one that doesn't is AOC. AOC's on to bigger and better things, but, you know, and a close ally naturally with him. But the fact that Kathy Hochul is racing to his defense and, you know, she's in this close reelection fight against Bruce Blakeman, you know, went out there yesterday accusing the prime minister of launching a smear attack on Mamdani and lying. There's not one lie that Prime Minister Benjamin Netanyahu made yesterday. The person that is responsible is Mamdani and his wife and the things that they said. And then this is where Comrade de Blasio got involved, and he's agreed to debate this on TV tonight. And he takes to X to defend Mamdani, and he says, quote, a war criminal. He's not a war criminal. I mean, what was America supposed to do after 9/11? What was America supposed to do after Pearl Harbor? You know, when you get attacked in an unprovoked way, and you have groups of people that are sworn to your destruction, you know, do you defend yourself? Somebody breaks into their homes, are they not going to defend themselves? Because it's, you know, that's what happened October 7th. And Israel and the ICC, the United States does not recognize the ICC. If anything, Mamdani looked like an idiot who's out there trying to, you know, claim that he had powers he never had. The United States, President Trump, never going to allow the arrest of Prime Minister Netanyahu. And then you got de Blasio writing, a war criminal has no right to lecture anyone about safety. Tens of thousands of Palestinians and Israelis have died because of Netanyahu's callousness and negligence. What should have happened after October 7th? Very small country, very small population. Anyway, we'll get into that tonight. AOC, by the way, launched a voter outreach tour all throughout upstate New York. Now, this is very interesting to me. And I didn't pick up on it until after the Fight the Oligarchy tour that AOC took with Bernie Sanders finished. But what I realized is as they were flying around the country on their private jet and doing these town halls or whatever they were doing together, that this was really officially Bernie Sanders handing off the communist mantle to AOC. Now AOC is hanging out the possibility she may run for president in 28. At the very least, she will challenge Chuck Schumer for the Senate as his seat becomes available in 2 years. We're not done with AOC. I think she's going to run for president. That's what I think. But we'll see. A minimum she

she, and this is, listen, the president of the run for run AOC in 28 for president campaign is going to be Chuck Schumer. Although what AOC will do if she doesn't run, she's going to endorse somebody that will beat Chuck Schumer, and Chuck Schumer's days either way are going to be numbered. But the far-left Democrat kicking off a tour in Buffalo, New York, to rally potential supporters before the midterm elections. What she may not know is Buffalo, Rochester, upstate New York, not exactly, you know, maybe with the exception of Cornell and Ithaca, New York, not exactly the most Democratic-friendly part of New York State. If you look at Long Island and you look at New York, if you look at the map of New York after any election, you'll see a lot of New York is pretty red. It's the densely populated area of New York City, the five boroughs of New York that represent, you know, why the population densely populated. That's why the state, you know, goes so dramatically blue. However, with that said, Bruce Blakeman is in a real race with Kathy Hochul, and the one person Kathy Hochul can't lose in terms of support is Marxist Zoran, Marxist Kami Mamdani. Now, AOC is saying that her team will be hitting up Syracuse, Ithaca, the home to Cornell, which counts several members of the Democratic Socialists of America on their city council and sits in Tompkins County, one of the two, one of only two in the Empire State that went for Bernie Sanders in the 2016 Democratic presidential primary. So she's going to friendly areas that she can find. Buffalo and Syracuse both voted to elect ESA members to local and state assembly seats. I'm just telling you, this is why I don't have the greatest hope. I'm hoping upon hope that, in fact, somehow Bruce Blakeman can shock the world, because it's your last best great hope for New York. It's like Steve Hilton, who will join us at the top of the next hour, is the best hope for California. But, you know, for Kathy Hochul, oh, I think she brings a lot of energy to the process. She has to kiss up to the worst people, because she can't win that race on her own. She's been a horrible governor. Horrible. By the way, we have an update on Abdul El-Sayed, which we told you about yesterday. He refused to condemn Iran's genocide against their own people. You know, by saying, isn't it? Because it's interesting that while Israel bashers like Abdul El-Sayed, another one of these calling for Bibi Netanyahu to go before the ICC, which is never going to happen, but for him to complain about the so-called Israeli genocide in Palestine, they never apply the same terms to genocide in Iran. We saw this on college campuses. They keep talking about, oh, the genocide that took place in Palestine. Well, you know, there's certain facts that are in that are not in dispute. And one of them is Hamas was elected by the people in the region, by the Palestinian people in Gaza. In Hamas's charter, they call for the destruction of Israel. You know, Hamas, you know, all the humanitarian aid money that was given by Israel, the U.S. and other countries around the world, instead of building schools and hospitals and infrastructure, they built out a terror tunnel network, the likes of which we've never seen before. I mean, it's pretty outrageous. You know, why isn't that called genocide? Why won't Abdul El-Sayed, who has no problem condemning what he and his supporters called genocide in Palestine, you know, where's the, well, he had an opportunity at the University of Michigan when confronted by somebody said they've murdered over 50,000 people. You know, oh, I always stand for freedom movements. No, you don't. No, you don't. Because if you did, you would have said something a lot more strong in terms of, you know, speaking out against this Iranian regime. But this is how twisted their minds are. Look, I want to point out one thing to you. A lot of people, you know, in spite of all the things that I point out good in the economy that I know you're not going to hear in the legacy media mob, you know, Hispanic and African-American poverty, all-time low, incomes for the lowest 25%, the highest level ever, for the lowest 25%. Remember, the top 1% pay about 50% of the taxes. Top 10% pay nearly 80%. So that we really do have redistribution in America. Median income rose to $87,600, most ever.
Big part of that is no tax on tips, overtime, Social Security.

0: You know, then the president, of course, has given us the largest tax cuts. Democrats voted against it. They voted for the largest tax increase in history. I don't think the president gets credit. I don't think he gets credit for controlling the border. I don't think he gets credit for stopping Iran's nuclear ambitions. I don't think he gets credit for, you know, creating. We've now in 2025 had record setting amounts of oil, gas and energy production, opening up millions of places for energy, you know, exploration, development. So we are energy dominant. I don't think anyone gives him credit. We had the lowest murder rate in 2025 in America's history, followed up this year with a 25% decline again. Same with rape, same with robbery and other violent crimes. I don't think the president gets credit for any of it. And it gets rather frustrating, his involvement in bringing peace around the world. I think he gets credit for that either. So it does get frustrating at times, but I'm going to say this. If you think on the one issue, and I wish people would just see the big picture on Iran and preventing them from having a nuclear weapon. For a lot of people, I hear, well, Sean, gas prices are high. Well, gas under Donald Trump for his two terms has only been $100 a barrel 67 days. Under Biden and Obama, it's been over 1,000 days. People's memories are short. You know, Democrats consistently talk about affordability, affordability, affordability. What makes you think for 1 minute that affordability will get better under the Democrats? They want to increase your taxes. They don't want you to buy gasoline. They don't care that prices go up. Kamala Harris famously said it. You know, you talk about inflationary pressures on production and disincentivizing the trillions of dollars in investment. Donald Trump is building out semiconductor manufacturing facilities and pharmaceutical manufacturing facilities and new automobile manufacturing facilities. But you got the legacy media mob. You got this radicalized Democratic Party talking about affordability, affordability, affordability. They're not the solution to affordability. They just want to use a buzzword, a bumper sticker, you know, to get your attention, telling you that it's Trump's fault without ever giving you a real solution. Because, for example, inflation was over 9% under Biden. Now it's 3%. Home prices skyrocketed. And you want to know why home ownership rates went down? Because nobody could afford the high interest rates brought in to play by Biden. Same with gas prices. Hear about gas prices in California, blue states? Well, maybe talk to your governors, like, you know, the worst governor in the country, Gavin Newsom, about high gas prices. Everything they promised to do, you know, has proven over and over again that they cause long-lasting financial hardships, and it's only conservative policies that get them out of it. Why do we have all these high taxes on fossil fuels? You can thank the Democrats for that. Anyway, 800-941-SEAN if you want to be a part of the program. Listen, health, wellness, fitness, nutrition, longevity. All right, we all want it. Breakfast, for a lot of people, those hard. You're racing, you're getting your kids ready for school, you're making that lunch. You don't have time to cook. Everything's on the go, but everything on the go is not healthy. 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

0: I'm Bob Fisher, reporting. A nonprofit that represents Iowa businesses is raising concerns about Alliant Energy's plans to build three new power plants. Interstate Power and Light Company, a subsidiary of Alliant Energy, has asked the Iowa Utilities Commission to give the go-ahead for construction of natural gas-fired plants in Sirocco County, as well as in Cedar Rapids and Marshalltown. Iowa Business for Clean Energy Executive Director Bob Rafferty says these would be so-called peaker plants that are expensive to operate but can be ramped up quickly when the demand spikes. Rafferty cites federal data indicating those plants that kick on during peak electric demand typically sit idle for over 90% of the year. Rafferty suggests that Alliant is building the plants because of already operating data centers or data centers they hope to attract to the territory.
1: If they build all three of these gas peaker plants that they currently have on the drawing board, it would be 8 times the amount of gas peaker capacity that they currently have. It's twice as much gas peaker capacity as Mid-Am is building, and Alliant is half the size of Mid-American.
0: Now, Alliant Energy says as energy demand grows across all the communities it serves, the utility must plan for and ensure all customers receive reliable, cost-effective energy service now and in the future. A former Charles City man has been sentenced to 7.5 years in prison as part of a federal child pornography case. The U.S. Attorney for the Northern District of Iowa's office says 57-year-old Scott DeVries of Hardy pleaded guilty in April to one count of possession of child pornography. Prosecutors say DeVries admitted that between January 2021 and August 2022, that he possessed or received visual depictions of child pornography, which included minors under the age of 12. While executing a search warrant, law enforcement discovered 20 electronic devices that contained child sexual abuse material. Forensic analysis of the devices found almost 1 million images of child pornography, some of which prosecutors say involved material that portrayed sadistic or masochistic conduct, as well as infants and toddlers. The case was investigated by the Hancock County Sheriff's Office, Charles City Police, and the Iowa Division of Criminal Investigation. DeVries was recently sentenced by U.S. District Court Judge Leonard Strand to 90 months in prison, followed by five years of supervised release. He must also pay restitution of $39,500 to victims in the case. Head of Iowa's Medicaid Fraud Control Unit says his team's investigations led to 37 fraud convictions during the previous fiscal year, the recovery of $3.9 million. Jeremy Ingram says 9 people, including him, work in the unit. I refer cases to county and federal attorneys.
2: Collaborating with these prosecuting agencies is a force multiplier that significantly enhances the unit's productivity and efficiency by achieving successful case resolutions with limited staff without requiring additional resources within the unit to prosecute these cases.
0: Ingram testified Thursday at a meeting of the task force that Governor Reynolds established to come up with recommendations for addressing Medicaid fraud. Ingram says while the state's Medicaid fraud control unit is smaller than most other states, it had the 10th highest number of convictions last year. Meanwhile, two former staff state agency officials who worked for Democratic governors say hiring additional staff would be the best way to combat Medicaid fraud, since for every dollar spent on the unit, between $4 and $5 of improper Medicaid payments are recovered. Current Governor's Task Force on Medicaid Fraud will issue its final report next month. Data from the Iowa Association of Realtors shows home sales in August fell 10.5% compared to July.
3: The median sales price for an Iowa home in August was $267,000. That's higher than a year ago, but down 4.5% from July. There was also a dip in the number of Iowa homes that were put on the market in August, down nearly 9% compared to July. However, the total number of homes up for sale in Iowa reached nearly 9,900. That's well above July's inventory and 13.5% above the number of Iowa homes on the market in August of last year. Nationally, sales of existing homes hit the lowest level since June of 2025, while sales of new homes increased last month. Radio Iowa, I'm O.K. Henderson.
0: Iowa State University Extension field agronomist Angie Rekind says fields are pretty wet right now, and you should give them time to dry out.
4: Those tracks and ruts we're going to leave if we're in there too early, they're not going to go. That damage in our soil is not going to go away with fall tillage. If it dries out enough to do fall tillage, it's not going to go away with spring tillage, right? That impact lasts for a long time. So we really hope people have a little bit of patience.
0: And she adds that the harvest could be delayed into November, which she says really is okay. For more, head to KGLOAM.com. 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
0: That's the weatherology forecast for AM 1300 KGLO. 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
1: All right, thanks, Scott Shannon. Hour 2, Sean Hannity Show this Friday, 800-941-SEAN is on number. You want to be a part of the program. So out in the communist state of California, Gavin Newsom's communist utopia, you have a whistleblower that has now come forward, revealing 200 migrant kids were sent to the same container park, and Xavier Becerra covered it all up. Oh, but this guy wants to be governor. Let's play that for you.
2: The mom eventually started threatening this case manager. They had to change the case manager's hours because now she was also being followed. The lady that was doing more research and trying to find out what was going on, who was also a federal employee, got escorted out of the facility. Mind you, she's working for the government. She's trying to protect these children. And she got fired.
3: That was the culture at the Pomona Fairplex, where if you do some diligence and find out if the sponsor is who they say they are, or if they're at a minimum not a wanted criminal, you will be
2: terminated. I do know of another person. There are over 200 migrant children who had been sent to a same location. When we were doing the background and fingerprints checks, we were supposed to make sure that the address that they were giving was a valid address, that we would use Google Maps to see if that address did exist. And so when she was entering this address, she found out it was like a container place. There was no homes. It was just like a lot with containers. There was like an anti-trafficking number that if we suspected that there was trafficking involved, we were directed to call that number. She took it upon herself to call that number to let them know we've been sending a lot of children here. And the next day she got terminated as well.
3: Do you think there is any way that Xavier Becerra was unaware of this?
2: No, he was aware.
1: All right, joining us now is our friend Steve Hilton. He is the California gubernatorial Republican candidate. You have your chance, and the chance is now. The moment is now. Will you take advantage of it? Anyway, Steve Hilton, my friend, welcome back, sir. How are you?
4: Thank you, Sean. Great to be with you. You're so right. We got the power to do this. There's enough people in this state who are sick of the insanity, the cost, the highest gas prices, the taxes, the highest taxes for the worst results. We're being ripped off and people are sick of it. And we can do it. And it is important for the whole country. I mean, right now, I just arrived in Bakersfield. We just drove down from Fresno. Both of those, right in the central.

0: Ali. You've got here in Bakersfield, in Kern County, a huge potential oil production that can really transform our economy for the whole country, contribute to energy dominance. It's being kept in the ground because of these insane policies. I will open that up. In the Central Valley, our great farmers, our ag industry, being starved of water because Gavin Newsom and the Democrats want to protect some ridiculous fish that's practically died out anyway. That can make a huge contribution to make America healthy again, because we grow the healthy food that we should all be eating. So we've got a massive opportunity to turn this state around. And here's a number I want to leave with everyone. If there's one number you think about, you see some of these polls, and they're establishment polls, and they base their assumptions.
1: By the way, Steve, I got to interrupt. The polling in this midterm election year has been atrocious, off by 20 and 30 points in places like Michigan and Wisconsin. I'm telling my audience, do not pay attention to the polls. Vote as if your life is dependent on the election, because it is.
0: It is. It is. And these are a real number, right? We assume the based on turnout in the last two midterms, real turnout, and what we saw in the primaries in California, our estimate is that I will need 6 million votes to win, right? The number of votes. In 2024, in California, President Trump got 6.1 million in just 2 years ago. So even before we get to the Democrats and independents who are joining our side every day, literally every day, I have Democrats come up to me wherever I am, and they're coming to our events. We're doing town halls up and down the state. We're mainly promoting them to Democrats and independents. They are coming in there hundreds and hundreds. The other day we had one with 1,000 people. They're saying the same thing. I'm a lifelong Democrat, but I'm going to vote for you this year because we can't go on like this. But even if we don't get any of those, literally, if everybody in California who voted for President Trump 2 years ago votes for me in this election, I'll win. It's all about the turnout. And if we all show up and vote, we can win this election. And by the way, last point, this guy Becerra, I mean, he's worse than Newsom. He's worse than Newsom because he's a 36-year career politician. As HHS secretary, not only the scandal of all the migrant kids that he sent into the clutches of child sex traffickers. I mean, Bobby Kennedy puts it this way. He says, Becerra turned HHS into the largest child trafficking operation in human history. On top of that, listen to what he did on fraud, you mentioned, right? The biggest part of the fraud that we've seen that JD and his team are cracking down on is in Medicaid and the medical fraud and hospital, all of that money. And the biggest part of that is California. Well, guess what? Becerra, when he was HHS secretary, the first thing he did is dismantle the anti-fraud unit. He literally fired, there were 80 people there keeping an eye on fraud. He fired 76 of them. And he changed the policy to something called pay and chase, where instead of checking claims beforehand, you just pay the money, and then if there's a problem, you try and get it back, which of course they never do. This guy's a disaster, and it'll just be 4 more years of the same cost and chaos and corruption, only even worse. But it's in our power to change this. If everyone who wants change actually votes in the next month or so, we can do this.
1: I've been to Bakersfield many times. Do you remember the Bakersfield Business Conference? I used to speak at that fairly often. And I did a show out there a number of years ago, Steve, and it was dealing with the fact that farmers can't get water. And I mean, the ground was dry and arid, and there was zero farming going on because they wouldn't allow the farmers to have the water to protect the Delta smelt. It looks like a minnow fish. It's not even like a significant fish. And it's not even an endangered species, for crying out loud, but they wouldn't allow the farmers there to have any water at all. You talked about the energy capability that is out there. I mean, it could be a huge boom to the state of California. They steadfastly refused to do it. And, you know, and this is why I say I don't know how California survives if you're the highest taxed, you know, state in the country, along with New York. And you end up giving all of these benefits to people that break the law, don't respect our laws, borders, and sovereignty. You know, you never are going to balance the budget. I mean, I still believe not only do people need to vote for you, but for the assembly out there.

0: Yes.
1: And for the Senate out there, they need to vote for Republicans as well that will support your agenda.
0: Exactly. I mean, look, I've got a very clear plan. You know, as we go into this final stretch, it's very simple. Lower tax, cheaper gas. And we can get that done. And it's very specific plans. Your first 150 grand tax-free, no state income tax. The governor writes the budget and sends it to the legislature. And you have a line item veto on the budget. So you've got a lot of power there. In terms of gas prices, there's a whole bunch of things you can do to get it down to a level that's at least the national average. I mean, we're $2 higher than the national average, even though we have abundant oil reserves right here. We are literally shipping oil in from the Middle East right now, even though it's like under our feet where I am right now. It is so ridiculous. And in terms of the water, that is something I can do as governor through the appointments in the executive branch, just like the president has used the executive branch so powerfully. Same deal here in California. I can get water to our farmers. We can open up oil production. We can get rid of the fraud and the waste and the bloat, cancel high-speed rail. That's the first line of what I call operation.
1: You mean you don't want the L.A. to San Francisco line that became the Bakersfield to, what, Merced line?
0: Said, exactly. By the way, they said that this would be open in 2020 and it would cost $30 billion. They're now saying 2040 and $230 billion. And they said it was 2.5 hours from San Francisco to L.A. The latest insane actual, they call it, laughably call it a business plan, is San Francisco to Merced on the regular train. Then it's high-speed rail from Merced to Bakersfield. And then listen to this, from Bakersfield to L.A., it's a bus. Like, actually, that's the plan. I mean, I've done that drive many times in bad traffic through the grapevine, as it's called. You can spend 2.5 hours just on that. It's a joke. It's a monument to their uselessness, corruption, incompetence, and failure. That's why we've got to kick these people out.
1: I cannot believe the level of failure of Gavin. Everything has got dramatically worse under his term as governor and lieutenant governor. And he goes out there arrogantly, acting as though he's running the best state in the country, and it's like the worst state in the country. I think he's the worst governor in the country. And I don't think I don't think things will change if your opponent were to win this race. I just don't see it.
0: No, he's used. I mean, everyone that you talk to in California who's dealt with, remember, he's a 36-year career politician. He was state attorney general. He's been in the legislature and so on. There's the one phrase you hear from everyone who's ever dealt with him is this: empty suit. He's just nothing. He'll.
1: Are you going to have an opportunity to debate this guy?
0: Yeah, next Wednesday. I mean, look, the media invited us to 8 debates. I said yes to all of them. He's only accepted one, but it is happening next Wednesday. It's going to be on CNN. So that's with Jake Tapper and Dana Bash they're sending out.
1: Oh, great. You got fake news, CNN, fake Jake. I mean, a good grief. I mean, you got to be kidding me. I would gladly host the debate. He'd never show up. Gavin Newsom acts like a tough guy, and I invited him to have a second debate, red versus blue, and instead of Governor DeSantis, my governor, I said, why don't you do it with Greg Abbott? And, of course, nothing but crickets from Gavin, who loves to attack me on X, although every time he does, I just shove it right down his throat, and he shuts up, so...
0: Well, because you got, he is literally, I call him Mugger. I've said, made that point to you before. Mugger, most useless governor in America. He's doubled.
1: He really is.
0: Doubled the budget of the state of California. Everything's worse. And 2 million people have left the state. I mean, what a joke.
1: Quick break. More with Republican gubernatorial candidate in California, Steve Hilton, on the other side. Then your call's coming up this Friday. Our toll-free telephone number is 800-941-SEAN if you want to be a part of the program.
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1: Hey, you've been hearing me talk all about the Sig Sauer P365, the number one selling concealed carry pistol in America, the one I carry every single day. Now, whether you live in a state that requires a permit or somewhere that loves freedom and allows for permitless carry, like where I live in the free state of Florida, more people are taking their safety and that of their family into their own hands. You want something for

0: 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You know, born on America's darkest day, 9/11/01, the Tunnel to Towers Foundation, they have been helping American heroes ever since. Heroes like U.S. Army Sergeant Mario Nelson. He served in the National Guard and then volunteered at Ground Zero after the 9/11 attacks. Later, Mario enlisted full-time in the Army, was deployed to Iraq. And then Mario sadly made the ultimate sacrifice. He was killed by a rocket-propelled grenade. Sadly, Mario left behind his wife, Mecca, their daughter, Mia. And after his death, Mecca began helping others heal from grief and trauma. And the Tunnel to Towers Foundation recognized the sacrifice of this family and were able, because of your generosity, to provide Mecca and Mia with a mortgage-free home. 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

0: All right, we continue our final moments. Steve Hilton, probably the last best great hope in California to save that state. Like Bruce Blakeman, the last best great hope to save New York on the ballot. And we are just 39 days away from the most important midterm election in your lifetime as we continue. You know what the sad thing is? And I don't want you to misinterpret what I'm saying here, because we're friends and you know I want you to win this race. I want Bruce Blakeman to win in New York. If you lose, if Bruce loses, it will result in another massive wave of migration out of California and New York. I absolutely promise you I'm not wrong on this. And especially because you have on the ballot in California this November a referendum. It's called a wealth tax. And if, in fact, they pass it and they hit these guys up with this tax, they're all going to leave. These companies are going to leave. And Silicon Valley will exist no more. Probably the next Silicon Valley is going to be, I would predict, in Austin, Texas. Just like Wall Street doesn't exist in New York anymore, there are more financial firms, private equity firms, more big banks, and they have more employees in the state of Florida than they do on Wall Street. I mean, the same thing is going to happen.
1: Exactly right. I mean, that's why I know, really right. And I, every day, pretty much, I talk to a business owner, sometimes really big, well-known brands, companies, that say, look, if you don't win, we are out. And they're making plans to leave. And it's very, very serious. One of the ways I put it is like we are sleepwalking towards an economic cliff in California.
0: Listen, I'm just telling the people in California, if you're listening to me, this show is all over the state of California. And if you're listening to my voice right now, and you're listening to Steve Hilton right now, this probably is your last shot, because the damage, it will become irreparable at some point here. There's no coming back. There's a point of no return here. And so I'm giving you fair warning. The same thing for New York. Look, I saw this happening in New York, Steve, and I just got out. You know, I've been out over 3 years now, as you know. And but I have a lot of friends in California. I have a lot of friends in New York. I don't want their lives being destroyed.

0: Right. And it's a shame. I really, really am urging people, go out and vote for Steve Hilton. Vote early. You know, you'll find out 4 months after the election who won. Steve Hilton, you're a good man. You're fighting the good fight. I admire you greatly for doing so. Thank you, my friend.
1: Thank you, Sean. Great to talk to you today. I'll see you soon.
0: All right, 800-941-SEAN is the number. You want to be a part of the program. Everybody needs a home security system. Now, there are reactive systems. You know, that's the system that calls you after somebody breaks into your house.
2: Mr. and Mrs. Smith, your home has been broken into. This is your alarm company just telling you your home has been broken into.
0: Okay, that information is too little, too late, and it's not good enough. Let's be real. Now, unlike traditional security systems like that one, well, you can get a proactive system that will alert you before any intruder can get near a door or a window, and that's simplysafe.com/Hannity. 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

0: Hogs were lower Friday. Soybeans, cattle, and corn finished mixed. I'm John Perkins with a Brownfield Market Update. Speed wins. That's why Stein is focused on delivering higher yielding genetics faster than the competition, and why they release more new Enlist E3 lines than any other company. Stein has yield. Soybeans ended the day mixed after some early losses. Aside from the trade truce extension, there hasn't been much immediate news for commodities from the meeting with China. More early harvest delays are likely in parts of the region. November beans were up 1.5 at 1319. January was a half higher at 1332.5. October meal was down 220 at 373.90. October bean oil was up 33 at 67.26. Corn was mixed. Corn also lacked into the initial lack of specifics from the trade meeting while watching harvest activity. Corn's also monitoring early planting conditions in Argentina and Brazil. December was up 3/4 at 528.25. March was a half higher at 542. Wheat did finish lower on fund and technical selling, but they were well above the day's lows for the most part. There was more talk about a slowdown in attacks on Black Sea port infrastructure. Rains delaying winter wheat planting in some areas, but that's also recharging soil moisture. December Chicago was 3.75 lower at 703.25. December Kansas City was down 5 at 762 a bushel. December Minneapolis wheat was 6.75 lower at 713.5. Live cattle were mostly higher and feeders were up with box beef higher at midday watching the direct markets. Megan Grebner has more on that in a bit. October live, the exception, was down 20 at 218.87. December was up $1.05 at 222.15. October feeders were 317 higher at 334.92. November was up 390 at 331.97. And hogs were down on technical selling and questions about pork demand. October was 97 lower at 78.22. December lean was down 45 at 69.02. Megan Grebner has that full look at cash livestock after this.
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9: Heading into the end of the week, direct cash cattle business overall had been mostly quiet. Sellers seemed to be holding out for better money. There were a handful of deals reported at $350 dressed in Nebraska, but numbers weren't substantial. Box beef was sharply higher with solid demand for moderate offerings. Choice up 271 at 378.83. Select was 366 higher at 355.76. Estimated cattle slaughter was 87,000 head. Cash hogs closed mixed with a light negotiated run. Barrows and gills at the National Daily Direct down 27 cents with a weighted average of 78.68. The Iowa Minnesota closed 27 cents higher with a weighted average of 79.51. The Western Corn Belt was up 24 cents with a weighted average of 79.25. Pork values closed higher, up 64 cents at 86.74. Bellies were up sharply. The rest of the primals were lower. And estimated hog slaughter was 485,000 head. I'm Megan Grebner. Brownfield.
10: Cloudy tonight with a slight chance for showers. Lows around 55. Southeast winds 5 to 10 miles per hour. Cloudy tomorrow. Showers likely 60. Chance for storms tomorrow night. Lows level off around 55. Cloudy. Chance for showers Sunday. High temperatures reach up to 65. 68. Cloudy skies with a few peaks of sun. Monday. That's the weatherology forecast for AM 1300 KGLO. Right now, 64.
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3: I 25 now till the top of the hour. 800-941-SEAN. If you want to be a part of the program, we have an angel dad. These are always the toughest interviews. I mean, people, parents that lose a child. I can't imagine anything harder to deal with in life. It's just hard. But it's important you hear their stories. So maybe we won't make the same dumb mistake that Biden and Harris and Mayorkas made in line of the country like they did. Listen, everybody needs a personal safety security strategy to keep you and your family safe. Sometimes only one option will do. That is the lethal option. And the FBI tells us in 2022, that's 0.01% of the time. So what do you do the other times you need to protect yourself? Maybe non-lethal technology works. Well, in fact, it does. That's where BYRNA.com comes in. And they have these launchers. They have powerful deterrents, tear gas, kinetic rounds, pepper spray. You can hit a target 60 feet away. One shot can incapacitate any attacker up to 40 minutes. It's legal in all 50 states. You don't need a permit. You don't need a background check. 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You know, before I get to my phones, let me play Kamala Harris. I mean, this woman, the fact that she even thinks she might run for president, although there was a report this week that advisors are saying she's now leaning against it. It seems Gavin Newsom is leaning against it. You know, listen to this word salad. She says the word power 8 times in a minute, less than a minute. Listen.
4: I believe in the power of the people.
5: Mm-hmm.
4: And that includes believing that part of our hope comes from our ability to fight for what we know is right. Right? I believe very strongly, if you feel powerless, you are powerless. Right. If you feel powerful,
5: you are powerful.
4: And we are powerful. But knowing that is what makes it happen. And so if we're feeling hopeless, we are less likely to feel powerful. And I believe you should never let anybody take your power from you. No circumstance, no individual.
3: And then she tries to explain what the AI algorithm is using flowers.
4: There is a part of this that is about understanding that, you know, if you keep seeing the same thing over and over again, know that you are being targeted because you looked at it the first time. They're just going to keep sending it to you, which means they're trying to dumb people down with the assumption that people don't have any interest beyond what they've already seen. Think about that.
5: Oh, yeah, the algorithm.
4: Right. But the algorithm suggesting I have no more interest because I'm looking at this yellow flower. I'm only interested in yellow flowers.
5: So here's more yellow flowers.
4: As though my brain can't handle the fact that there may be a pink flower.
5: Right, right.
4: That I might be interested in looking at.
5: Mm-hmm.
4: Right? And so part of it is understanding how the algorithm is manipulating us and figuring out how we're going to psych it out a bit.
3: I mean, I don't think people fully appreciate just how insane the left wing is today. as embodied by Kamala Harris. I mean, they embraced her. They endorsed her. Now the DSA is in charge, and they're even going further left than her. Get rid of the Senate, pack the courts. You no longer get to choose your president. Amnesty for illegals, no borders, abolish police, end all deportation, defund the Department of War, eliminate cash bail, abolish prisons, abolish the police, public ownership of most corporations, a massive confiscation scheme of wealth, the wealth tax, and then cradle to grave, womb to the tomb promises, including date night babysitters and daycare free for your children. After all, their schools are doing so well. We spend the most money with the worst results. But everything's going to be guaranteed. Guaranteed government job. Guaranteed government salary. Guaranteed government healthy food. Guaranteed government health care. Guaranteed government, retirement. Guaranteed government pine box when you croak. And they'll put you in a guaranteed government, plot somewhere on top of 10 other pine boxes. Unbelievable. How about you embrace liberty, freedom, and become the master of your own destiny? Just a thought. George in Vegas. George, how are you? Glad you called. Thanks for listening to KDON. What's up?
1: I want to talk about the scam that the oil companies are pulling on the United States of America. We have no shortage of oil in the United States. They produce 23 million a day. We use 21 million a day. They're 20 million a day. 3 million in excess a day. They can sell that on world price markets or oil futures, but our oil price in the United States should be based on the cost of drilling and a modest profit for the oil companies. When Trump left office in January of 21, price of oil was $50. This week, it's been over $100. That's a $50 gouging of pricing per barrel. That's over $1 billion a day the oil companies are making. In the early, in 1940s, Congress had an act where they couldn't do that stuff, Emergency Price Control Act. Now, Korean War, we had an act where they couldn't do it. We're at war. If they were to make our pricing $50 or $60 a barrel, which it should be and still would make me a good profit for the oil companies, do you think Iran would have any leverage against the United States? No, the war would end that much more quickly. And that's what the president has to do. I think he's the...
3: No, I agree with you. But by the way, if you also think about this, we also are getting a ton of oil from Venezuela. Now America's under Donald Trump. He's opened millions and millions of acres available now to energy production, natural gas, oil, et cetera, coal, you name it. And then, of course, he went into this deal for billions and billions of barrels of oil with Venezuela. And I think that is a tremendous plus. So you are correct in many ways. And oil company profits, they're not suffering one bit. I'm not one to demonize, quote, big oil. There are market fluctuations. The Strait of Hormuz has never closed. The southern lane has always remained open in spite of the Iranians and their efforts to sabotage it. We now have the Saudi pipeline is back online. And, I just think it's been a temporary disruption. One way or another, this is going to come to a screeching halt and probably sooner than later. I imagine the Iranians want to drag this out through the elections and through the Israeli elections in the hopes that they can get more socialists elected that are weak appeasers. That's what I imagine is happening. And it's a shame if people don't understand the necessity behind taking out Iran's nuclear capability. Your children and grandchildren will never have to worry about a nuclear-armed Iran. These mullahs are insane. That's all I can say. So I can only do so much. Now, we're going to put up on my website all of the president's successes. And maybe I made a mistake thinking that

0: people could put it to their memory if I said it often enough. Now you can just print it out. Just like you can print out. Like if I were to ask you, I've been talking a lot, George, about the DSA agenda. Do you, can you list off what the DSA agenda is?
1: No, I couldn't.
0: You know, look, I, and it's not a trick question. It's not to trap you. It's not to embarrass you. It's a normal answer. And, you know, I've gotten into this battle with Linda before. She's like, oh, why do you keep mentioning monoclonal antibodies? And I said, because people won't remember it if I don't keep mentioning it. And I want people to ask their doctor if at that time you got COVID. So, you know, and people will say, well, Hannity, you're repeating yourself. And I'm being honest. I do it by design so people can put it to their memory. Now I'm going to put it up so you can print it on Hannity.com. Okay? It'll be there by the time the show ends. And, you know, I'm doing that because I just think it's imperative that people have the information so you can talk to your friends, your family, your coworkers, your neighbors, anybody else you run into contact with. You know, carry it around in your pocket and pull it out and read it to them, because I don't think people know how high the stakes are here. All right?
1: Right.
0: You have a great weekend, George. Let me ask you, how's Vegas doing these days? I hear, you know, the Strip is not as active as it used to be. Is that true?
1: It is. It is. It's not as active as it used to be. That's correct.
0: And it's, yeah. Well, you know, people can just start playing blackjack on their phone, for crying out loud. It's insane.
1: Exactly.
0: I'm not a fan of everybody, you know, being able to bet at a moment's notice. I'm not a fan of these sports betting companies either that come up with these algorithms to target young people to entice them into betting more based on past betting habits. I don't like any of it. And I think we're going to hit a crisis point in this country over this. It's going to be an addiction that is going to be very difficult to deal with. George, appreciate you, man. You know, people get this dopamine hit, whether they're winning or losing. It's the weirdest thing in the world. I have enough excitement in my life. I don't need any more. Let's say hi to Robin is in Louisiana. Robin, hi. How are you? Glad you called.
2: Hi. Thanks for having me on, Sean.
0: Glad you could join us. What's happening?
2: Okay. I wanted to talk about the midterms coming up. If the DSA win and get in office, I think we're going to be in trouble. However, we have to consider that the young people coming out of college, they're coming out with know-nothing degrees. They can't get a job. They live with their moms and dads. So, of course, everything free health care, free, you know, get everything from the millionaires, free, you know, $25 minimum wage. All that sounds great. They've never earned a nickel in their life. So all that sounds great, and it's very scary.
0: You know, it's very scary. One thing Prime Minister Netanyahu said at the UN yesterday that I hope people heard is that, you know, countries like the Qataris, other Middle Eastern countries, the Iranians, the Russians, the Chinese do it. There has been a concerted effort to target and indoctrinate our young people by using, you know, Instagram and Facebook and other social media platforms. They're spending hundreds of millions of dollars. Part of that propaganda campaign is against Donald Trump. Part of it is to hate Israel and be anti-Semitic. You know, part of it is to become good little socialists. And we got to understand our geopolitical foes are evil and they're up to no good. And this is the type of thing that they will do. And, you know, that's why I'm urging parents. It's really a parent's responsibility in terms of what they're going to allow their kids to see or not see.
2: Correct. And I really think that, you know, if these young people will think about what they're doing, if they would listen to shows like yours and other conservative shows, they'll get the idea that all this free stuff is not free. It's coming from somebody.
0: The level of ignorance coupled with the purposeful indoctrination in our educational system, you know, they're creating good little communists is what they're doing, to be blunt. I'm being very blunt.
2: And I have a lot of friends, Sean, that they are sorry that they sent their children to some of these universities because they have lost their children. They can't talk to them about politics. Their children shut them off because it's not
0: Yeah, I have the same friends. I've been very blessed. I really

0: never spent a lot of time on politics or talking politics with my kids. As a matter of their daily lives, they were exposed to this radio show and my TV show all throughout their lives. And on their own, they are conservative. And interestingly, many, if not most, of their friends are conservative. Look, there are even members of my own family that I want next to nothing to do with because they're so stupid. I'm talking about my extended family. I'm like, okay, you want to believe stupid? You go be stupid. I don't have time for you. Robin, appreciate you. Thank you. 800-941-SEAN if you want to be a part of the program. We'll continue.
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0: not the steps the U.S. would have to take, but said they were similar to the Memorandum of Understanding the U.S. signed in June. That MOU called for an end to the war on all fronts, including a ceasefire in Lebanon, the lifting of the U.S. blockade, and the release of Iranian frozen assets. But that deal, signed with great fanfare by the president, fell apart within weeks.
1: Millions bracing for a nor'easter set to bear down on the East Coast, bringing with it heavy rain and strong winds that could cause power outages and major flight disruptions. New York City's Metropolitan Transit Authority is in prep mode. MTA Chair and CEO Jano Lieber.
2: They're clearing the drains, the vents, the catch basins, checking emergency generators in case of power outages.
1: A taste of what's headed to New York and North Carolina's Outer Banks, where the storm is fueling massive flooding. 19-foot waves have been recorded. President Trump praising his two-day summit with China's President Xi.
3: We've made great strides. Very positive for both countries.
1: Revealing little of what was actually said behind closed doors. Today, President Trump showing Xi the Constitution and Bill of Rights at the National Archives. New Jersey's embattled lieutenant governor stepping down amid allegations of sexual harassment and ethics violations. Dale Caldwell submitting his resignation, demanded by Governor Mikey Sherrill. The governor says the investigation found Caldwell failed to uphold the responsibilities of his office.
4: I hold the Office of Public Service in incredibly high regard. Public service, holding the public trust, is a privilege, not a right.
1: And showed a pattern of inappropriate behavior, says the allegation. Caldwell has denied any wrongdoing. You're listening to ABC News.
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1: PepsiCo says they're going to raise the cost of some of their popular snacks. ABC's Stephanie Ramos.
9: Bloomberg says prices will rise on bags of Doritos, Ruffles, and Sun Chips, along with some Tostitos salsa and Fritos dips. Some soda prices are also expected to rise, with the changes coming as early as the end of this year or early 2027. Now, the chip increases expected to be in the low to mid single digits and still below where prices were before those cuts.
1: A top university is apologizing after they were caught swapping out a Latino male student for a black female student in an AI-altered promotional photo. ABC's Andrea Fujihi.
10: The photo, in which AI also changed the appearances of the other two students, was placed on banners around campus to advertise school dining options. The student newspaper first reported AI was used, sparking an uproar. Stanford now acknowledging it did not follow its own AI rules, and both the alteration and lack of disclosure in this case violate that policy. We are working to provide additional training for all staff. All the banners have since been removed.
1: After uproar over the case of Tasia Fortune gripped the internet, Mississippi investigators say they believe the woman was already dead from a drug deal gone bad before she was found hanged in an abandoned tree. Two people have been arrested so far, and a third has a warrant out for his arrest. So far, authorities have not been able to answer why the defendants chose to hang Fortune's body. Dave Packer, ABC News.
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12: Cloudy tonight with a slight chance for showers. Lows around 55. Southeast winds 5 to 10 miles per hour. Cloudy tomorrow. Showers likely 60. Chance storms tomorrow night. Lows level off around 55. Cloudy. Chance for showers? Sunday, high temperatures reach up to 60.

0: 65. 68, cloudy skies with a few peaks of sun. Monday. That's the weatherology forecast for AM 1300 KGLO. Right now, 64.
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0: 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Coming up next, our final news roundup and information overload hour.
1: All right, news roundup and information overload hour. Toll free, our number this Friday is 800-941-SEAN if you want to be a part of this program. You know, I've been doing this for a long time. It's our 25th year in syndication. I'm about to complete my 30th year of Fox. And, you know, I have a lot more years on radio than in syndication. And I'm honored to do what I do. One of the hardest parts of this job, and I don't consider this job hard, to be honest, because I love it. And when you love something, it's not really work. And I thank all of you for that. But one of the hardest parts of this job is when you have to interview people that you know are in pain. I can't think of anything worse. Like I watched, for example, and we discussed earlier this week, the issue of addiction as Cindy Crawford and her husband lost their 27-year-old son. We're getting more details on that. And I don't like what I'm reading. I don't like the person that was running this facility. It was not a real rehab facility. It was not a licensed one. His background is not one that gives me any hope or comfort. And it's, but from what I know, and I've heard from people that actually know them, is they have been trying for years to help their child overcome addiction, but they lost their child, 27 years old. Back to the issue at hand, there are so many angel moms and angel dads that we have had on this program over the years, and it's heartbreaking. I'm going to play one here, and then I will introduce you to Joe Abraham. He is the father of Katie Abraham, and this is him describing his daughter being killed by an illegal immigrant drunk driver at the Senate hearing on Capitol Hill. Listen.
2: So before I begin, I want you to picture something pretty ordinary. A car sitting at a red light idle. Five young friends inside, talking, laughing, having a normal night. My daughter Katie was in the back seat. Car wasn't moving. It was at a red light. In a single instant, my daughter's life was gone. An intoxicated illegal immigrant slammed into the back of her car at 80 miles an hour. They never saw that coming. First responders fought to pull my daughter's dead body out of that car. She didn't survive. The man who caused the crash, Julio Cuco Bol, a Guatemalan national who had already been deported, ran but was eventually captured in Milford, Texas, trying to escape the country. Despite federal authorities knowing who he was, he was able to re-enter the United States in 2022 and live in Illinois under a false identity. Because state policies and enforcement gaps fail to protect the public. Katie deserved a future full of love, laughter, and life, graduating college, building a career, falling in love, and experiencing all the joys and heartbreak of adulthood. Instead, that was stolen at a red light in a street in Illinois. The man who killed her described himself in court as unable to read or write English, even Spanish. He spoke a Caichi Mayan language from Guatemala. Yet somehow he possessed an Illinois driver's license, valid. So when a system sends signals that borders are porous, that deportations are ignored, and that enforcement is unlikely, people who are willing to ignore the law will take advantage of those conditions. That is not a complicated idea. That is human behavior. It's predictable. And when those incentives exist, the consequences are not abstract. Families like mine live with them forever.
1: All right. Anyway, joining us now is Joe Abraham is with us. I really don't have words, Joe, to express to you my deepest condolences, my deepest sympathies, my prayers for you, my prayers for your family. You're an angel dad, father to Katie, taken from you far too soon, an illegal immigrant, you know, hit the back of the car that she was sitting at a red light. She was in the back seat. She died as a result. She was only 20 years old. President Trump named his effort with the DHS to extricate illegals from the nation. And, you know, And I know you're taking this fight to help other Angel families that have suffered like you and prevent more people from joining them. What words do you have to Joe Biden, Kamala Harris, Alejandro Mayorkas? Because I looked at them lying to us, saying the border's closed, secure, as the single most preventable national security disaster in our nation's history. And I've interviewed many Angel families, moms, dads, brothers, sisters, and, you know, it's so preventable. Never would have happened otherwise. What are your thoughts?
3: Yeah, and you're absolutely right, Sean. It's good to be with you, but there are no words heavy enough to, you know, you can't say enough to help grieving parents when they lose a child like that. You know that you're coming from a good place and they understand that. So it's really nothing that you need to say to any Angel family, in my view. It's a devastating thing. And to your point, you know, I thought I was a strong man. I didn't fear very much in life. I certainly don't fear anything right now, but because what happened is you've met your worst nightmare and nothing else can compare to that. And I would not fear anything. I do not walk in fear anymore. I walk in faith now. You must lean on something stronger than you. And that to me was my faith. And in the room that I had to construct because of the last administration that I was forced in this position, the room that I had to construct that I sit there and I read the Bible with, and I talk to my daughter, Katie, in her spirit, Psalm 34:18 always kind of brought me this quiet comfort where it said, the Lord is close to the brokenhearted, which to me, it means that God is not standing at a distance watching. He is in the wreckage with us. And, you know, if you don't have something that is stronger than you, it's really tough to get through these types of tragedies. And let's be honest, this is a self-made tragedy by the administration prior to Donald Trump that put us in this place. It's an indictment on them. And it's crazy to me that we still have no accountability from anyone, any policymakers. And I'm going to write on that in the town hall column that I do. I'm going to write about the fact that we have still not seen any accountability. We haven't seen any humility, any humanity. We haven't seen anything along the lines that said these policies created tragedies and we need to rethink it. The arrogance is amazing, staggering to me, Sean.
1: So this guy was charged with multiple offenses. And by the way, your daughter had a friend that was also killed. This was a drunken driving, you know, hit and run wreck caused by this illegal, a Guatemalan.

0: National. He was sentenced to 30 years in prison, which I don't frankly think is enough myself. What are your thoughts?
1: No, and he was plea dealed by Illinois to 30 years after two deaths and three injuries, right? So think about this Guatemalan. Here's who we're protecting, all these advocates and the politicians. Here's who they're protecting. Guatemalan, previously deported, using a Mexican alias, false identities, right? He was already had interaction with Urbana police. No follow-up, no court dates. They didn't do anything with that. He is running around our communities, by the way. And Illinois didn't even help him. He came into our communities with HIV, and Illinois didn't detect it. They didn't test for it. They didn't help him with his communicable disease. They just let him out on his own to fend for himself. He also said he didn't have one day of schooling. He didn't have any sort of way to communicate. He knew this Kai Chi link. Sean, every link in the chain was broken. Every link could have stopped this. And the government in Illinois and the Biden administration allowed this to happen. And I'm only one case. Let me tell you something. This wasn't the only guy that fell through the cracks. This is Russian roulette. I never thought it was going to happen to me. Who's next? I hope nobody. And that's what we're fighting for.
0: It's over 12 million unvetted Harris, Biden, Mayorkas illegals. The way I put it, Joe, is that they have blood on their hands. Let me ask you a question. Do you ever get a call from Joe Biden? Ever get a call from Kamala Harris, the border czar, Alejandro Mayorkas, the DHS secretary, you know, that slob of a governor that you have, J.B. Pritzker? Any of them ever pick up a phone and call you?
1: They all turn their backs on us. No one wants to hear our inconvenient stories. We don't rape. I think people got to understand that. If there's a tragedy, I'll speak for Illinois. If there's a tragedy like this, you're an inconvenient story. They will turn their backs on you in a heartbeat. I was in the oversight committee hearing last June 2025, 8.5 hours, sitting feet away from J.B. Pritzker. He didn't even look in my direction. He didn't even give me a glance, not a word. I'm in the same room for him. And the other thing is, we're a one-party state in Illinois, so I don't even care if it's about Democrats or Republicans. But Democrats won the state. That's just a fact. Not one decided to come even say, sorry for your loss, or even, what can we do to help alleviate this catastrophe we created? Not one. So it was that day when I decided to speak out.
0: When Donald Trump started his second term and he had his state address, and then later his first State of the Union, in both those addresses, he did deal with and introduce angel families. Like, for example, the first year it was Lake and Riley's family and Rachel Morin's family. Lake and Riley was a nursing student jogging. Rachel Morin was a mother of five. And then you have the mother of little 12-year-old Jocelyn Nungary, who was brutally raped and then just dumped in the Rio Grande River. And not one Democrat that I see that even stood to honor these families and commit themselves to the cause to prevent, you know, further instances like this. I mean, I was on the air every single night, Joe. Every night showing video of these people crossing our border unvetted illegally into our country. And then, you know, I'd play Joe Biden and Kamala and Mayorkas say, no, the border's closed, border's secure. Don't believe your lying eyes. And they don't care. And I said at the time, and I'll say it again today, that I believe it's a party that has lost their heart and their soul and their conscience. If government doesn't protect the most innocent among us, in this case, your 20-year-old daughter and one of her close friends, if they don't protect them, what's the point? What role do they really have?
1: It's amazing the inversion that's happened. So Katie got no protection. Her illegal immigrant killer was not only protected, encouraged, and incentivized with tax dollars. Think about it. My tax dollars in Illinois helped fund my daughter's killer. So let that sit in for a little bit there, how disgusting that is. But yeah, we were in front of, I've testified in Congress a couple times. Jessica Gorman and I were in front of Jayapal, the subcommittee hearing, some of the Democrats on that side. And they

0: point blank, hey, we're tired of hearing this. This is the fourth hearing we had on angel families and sanctuary policies. We're done with it. We have other things to do. We got to go after Trump. We don't have time for your stories. They told us that point blank. Nadler was sleeping during our testimonies. There is no decency to this. There's no humanity. What does it cost you to look someone in the eye? Even if ideology is your North Star and your policies help create environments that killed Americans, you could at least look at them in the eye and say, yeah, I'm sorry, but here's why I'm doing it, right? At least talk to us. The contempt that's shown, I've never seen anything like this. And they tell you, don't make it political. Oh, I got it. So only one side gets a political, right? You can take a complex situation.
1: Don't make it political. It's their policies that caused it. That's political.
0: You cannot decouple that, Sean. I cannot decouple my daughter's death with your policies and your decisions that you made far away from us that affected us, that met us in that intersection that night and killed my daughter. So you want to tell me not to make it political? I don't know how I do that.
1: No, I don't think anybody can. Joe, what you're doing is meaningful, and I'll tell you why. Because I think that your voice is going to cause change and save other children that will never be able to calculate. And I appreciate you and all you're doing. My prayers, my condolences, my deepest sympathies are with you and your family. I don't think this pain ever goes away. And you're in my prayers, and I know I can speak for my audience that you're in the prayers of everyone listening to you right now. God bless you, my friend. Appreciate you. Keep up the great work, and God give you peace. I wish I had more to offer you. I don't.
0: Well, that's we have to live with the consequences of poor decisions and poor, reckless policies. And that's just
1: well said.
0: Reality we live in right now. But I appreciate you and God bless.
1: All right, my friend. God bless you and your family. We'll continue.
2: 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Well, we've got you covered. Hannity Watch is here and has the news you need. John Hannity.
1: 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It's 3 years ago the terrorists murdered more than 1,200 innocent Israelis and took over 250 hostages. And today, as we remember the souls lost on October the 7th, Israel is still under threat from terrorists and anti-Semitic hatred and violence that continues to rise worldwide. Yet a light does shine in the darkness, because Christians and Jews, they are coming together to boldly stand with Israel through the International Fellowship of Christians and Jews, Flags of Fellowship movement, all across America. 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